0: It is the Jesse Kelly Show, final hour of the Jesse Kelly Show on a wonderful, wonderful Wednesday. We'll talk about how dumb so many of these people are, and I have a solution that you're going to hate. I'm, of course, speaking about Congress. The media is still running a protection racket as hard as it possibly can for foreigners. We'll talk about that and the why. We'll get to some emails, get to other things. Also, I'm looking for a hobby. I might need your help with that. All that and so much more to come in the final hour of the world-famous Jesse Kelly Show. So, I have all kinds of things, positions on issues, things I say that are unpopular. Some things, because I have my own opinion about things. Some things don't land that well with a lot of people, and I get it. Probably my least popular take is this. The House of Representatives and the United States Senate, the members in those groups are severely underpaid. Severely underpaid. Let me explain. Before you start throwing things at the radio, let me explain. Here's how the private sector works. You get what you pay for. You just do. If you have a job that pays $20,000 a year, you're not going to get the cream of the crop showing up to try to get that job. Because if you have the ability, the skills, whatever it is, to make more money, you're not going to settle for $20,000 a year. If you have a job that pays $1 million a year, you will have the cream of the crop showing up competing for that job. In life, as much as I hate this, and we all know Jewish producer Chris hates it, you get what you pay for almost all the time. You get what you pay for, and that includes employees, by the way. That includes employees. Now, let's talk about Congress, the House of Representatives, the Senate. I'm going to play you an exchange. This is Scott Bessent, you know, Scott Bessent's Treasury Secretary, billionaire, super sharp guy, super sharp guy. He's always verbally just destroying people. He's being interviewed, I guess, in this hearing by Sean Casten. Listen to how this goes.
1: No, I'm asking whether the agreement that you have promised to provide between Treasury and the government of Venezuela has been modified since the flows moved from the Qatari account
2: into
1: the Treasury.
2: If there's an auditor, it's obviously been substantial.
1: This is not an audit question. This is a...
2: If they are taking direction, they...
1: I'm asking about the agreement.
2: I'm not sure you know what you're asking.
1: Please don't judge me, and I'll try not to judge you. You are asserting that you have control over assets that were not coercive in their standing in front of creditors. That's predicated on the existence of an agreement between the U.S. government and the Venezuelan government that you promised to provide with us. Do you understand what I'm asking you?
2: I'm not sure you understand what you're asking.
0: And, of course, the guy had no idea what he was asking. This is not to call out Sean Casten. You know how many people in the House and the Senate are just morons? Have you ever heard, Chris, do we have some, I'm sure we have one somewhere, an audio cut of Mazie Hirono? Mazie Hirono is a United States senator. She represents Hawaii, senator from Hawaii. Mazie Hirono is not dumb for a senator. If you met this person out in public, you would say, this lady is a moron. It's a complete and utter moron. She's an idiot in every way, and yet she sits in the United States. This is a United States senator.
3: I think that we very much need to acknowledge that climate change is upon us. There are whole states, by the way, Jake, where you can't even use the words climate change because they still have a hit-in-the-sand attitude. But, for example...
0: You can hear it in her voice. She's just a moron. Now, how do we change that? I don't want morons there. I want smart, capable people there. Well, Congress makes, I'm certainly not thumbing my nose at this because it's a lot of money, roughly 170 grand a year. I know they always update it, so I haven't looked, but around 170 grand a year. Okay, that's really good money. Is that giving us the cream of the crop? If... If we start shopping for a new producer here on the Jesse Kelly Show, and we offer $20,000 a year for a new producer, do you think some hotshot producer is going to start walking through the door? Do you think we're going to get the cream of the crop? The cream of the crop is not, it's not what you're going to get for $170,000 a year. You're going to get legions and legions of morons who are only there because they can't do anything else. They're not qualified to do anything else. They're soulless and useless enough that they'll go be in the House of Representatives or the United States Senate, but they can't, they're not capable of making it in any other walk of life. None. What if we paid them $1 million a year? I'll tell you what. Look, you'd still have corrupt people. There's no question about it. And you'd still have communists in there. No question about it. You would get some level of intelligence, though. You would get an increased level of ability and intelligence. And I know this because that's how the business world works. You get what you pay for. Jesse, don't ever let kids choose the pizza if you're paying for it. Oh, this is about that Pizza Hut decision the boys made the other night. If you're right, or you're right about their underdeveloped palates. Anyway, maybe I missed it, but who did Luke choose as your proxy partner for the pickleball match, and how did they do? Well, they sucked. And let me just warn you right now, if you're a parent of boys, I don't know that this is the same case with girls, and the friends I have who have girls, they mostly say this is not the case, but I will tell you something about boys. Boys are naturally going to be more independent and adventurous, and boys, they are going to want to leave you when they get old enough. They just are. I was the same way. This is not an insult to boys. I love that Lewis and Clark adventurous spirit. Boys are going to walk out on you. Doesn't mean they're never going to talk to you again, but Ab was talking to one of her girlfriends yesterday. Her daughter's off at college. The daughter FaceTimes with mom 2 or 3 times a day. She'll FaceTime with mom and have dinner with them. Lady was talking about how wonderful it is. Yeah, Luke turned 16, got his license. We haven't seen him since. He's just out. He's working out with buddies. He's doing this. He's doing that. He's got practice. He's gone. So I was supposed to play with Luke in that pickleball tournament on Saturday. Told you I got sick. Couldn't do it. I had to break the news, air fingers quote, to Luke, that I could not go to the pickleball tournament. He'd have to find somebody else. He was thrilled. He was thrilled because he immediately called up one of his meathead friends, and the kid, of course, agreed to it. And those two meatheads went and got slaughtered in the first round of the pickleball tournament, of course. But he was happy that his father, who loves him, was not going to be his pickleball partner. Happy about it. I'm warning you now, fathers, and more importantly, ladies, it hits you like a ton of bricks. It's like they operate as if they've been chained inside the house their entire lives. And when they get a license, or maybe when they graduate at some point in time, it's like the chains break and they just explode and they're gone. You don't have them anymore. It's something. Ob says, and I don't know where she heard this, Ob says having a son, it's like an 18-year-long slow goodbye. That's what it is. And I'll tell you what, I'm sure she heard that on some weird woman's movie or something like that, or read it in some weird book, but it's friggin' true. I'll tell you that much. They just leave you, and they go, and I'm proud of them. I don't want kids stuck at home in the basement, right? I want them to be independent, go have an adventure, go live your life, but I'm glad they got crushed in pickleball. What, Chris? I wouldn't have gotten crushed. I'm a pickleball master. It's a lot of this is due to my incredible height. If you lob one of those, I have a huge wingspan. I have incredible height. And really, my instincts on the pickleball court are what set me aside. really a professional pickleball player's instincts. That's what I bring there. I may not have all the physical get. What, Chris? How are my knees holding up? You don't have to bring up old stuff. For your information, I wear a knee brace. That way there'll be no swelling or anything like that. I want you to switch your cell phone service. I want you to switch your wireless plan to Pure Talk. I want you to do this for a couple different reasons. First, money. Let's just be honest about it. Money. These phone plans, they're unbelievably expensive. You know, if you switch to Pure Talk right now, you get your first 3 months of talk, text, and data for $15 a month. What are you paying? A fraction of the cost of the big guys, and they're on the exact same towers, the same cell phone towers, so you're not going to be dropping calls. Okay, so that's just the money side of it. Let's do probably the most important thing. Pure Talk hires Americans. No other corporation seems to do that anymore. They're all bringing in foreign slave labor. But when you pick up your phone and dial #250, you will speak to an American who speaks English, and they're nice to you? Helpful? Not trying to run you off the phone? Dial #250 and say Jesse Kelly. #250, say Jesse Kelly. We'll be back.
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0: 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Remember, you can email the show, jesse@jessekellyshow.com. Your love, your hate, your death threats. Hey, Bronco, the whole Lindsey Clancy saga seems to be just the inevitable mission creep of a militant feminist abortion culture. He goes on and says a bunch of other things. Well, of course, we have, and I already discussed why earlier, but we have created legions of American women who are just dyed-in-the-wool communists. And they're doing what communists do. Remember all those quotes? I'm not going to go play a bunch of them for you now. But all those quotes from those jurors, they were clearly, clearly thinking well beyond the trial. They were thinking well beyond a guilty, not guilty, the facts of the case. The one lady flat out came out and said, well, it'll help other women. For her, she was serving a higher cause. And this is not only hurting the dating pool out there, the fact that we have so many women like this, it's making a fair trial impossible in certain areas. Impossible. We are going to face in the coming years, look, I'm not trying to be a Debbie Downer about it, but it's true. In the coming years, we are going to face some shocking trial verdicts. There are going to be verdicts, many of them that come down, they're going to blow us away. Remember, I mean, in a blue area, if you're a Republican, you have no chance. And if you're a Democrat in a blue area, it's basically a get-out-of-jail-free card. Remember, we've talked about this story before, but it still just blows me away. There's a video, and you can go watch it. I've seen it with my own eyes. There's a video out, Washington, D.C., some fruity Democrat, I think it was a Subway sandwich he had in his hands, walks up to federal agents in uniform walking through Washington, D.C. This is on video. I can't stress that enough. At some point, after he has his little fruity hissy fit, he takes his foot long and he spikes it off the guy's chest. That's assaulting an officer on camera. That's assaulting a federal officer on camera. Yeah, got off scot-free. And it doesn't take many. It doesn't take many to poison the well. It's, remember, the idea behind having jury trials is that it's going to make the system, you know, more fair, and it's going to give the people a say. But what if a high enough percentage of the people are so completely broken, soulless, and just have lost it, that jury trials aren't fair anymore? I'm telling you right now, there are going to be, and there have always been shocking verdicts, don't get me wrong. There are going to be many, many more verdicts in the future that blow us away. Look, we know now because of what they said. Remember the O.J. trial? And O.J. got off, and really everybody knew O.J. did it. It was very obvious to anyone, O.J. did it. But then it came out afterwards that there were black jurors, one of the old ladies, an old black lady, she flat out admitted, they said not guilty out of retribution for what happened to Rodney King. Rodney King had nothing to do with that trial at all. Just people get on these things, and when they're broken and bitter and miserable enough, they believe they're doing some sort of a higher calling while they're there. It's bonkers, but it's true. Jesse, please tell me you watch Alone on the History Channel. The dude that won it is from Slovenia. I do not watch Alone. I don't really watch very much TV, but Slovenia has, remember, I just went on vacation there, has all kinds of world champion rock climbers and things like that. And there's a reason. I've said this many times before. I've lived everywhere, and I don't currently live in the mountains. Mountain people are almost always the toughest people. Mountainous environments are just, they create tougher people. Mountainous and cold, I should say. Mountainous and cold. And I say this as a soft guy living in South Texas right now, where it's hot all year long, and we don't have so much as a hill in the Houston area. So I'm not, believe me, I'm not saying that I'm one of those guys. But mountain people, always tough as nails. Oh, they're in better shape. The environment itself is so harsh. I mean, in Bozeman, in Montana, where I grew up, you can get killed real easy up in the mountains. The mountains themselves can kill you real, real easy in a million different ways. Mountainous countries just create hardier people. Jesse, I've seen a bunch of videos and articles recently about the coming debt crisis. You touched on this before, but can you explain what it looks like for normal Americans? His name is Reed. Well, I figured in the wake of today's news about interest rate hikes going up, gas prices going up, it's probably a good time to have this talk. So let's break this down. First of all, what does a debt crisis truly look like? Well, I just mentioned Europe. Let's talk about this. In Europe, we were in Croatia for a little bit. We're walking through this town, and everywhere you looked, there were clothes hanging out the clothesline to dry. Now, maybe you do this at your house. We did this when I was a child, but it was every single house. The clothes were hanging out above the street to dry. They don't have dryers in their homes. There was no air conditioning in this little town in Croatia we were. No air conditioning. None. Zero. Scorching hot, by the way. No air conditioning. Gone. We'll talk about the debt crisis next. Maybe someday she will be all mine. I want to tell her that I love her so. I threw with her every touch. We are living in a defining moment. Today, a woman facing unplanned pregnancies can order the abortion pill online, often before anyone has the chance to tell her she is loved, she is not alone, or that there is hope. At Preborn Network Clinics, mothers are welcomed with compassion, practical support, and a free ultrasound. 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

It is the Jesse Kelly Show on a wonderful, fantastic Wednesday. Remember, if you missed any part of the show, you can download it, iHeart, Spotify, iTunes. Okay, so the debt crisis. Let's talk about it in a frank way. What does it mean for you? You know, the national debt, $37 trillion, all these things, they're numbers that are way too big. We can't comprehend them. They're beyond our mind. Well, at least Chris's mind. It's not beyond my mind, but they're beyond human comprehension. The numbers are so big, and it doesn't necessarily feel real. Well, let me give it to you. I mentioned Europe. You know, they don't have dryers in their homes. Thousands of Germans have died this year from the heat because there's no air conditioning around. You think to yourself, Europe is, they're just like us. You know, they talk a little weirder, and they smoke more cigarettes than we do. And, of course, they don't work the same hours we do. But for the most part, Europe's just like us. I'm here to tell you this. They have a much, much lower standard of living than you do. Much lower. Significantly lower. The reason is they do not have the money to purchase all the creature comforts that you and I purchase and probably take for granted. I bet you, you have air conditioning in your home. I bet you even scoffed at the idea that you wouldn't have air conditioning in your home. I bet you have air conditioning in your home. Europeans don't. I realize there are exceptions to that, but Europeans don't. What does a debt crisis look like? A debt crisis looks like this for you and me. Europe. You just can't afford anything. Value of the dollar goes down enough. Interest rates go high enough, because that would also come with the debt crisis. Interest rates high. Value of the dollar down. It looks like your last 5 years, to be honest with you, and even worse than that. You know how you've lost 50% of your purchasing power, roughly, in the last 5 years? Terrible. That's a debt crisis. You can't afford to do this now. You can't afford to eat out. You can't afford fuel. You can't afford to fly. You get what I mean? That's what the debt crisis looks like for the entire country. Obviously, there will be people who are wealthy enough, they can get out of that and they can live past it. But for the vast majority of people, that's what a debt crisis looks like. You can't afford the power bill anymore. Honey, shut the AC off. Open the windows. We'll do the best we can to get by. You can't afford to drive across town to see your mother because gas has gotten so expensive. On top of that, if the debt crisis, if it happens to align with this, with the coming problems for Social Security and Medicare, at the same time the value of the dollar seems to be going down, we might have seniors in the country who rely on these programs getting a cut to these programs. Remember that interview I did with Tiana a while ago? She's one of these, you know,

getting a cut to these programs. Remember that interview I did with Tiana a while ago? She's one of these, you know, legal detail nerd people. And she dropped it on us that in 2032 or 33, the exact date is not fixed, if Congress doesn't do something, the way the law reads, Social Security is going to get a 24% cut across the board. That's not the distant future. That's real soon. You know how many people, maybe it's you, rely on those Social Security checks? Maybe it's their only source of retirement income. That's not usually the case, but it happens. But oftentimes it is a critical supplement for their retirement income. That Social Security check pays for this insurance or that thing or that. It just, that check comes. 24% reduction like that? What's that mean? Think about how many people, think about this. For older people, when you combine that with the reduction in the value of a dollar, how many are going to have to move out of their homes and back in with their children? Look, not that it's the end of the world to have mom or dad under your roof. I'm not saying that, but what if you don't want to? How many are going to have to throw up a for sale sign and say, honey, you got an extra bed? Mom has to come home. We're going to see a reduction in our standard of living that takes us down to where so many other parts of the world live. That's going to be the result of a debt crisis. That's what it looks like. You can't afford the clothes. You can't afford the food. You can't afford the gas. You can't afford it. You can't afford the things you've been able to afford. And maybe right now you think, I'm already broke. And maybe you are. I'm certainly not dismissing your financial situation. There are levels to broke. There are levels to broke. Look, when I was a kid, certainly when we moved to Montana, we didn't have a lot of money. I've told you this story before. I got a frozen pizza for Christmas one year. That was my gift. That was all we could afford. I got a frozen pizza. I wasn't homeless. I had clothes on my back. I had shoes to wear. We had a car. We had a car. It worked. It wasn't some brand new fancy thing. But there are people who grow up who don't have all that. There are degrees to broke. And wherever you are in life, you get broker with the debt crisis. And the frustrating part about the debt crisis thing is it's inevitable. Because there's no appetite in Washington, D.C. on either side to cut spending. They all want to spend more. And they want to spend more. And to be frank, to defend them, that's what the people want. If you go look at the polling on the issues people care about. And it doesn't just have to be this election cycle. Go look through the last 10 election cycles at the issues people care about. You see debt on that list anywhere? Government debt? The people are not crying out to stop the spending. Oh, when Democrats get elected, Republicans will step up and say, we don't have $1 trillion for this climate change bill. We'll get mad. You'll get mad. We don't have the money. Look at the debt. Okay? Then Republicans get elected. They have their own $1 trillion bills that go to different things. And you know what? Yeah, the Democrats will complain. But if you're a Republican politician or a Democrat politician, you're not worried about losing your job when you spend money. When you drive up the debt and when you drive up the deficit, you are not going to get some huge pushback where you get primaried or lose on election day. You know what will guarantee an election loss? Cut spending. We're going to cut this. I used to talk about it all the time when I was running for Congress. I'd talk about cutting spending, cutting this, cutting that. And you would inevitably get people and they would say, well, what do you want to cut? Well, of course, because I was stupid and still remain stupid, I would just flat out tell them, well, that's got to get cut, and that's got to get cut, and that's got to get cut, and that's got to get cut. And my campaign guys try to pull me aside and tell me, can we kind of leave that more vague? People don't want spending cuts. They think they want spending cuts, kind of, but they don't vote that way. They'll vote on all kinds of other things. They'll even vote, like right now, people are going to vote on affordability. We might be in a bit of trouble when it comes to that with the interest rates and gas prices, but people

0: are going to vote on affordability. I wonder how many people voting on affordability this November understand how much government debt is driving the unaffordability in this country. Printing of money, endless printing of money, endless deficit spending has put us in a place where we're going to see our standard of living tick down and tick down and tick down and tick down, and I don't think there's anything that can stop it. So we just got to live our lives, and we'll try to support each other as best we can and get through it as we try to weather this storm, and we'll get through it at some point in time, but it's coming. All right. Hang on.
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0: It is the Jesse Kelly Show, final segment of the Jesse Kelly Show on an amazing, wonderful Wednesday. And you can email us your love, your hate, your death threats, jesse@jessekellyshow.com. I love this stuff. I love this fraud task force stuff.
1: The biggest problem with finding fraud is actually that the states where it's worst are also the states that have the least willingness to cooperate with what we're doing. So when you look at some of the bigger ticket items for fraud, you know, you're looking at Medicare fraud in California. People who are illegal, people who aren't even like human beings. They're just like a completely made up, you know, shell of a person. But unfortunately, the state of California is not actually helping us fight back against that particular fraud. Or we know that there are hundreds of thousands, maybe more, illegal aliens in Illinois, New York, and California who are on Medicaid. That obviously is billions and billions of dollars to provide health care to those people. So the basic fraud that exists is the big programs in states that have allowed themselves to be overrun by illegal immigration.
0: Now listen to Todd Blanche.
2: That there were 12 daycare fraudsters who were arrested this morning for funneling more than $10 million intended to help low-income families pay for childcare to what were really just completely bogus daycare facilities. Now all 12 of these individuals were naturalized citizens from Syria, Afghanistan, Sudan, Iraq, and Somalia.
0: This is a very good thing. J.D. Vance is out there, obviously, pitching as hard as he possibly can to try to preserve some GOP seats in the midterms. He said this.
1: There's a lot of good that's been done, but there's a lot of work left to do. Don't give power to the people who cause the problems that we're fixing. Give us another chance or give us another couple of years to continue to work on the amazing things that we've been doing for the past.
0: All right, I'm going to stop because I'm going to replay it again and let him speak. He goes on another 30 seconds. J.D. Vance is an excellent messenger. And look, hey, we're trying to fix the problems Democrats created. Democrats are insane. That's good messaging. I'm not complaining about the messaging at all. But, man, when you're saying give us another chance a month and a half before the midterms, whew, that's not good.
1: There's a lot of good that's been done, but there's a lot of work left to do. Don't give power to the people who cause the problems that we're fixing. Give us another chance or give us another couple of years to continue to work on the amazing things that we've been doing for the past 2 years. And the second argument I'd make is even if you don't agree with us on every issue, the other party is consumed by craziness. They're consumed by people who want to steal everything, who want to give the country over to illegal aliens and criminals. They actively brag about it. I mean, I've heard a lot of crazy stuff, guys, over the past, you know, few years in politics. But when I heard somebody running for Congress in New York say that July 4th was about the liberation of Puerto Rico and Palestine, I thought to myself, this person needs to be checked into a mental hospital, not given a seat in Congress.
0: That's our ace in the hole. And I don't know if it'll be enough when it comes to November, but Democrats are insane and demonic. If we were facing a Bill Clinton Democrat party, the massacre at the midterms would be the worst thing in the world. Democrats, the fact that they're insane in every way, sick, evil, and wrong in every way, freaks people out. And so what you have now, and you can see it in every poll, is people hate everyone. They hate the GOP. They hate Democrats. They hate everyone. So it probably comes down to turnout, right? Every other election comes out. Who's more motivated? We'll see. I'm motivated to keep doing this stuff.
3: These fraudsters received over $130 million. More than $75 million of those were funneled through the Los Angeles Homeless Services Authority, also known as LASA. That is nearly the same amount LASA received from HUD every year until the Trump administration put an end to the California corruption. LASA has continually funded a homeless industrial complex on the backs of American taxpayers while fraud has continually run rampant.
0: I want this stuff to continue. That's a big, big reason why I'm voting GOP this November. You vote for who you want, but that's why I'm voting GOP this November. this stuff.
4: We are announcing charges and two arrests so far this morning against three separate individuals allegedly involved in fraud schemes that stole millions of dollars from programs meant to house and support the homeless in California. This morning, federal agents arrested Michael Young, the owner of Home at Last, a nonprofit organization that was supposed to...
0: Nonprofit. That should always set off red flags.
4: To house the homeless. The complaint alleges that Young used a web of shell corporations and fraudulent billing practices to misappropriate millions of dollars in taxpayer funds earmarked for homeless housing. Among other gross misuses of taxpayer money, Young allegedly spent more than $1 million to open and operate a high-end restaurant and nightclub in Inglewood called 675 Lounge.
0: Gosh. The levels of fraud, staggering. Pain is staggering, too. It is. 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
0: Most Americans do not trust the election certification process. Well, of course, that's going to be the result when it takes weeks to count all the votes and then miraculously all the votes seem to go for one party that come in late. That's gonna kind of foster a little bit of distrust. Mike Johnson cancels another House session day. Mike Johnson said, yeah, we're not even gonna meet Thursday. In fact, we're going home till November. Everyone's mad about this because they want Congress to do things. I think I'm the only one who's thrilled. I love it when Congress isn't meeting because I always get poorer when they do. Fentanyl, firearms, and alligator seized from a luxury downtown L.A. apartment. That guy sounds like he knows how to party. Critical oil pipeline will be offline for weeks after attack by Iran-backed Houthi rebels. This is what I was talking about earlier. It's a Saudi pipeline, and it's resulting in Europe getting cut off from oil. They're not, for a couple months at least. Europe's not going to be getting the Saudi oil they rely on. It might be some pretty bumpy economic times coming soon. I mean, I don't have any good news for you. All this stuff is downstream of the decision to go drop bombs on the Ayatollah. Sorry, that's what happened to us. Whatever, we'll get through it. I'll be back tomorrow. We'll do it again. That's all.

0: Let's have some fun on a Wednesday hump day. The week is over, halfway over. Isn't that freaking glorious? And we're going to park it for some fun tonight. So what are we in store for? We're going to talk here in just a moment about Democrats being dirty thieves and criminals. All kinds of news stories out there. Todd Blanche, Scott Turner, all kinds of things being revealed. And wow, the list of names of people who've been stealing from us is, the least surprising thing ever. We'll talk about that here in a few. We'll get to the radicalized nature of the Democrat Party. What's happening in Sweden? I know you don't give a crap about Sweden, but it's going to relate to us. We'll get to that at some point in time. More AI stuff from the left. I'm going to do a ton of emails tonight. It's a good day for it. All that and so much more coming up tonight on the world famous Jesse Kelly Show. And before I forget, I've had a bunch of these, and it is 100% my fault for not addressing this with you earlier. Emails like this one. Jesse, what happened to your show on the 1st? Are you moving to a new network? I don't know if you know this, you probably did. For the longest time, I think 5 or 6 years, I was doing a TV show, a one-hour TV show every day, the same way I do radio every day. And it was on this network called The First, right? It was on this network called The First. That TV show is gone. Now, I need to explain what happened. Just hear me out. This was my decision. I absolutely adore the people at The First, the most wonderful people I've met in this industry. I have not a single complaint about them at all. Here's just a little background on it. You know, I've only been doing this a short while. I've lived a normal life for most of my life. When I started trying for some sort of a media career 8 years ago, when I started that, I was involved in everything I could get my fingers in. I wanted to do TV. It was internet stuff, social media, radio. And the reason for that was this. One, I did enjoy all of it. But two, I didn't have any idea what would work. I just wanted to try to go throw as many things out there, throw as many lines in the water as humanly possible and see what worked. Now, TV and radio existed beside each other, and I always assumed at least one of them would fail, but hopefully one will succeed and I'll be able to pay the bills, right? They both ended up doing pretty well. They wouldn't fail, so I kept going. And I enjoyed doing TV. And like I said, I love the First. But here's what it is. And I guess this is good news for you, unless you watch the show every night. And then that would be bad news for you. Here's what it is. After so much time, I felt, and I don't know if this is true, I felt as if doing the TV show made the radio show a little bit worse. I'd have to repeat myself. You have an hour's less of energy to put through in the radio show. And this got reinforced by actually you, and you didn't even know you did it, multiple times. There were days when I would not do TV for one reason or the other. The show wasn't there. And all the time I would get emails from you the next day. Wow, you were really on fire last night. Well, that was the best show. To the point where I would go ask Jewish producer Chris, we got this email about this show. Did I do TV? And he'd go look it up. He'd be like, no, you didn't do TV that day. I wanted to put all my eggs in this basket. Just do this show. Maybe this meant nothing to you. Maybe you didn't even know I had a TV show. But if you watched it, it's gone. And it's not coming back. And that was my call. I didn't get fired. I still work with The First. I love them. Like I said, I'm going to always work with them. I'll probably still make appearances on there. But the daily TV show is gone. I wanted to make this show the best thing I possibly could make. There. That's what happened to it. Now, enough about me. Let's focus on something important. Over and over and over again, I have said, The Democrat Party is the largest criminal syndicate in the history of the world. The largest, most powerful criminal syndicate in the history of the world. And what is an organized crime group? It doesn't matter what it is, Russian mob or cartels or the Italian mafia. What is it? It's a group of men, almost always men. I know there are some women involved, but it's a group of men who come together and their entire existence, every minute of it, their job is to figure out how to steal money. That's everything. How to get more money. Whatever you have to do. You have to go rob a store, rob a store. You want to come up with a credit card scheme or a gas tax or sell drugs or human slavery. What's it all about? It's all about money. Every single thing in their existence revolves around that. Finding ways to bring in more money. That's exactly what the Democrat Party does when they take power anywhere. It doesn't matter if it's a town, a county, a state, the country itself. That's how the Democrat Party operates. When they are given a position of responsibility over the Treasury, they will start to loot it immediately. And they will do so, oftentimes, with foreigners they brought in who got them elected, and they will work with the foreigners to help them steal. It is just an organized crime group. They can't help themselves. Let's play a couple things, shall we? Here was Todd Blanche from today.
1: That there were 12 daycare fraudsters who were arrested this morning for funneling more than $10 million intended to help low-income families pay for child care to what were really just completely bogus daycare facilities. Now, all 12 of these individuals were naturalized citizens from Syria, Afghanistan, Sudan, Iraq, and Somalia.
0: It's not difficult to figure out how this works. By the way, in case you're wondering what their names are, Fasuyu Muhammad, I wonder what part of Nebraska he's from, Abdul Raham Al-Abad, Zidan Abdi, Iraq Mullah Muhammad. I'm not even going to read the. It's all, the whole list is this, the whole list of it. So it's quite simple. And it's taking place all over Western civilization. The communists, they are bringing in barbarians quickly. When the barbarians are brought in, the barbarians are quickly brought underneath the communist wing. This happens in the UK. It happens, headline right here, 70% of Swedes with non-European backgrounds supported the left in a narrow national election victory. They opened up the borders, brought in foreigners. The foreigners will choose to vote for the communists, and they do so with the understanding the communists will simply help them steal. And that is the Democrat Party. It aligns perfectly with the Democrat Party. Here's Scott Turner.
2: These fraudsters received over $130 million. More than $75 million of those were funded.
0: Let me recap. This is homelessness. This isn't the fraudulent daycare. This is the homelessness program.
2: These fraudsters received over $130 million. More than $75 million of those were funneled through the Los Angeles Homeless Services Authority, also known as LASA. That is nearly the same amount LASA received from HUD every year until the Trump administration put an end to the California corruption. LASA has continually funded a homeless industrial complex on the backs of American taxpayers while fraud has continually run rampant.
0: The largest criminal network in the history of the world. Here's some more.
3: We are announcing charges and two arrests so far this morning against three separate individuals allegedly involved in fraud schemes that stole millions of dollars from programs meant to house and support the homeless in California. This morning, federal agents arrested Michael Young, the owner of Home At Last, a nonprofit organization that was supposed to house the homeless. The complaint alleges that Young used a web of shell corporations and fraudulent billing practices to misappropriate millions of dollars in taxpayer funds earmarked for homeless housing. Among other gross misuses of taxpayer money, Young allegedly spent more than $1 million to open and operate a high-end restaurant and nightclub in Inglewood called 675 Lounge.
0: The Democrat Party is the party of criminals, and they will work with criminals, foreign and domestic, to steal from you as humanly possible. 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

0: It is the Jesse Kelly Show on a fantastic Wednesday. Remember, you can email the show your love, your hate, your death threats. I'm going to get to a ton of those tonight. Jesse@JesseKellyShow.com. Headline, Jaden Williams ousted 10 months after making history as Georgia's youngest elected mayor at the age of 22. I know you're going to find this shocking. He walked in and immediately started purchasing dinners and haircuts, watching movies with the company credit card, with the city treasury. It's just how Democrats operate. Here was J.D. Vance.
1: The biggest problem with finding fraud is actually that the states where it's worst are also the states that have the least willingness to cooperate with what we're doing. So when you look at some of the bigger ticket items for fraud, you know, you're looking at Medicare fraud in California. People who are illegal, people who aren't even like human beings, they're just like a completely made up, you know, shell of a person. But unfortunately, the state of California is not actually helping us fight back against that particular fraud. Or we know that there are hundreds of thousands, maybe more, illegal aliens in Illinois, New York, and California who are on Medicaid. That obviously is billions and billions of dollars to provide health care to those people. So the basic fraud that exists is the big programs in states that have allowed themselves to be overrun by illegal immigration.
0: Think about this. Just digest this before we do some emails. How sick and evil the Democrat Party is. They brought in as many foreigners as they possibly could. And then every area where they hold power, whether it's a city or a state, they have brought them to that area and made the taxpayer pay for them. Immediately put them on the public dole. This is the criminal network I'm talking about. Bring them in, buy their votes, screw the country, screw the crime, the jobs market, the anything else, because everything is just the naked pursuit of looting the treasury. Evil. And maybe you're wondering why I'm hot on this right now. I know you saw earlier today there's an interest rate hike. Interest rates up a quarter point. Couple other items. I mentioned diesel, national average, over $6 a gallon now. Because of the things that are happening in Saudi Arabia, where the Houthi rebels are blowing up some pipelines, Saudi Arabia just announced, hey, Europe, all that oil you get from us, it's not coming for a couple months. I am worried, just being frank with you, very, very worried that prices, which are already high, are about to go up, up, up, up, up. I've told you before, we all us included, only have so much in the tank for oil reserves. Basically, here's what it is. I am disgusted by the Democrat Party. I am terrified at the idea of them taking power again because they're so demonic. And I am worried America is going to give them power because we can't afford gas. Can't afford life. And you can say, I mean, we shouldn't, they shouldn't, and I agree. I'm asking you not to. Please don't go vote Democrats. I'm asking you not to. But here's the thing, and this is tough for you and me to digest because we have to swallow our pride a little bit. Here's the thing. We political people, it's you and me, we oftentimes think that we have more control over how people feel about things than we do. What issues people should talk about. You know, we have these platforms. Maybe you're on social media. I have a radio show. We think that we're the ones who get to determine how the public feels about something. But there are issues, certain issues, depending on what it is, that break containment from the political world, and they get way bigger than any politician or you or me or anything else can control. As you've heard me say a million times, gas prices are one of those things. It just is. It affects people so deeply. Truckers right now, prices, it affects so many things in this country that there's nothing I can say and nothing you can say that is going to tone down the public anger and fear about what they are paying at the pump. The history of American politics has proven this time and time and time again. You can look at gas prices as a better indicator of political outcomes than any polling firm on the planet. Look at the gas prices. Why do you think Joe Biden drained the strategic oil reserve leading up to the midterms? Because his dirtball commie policies had driven gas to $4 a gallon, and Democrats knew if that number stays that way, they're going to get slaughtered at the midterms. So he did one of the dirtier things I've ever seen a president do, drained our emergency reserves in order to keep more power for Democrats. But what it proves is what I said. Gas prices will determine elections. We might have $7 a gallon diesel in November. And I really don't want these people to ever get power again. They just do so much damage as fast as humanly possible. And they are truly radical. America-hating, savage communists is what they are. And I am worried that there's nothing I can do, maybe nothing you can do, to prevent there being a GOP backlash in November. And that sucks. Let's do some emails. Next.

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A fantastic, wonderful Wednesday. Remember, if you miss any part of the show, you can download it. iHeart, Spotify, iTunes. Let's do some emails. I told you I need to get to some. Jesse, after all the communists have done to Trump and his family, and will do when he's no longer president, I can't understand why he hasn't gone scorched earth on these subhumans. Even if he didn't care about the country anymore, I know I'd be ignoring every judge and implementing martial law today, knowing what they have done and what they will do to my family. It's almost as if he's just given up and left everyone to fight on their own, including we the people. All right, so I'm gonna defend Trump a bit on this one, so hear me out. When we select a president, it's our nature, it's human nature, to believe he has more power than he actually has. Now, we love that the president isn't all-powerful whenever there's a dirty Democrat in office, right? When Joe Biden was president, we loved the fact that there were certain things he couldn't do. And how many times did he get shot down by the courts with these ridiculous things he would try because the communists are always trying as much as possible? And whenever he would get shot down by the courts on some new communist policy, we would stand up and cheer, and at least maybe just privately, I did it publicly, say to myself, oh, the system is working as intended. The president is not a king. Thank God that he is constrained by other parts of the country, the judicial and Congress and things like that. Praise God that we don't have a king here and he can't do all this stuff. Now, the problem with that is when our guy gets elected, I'm assuming you voted for Trump, maybe you didn't, who knows, but when our guy gets elected, I voted for Trump. I liked the things Trump was saying on the campaign trail. I voted for things like the largest mass deportation in history. That's what he campaigned on. Very clearly, that's something he is working towards. When our guy gets elected, we all of a sudden, all of us, me too, we don't like those checks and balances. We don't like those limits. But all of a sudden, those things, they become inconvenient. I'm not speaking in favor of those things or against those things. In general, you want your country to work that way. But I am saying this. You want Trump to go, quote, scorched earth. There is nothing more effective the Trump administration could be doing than doing what they're doing right now, and that's going after the funding network of communists. Remember, always remember, there is millions and millions, we'll call it billions of dollars, foreign money and domestic.

0: We're going to find out who's funding this. And the protests disappeared like that. Overnight. Gone. That is the true power behind all this. If you could actually take down the funding network that funds all this stuff, that's generational wins. The problem with that is it takes so much time. And we talked about this a little bit last night, but just know, if you, RICO, everyone knows what RICO is, at least if you've watched enough mob movies, you know what RICO is. It's this racketeering law that allowed the government to convict, let's say, a mob boss, that's really what it was aimed at anyway, who didn't actually go pull the trigger. He wasn't dealing the drugs. He was just the boss who gave the orders. So they passed this law, and to dumb it down, it basically says, if you're part of this criminal organization, then you are just as criminally liable as everyone else in the organization for whatever problems they do. Okay, all right, sounds good, whatever. They use that to take down the mob of the United States of America. But here's the part they don't talk about much. Do you know how difficult it is to get a RICO case through? It is long and painful. You don't get to, as the prosecution, you don't get to just walk into court and say, hey, there's Sonny the Beak. He's the boss of this family. And since this other guy in the family carried out a hit, Sonny the Beak is guilty too, right? No, no, no, no, no, no, no. You have to take a lot of time, effort, evidence, and you have to prove to the jury that Sonny the Beak is part of the group, the boss of the group. And once you're done with that, then you have to prove the crime that was committed. This is a long way of saying, in order to get to the source of power, to truly take down a criminal source of power, it takes time. A lot of time. You want Trump to do this and Trump to do that? And I'm obviously not saying Trump's perfect. I criticize Trump all the time for things I don't like. But Trump has launched an effort. Remember, he put J.D. Vance in charge of it, the Fraud Task Force. Now, every day it seems like, we get this stuff.
1: That there were 12 daycare fraudsters who were arrested this morning for funneling more than $10 million intended to help low-income families pay for child care to what were really just completely bogus daycare facilities. Now, all 12 of these individuals were naturalized citizens from Syria, Afghanistan, Sudan, Iraq, and Somalia.
0: That's how you take down the communist network in the United States of America. Just go after the fraud. You don't have to declare martial law. You have to find and take apart criminal networks in the country. Remember yesterday when we played that audio? It was real brief. Maybe you forgot. Scott Bessent came out and said, you know, all this Minnesota fraud that's been going on, it all got exposed, all these fake daycares and hospices and things like that, a lot of it run by Somalis. Well, there's no way they created a fraud network like that without some Democrats helping them do it and communist groups helping them do it. Scott Bessent came out yesterday and said the IRS is looking into it. Oh, Chris has it. Go ahead.
2: Civil enforcement is auditing financial institutions that facilitated the laundering of Minnesota funds in addition to helping support criminal and civil enforcement efforts.
0: I played that one time on the show last night. Maybe you heard it, maybe you didn't. It's no big deal. That's gigantic. Now, that's going to take time. Have you ever see the movie Untouchables? That's a great movie, I should note. Also, not that factually based, so you just got to go into it knowing that, but it kind of reveals a little bit of what I'm talking about. Everybody knew that Al Capone was a gangster. Al Capone told people he was a friggin' gangster. Everyone knew he was a criminal. Everyone knew he was a murderer. It took a lot of time before the government could bring a case that actually put Al Capone in prison. If you want to truly stop communists in the United States of America, you must take apart their criminal funding network, and that takes time. And one of the great things the Trump administration is doing, this is why I'm worried about the midterms, I'm worried these things are going to be stalled, one of the great things the Trump administration is doing is taking apart the Democrats.

0: the vast Democrat fraud network. Now, they've just begun. 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

0: It is the Jesse Kelly Show on a wonderful, wonderful Wednesday. Remember, you can email us your love, your hate, your death threats, jesse@jessekellyshow.com. Hey, Jesse, Bernie Sanders is worried that AI may surpass human intelligence. I saw Bernie Sanders jumped on this train. I think it was last night he came out and said this.
1: If you are moving forward on a AI development that could threaten humanity, you should be equally punished.
2: So you equate these two? You equate the
1: No, AI I think AI, the potential danger of AI is probably greater than nuclear weapons.
2: Greater than nuclear weapons.
0: Okay. Bill Gates, I played his audio last night. Bill Gates came out. AI could help create deadly new diseases. Oh, okay. Well, maybe Bill can try to sell us a vaccine for those two. Anyway, all right. Just remember, I'm not telling you to be pro-AI. You know how anti-AI I am. I'll try never to use it. This is an operation by the communists to seize a very, very powerful thing. That's what all this is about. We covered it last night. They already said, the Biden administration already brought in these AI people and told them, don't bother doing startups. We are going to control this whole thing. And they want to control this whole thing, not to avoid any problems for you. They want to control this because it's a source of power. Communists look at this as a very, very powerful weapon, and it probably is a weapon they can use against their political opponents. And that's why, miraculously, in just the last 48 hours, every Tom, Dick, and Harry communist in the United States of America has come out in favor of regulating AI. We have to pull back. We have to hold up. AI has to be stopped. They're all coming out saying it for the exact same reason. What they wanted was Dome or another 4 years of Biden. They wanted them to be in the White House for this four-year period that Trump is going to be in the White House. This four-year period was really critical because AI is taking off like a rocket ship right now. They wanted that four-year period to wrap their hands around the throat of AI, seize control of it, and use it for power for themselves and to destroy Western civilization. And the fact that they don't control it right now, the fact that the Trump administration is not handing them that power right now, is driving them up the wall. Communists believe in using power, period. End of story. Before I go on to this other stuff, I, this morning, read another awful story. Some little old lady, I think she was 86, got her identity stolen. She didn't do anything wrong. She was just shopping online like everybody does now. And surprise, surprise, website gets hacked, they get her information, she understandably starts throwing away the late notices she's getting in the mail. She's getting these letters that look like spam. Hey, you're late on your payments. 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Hey, Jesse, I heard this theory yesterday, and it actually makes sense. What if the rhinos are purposely throwing the election so they can have Trump impeached and removed from office? J.D. Vance would obviously then become president. They impeach and remove him, and then that Kenyan, Hakeem Jeffries, would be installed as president. Okay, all right. So, no. But no. Not that far, I'll put it this way. It's not that they have these grand plans of impeaching Trump and then impeach J.D. Vance and then we'll install Hakeem Jeffries. It's not necessarily that. But the rhino types you mentioned, you know, Mitch McConnell types, Tom Tillis, Curtis, all these types, they have hated this new America First movement. They have hated the fact that the GOP is changing and changing rapidly from what it was. For a long period of time there, for most of my adult life, the GOP, what it really, really was super, super interventionist. They wanted to be, they just were. That was the GOP for most of my life. And the GOP was very Chamber of Commerce based when it came to the subject of immigration. For most of my life, the GOP has been effectively, I don't want to say open borders, but kind of open borders and intervene everywhere. The mood of the public, for reasons we've gone over 1,000 times, the mood of the public has completely changed on those issues. People don't want it. They don't care about any foreign countries. And they definitely are tired of the dirty criminals flooding into our country from foreign countries. So what has happened is you and me, the voter, we've left the John Thunes of the world behind. Now, that has created a situation for them. They have to have your support. They have to have your votes or they don't get to stay in power. So what they've done, these dirty chameleons, is as much as they feel like they need to, they've had to pat you on the head and me on the head. Oh, no, no, no, no, I'm with you. No, no, no. Me and Trump, we'll build that border wall. Oh, yeah. They love doing that stuff. But when the cameras are off, when they're sitting with each other, having 15-year-old scotch in the Senate office building, they dream about the day they can stop. They don't want to talk about Trump. They most definitely don't want to be America First. These senators have legions of large donors who are telling them, I need that border open. I need foreigners. I need foreigners. I need foreigners. Here's $5 million for your PAC. I need foreigners. I need foreigners. These senators cannot come right out and say that because you will freak out and throw them out of office, especially now because they just watched you do it with John Cornyn. John Cornyn pushed for amnesty. John Cornyn pushed for gun control, thought he could get away with it, do some head padding. I'm with Trump. I'll vote for Trump. I'm John Cornyn. But we woke up and tossed him out anyway. But rest assured, I would argue the majority of the GOP Senate, they can't wait for Trump to be gone because they think they're wrong about this. They think Trump is the source of their problems. They think it is Trump who has changed what the GOP is, but they don't realize Trump is trailing behind the movement. He's not creating the movement. And he's been invaluable for the movement, no question about it. He's the most powerful person in the movement, but it's the mood of the people who changed. They think they have a Trump problem. They'll find out once Trump is gone, they have a you problem and a me problem. That's a good thing. We'll talk about these dirty, insane commies more. Hang on.

0: the Jesse Kelly Show. Another hour of the Jesse Kelly Show on a Wednesday. We'll talk about kooky Democrats here just for a few. Them, once again, lying, creating this false reality. We'll get to more emails. All that, many other things coming up. Apparently that talk I had with single men last night about going out and tracking down a dime, apparently that hit home. Got some emails about that. We got so many things to come this hour. Headline. This is from Free Beacon. Mamdani taps, quote, gay communist for senior government role. The new advisor called for the abolition of police and undoing capitalism and condemned Gandhi as being an anti-black misogynist. I don't know. Maybe Gandhi was. Who knows? Remember that these people never take power without foreigners. Ever. Every time you look at New York and you see some new crazy thing, always remember it's foreigners who put Mamdani in that seat. And all the horrible crap that comes downstream from that is because we brought foreigners en masse in the United States of America. Speaking of which, El Sayed took money from a group that wants to dismantle the U.S. military around the globe. That would be Abdul El Sayed, the Democrat nominee for Senate in the state of Michigan. He never gets that nomination, and he doesn't sniff the Senate without the mass importation of foreign barbarians into the United States of America. It all comes back to that. And I hope he's not going to win, but let's be honest. With this interest rate hike and fuel going up, we know it's going to keep going up. We might have some true nutballs going to the House of Representatives in the United States Senate. We might lose some races that are going to make us sit up. Look, it's very real that we could lose this Texas Senate race. Bottom could be a United States Senator. He could. If this wave gets bad enough, he could. I saw something yesterday. Man, I have a hard time believing this, but it was pretty reliable. I saw something yesterday that Iowa, they have a governor's race this year. It looks like it's going to go to a Democrat, Iowa. This is the kind of thing that happens when gas gets too expensive. Remember that story I told you so many times? I just thought it was the most fascinating thing in the world. That during World War II, because we were supplying not only our troops, the entire world with everything, food, bombs, bullets, everything, because we were doing that, we had to tighten our belts at home, and the United States government stepped in and started rationing. And the FDR administration, I forget who it was, I think it was their Secretary of State who I was listening to, but he said, we couldn't believe, quite frankly, how wonderful the American people were about that rationing. They were okay with it. They were okay with limits on their sugar and limits on this and limits on that. The American people were fine with that up until it included one thing, gas. He said, we stepped in and tried to regulate how much gas they could have. We about had a friggin' rebellion on our hands. The American public votes on gas prices. Bush knew it. Obama knew it. Biden knew it. Trump knows it, for sure. That's the kind of thing that can get Abdul El Sayed in the United States Senate. That's not good. Hey, Jesse. Your talk last night about young men being single really hit home and kind of made me feel like a loser. I'm 23, and a couple weeks ago, I had been invited to a girl's birthday party. I had met her one time prior, and she was a dime. I was sitting on her couch with her and a couple of her friends just talking and having fun. Out of nowhere, she asks, who did you vote for? To me directly, singling me out in front of about five other people. I stand my ground and I go, I voted for Trump. Chaos ensued. You would have thought I set off a live grenade. After some babbling about Kamala and Newsom, she just says, you should leave. I stand up, put on my shoes, and walk out the door. I've been at a loss lately. This isn't the first time something like this has happened. These young women only care about murdering babies. All right, so Remember why this has happened. The Soviet Union did the same thing. East Germany did the same thing. China really, really did this. What is it? Women have a motherly nature. That is how God created them. They just are. It's why they love puppies and babies. And they are created. It doesn't mean every woman's going to be one, but they are created to be mothers, to nurture a child, right? The communists work very hard to take those instincts and channel them to something different, making her the mother of the revolution. That's what she focuses on and becomes the mother of. And how does a mother, a really good mother, how does a mother operate when her baby is threatened? A mother will throw herself in a pit of alligators to save her baby. A mother will. A mother will do anything for her children. She will fight tooth and nail. She will do whatever she has to do to protect her babies. Now think about how effective this would be if you're a communist and you could take all these legions of American women, young American women, and make them mothers of your revolution. You have it's essentially a political army. Young, single American women have become the vanguard of domestic communism in the United States of America. Married men vote Republican. Married women vote Republican. Single men vote Republican. One outlier. Single women, by a large margin, vote Democrat. They are communist foot soldiers. My point in having that talk last night was pointing out that reality and letting you know as a young man that the clock is ticking. Because there's a smaller pool of young women for you to choose from in this country, you need to be asking women out on dates. I know this, look, I know some of this stuff hurts, and I know it's intimidating. As I said, I'm 45, old and married now. I was a young single man myself. I've gone through all this too. I know your heart starts pounding, and your boys are going to make fun of you. And if she says no, it's going to hurt. And if I understand it is intimidating. Man, if you find yourself a dime who's not an America-hating commie savage who wants to abort your children, you better take her out to McDonald's tonight. Again, you don't have to marry her, but you have to get out there and talk to women. And by the way, weekend I'm emailing this show. There are wonderful, wonderful young women out there waiting for you to ask. She's not going to approach you. You're the man. Suck it up and ask her out. Fortune favors the bold. We have to I talk to my sons about this all the time. I just spoke to both of them a couple days ago, this exact conversation I had with them. We talked about the commie nature of young women, and I explained, look, I know you're 16 and 17. James is about to be 18. I know you feel like you're young. Buddy, you should be dating. Look, whatever dating looks like when you're 16, and right? Go to the movies or go bowling or something like that, but you should be putting yourself out there now. If you don't, the small percentage of women you have to choose from will disappear. And soon pick your age, who knows? Soon you're 28. That's still young, very young man, 28 years old. Soon you're 28, and you're sending me emails, Jesse, they're all gone. I know they're all gone. I know. Now you're going to have to sift through some baggage and God knows what else. And by the way, you started this out with made you feel like a loser. You're not a loser. You went. You took a swing. All you can do is swing. And if I may, go look in church. Maybe you're not a church attending person. Fine. I'm not here to preach at anybody. So it's fine. If you want your best shot as a young man at finding a sane, caring young woman who will potentially be a wonderful wife to you, wonderful mother to your children one day, there is no better place for you to look on this earth than church. Go into church. They're all dolled up anyway. I used to love going to church when I was a kid. All the chicks look great. Sorry, Lord, I was a young man. Anyway, they're all dolled up anyway. She might just treat you well. But what you can't do is sit it out and spend your time on the internet and then start looking when you're 35. I mean, you can do it, but the pool has shrunk, right? And that actually brings me to this. How do we change the hearts of these young women when it comes to the subject of abortion? When every part of the culture that surrounds them has pushed them to kill their babies, what chance do we have at turning that heart around, at changing that heart? In ultrasound, there's a very practical thing that has been wildly successful. It was not the overturning of Roe versus Wade. That's great. The thing that has been most successful is just letting her hear the heartbeat. Everyone else has told her it's a clump of cells, it's inconvenient, it's a this, it's a that. When a woman hears the heartbeat, these are women who are about to abort their babies. When they hear a heartbeat, they choose life almost every time. The $28 you send to preborn buys a life. That's a life. And it's tax deductible. You give them whatever you want. Give them 28 grand. Write it off. 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We'll be back.
1: 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It's fine.
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0: On a wonderful, wonderful Wednesday, a hope day. Remember, you can email us your love, your hate, your death threats, jesse@jessekellyshow.com. So, and now that we have new management at various government agencies, we can fool ourselves into thinking that they're no longer the enemy. They're no longer bad. The FBI is a great example of this. The Trump administration, Cash Patel, they said, hey, we're just going to change how the FBI does business. Cash Patel is always out there saying things like, no, we're putting agents back in the field. And he's done that. Hey, we're arresting these most wanted people. We're arresting the, and he's done that, right, to his credit. He has done that. We don't have to talk about the guys, the brave whistleblowers who weren't brought back and made whole. That's another story. But okay? All right, so let's acknowledge those things. But remember that talk we had last night about Thomas Crooks? I mean, I named him last night, so I'm going to go ahead and just keep doing it. The guy who tried to kill Trump at Butler. And we had that long talk about all the funny business that was going on. Some of that stuff needs an explanation. Here was Cash Patel.
1: I think we looked at some 27 devices, exfiltrated all the data off of them, looked for connections to individuals in America and overseas, and we found no evidence that individual was literally even speaking to any other human being other than his parents who he resided with.
0: Now, I'm not calling Cash Patel a liar, but I'm not saying that at all. Do you believe the FBI has gone as far as they need to go in this whole thing after everything we talked about last night? Do you trust the FBI? Speaking of which, here was Ted Cruz. Listen to this.
2: In 2021, the gun owners of America discovered a secret FBI program called NICS Monitoring, used to track firearms purchases of Americans who are legally eligible to buy a gun but merely suspected of a crime. Is that right?
1: Yes.
2: So, while DOJ and FBI is focused on their political enemies, they were ignoring violent crime. And that violent crime, tragically, had a human cost.
0: Why would the FBI be tracking lawful gun purchases? You've seen the things this organization has done in the past. Let's not lose sight of the fact that this organization should be disbanded. Now, that's not going to happen. I'm not naive. But that should be the goal. I don't trust them as far as I can throw them. Sergeant Smallhands, I'm getting sick of the lack of patriotism. Obviously, the foreigners and tribal H-1Bs don't care. But our fellow countrymen, even those on the right, making excuses for and defend the dilution of Native and heritage Americans and the systemic ethnic cleansing of young men. I can trace my family back. Okay, all right. So there is something that I find extremely fascinating, and I'm hesitant to even put it out there, because I know by putting it out there, I know I'm going to get some bonkers responses from possibly you on what I'm about to say, but I am fascinated by this concept. I really, truly am. If you look at the people, the politicians and pundits who are foreign interventionists. I know they're called neocons, but I'm really not trying to insult them if that's you. They just have a different foreign policy. You look at these people who are all in all the time on whatever foreign involvement there is. You know, they cheered on this stupid Iran business, and we have to fund Ukraine, we have to die. They're all in on this stuff. Okay, so that group of people. What explains this? That group of people, they're also the ones softest on immigration. What accounts for that? I was brewing on this morning. It's impossible not to notice. And again, many of these people are my friends, so I'm not going to name names or anything like that. It's impossible not to notice that politician or that writer or person on TV or radio who was cheering and cheering and cheering when we started dropping bombs on Iran, those exact same people They're the ones out there saying today, oh, foreigners are fine. Anyone can be an American. Oh, bring them in here and give them an American flag. They're just as American as you and me. The Venn diagram of those two groups is a singular circle, and I can't figure out the true reason why. And again, I know putting that out there means my email inbox is going to be like a Jackson Pollock painting. It's going to be a disaster. Jesse@jessekellyshow.com is the email. Feel free to send in your emails. But I can't make the connection in my mind what's going on there. You want Americans always involved abroad, but as far as domestically, I'll bring everybody here. Oh, they can all come. Why? They make America better. It's the exact same people. I can't figure it out. It would make sense if it was opposite, right? No, I'm just super American patriotism and freedom and, yeah, go bomb all those guys. But back here at home, make sure our country's safe for Americans. But it's not that. And I can't figure out why. There's something going on there, and I can't figure it out. We'll be back.

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It is the Jesse Kelly Show on a wonderful Wednesday, a hump day. And that, as you can imagine, we were talking about that question I just posed during the break. And in case you're just now joining us, I guess, to recap it, the question was this. It's impossible not to notice that the people who want America to militarily intervene all over the world, and maybe that's you, that's fine, they're oftentimes, almost always, the same people soft on immigration into the United States of America. Jewish producer Chris gave an unbelievably cynical answer to that question during the break, and I am not saying he's wrong, but I hope this isn't true. And Chris said, so do I. So here's what Jewish producer Chris thinks. He thinks these people only care about money and they don't care about America at all. That's the angle. Wars, remember, wars are profitable. Extremely profitable. Not for the people who are dying, but wars are moneymakers. They are now and they always have been. Vast quantities of money change hands when there is a war. This was true in the era of swords and shields, and it's true today in the era of ships and planes and missiles. War results in a huge exchange of money. Also, remember that slaves are profitable. Why do you think slavery has always existed? Just because human beings are prone to treat each other terribly? Slavery is profitable. For armies all throughout the history of the world, you know the booty they looked forward to the most when they were sacking a city? You might think it was gold lamps and gold bars and things like that. And don't get me wrong, they would take all the gold they could get their hands on. You know what the most lucrative thing was? Slaves. But Roman commanders, Julius Caesar did this kind of stuff, would give his soldiers a bonus. What was it? Little extra cheddar cheese? Nope. Here's a slave. Worth insane amounts of money. Slave labor is profitable. That's why America's corporations, so many of them, love bringing in foreigners. They can pay them less and own them. It's slave labor. Maybe Jewish producer Chris is right, and I hope that's not the case. Now, the reason I don't know that I necessarily buy into that is this. As I said, I'm friends with people all across the political spectrum. All across the political spectrum. I don't get in public fights with people. I don't trash my friends. So I'm friends with people all across the political spectrum. Many of the friends I have who are big-time foreign interventionists, I would consider them to be America-loving patriots. I just would. We did have huge disagreements on foreign policy and all that stuff, but I have disagreements with my friends on everything. I would consider them to be patriots. So I hope Jewish producer Chris isn't right. But I don't know. What, Chris? Chris said it's not all of them, it's just the majority of them. Huh? I guess maybe. Look, how can I tell you you're crazy when I just put the question out there? Hey, Jesse, I remember several months ago you saying you'd never go to another convention, a Republican convention, and you had to figure out a way to get out of going to the midterm convention. It can't be a coincidence that your vacation just happened to coincide. That means happens at the same time. I know what coincide means with the midterm convention. Okay, little background on this. I am old, crotchety, and boring. How old and what kind of an old curmudgeon am I? Here's what it is. You know my buddy Luis. We hang out all the time. He's my best friend. Our wives get along. We hang out all the time. Mexican. No, I'm sorry. Mexican heritage. He's as American as it comes. But he's Mexican, and they like to party. And they like music,

Mexican, and they like to party. And they like music. And they're Mexicans, right? Every Mexican I ever knew is the exact same way. There's this new restaurant that opened in our area. He gets this reservation with his wife last week. We were supposed to go with him, but remember, I got sick on Friday, so we couldn't go. I had to bow out. They went without us. I, because I'm me, of course, asked him for a sit rep the next day. Hey, new restaurant, you know how much I like to eat. What are we dealing with here? And the first words out of his mouth were, you'd hate it. He said, I loved it. My wife loved it. Your wife would love it. He said, I would love it. You would hate it. And I said, why? Is the food bad? He said, no, food was absolutely dynamite. Delicious food. Great service. Clean place. It's really, really loud. The music is loud. The people are loud. It's a loud place. And I'll tell you what, if you could have seen me when he told me that, you would have saw my shoulders just sag. Because he's right. When I'm going out to eat, I don't want loud. I'm not going out to party. That's not who I am. I want quiet. Now, back to the convention thing. You know when I like talking to you? When you stop me in the airport. When you come up to me when I'm eating at Red Lobster or anywhere else. At a ball game. Hey, Jesse Kelly. I totally enjoy that. You know what I do not enjoy? Flying somewhere, staying in a hotel, and being surrounded by politicians and political pundits and speeches at these conventions. And I'm not telling, by the way, I would encourage you to go to a convention. Normal people who aren't like me love this kind of crap. They love the speeches and the parties and the everything else. I have no interest in any of that at all. I want to do my show, and then I want to go home. Maybe I'll stop at Red Lobster on the way, and then I want to go home to my bed and my comfy clothes and my house and my dog and my everything else. Conventions are the worst friggin' thing in the world. And we had to go to the last one, the one that was in Milwaukee. And I actually enjoy Milwaukee. Milwaukee gets a bad reputation, but I love Wisconsin in general, and the food's good. So I actually enjoy Milwaukee. So this is not me bagging on Milwaukee at all. Oh, it sucked. There were people everywhere, absolutely everywhere. It just absolutely sucked. And I got made fun of by all my friends who went, because as soon as the show was over, I beelined it back to my room. And, hey, Jesse, you want to come out? We're having a party over here. Jesse, do you want to come speak on this panel? Jesse, nope, not interested. I'm in my room. I've got a good book. Not interested at all. And so, yes, I saw there was a midterm convention, and it was like 3 hours from my house. It was up in Dallas. I live in the Houston area. I'm not saying the vacation coincided with that on purpose, but I'm also not saying that. But that brings me to this gigantic problem, and it's one I've discussed with you before. In 2028, there'll be a big convention. That's where we'll choose our nominee and all that stuff. It's in Houston. Now, the suits are going to call me, and they're going to say, hey, we're doing a big setup. This is a big setup. You can broadcast from the convention. What possible excuse am I going to come up with to not go when it's in my area? I bet you it's going to be, I'm trying to think where it would be. I bet you it'll be 30 minutes from my house. 30 minutes from my house. And I desperately don't want to go. I'm going to have to lie. I'll have to come up with something. Chris, what about an injury? What? It's not all get like a neck brace or something? Or a foot brace? I sprained an ankle. Whatever it is, I have to come up with something. What, Chris? Chris said, sore throat, can't talk. No, I still want to do the show. I just don't want to go and do it from there. Anyway, let's talk about the Democrat world of make-believe next week.

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0: Jesse Kelly Show on a wonderful, wonderful Wednesday. Remember, you can email us your love, your hate, your death threats, jesse@jessekellyshow.com. And remember this. If you are a communist, the truth is not something you're interested in at all. In fact, you will get in trouble with the revolution if you tell the truth about things. Communists are not okay with lying. They are trying to lie. How many times have we talked about this? Trying to lie. They will take any issue, it doesn't matter what it is, and they will figure out a way they can lie about it so people do not discover how evil and destructive their ways are. They lie about everything all the time. As I told you a million times, all the time. They are lying at all times. That's how abortion became women's reproductive rights. They're just always, they're always massaging the message to lie. That's the intention, is to lie. So we have to get that out of the way first. It's not that they're okay with it. They want to do it. Combine that with this. All those lies, the result of all those lies that come from Democrat politicians, Democrats in the media, which is virtually the entire media, the net result of all that is there are legions of Americans who live, work, and worship in a world that is not real. We've said it before. I've said it before. If you have a Democrat in your life, I guarantee you they have said things to you that blow your mind how anybody could still believe that. You probably have even told them, what? That's been debunked. We even have the documentation. What? Guarantee you the Democrat in your life thinks Donald Trump called Nazis very fine people. The world of make-believe is not only constructed to keep your liberal Aunt Peggy trapped inside of it, it is constantly maintained and reinforced by new lies. Every new lie that comes out from the communists, think of it like a fresh coat of paint on that world of make-believe your liberal Aunt Peggy lives, works, and worships in. And that is exactly why they will come up with the most obvious hoaxes in the world, obvious to anybody with two brain cells to put together, and they'll put them out there anyway, and they know that everyone with brain cells will call them a liar. They'll say it's not real, but it doesn't matter because you are not the intended audience. The intended audience is your liberal Aunt Peggy on Xanax, bitter, miserable, and she will believe it. You want an example? This is actually from last week. I didn't even get to it, but Mark Kelly is this dirtball senator, Democrat from Arizona. He puts this out on social media, I kid you not. Quote, on a flight from Boston to Phoenix, and this note was in my seat when I returned from the restroom. I think this shows how much an entire generation is struggling. Whether it's my own kids or a random person on a random flight, young people are frustrated. There is massive anxiety about the uncertainty of the future. This government is, okay, so you got it. He takes a little shot at Trump's golden age at the end, but he also posts the note. Senator Mark Kelly wants you to believe that he got up to go pee-pee and someone penned this note and left it on his seat. And the note says, Senator Kelly, I'm 25 years old with a college degree, 4 years into my career, and I'm just barely scraping by. I cannot see myself ever being able to afford kids or a home. Every day, a financially secure future feels further and further out of reach. Please fight for affordable housing and health care. I'm quite literally begging you. Signed, an everyday American. There is not a single person with any intelligence who believes that this is authentic. Obviously, Mark Kelly wrote this himself, posted it on social media. Everybody knows that. I know that. You know that. Your liberal Aunt Peggy will believe it. The world of make-believe is created and constantly maintained with new and improved lies about everything. They just lie all the freaking time. They can't help it. I know you're already onto this because I know you're taking your chalk, right? You are already a subscriber to the greatest natural herbal supplements on the planet. I was not, before I discovered chalk, a natural herbal supplement guy. Just didn't. I'd heard all their work, they work, but I always kind of blew it off. I'm sure that stuff isn't even real. It's probably all fake. All right, I'll start taking this male vitality stack from chalk. 5 years I've been taking it now. Every single day. They have female vitality stacks if you're a lady, male vitality stacks if you're a man. They have a chalk lit powder that's packed full of vitamins and minerals. You take it in the morning. They have. By the way, they have way more than this. I just tell you what I take. They have a pre-workout. It's all natural, called Chad Mode. 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You want one? 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If you don't like it, give it 2 or 3 months. 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Here was Dome.
1: So today is National Voter Registration Day, and I have two requests of you. Number one, please check your voter registration status. I know you're pretty sure that you are registered, but you know they've been cheating out there. They've been purging voter rolls. So please check your voter registration status. And then number two, text everyone on your group chat and let them know.
0: They've been cheating out there. Remember that world of make-believe we just talked about? I know you probably stood up and said, what? Republicans don't cheat in elections? I wish they would. Everyone knows Democrats cheat in elections. Not your liberal Aunt Peggy. Your liberal Aunt Peggy genuinely believes Trump is going to send the military to the polls. She believes that the Republicans are removing American Democrats from the voter rolls. That's, of course, not happening. Dead people are being removed. Illegals are being removed. There's no American citizen who's being removed, or living American citizen who's being removed from the voter rolls. But they have to always lie about everything at all times. They're just thieves and liars.
2: The biggest problem with finding fraud is actually that the states where it's worse are also the states that have the least willingness to cooperate with what we're doing. So when you look at some of the bigger ticket items for fraud, you know, you're looking at Medicare fraud in California. People who are illegal, people who aren't even like human beings. They're just like a completely made up, you know, shell of a person. But unfortunately, The state of California is not actually helping us fight back against that particular fraud. Or we know that there are hundreds of thousands, maybe more, illegal aliens in Illinois, New York, and California who are on Medicaid. That obviously is billions and billions of dollars to provide health care to those people. So the basic fraud that exists is the big programs in states that have allowed themselves to be overrun by illegal immigration.
0: They're all thieves and liars. We still have an hour left. Not only am I going to get to emails, Scott Bessent tore somebody apart. That's always a good thing. The media continues to run puff pieces about foreigners. All that and more. Hang on.
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0: It is the Jesse Kelly Show, final hour of the Jesse Kelly Show on a wonderful, wonderful Wednesday. We'll talk about how dumb so many of these people are, and I have a solution that you're going to hate. I'm, of course, speaking about Congress. The media is still running the protection racket as hard as it possibly can for foreigners. We'll talk about that and the why. Get to some emails, get to other things. Also, I'm looking for a hobby. I might need your help with that. All that and so much more to come in the final hour of the world-famous Jesse Kelly Show. So, I have all kinds of things, positions on issues, things I say that are unpopular. Some things, because I have my own opinion about things, some things don't land that well with a lot of people, and I get it. Probably my least popular take is this. The House of Representatives and the United States Senate, the members in those groups are severely underpaid. Severely underpaid. Let me explain. Before you start throwing things at the radio, let me explain. Here's how the private sector works. You get what you pay for. You just do. If you have a job that pays $20,000 a year, you're not going to get the cream of the crop showing up to try to get that job. Because if you have the ability, the skills, whatever it is, to make more money, you're not going to settle for $20,000 a year. If you have a job that pays $1 million a year, you will have the cream of the crop showing up competing for that job. In life, as much as I hate this, and we all know Jewish producer Chris hates it, you get what you pay for almost all the time. You get what you pay for, and that includes employees, by the way. That includes employees. Now, let's talk about Congress, the House of Representatives, the Senate. I'm going to play you an exchange. This is Scott Bessent, you know, Scott Bessent's Treasury Secretary, billionaire, super sharp guy, super sharp guy. He's always verbally just destroying people. He's being interviewed, I guess, in this hearing by Sean Casten. Listen to how this goes.
1: No, I'm asking whether the agreement that you have promised to provide between Treasury and the government of Venezuela has been modified since the flows moved from the Qatari account
2: into
1: the Treasury.
2: If there's an auditor, it's obviously been substantial.
1: This is not an audit question. This is a...
2: If they are taking direction...
1: I'm asking about the agreement...
2: I'm not sure you know what you're asking.
1: Please don't judge me, and I'll try not to judge you. You are asserting that you have control over assets that were not coercive in their standing in front of creditors. That's predicated on the existence of an agreement between the U.S. government and the Venezuelan government that you promised to provide with us. Do you understand what I'm asking you?
2: I'm not sure you understand what you're asking.
0: And, of course, the guy had no idea what he was asking. This is not to call out Sean Casten. You know how many people in the House and the Senate are just morons? Have you ever heard, Chris, do we have some, I'm sure we have one somewhere, an audio cut of Mazie Hirono? Mazie Hirono is a United States senator. She represents Hawaii, senator from Hawaii. Mazie Hirono is not dumb for a senator. If you met this person out in public, you would say, this lady is a moron. It's a complete and utter moron. She's an idiot in every way, and yet she sits in the United States. This is a United States senator.
3: I think that we very much need to acknowledge that climate change is upon us. There are whole states, by the way, Jake, where you can't even use the words climate change because they still have a hit-in-the-sand attitude. But, for example...
0: You can hear it in her voice. She's just a moron. Now, how do we change that? I don't want morons there. I want smart, capable people there. Well, Congress makes, I'm certainly not thumbing my nose at this because it's a lot of money, roughly 170 grand a year. I know they always update it, so I haven't looked, but around 170 grand a year. Okay, that's really good money. Is that giving us the cream of the crop? If If we start shopping for a new producer here on the Jesse Kelly Show, and we offer $20,000 a year for a new producer, do you think some hotshot producer is going to start walking through the door? Do you think we're going to get the cream of the crop? The cream of the crop is not, it's not what you're going to get for $170,000 a year. You're going to get legions and legions of morons who are only there because they can't do anything else. They're not qualified to do anything else. They're soulless and useless enough that they'll go be in the House of Representatives or the United States Senate, but they can't, they're not capable of making it in any other walk of life. None. What if we paid them $1 million a year? I'll tell you what. Look, you'd still have corrupt people, there's no question about it. And you'd still have communists in there, no question about it. You would get some level of intelligence, though. You would get an increased level of ability and intelligence. And I know this because that's how the business world works. You get what you pay for. Jesse, don't ever let kids choose the pizza if you're paying for it. Oh, this is about that Pizza Hut decision the boys made the other night. If you're right, or you're right about their underdeveloped palates. Anyway, maybe I missed it, but who did Luke choose as your proxy partner for the pickleball match, and how did they do? Well, they sucked. And let me just warn you right now, if you're a parent of boys, I don't know that this is the same case with girls, and the friends I have who have girls, they mostly say this is not the case, but I will tell you something about boys. Boys are naturally going to be more independent and adventurous, and boys, they are going to want to leave you when they get old enough. They just are. I was the same way. This is not an insult to boys. I love that Lewis and Clark adventurous spirit. Boys are going to walk out on you. Doesn't mean they're never going to talk to you again, but Ab was talking to one of her girlfriends yesterday. Her daughter's off at college. The daughter FaceTimes with mom 2 or 3 times a day. She'll FaceTime with mom and have dinner with them. Lady was talking about how wonderful it is. Yeah, Luke turned 16, got his license. We haven't seen him since. He's just out. He's working out with buddies. He's doing this. He's doing that. He's got practice. He's gone. So I was supposed to play with Luke in that pickleball tournament on Saturday. Told you I got sick. Couldn't do it. I had to break the news, air fingers quote, to Luke, that I could not go to the pickleball tournament. He'd have to find somebody else. He was thrilled. He was thrilled because he immediately called up one of his meathead friends, and the kid, of course, agreed to it. And those two meatheads went and got slaughtered in the first round of the pickleball tournament, of course. But he was happy that his father, who loves him, was not going to be his pickleball partner. Happy about it. I'm warning you now, fathers, and more importantly, ladies, it hits you like a ton of bricks. It's like they operate as if they've been chained inside the house their entire lives. And when they get a license, or maybe when they graduate at some point in time, it's like the chains break and they just explode and they're gone. You don't have them anymore. It's something. And Ob says, and I don't know where she heard this, Ob says having a son, it's like an 18-year-long slow goodbye. That's what it is. And I'll tell you what, I'm sure she heard that on some weird woman's movie or something like that, or read it in some weird book, but it's friggin' true. I'll tell you that much. They just leave you, and I'm proud of them. I don't want kids stuck at home in the basement, right? I want them to be independent, go have an adventure, go live your life. But I'm glad they got crushed in pickleball. What, Chris? I wouldn't have gotten crushed. I'm a pickleball master. It's a lot of this is due to my incredible height. If you lob one of those, I have a huge wingspan. I have incredible height. And really, my instincts on the pickleball court are what set me aside. really a professional pickleball player's instincts. That's what I bring there. I may not have all the physical get. What, Chris? How are my knees holding up? You don't have to bring up old stuff for your information. I wear a knee brace. That way there'll be no swelling or anything like that. I want you to switch your cell phone service. I want you to switch your wireless plan to Pure Talk. I want you to do this for a couple different reasons. First, money. Let's just be honest about it. Money. These phone plans, they're unbelievably expensive. You know, if you switch to Pure Talk right now, you get your first 3 months of talk, text, and data for $15 a month. What are you paying? A fraction of the cost of the big guys, and they're on the exact same towers, the same cell phone towers. So you're not going to be dropping calls. Okay, so that's just the money side of it. Let's do probably the most important thing. Pure Talk hires Americans. No other corporation seems to do that anymore. They're all bringing in foreign slave labor. But when you pick up your phone and dial #250, you will speak to an American who speaks English, and they're nice to you? Helpful? Not trying to run you off the phone? Dial #250 and say Jesse Kelly. #250, say Jesse Kelly. We'll be back.
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0: Jesse Kelly Show on a wonderful, wonderful Wednesday. Remember, you can email the show, jesse@jessekellyshow.com. Your love, your hate, your death threats. Hey, Bronco, the whole Lindsey Clancy saga seems to be just the inevitable mission creep of a militant feminist abortion culture. He goes on and says a bunch of other things. Well, of course, we have, and I already discussed why earlier, but we have created legions of American women who are just dyed-in-the-wool communists. And they're doing what communists do. Remember all those quotes? I'm not going to go play a bunch of them for you now. But all those quotes from those jurors, they were clearly, clearly thinking well beyond the trial. They were thinking well beyond a guilty, not guilty, the facts of the case. The one lady flat out came out and said, well, it'll help other women. For her, she was serving a higher cause. And this is not only hurting the dating pool out there, the fact that we have so many women like this, it's making a fair trial impossible in certain areas. Impossible. We are going to face in the coming years, look, I'm not trying to be a Debbie Downer about it, but it's true. In the coming years, we are going to face some shocking trial verdicts. There are going to be verdicts, many of them that come down, they're going to blow us away. Remember, I mean, in a blue area, if you're a Republican, you have no chance. And if you're a Democrat in a blue area, it's basically a get-out-of-jail-free card. Remember, we've talked about this story before, but it still just blows me away. There's a video, and you can go watch it. I've seen it with my own eyes. There's a video out, Washington, D.C., some fruity Democrat, I think it was a Subway sandwich he had in his hands, walks up to federal agents in uniform walking through Washington, D.C. This is on video. I can't stress that enough. At some point, after he has his little fruity hissy fit, he takes his foot long and...
1: And even 90%. And by the way, that alone should win us the midterms. Remember that. That alone. No, but we paid, think of it, for years and decades, we paid the highest prices for prescription drugs anywhere in the world.
2: All right, let's slip out of this and go to our buddy Ben Shapiro. Ben, how are you, my friend?
3: Hey, thank God. Doing well. How are you, Mark?
2: I'm good. Good, thank you. You have a very hot movie out right now. It's beautifully produced. Substantively, it's really outstanding. Tell us about it.
3: Sure. It's called Run, Hide, Fight, Infidels. And it is a story of essentially a college campus taken over by left-wing protesters. And the left-wing protesters are basically the useful idiots, as it turns out, for a full-scale Islamic terror assault on the campus. And the red-blooded Americans, led by an actor played by Jonathan Majors, but led by a Navy SEAL, Jonathan Majors, they lead an assault on the ISIS members to try and take back the campus. So it's the kind of movie that Hollywood used to make. It's kind of Red Dawn combined with a little bit of Blazing Saddles. Yeah. It's pretty funny. And it's saying the thing that nobody will say, which is that radical Islam is a threat to the country in the most obvious possible way.
2: It's a great action movie. I mean, it's a real action movie. And it's funny, the Islamists online and the Islamist podcasters, they're criticizing the film, as you might imagine, right? Because it touches close to home for them, doesn't it?
3: Oh, that's exactly right. I mean, the review in Variety is hysterical. The review in Variety suggests that it's just too mean to the left-wing protesters because it turns out that ISIS doesn't actually like Queers for Palestine very much, and predictable things ensue. Slate called it deranged, I believe was the word that they used, because, again, anytime you actually show what ISIS does, that is indeed deranged. And of course, Mehdi Hassan called it Islamophobic, because anything that talks about the nature of Islam as practiced by governments all over the world and as practiced, unfortunately, by a large number of people all over the world is kind of a problem. So Mehdi Hassan calls that Islamophobic. So, yeah, I mean, it's pissing off all the right people.
2: Now, folks, we've linked to this on all my social sites. I want to encourage you to go ahead and watch it. And the only way that a high-value production film like this can be created is if they have a link and it's behind a paywall. And what I'm telling you is it's worth every penny. When radical Islamic terrorists hijack a liberal college's pro-Palestine encampment, You get a ragtag band of red-blooded students, a security guard, an adult divorce vet. They have to arm up, and they have to save their clueless peers. By the way, that doesn't sound like fiction. I mean, that could really happen one day, it almost sounds like, no?
3: Yeah, I think that's right. It's ripped from the headlines. I mean, the protest leaders look like protest leaders, and the terrorists act like terrorists. I mean, they say things that radical Muslims would say. And again, in a time where we're a week after the 25th anniversary of 9/11, and the entire media refused to acknowledge who did the thing, and the entire New York Times front page is dedicated to how terrible Islamophobia is, I think it's important for Americans to remember just what our enemies think of us, just what they are doing, and just what they would do if they ever got the chance.
2: 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Again, I want to encourage you to watch it. How long does it take to produce something like this? It takes a while.
3: Yeah, I mean, I would say that from initiation of the script, which was sort of third quarter of last year, to, you know, the release is probably a year-long process. But one of the things we pride ourselves on at Daily Wire is that we move incredibly fast. And so this thing was filmed in February and is ready for release now. And it's just the first major project of kind of the new iteration of Daily Wire. We got more coming.
2: 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You're going to love this film. It's like the old days. Enjoy it. We'll be right back.
4: The midterms are almost here, and Republicans could be in deep trouble. Polls show Democrats leading in key races. Tonight, Rob Finnerty on Newsmax reveals the growing threat from the DSA and the radical left. With less than 60 days to go, Finnerty says it's time for the GOP to hit the panic button. The House may go, and control of the Senate is up for grabs. 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Americans are angry. And Newsmax shows you how the progressive left wants total control of Congress. Tallarico, El Sayed, AOC, Bernie Sanders. Finnerty reveals President Trump's secret plan to fight back. Don't miss Finnerty tonight at 8 p.m. Eastern on Newsmax. 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
9: Fox News, I'm Sue Gussman. The Fed raises interest rates for the first time in 3 years. The man nominated by President Trump to chair the panel, voting along with other members to approve it unanimously.
10: Inflation remains elevated.
9: That is Fed Chairman Kevin Warsh. The Fed's move will amount to higher rates to borrowing money and higher returns for people earning money on their savings. President Trump holding a rally in Gaston County, North Carolina tonight, warning Americans about what's to come if Democrats win the midterms.
1: If we lose, you're going to lose your border. 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
12: Cloudy and foggy tonight with a slight chance for showers. Lows around 61. Southeast winds around 5 miles per hour. Slight chance for showers with fog early tomorrow. Highs level off around 74. Overcast skies. I'm meteorologist Jennifer Wojcicki from News Talk WJAG AM 780 and 105.9 FM. 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
2: 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Again, this is a great online movie. 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Or if you're on any of my social sites, we will link to it right there. You know, Ben, it's a very sad situation when your life is threatened just because you are who you are and you have the views that you have and you engage people in debate and discussion and you have your podcast and so forth and very fascinating person, and yet your life was threatened, wasn't it?
3: Yeah, so there was an arrest of a man in Kansas who had been essentially posting a countdown to my supposed assassination daily. He'd been doing it for weeks. I was informed of that by my security team. It turns out I wasn't the only one he was threatening. He was also apparently threatening the president, members of the president's family. The FBI investigated, they arrested him, and now he's headed to jail. I will say, you know, some people have been texting me a lot today because obviously this kind of broke in the news. And what I've been saying to them is there's a reason I have 24/7 security, and I have for probably 10 years at this point, and there's security on my kids. This is one of many. So my wife was not particularly disturbed by this one, just because at a certain point when you're receiving thousands of death threats and you know, probably several dozen credible death threats on a monthly basis, it just kind of becomes part of the background noise. And you figure you got to go about your daily life, you got to have security, but that's just the way that it is. I wish that things were different, but unfortunately that's the world we now inhabit.
2: And it's very expensive, isn't it? People don't think about it, but security is not cheap.
3: Oh, yeah. We spend easily $1 million a year on security.
2: Just incredible. Just because you have an opinion and you're Jewish. I mean, it's really quite awful. Let me ask you this about the movie, too. You're taking a lot of incoming from the left, as you were. You cited some of these publications and so forth. Wouldn't you think, after October 7th and 9/11 and after Islamists say what they say and these imams say what they say, that you wouldn't be taking so much incoming?
3: Yeah, I mean, you might figure that, but unfortunately the common cause between the left and radical Islam is very, very strong. I mean, I think one of the things that makes the movie so relevant right now is the fact that there's a high possibility that we may end up electing a pro-jihadi to the actual United States Senate in Michigan. Aside from the pro-jihadi who is the mayor of New York, aside from the multiple congresspeople who will be elected in this cycle, who are pro-jihad, ranging from Jerry Lisa Chevalier in New York to Mila Kirosh in Colorado, to Adam Homaly, who is literally a spokesperson for the Blind Sheikh, a terrorist who attempted to bomb the World Trade Center in 1993. So, I mean, the Democratic Party has decided to get full-scale in bed with the radical Muslim population because they believe that this is a path toward electoral victory. I think that it's incredibly short-sighted. It certainly is wrong and morally wrong, but that is part of the threat here.
2: But also part of the threat is the woke right neo-fascist, isn't it?
3: Oh, no question. I mean, listen, the person I just mentioned, Abdul El-Sayed, who's, again, a pro-jihadi in Michigan, who literally said about a man who ran a truck into a Jewish preschool trying to kill as many Jewish kids as possible, he said about that guy, hurt people, and equated this man driving a truck toward Jewish school children with the IDF killing a member of Hezbollah in Lebanon. That guy has essentially been endorsed by Tucker Carlson. I mean, Tucker Carlson did an entire monologue on his show and put up a large-scale piece on his newsletter on 9/11, claiming that Abdul El-Sayed was right about 9/11. Abdul El-Sayed had said about 9/11 that people misinterpreted Islam to do 9/11, and then Americans misinterpreted their own ideologies to do a multiple of 9/11 by killing hundreds of thousands of innocents across the world. So, and the fact that there is this horseshoe woke right that is fully in bed with the Hassan Pikers and the Abdul El-Sayed is pretty astonishing.
2: And some of them are more outspoken than others, but do you think this is a growing group, this woke right neo-fascist group?
3: I do. I mean, I wish that it weren't. I think that the online algorithms tend to make it seem probably larger than it is in the online space, but that doesn't mean it doesn't have some purchase, because again, it's sort of a grievance-based ideology, the idea being that America is fatally flawed from inception, or at least has been fatally flawed for decades, and it's so bad that we need to tear it all the way to the ground in order to rebuild something in its wake. We need to basically ditch fundamental concepts from the Declaration of Independence and Constitution all the way on forward in order to build something new. And you know, again, dissatisfaction and envy are pretty powerful factors for a lot of the players in this space, ranging from, you know, the Tucker Carlsons to the Candace Owenses to the Nick Fuentes types.
2: And the Jack, how the hell do you pronounce that guy's name?
3: Posobiec.
2: How do you pronounce it?
3: Yeah, Posobiec.
2: Yeah, him. Yeah. And there's more than them. But is it an ideology? What is it? I mean, I know we know that it is, but how do you describe it?
3: I mean, I do think it's an ideology, but I think it's an ideology rooted that somewhere in the relatively recent past, I'd say probably the 1930s, America took this dramatic wrong turn. And ever since then, essentially, white Americans, Christian Americans have been getting screwed. And they're being screwed by a sort of transnational elite. And the only way to cure America of that ill is for us to give up power to the Russians and Chinese. Now, I can agree with some of the critiques that, you know, affirmative action and the welfare state have discriminated against a wide swath of Americans. I mean, that clearly is true. But the prescription, which is to ditch the Declaration of Independence, to ditch individualism, to ditch the meritocracy, is precisely the opposite of what you need. And so they've settled on this conspiratorial belief that anyone who's successful in America must have been a product of this perverse, fake meritocracy. That's exactly what the left said.

0: what you need. And so they've settled on this conspiratorial belief that anyone who's successful in America must have been a product of this perverse, fake meritocracy. That's exactly what the left says. Right? The left says that everybody who's successful in America is a victimizer. Everybody who's unsuccessful has been victimized. Tucker Carlson says that in his own way. He just has a different set of victims in mind.
1: So why they hate Jews, they hate evangelical Christians? Is that because of the role that the so-called Hebrew Bible had in the founding, and also because evangelical Christians understand the connection between Jews and Christians, that is the Judeo-Christian belief system? You think that's what it is?
0: Well, I do think that there's a lot of that. I also think that there's just, at root, a conspiratorial envy at work. And if you listen to, you know, Tucker talk recently, pretty much every argument that he makes...
1: I must confess, I never listen to that bastard. But go ahead.
0: Yeah, I mean, you're a wiser and happier person for not doing so. But, you know, there's a piece in the Wall Street Journal over the weekend sort of discussing his worldview. And his worldview isn't that all Jews are evil. It's that all evil can be chalked up to the Jews, essentially. And when you believe that, then anybody who is therefore pro-Israel is simply backing the conspiracy. And that's why he will say that President Trump is somehow a pawn of the evil Jews and the Israelis. And that sort of conspiratorial worldview is horrible. It's horrible for people who believe it. It's horrible for the country because it's not true. And particularly for young people to believe that the meritocracy has failed and nothing you do in your life can make you successful, it's a recipe for you being a loser the rest of your life. I mean, sure, you can sit in your basement and listen to Tucker Carlson and Nick Fuentes, but that isn't going to make you successful. You happen to live in the freest, greatest country in the history of the world, a privilege that people all over the world would die and kill for, and pretty much everybody throughout history would die and kill for. And you're sitting there talking about how America isn't a meritocracy because the guy next door earns more than you, even though you're one of the richest human beings who've ever lived.
1: But they are stoking violence, aren't they?
0: I mean, I think it's hard to believe that they're not. I mean, when they keep ratcheting up conspiratorial suggestions that, you know, I mean, obviously some of these people say that you talked the president to war, Mark, or I talked the president to war. I can tell you for my own part, I have had 3 conversations with the president in my entire lifetime and 0 since the election. Mm-hmm. You know, the fact is the president's a man who makes up his own mind, and these people are too cowardly to attack the president directly. So instead what they suggest is that he is being manipulated by nefarious outside forces. Again, this is all stupidity, but again, it has purchased for people who are dissatisfied with their lives, who are unhappy with the state of their lives, who feel downwardly mobile, and who feel entitled to things that they have not been given.
1: You know, Ben, I'm going to tell you something I never told you, but I'm going to tell you, I'm worried about you.
0: I'm
1: worried about you. You don't deserve what's coming at you. None of us do, but you in particular. And I don't know what to do about it. I don't even know what to say about it.
0: You know, it's yeah. Again, as you know, Mark, because you're in the space, you just kind of have to walk toward it. I mean, there's nothing else that you can do. You take all the security precautions you can, and then you have to live in the world and fight the fight. Because I think what they want in the end is to shut me up. And some of these folks would rather shut me up with a bullet than they would, you know, by out arguing me. But the reality is that's the choice in life. You know, you got to go forward. You got to fight these bastards, and you got to prove to the American public that the arguments that you're making are the ones that ought to win, and that the founding principles are right, and the meritocracy is right. And if people object to that, if people, you know, one of the things that I've said before is, God forbid somebody would attempt to do something. I legitimately at this point would not know the ideology of the person attempting to do it. It could be anyone from radicals to radical Muslims to woke rightists. Like, it literally could be coming from nearly any corner. You know, the fact that American politics is degraded to the point where saying traditionally conservative things, because I'm a very traditional conservative. I've been in this space for 25 years, even though I'm only 42. I've had a syndicated column since I was a kid. I mean, you know, you've known me that long, Mark. And my principles have been exactly the same the entire time. Right? I've just been in favor of a traditional limited government, traditional values, and hawkish foreign policy. And the fact that the political kind of debate in America has descended to the point where violent threats are being made at the pace and from the directions they're being made, it says something pretty dark about where we are as a culture. And I'm just hoping that, you know, at a certain point we come together and come back to reason, because if we don't, then things are going to get much worse before they get better.
1: Mm-hmm. Well, that's all true, isn't it? The movie, by the way, is Run, Hide, Fight, Infidels. Watch the film. 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I encourage you to do it. You're going to do it. It's very entertaining. It's also very relevant, but it's very entertaining. If you happen to be anywhere.

0: on my social sites. You can click on right there as well. I hope you'll check it out and share it with other people too. Ben, be safe, my friend, and I'm very thankful you're out there. God bless you.
1: God bless you, Mark, and best.
0: All right, you too. I'm worried about him, Rich. I really am. You know, he just gets these threats. It's just terrible. And I think I'm the subject of a lot of attacks, But I think he is he's somebody that the kooks really like to attack, and it's very troubling. He's incredibly intelligent, as you can see. He's very entertaining, very substantive, very funny. Those of you who haven't listened to him because you listen to radio these days, but he used to be on radio, you ought to follow his podcast. I know you'll love his podcast. But it's really appalling that he has to spend $1 million a year on security. I won't tell you what I spend, but he spends $1 million a year. I mean, that's crazy. For what? For being a Jew and speaking out? And he's so pro-American. He's a patriot. That's the point. He's a patriot. He's pro-American. Most of these other people are not. Tucker Carlson is not a patriot when he's fronting for Qatar and pushing Sharia law and al-Sayed and all the rest of it. He's a very evil fool. And he's not alone. Now, folks, you cannot understand what's happening in the Middle East by watching a few minutes of left-wing news or scrolling social media. The headlines give you the explosion, but they don't give you the history, the context. They don't tell you how we got here and what's coming next. Israel sits at the center of a conflict with consequences far beyond the region. The real threat of a wider war, all of it, is on the line. That's why Pastor John Hagee wrote The Middle East Conflict. Nobody knows it better than Pastor John Hagee. And if you want to understand the forces driving this war, you need the history. You need it for yourself and for the next generation. 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

0: here. I think I've knew Charlie since he was 18. Dan Bongino, before he was a radio host. I know Sean, and he substituted for Sean and me. I've always viewed my platform as a way of helping other folks, too. Inviting them on the program as a substitute and so forth. And these are great people. And honestly, it's very upsetting to me when Ben, who's a young guy with a young wife, and he's got a bunch of kids now, is threatened. He needs to spend $1 million a year on security. That's just ridiculous. And I'm afraid it's going to get worse before it gets better. I know it is. And they already took out Charlie. It's still very hard to believe, isn't it? So we worry about these things. I have no stomach for these woke right neo-fascists, these supremacists, the Islamists, the Marxists, none of them. None of them. I have no stomach for the Tucker Carlsons, the Bannons, the Fuentes's. Who the hell else did I miss, Mr. Producer? A whole bunch of them. You know who they are. No stomach. I've been talking a long time to you about Pure Talk. It's the best wireless company out there. I say this because I use Pure Talk. I love Pure Talk. 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Dial #250, say Mark Levin, and welcome to Pure Talk, ladies and gentlemen. Are you telling me this show's almost over? Okay, all these callers here, Mr. Bill, Mr. Call Screener, I want you to take all their phone numbers, all their names, all their cities, and all the call letters, because we're going to call them back tomorrow. We've never done that before, Mr. Producer, but they've been waiting, and I want to take care of them. Matthew, I want to get to Matthew. Let's see here. No, I want Michael, Boise, Idaho. I want to get to all these folks. Jenkintown, PA, that's been where I'm from, right next to Elkins Park in Cheltenham. So we want to make sure we take care of everybody, and I want to be polite. All right, folks, I want to thank you for listening. We salute our armed forces, police officers, firefighters, emergency personnel, our friends in ICE, our truckers, the men and women in Ukraine, the men and women in Israel, the men and women in Iran, and you, the American people, red-blooded Yanks. Thank God for each and every one of you. And with God's blessing, I'll be here tomorrow, and you will too. See you then.
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4: Guy Benson on far-left commentator Hassan Piker's ties to Michigan Senate candidate Abdul El Said.
5: Almost 3,000 people murdered in cold blood by jihadist terrorists who hate this country, as he says he hates this country. Brave people trying to save others, running up those stairs to their own deaths. Families, children, robbed of their parents forever. And he whines about forcible reverence on the 25th anniversary of 9/11, which he also said we deserved, to a country that he openly hates. And that's the guy that was invited to campaign across the country for a lot of these types of candidates, including in Michigan, where the Senate nominee for the Democrats doesn't want to talk about it, won't even mention him by name, even though he invited him to come knowing all of this about him.
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7: 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He's going to be brought down inside the middle. Jace Plessner coming in with the stop. That's going to be a loss of 5.
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9: A midterm rally held in North Carolina. I'm Sue Guzman, Fox News. President Trump rallying supporters in Gastonia, North Carolina tonight as the Senate's U.S. Senate race is heating up.
10: President Trump says North Carolina GOP Senate nominee Michael Wantley will support the death penalty for human traffickers, large-scale drug dealers, and anyone who murders a police officer.
11: And Michael Wantley's going to ban sanctuary cities. You're not going to have a sanctuary city in this state.
10: Adding Wantley, the former chair of the Republican National Committee, will support legislation and no cash bail nationwide. The president again asking voters to pretend he's on the ballot.
11: Because when I'm on the ticket, I'm not bragging, but when I'm on the ticket, Republicans have always done really well. They go out, they vote, everybody gets elected.
10: Wantley faces Democratic Senate candidate, former North Carolina Governor Roy Cooper in November. Kristen Goodwin, Fox News.
9: Wantley and Cooper running to replace North Carolina Republican Senator Tom Tillis, who's retiring. Earlier in the day, the Fed raised interest rates for the first time in 3 years, targeting stubborn inflation. A quarter point hike pushing the key rate to 3.9%, and the Fed is signaling that another one could come later this year. Hike expected to lead to higher borrowing costs, but is a boost for savers. Also in the House.
12: On this vote, the yeas are 262, the nays are 159. The motion is adopted. Without objection, the motion to reconsider is laid on the table.
9: Lawmakers passing a Russian sanctions bill Wednesday. It now heads to President Trump's desk. He is expected to sign it. The measure introduced more than a year ago by then-Senator Lindsey Graham, who died in July. Senators voting overwhelmingly in favor of the bill last month. It's titled the Lindsey O. Graham Sanctioning Russia and Iran Act of 2026 and would target Russia's economy, penalizing the country for its continued war in Ukraine. 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
9: Federal officials investigating the deadly TV news helicopter crash in Los Angeles. NTSB investigator in charge Fabian Salazar said a crucial piece of evidence is an online video that appears to show the NBC LA helicopter's point of view seconds before it crashed in Chatsworth.
15: In that recording, we are clearly hearing sounds that are consistent with the engine changing its speed. We're also hearing
16: tones that are being generated that are likely advisories to the pilot.
9: Fiery crash killing three people. Texas carrying out its fifth execution of the year. 40-year-old LeJames Norman dying by lethal injection for killing three people during a 2005 attempted robbery. Prosecutors say Norman and an accomplice believed the home had cocaine in it, but found no drugs and shot three people. Norman pleaded guilty to capital murder. The U.S. Supreme Court rejected his final request to stop the execution. An accomplice in the case expected to be executed next week. Middle East bracing for a possible American response to an Iranian attack.
17: Days ago, a U.S. contracted vessel was hit during an Iranian missile and drone attack, two sources told Fox News. The incident occurred around the Strait of Hormuz and caused minor injuries, including smoke inhalation. Some U.S. personnel were on board, though the identities of the injured are unclear. It is the latest in a series of exchanges of fire, bringing into question what comes next in the Iran conflict. Iran's Supreme National Security Council saying in a statement today, the stakes around oil and the straits have changed. Damage control won't stop what's coming. No talks until Iran's conditions are met.
9: Fox's Trey Yangst in Tel Aviv, and fencing's going up around the John F. Kennedy Performing Arts Center. This is after the Trump-appointed board voted to close most of it for repairs. The move follows a federal judge's ruling blocking the center from restoring President Trump's name to the building. I'm Sue Guzman. This is Fox News.
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20: Lows sit down to about 61 and foggy tonight under overcast skies. Winds out of the southeast around 5 miles per hour. Slight chance of rain showers and foggy early tomorrow. High temperatures reach up to 74, overcast. I'm meteorologist Jennifer Wojcicki for News Talk WJHE AM 780 and 105.9 FM. Right now, it's 63 degrees.
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1: Welcome back. George Norrie along with Regan Forston as we take your calls on the afterlife this hour. Are people able to communicate with loved ones who have passed away very easy on the other side, Regan?
7: That's one of the... In these sessions, that's probably the easiest thing to do, George. It's like when people pass on, they're still watching over us. I mean, even when you think about them, they kind of know, you know. So, and that's one of the highlights is during people write a list of people they want to talk to over there. And so every time I've been there, I've been able to see my mom, my dad, my brother. And it was great. And the last time I was there, I wasn't even planning on seeing my mom. And she just showed up, and it was so cool. She looked like, instead of 94, like I've seen her before, you know, appeared to me like the age when she died. She looked like she was maybe 40, and she was dressed like the women did in the 50s with the dark lipstick and the hairdo and the dress. And she was just a ball of energy, George. And she even gave a message for me to give to my sister you know, some other stuff. But more importantly, George, you can talk, this is even bigger. You can talk to the higher selves of people that are still alive in your life. Meaning we all have a higher self over there. Like George, when you decided to come down and be George Norrie, you higher self didn't put all of itself into you. Most of us is still always back there. So in a session, when I asked to talk to the higher self, I asked the higher self, I said, can you stand in front of my client so they can see them, see their higher selves? And they always do that. And so at one point in the thing, George, you're looking at your higher self and describing what you look like. And then I asked the higher self, I say, can have permission to walk into you, to see what it feels like to be totally back home into self. And when people just merge in that, oh my gosh, people sometimes are screaming in joy because it feels, all of a sudden they're saying things like, oh my God, no problems. Like I said, I feel so together, you know, and their compassion feels perfect and their empathy and their patience. And then I give them the post-synodic suggestion and I'll say, okay, when you come back into your other body and you have hardships that you're going through, I want you to remember this moment, what it feels like to be in the higher self. And I want you to just close your eyes, put yourself back in your higher self and make your decisions from that standpoint rather than in your crazy, you know, your crazy self that's going through it. So it's just, George, we could go on for days talking about all this stuff. There's so much beautiful things over there. What I like about it is that, you know, heaven, the afterlife, whatever people name it, it's what you would hope it would be. You know, it's love and light and kindness, compassion to the max, you know. And it's something we all have to look forward to once we finish this school down here, you know.
1: Okay, well, here's a question I've always wondered about, Regan, and then we'll take calls, is if there's reincarnation and it happens, once the individual has reincarnated, is gone into another body, how can we communicate with that dead person if they're already gone?
7: You mean another, that person who you were that's already gone?
1: That's already reincarnated into another human body.
7: Because, and yeah, this is beautiful too. Okay. What I do for fun sometimes, if we have time, I tell people, I said, look, if you're not exhausted in your session and we have a little time, who famous would you like to talk to over there? And I just had someone a few months ago talk to Tesla. Now, because there's always the higher self on the other side, when they reincarnate, the higher self is still always there. So anybody that's ever lived before, you can talk to. In other words, I had someone talk to Edgar Cayce recently. If people talk to Jesus and Buddha and oh my gosh, those are amazing. When people are talking to Jesus, George, there's tears coming down their eyes because they almost can't handle the immense, love that they feel that Jesus has given to them. And Buddha, a session I had recently, he's talking to my client and he shot a tube from his temple. It's about a 2-inch tube of blue or purple, it was purple, right into my client's third eye or right into their forehead. And my client was just, she almost passed out. She says, oh my God, and even after the session, she says, my head feels like it's twice the size that it was. I felt so much love, you know, so, it's just, I never know what's going to happen. There's always these amazing encounters that, that people have. But one other important thing, George, when I went the second time, I asked my counsel again, I said, what the heck, you guys? Like, why are you allowing us to do this? I mean, this is like the most beautiful thing in the whole world for someone to visit heaven for a while. And they said three reasons, because of the way the earth is going through this big shift in consciousness right now. It's real important for everybody to be on task and what they came down here to do. So they said, we want to let people know that their life has a purpose and meaning. They have a mission, something they're down here to do. Second thing, they want them to prove without a doubt that the afterlife is real. This is not something somebody made up or imaginative. They get proof that yes, you're an immortal soul. You never die. You're going to come back home again. And the third thing, is that you're never alone. Because people meet their guides or their angel. You know that your in-laws up there that are on the other side are watching out for you. Your higher self is there all the time whispering to you of things that it probably wants you to do, guides and angels. So they want people to feel that, you know, to give them more of the bigger picture so they can be really on task with what they're down here to learn. And that's the most important thing, George, of all this. Past life, it's interesting to know who you were before, but we're here for a reason. Just like George, you're on a mission right now. Everything you're doing is helping the world right now with, you know, you for 20 something years, you've been exposing more truth to things than people were wanting to believe. And all those things are coming true now, which is pretty cool. But all of us, you know, even if it's a simple mission, one of my clients, her whole thing for coming down here was to mentor her grandchild. In other words, she just was coasting until the grandchild was born, and then her mission was to be there and to be there for that grandchild, to get them started and to mentor, to do things that the parents can't do, you know, spiritually. Mm-hmm. And, you know, and that's the whole reason she was born. So sometimes it's real simple, George, what our goals are. Some people, like what you're doing, is more grandiose. And, you know, just think of Martin Luther King or Gandhi or something. I mean, most of us just have mine was to learn kindness, George. When I was before my council, they said, okay, Regan, you're doing pretty darn good. You're doing pretty darn good doing that. We're really happy with that. But there's one thing you're missing. And I'm thinking, like, what am I missing? They said, you could be a better grandfather. And I never had grandparents, really, so I didn't know the model for what grandparents do. And I have 9 grandkids, George. So in the last 10 years, I've just tried to include them in my life as much as I can, and it's been wonderful. Just from that one sentence that the council gave me. So that was worth the price of admission right there, because my grandkids are just awesome, George. And I would have missed out on that because I would, you know, didn't know what I was doing, you know.
1: That's great. So, let's go to the phones.
7: Okay. I'm already.
1: Jeanette in Philadelphia to get us started. Hi, Jeanette.
8: Can you hear me?
1: Yes, we can.
8: Okay. My son's anniversary is coming up. His name is Justin, and on the 26th. But I'm going to say he died really quick. I was taking care of my brother, which was Parkinson's, and I never made it up to say, you know, what was your problem. He took some fentanyl and he died. Do you consider that death an accident, or is that part of God's plan? And the other question is, as you're leaving your body, as your soul is leaving your body, do you think at that point that you have a decision to stay or leave, because that was part of God's plan? I'm confused about, you know, because after he died, there was noises in his room for about a month, and there was some orbs. And my girlfriend was staying over, and she says, you got a problem. You need a priest. He's hammering in there. He's still in there. But then eventually the noise went away. So that's a complicated question.
1: All right, well, what do you think, Regan?
7: Yeah, okay. Well, there's a lot to this, on this question here. First of all, sometimes people will see the orbs, and what I found out in this research is sometimes that could have been your son just poking back and saying, you know, hey, look, I'm okay. You know, because that's one way. Sometimes people get messages from the other side, just through the orbs. I had a person, I think on the last show, George, who came to me because he thought he had been abducted, because he remembers orbs in his room, and then that's all he remembered. And then on the other side, we found out that was his guardian angel that was just checking on him when he was a kid, you know. So that's what it was. But depending on, there's so much of fentanyl, like if he was just doing drugs and not trying to kill himself, you know, I mean, it could have been his way to exit if he was planning on exiting. Sometimes people come down here, they don't always stick to the script. That's the thing, is to see, because we have free will, we come down with a plan. But sometimes people get seduced by greed and drugs and sex, you know, too much or whatever, or those sort of things. And they go off the path that they were supposed to be. And then that causes additional problems around. So that's why sometimes on the other side, people will ask about that. Like, for instance, if you had a session, we'd have you talk to your son and just ask him, hey, you know, was this just your time to go? Or, you know, were you trying to commit suicide? Or, you know, what it was? And you get the answers to those things. So then you get some closure. You know, you get to find out what's going on. And, you know, you wonder if it's God's plan. So there's so many variables in everything. And that's why having a life between life session, you just getting the answers to why things happen sometimes just helps you to relax. It helps you to go, okay, all right, now I go. A client of mine came to me because her daughter's death was a suicide. And she just knows, she talked to her daughter every day. Her daughter was just doing fine, had a good job, was getting ready to go on vacation. She said, I know my daughter intimately. She was doing fine. She never would have killed herself. So we get to the other side. Her daughter shows up and she says, daughter, what happened? You didn't kill yourself, did you? And she says, no, mom, I didn't. She says, my boyfriend told me I told my boyfriend I was going to leave him. He ran in the other room and got a gun and was going to shoot himself. And I tried wrestling the gun away from him, and I accidentally shot myself, Mom. So she goes, I knew it. I knew it. I knew you didn't kill yourself. She says, no, Mom, but I'm okay. Don't worry about me. She says, you know, even though that happened, I'm doing just fine over here. So that gave her a lot of closure. Now, scientifically, George, if we were trying to prove that, could that have been the mom's, you know, but this is what she wanted to hear, and so she did that? Or, you know, to actually prove that, I'd have, you know, two or three people that didn't know her go to the other side, talk to that soul, see if they got the same answers. But it, whatever it was, my client walked away with a lighter heart and, not, you know, felt that she got some answers, you know. So, Jeanette, if you do decide to have a session of time, just let me know. We'll get you over there and find out. Okay. Because most of the time you find out.
1: How long does it take, Regan, to put somebody under?
7: The induction. See, some people in hypnotherapy school, we learned that 7% of the people are somnambulists. Have you heard that term, George, before?
1: No, I have not. No, what is that?
7: Okay. A somnambulist is a person that's so suggestible that they can go into deep trance almost immediately. I've had some people 2 or 3 minutes, and they're there where other people takes an hour. So, but I would say on an average, most people, 45 minutes to an hour, because we do this real slow, you know, induction, because we want to get people to that level of depth where they just really let go, you know. So it's different from people, but it's once in a while when I get a somnambulist and I go, oh wow, this is going to be a quick session, because sometimes I'm going through this long process and my client will say, Regan, I think I'm seeing an angel. And I'll say, okay, let me catch up to where you're at, you know? And so then I just have them lead the way, that way. The imagination, George, is what gets things started. Because imagination does play a part in this, because it's like kindling that starts the fire. And once the fire is going, then the real stuff kind of comes in. So, you know, imagination is wonderful, because we need that to get things started. You know, otherwise we'd be, you know, like trying to start a fire without any kindling or anything that you can get it started with, you know.
1: Next up, Rick in Massachusetts. Go ahead, Rick.
9: Hey, good morning, guys.
7: Hi, Rick.
9: Regan. I just have a couple questions. They were like, I think they're pretty, easy or short, but, I had one. I'm a paranormal investigator and I'm an empath, and we were at an investigation this last weekend, and I only slept for like 2 hours because we were, you know, up all night. And, in those 2 hours, I woke up from a dream, and it was like, it was the most euphoric thing. I said, there's nothing on earth that could feel like that. There's just nothing. I know it. And I wonder if that's, you just feel that on the near-death experience, or is that, you know, anything that they feel with the past-life regression?
7: Yes. a lot of times in these sessions, people get a sense of euphoria because it's the fact that you're in a place, in a space, where you feel really true 100% love. And you feel acceptance. So it's pretty emotional for a lot of people. When I had mine, I would say on and off during the session, it kind of felt like someone was pouring buckets of love on me. You know, I mean, you feel safe. And when people have had their first out of body experience, it was some people having the dream state or when they're meditating and all of a sudden they've been able to leave their body. George has probably had people talking about that on a show before. There's a sense of love like you've not felt before. And so when you kind of come back in your body, to some people, it's a wake-up call. You know, my first wake-up call was back when I was 23, and I was singing the word Hu, which is an ancient name for God. It's like Om or Om. It's a very powerful word, an ancient name for God, I understand. And they told me I could start doing soul travel if I just would sing that word. So I did it religiously for 6 weeks, and I always felt really good afterwards, but nothing really happened. And one night, just before I went off to sleep, I sang it and I woke up without, totally out of my body, 100% aware that I was sleeping somewhere, that I was out of my body in a different world. And it was like I was getting sprayed with love. I mean, and I was seeing 360 degrees. So that's when I knew, I went, oh my gosh, I can't see that with my physical eyes, you know. And that vision that I had, as I wrote in my book, it's actually in my book, the 3 hours, 33 minutes in heaven. Later on, 40 years later, someone came up, tapped me on the shoulder and said they thought they were supposed to ask me about that experience I had. And I said, what color was the sky? And I said, yellow, because that's what I was seeing. And what was I looking at? I was looking at these magnificent trees. They were like sentinels in these acres and acres of this beautiful, like wheat fields or something, you know. And I said to him, what was I looking at? And he said, these magnificent trees. And it was a confirmation to me in the physical that experience I had way back when I was in my 20s was actually real. Because sometimes after years go by, you keep thinking, well, did that really happen? I don't know about that. But and I've told the story so many times, but that was God telling me that, okay, Regan, like doubting Thomas, George, you know, I got to put my finger in the wounds here to see if this is really real, you know.
1: Where do get your book?
7: It's on Amazon. Anybody can do that. And George, anybody that wants a free book, my latest is called Reincarnation is Real. All they have to do is go to my website on the contact page and ask for it, and I'll send it to them, and they can share it with whoever they want.
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8: I don't think President Trump has had good messaging on this. I mean, he put out a tweet that basically said, if you're not for it, you want to be backwoods and poor. And I understand he's frustrated, and I understand he has a vision, and he has a place he sees us going, and this is a part of our prosperity. I voted for him to have that kind of vision. But at the end of the day, he's a man from Manhattan, and I'm a man from rural Georgia, and we have different life experiences, and I don't think he fully appreciates, because I've even seen him split from his sons, who are outdoorsmen, on some things. And so he's a businessman. He's looking at business. He's looking at bottom line. He's a president. He should be looking at it that way. But when you say, let the communities decide, all these communities that are up in arms about data centers, their representative government made the decision before most of the citizens knew about it, understood it, or were around one long enough to know what it's like to have one in their backyard.
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10: Lows sit down to about 61 and foggy tonight under overcast skies. Winds out of the southeast around 5 miles per hour. Slight chance of rain showers and foggy early tomorrow. High temperatures reach up to 74, overcast. I'm meteorologist Jennifer Wojcicki for News Talk WJAG AM 780 and 105.9 FM. Right now, it's 63 degrees.
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1: 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And then later on, we'll be talking about weather manipulation with James Roger Fleming on Coast to Coast. 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
4: Whether it's physical activity, obesity, diet, smoking, low on hormones, stress, sleep disorders, or your age, can be supported by reducing inflammation and aiding the body to heal itself appropriately. 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
2: And welcome back. George Norrie along with Regan Forsen. Our final segment here. Let's go back to Rick in Massachusetts who had a second question. Rick, go ahead.
3: Oh, thanks so much, guys. I really appreciate it. I tried to get do a past life regression before, but I wasn't able to be hypnotized. But the woman, I don't think she was very experienced. So I live in Massachusetts. I don't know if you have a practitioner who lives, you know, in the western Massachusetts area, but and you think it would be different? Like you could do it and get me hypnotized.
4: Yeah, usually, Rick, that's a very common thing. I have people a lot of times, they'll say, well, you know, I went in to stop smoking or went to go past life regression and that wasn't successful. And I just smile usually and I'll say, come on, let's just do it. Because I probably had 100 of those where that some people 7-8 times they tried. And this process is so perfected now because we've done this 80,000 times, you know, as a group. That most of the time, you know, we can help you there. And I'd say it's really worth, it's sometimes it's like, you know, riding a bike. You don't, some kids can just get on and ride the first time. Other kids, it takes 3 or 4 tries. And, I just did a session for a man in Hawaii because we do this on Zoom as well as in person. And, his wife had a beautiful session, just all the bells and whistles. It was wonderful. And so I did a session for him and, the first time didn't have much luck. Second time he got to the past life, which was great. And then we got stuck at the in between, you know, having him meet his guide and getting the afterlife. But he felt really good because he felt progress. And I guess it was 2 weeks ago now I did for him. Third session, everything happened. It was wonderful. So it's worth just giving it a try. And like me, in hypnotherapy school, I was the last one in the class to be hypnotized out of about 30 people. Everybody just did it like first time almost. And I'm thinking, what's wrong with me? You know, but I didn't give up, you know, and I kept trying. And then eventually I was able to do it. And now I can do it, you know, it's pretty easy for me to go to the other side. Right now. So I would say just hang in there, Rick. And yeah, if you decide you want a session, just, you know, go to my website, whatever. I'll talk to you in person. And, you know, we could do it on Zoom. Or there may be somebody in Massachusetts. If you go to the Newton Institute site, newtoninstitute.org, and all the 260 therapists are there. We're still spread pretty thin because we're in 45 countries. But whether you do it on Zoom or in person, that'd be your choice. And, you know, I'll be happy to help you if you choose me or if you choose one of the other ones. Look for someone on there that's had some years of experience, you know, since probably better than someone who's just starting since, you know, we all get better at it as we go, you know.
2: Regan, have you ever had a situation where you had to get somebody out of the hypnotic session they were in pretty fast?
4: One time. And that's when I was a beginner, George. And that's why I'm saying it takes experience because I've been doing this 10 years now. But yeah, it's what he went real easy into trance. He sees a tunnel. And I'll say, okay, you're going to just go through this tunnel to the light at the end. Count from 10 down to 1. When we get down to 1, you'll be at another time and place and another life. So he comes out the other side and he just starts screaming, nails, nails. And then I didn't know what to do. I had the training, but I wasn't expecting this and everything. So I just said, okay, everything's okay. I'm going to count to 5, bring you right out of trance, which I did. And where he found himself was he was being crucified upside down. You know, that's how he came out in his death scene, actually, you know, rather than into the life. So we're trained we call that an ab reaction. Like, it's, in other words, by reliving something. A number of my clients have been mediums. Mediums come to me to do sessions. And a number of them have been witches in past lives, and they found themselves being burned or tortured or something like that. But real quick, because part of them knows they're in the session because we're communicating back and forth. So that keeps it kind of from happening. But sometimes people are really in that body a lot. So real quick, within a couple of seconds, I can, you know, pull them out of there to a safe place. Now, nowadays, I wouldn't bring them out of trance. I would just get them to a safe place within 2 or 3 seconds. We would talk about it.

0: then we would go around it. We'll say, okay, now this is, this, we're going to, on a count to three, this is going to be after all that was over and things have calmed down. One, two, three. Now tell me what's happening. You know, so really they, you don't have to worry about that. But, good question, George. That's a good question. Some people are afraid, but no, we're trained to keep them from, re-experiencing any trauma, that they've had.
1: East of the Rockies, Shay is with us in Florida. Hello, Shay.
2: Hi. How are you? Thank you for having me.
1: Sure.
2: Can you hear me okay? It just started pouring here on the Space Coast in Florida.
0: Hear you great.
2: All right. Well, Regan, I just wanted to say thank you. I've really enjoyed hearing what you have to share. It's really touched my soul.
0: Thank you.
2: Thank you. Yeah, definitely. It's refreshing because I haven't felt much lately. And I don't know. I had an experience back in college where I had gotten in a really bad argument with my boyfriend at the time. And I unknowingly, I've always referred to it as I cried myself into a trance, and I saw myself in battle. On a horse, and I was fighting a Spaniard. He put a sword through my heart, and I've always had like an issue with people touching me right in the center of my chest. And I started to rise above my body. And I saw my death, which was really interesting. And it's always stuck with me, but I don't mean to put you on the spot. I was wondering if you were able to tap into my higher self, because it'd be really nice to, get a little chat.
0: Yeah. Wow. I can see that's pretty powerful. Well, because you were having the argument and you were in a high state of emotions, it's highly likely that maybe that thing that you saw, you in a sense put yourself in a trance-like state, and your higher self was maybe showing you the reason why, you know, to give you more information about your relationship with that person that you had. It's very common, a lot of times too, for people to have birthmarks we found from something from a past life. With the QHHT, in their program that I'm certified with too, we had a case where a woman came in, she had a scar, around part of her neck. It wasn't a scar, it was just a birthmark, big dark red mark. And when she went to the past life, she found out she was hung. And, here's the strange thing, George. A few months later, she sends a picture of her neck to Dolores, you know, Cannon there, and showed that the scar or the birthmark had completely disappeared, you know, just from her, you know, seeing where that came from. And somehow something changed and the birthmark just vanished, you know. And that's the thing about Shay. If you were to have a session or something, we'd have you go to talk to his higher self or to the council there and say, look, I had this vision of him stabbing me in another life. Is that really true? And then you're going to probably find out that you came down here to try to work on stuff that's not so drastic this time, or maybe you had some things to work on with him that that you need to think about. And this helps too, George, when people talk to, I did, there was a couple came to me because they were at odds with their counselor, marriage counselor. They loved each other, but they were getting nowhere. And the counselor finally said, oh, I know this guy named Regan, and he does this unorthodox kind of thing. Maybe you talk to him. So one day I had him go to the other side, talk to her higher self, next day vice versa. And they found out from the other side about these issues they've been having for lifetimes. And they had really come down in this lifetime to be married again, to really work it out this time for sure. And it had been very volatile in other lifetimes, but it really helped them by doing that. You know, finally, they just kind of looked at each other and said, boy, we got some work to do, sweetheart, you know. And it was a good way of doing it. But that just shows you the power of these sessions to find out why. So are you still with this person, Shay?
1: She's, we've moved on.
0: Oh, moved on. Okay. Okay. So, yeah, you find out so much about relationships, George, over there. Matter of fact, at another time, George, if you ever have me back on again, I mean, we're starting to investigate parallel lives now, asking questions over there. And boy, are we getting some doozies about that. Maybe that's all true, too. And also, in these sessions, we're asking if people can see a future life, and we're getting some success there, too. So when Michael Newton passed away, he said, look, I just started this. He says, don't just get stuck in my one modality. He says, take this and take it wherever it goes. Keep asking questions. Keep pushing for more answers that you can get from the other side. And that's what we're committed to doing. So it's getting real exciting that we've been going beyond what Michael even found out now, especially in the healing modes, George. On the other side, you know, like with QHHT, what I've incorporated in my life between life sessions is a place of healing, a place of rejuvenation, and we ask for a healer to come. And I'm having, I've had a few of my clients get spontaneous healings from their illnesses, George, and others, they've begun the healings, or they at least get, the healers over there will tell them why they've made themselves sick. I jokingly say that because we find out that, a lot of our illnesses and that are because we're emotionally unstable sometimes from anger, from low self-esteem or not enough self-love, or maybe we need to forgive people for certain things, and we've just made our physical body sick. And so they, when people find out what they need to do, they can reverse those things. In this QHHT retreat I went to, George, I met a woman, became friends with her and her husband. In a session, she had a cancer the size of, on her breast, the size of a golf ball.
1: Oh, geez.
0: In one QHHT session, it disappeared in 2 days. It just completely went away. She went to her oncologist. They couldn't believe what happened. And she said, well, I just went and a healer from the other side healed me. Oh, my gosh, George, it's just unbelievable. Unbelievable, these things. But we're in a good time right now, George. We're in a good time. All these changes happening, and people say we're going in the rapids right now with all the changes going on in the world, and just hang on. You know, some people are going to drown. They're going to fall off the boat, but you got to just hang on. We're coming to a better place, you know, in this world with more love and kindness, compassion. And you and I, George, we're in our own way, are just doing what we came down here to do, just to try to, you know, help make the transition better for some people.
1: Let's go to Walter in New Jersey. Hey, Walter, go ahead.
3: Hi, George. Hey, oh, good talking to you. Good subject tonight. Really enjoy it. Reason, I got a question is, do you ever seen the movie Audrey Rose?
0: Oh, boy, that was one of my favorite movies. That's with the real famous actor.
3: I know what you're talking about. Anthony Hopkins? No.
0: He played, he's the one that did, I'm forgetting. Yes, I saw it. That movie, because that was back when I was exploring past life regrets, that's like 20 years old or something, isn't it? Or 30 years old. And it was about a girl who, she was burned to death or something in another lifetime, and it was kind of affecting her in this lifetime. So it was Anthony Hopkins. Yeah. Anthony Hopkins, I think, was the person in there, and I don't know who the woman was, but yes, Audrey Rose. I got goosebumps. I remember that when I watched that, and that's when I was beginning to understand past lives and things like that. Like when I went to the first time, George, when I had my first experience over there, I found myself in a life where I was a Roman soldier, and I was on a white horse. I could still feel it between my legs now, big, thick white horse. And I was going up and down rows, and I was actually seeing, I think I was in charge of crucifying Christians. And I started crying because my now self knows I would never do that, you know. But I'm thinking, wow, you know, that's sometimes when people have past life regression, George, they find out that they weren't always the saints that they are nowadays. You know, we did some stuff.
1: That's right.
0: You know, but luckily, hopefully we've learned and progressed beyond that. But I did learn in that lifetime that I swore on my deathbed to my daughter who was standing next to me. I said, I will never, ever again do something I know that is wrong just because somebody orders me to do it. You know, so that, I think that was my life lesson there. These past lives can be pretty interesting.
1: Tell me about the title of the book, 3 Hours, 33 Minutes in Heaven.
0: Yeah, 3 Hours, 33 Minutes in Heaven. And, you know, George, I just decided, what the heck, you know, usually when I'm on your show, gosh, I sell like 100 or 200 books, something. I mean, it's amazing. But I think it's time I just give them away, you know, because I'm doing okay financially. And if anybody goes to my site, either book, matter of fact, I'll send them both books that I have, at least ebook. I'll say the ebook versions of them. And they can share them with anybody they want. And that might help some people, George.
1: What's your website, Regan?
0: It's visittheafterlife.com. 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
1: And you do regressions by Zoom, huh?
0: Oh, my gosh, George. That just blew my mind. During COVID, we started doing them on Zoom. And same results. Same results. Now, the benefit of doing them on Zoom is that people are in their own space, so they're not having to travel anywhere and be in an unfamiliar place. So they're very relaxed, usually, to start with. Usually we'll do this they'll be in their bedroom or they'll be in an easy chair where they can lay back. The thing is, too, they actually get a video of their session and an audio, because with Zoom you get two. You know, so that's kind of neat, because sometimes people say, well, I don't know, I was really in trance. I mean, I was so awake. And I'll say,
1: well, you keep doing what you're doing, Regan, and then we'll have you back again, my friend. Thank you. For Dan Galante, Tom Danheiser, Sue Trikas, Lex Lonewood, Sean Adesor, Alec Fernandez, Tim Banal, Mary Berry, George Knapp, and Richard Serrett, I'm George Norrie, somewhere out there on Coast to Coast AM. We'll see you on our next edition. Until then, be safe, everyone.

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3: 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Join Carson Sitzler and Phil Spiegel this Friday as Plainview Osmond makes the drive to Cumming County for a matchup with West Point Beamer. Both teams are looking for their second win on the early 2026 season after the Pirates downed Loganview last Friday 31-8, while the Cavaliers came out the 21-7 win over Summerlin. 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
5: The president rallying in North Carolina. I'm Ted Lindner, Fox News. President Trump staging a campaign rally in Gastonia on Wednesday night, supporting Republican gubernatorial candidate Michael Whatley against incumbent Democrat Roy Cooper. And some advice for voters in November, the midterm elections, less than 2 months away.
6: When I'm on the ticket, I'm not bragging, but when I'm on the ticket, Republicans have always done really well. They go out, they vote, everybody gets elected. Everybody gets elected.
5: The president says Cooper's soft on crime, citing the fatal stabbing of a Ukrainian woman on a Charlotte train by a repeat offender. The House has passed a Russian sanctions bill on Wednesday, the vote 262 to 159. That now goes to President Trump's desk. The measure introduced over a year ago by the late Senator Lindsey Graham. Senators voting overwhelmingly in favor of the bill last month. And a man tried and convicted for his role in the Afghanistan bombing that killed 13 U.S. service members 5 years ago is sentenced. Fox's Grinnell Scott with more.
7: Mohammed Sharifullah has been sentenced to 20 years in prison for the Abbey Gate bombing in 2021 at the Kabul airport. The defendant was convicted earlier this year on conspiracy to provide material support to ISIS. Prior to sentencing, family members of the 13 U.S. service members, 11 Marines, one sailor, and one Army soldier killed during the evacuation at the airport gave victim impact statements. Their loved ones were helping evacuate people during the U.S. withdrawal from Afghanistan. Virginia U.S. District Judge Anthony Trenga said he would have preferred sentencing Sharifullah for each of the service members killed. Grinnell Scott, Fox News.
5: And good news today from White House Chief of Staff Susie Wiles. She says she's cancer-free. Her latest pathology results coming back clear after a checkup at the Mayo Clinic this week. 6 months ago, she revealed she had been diagnosed with early-stage breast cancer. 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
5: The family of Charlie Kirk has filed a lawsuit against Utah Valley University and campus police. The filing blames the college for failing to protect the conservative activist who was fatally shot in the neck just a little over a year ago. Fox's Claudia Cowan with more.
15: According to the notice of claim, there was no written security plan or pre-event security briefing. And it adds campus police failed to monitor surveillance cameras in real time, which could have flagged the gunman's suspicious movements, and assigned just six officers to an event with about 3,000 people. In a statement, UVU says it is aware of the notice of claim, adding, "Our focus remains on supporting our campus community." The school did not respond to the family's allegations, but says it will release an external review of how security was handled in the weeks ahead. In Orem, Utah, Claudia Cowan, Fox News.
5: Kirk's accused shooter remains behind bars awaiting trial. Authorities accusing Siddharth Jawahar, an illegal immigrant, of running a Ponzi scheme that ensnared Kansas City Chiefs tight end Travis Kelce. Fox's Max Gordon with more.
16: According to TMZ, Kelce was named as several people scammed by Jawahar. 38-year-old Jawahar is an immigrant in the country illegally and was recently sentenced to 11 years in prison after pleading guilty to three counts of wire fraud. Prosecutors say he swindled his victims out of more than $35 million running a Texas-based investment company. In 2015, he began investing client funds in a single investment, Philip Morris Pakistan. When the value of the investment dropped, Jawahar didn't tell his clients and falsely told investors that they were actually making profits. Now, it's unclear how much money Kelce lost in Jawahar's Ponzi scheme. We've reached out to Kelsey's representation for comment, but we haven't heard back.
5: Following the indictment, Jawahar attempted to coach a victim into giving him a favorable statement to the FBI, who was investigating the case. I'm Ted Lindner. This is Fox News.
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8: Now, WJAG Skywatch weather from Weatherology.
18: A dense fog advisory continues until 10 a.m. tomorrow. Cloudy with fog overnight with a low of 61. North winds around 5 miles per hour. High of 74 with fog and spots early Thursday. Slight chance of rain showers. I'm meteorologist Jennifer Wojcicki for News Talk WJAG AM 780 and 105.9 FM. Right now, it's 63 degrees.

0: of America and the gateway to the West. Good morning, good evening, wherever you may be across the nation, around the world. I'm George Norrie. This is Coast to Coast AM. Later tonight, controlling the weather. Here's what's happening. The Federal Reserve raises the benchmark interest rate for the first time in over 3 years amid concerns over stubborn inflation that has been driven recently by higher energy prices. Fed policymakers voted 12-0 to raise the federal funds rate from a range of 3.5% to 3.75% to a new target rate of 3.75 to 4%. The 25 basis point increase marks the first interest rate hike since July of 2023 and comes after the Fed left rates unchanged at its first five meetings this year. Investment analyst Mish Sedlak with us here. Mish, you expected this, didn't you?
1: Absolutely. After the July announcement, so there was no meeting in August, I said, unless we see some very good inflation data in the next 48 days, the Fed is going to hike. And that's what happened. But the interesting thing to me, George, just 4 days ago, Bloomberg came out and a survey of economists said that they did not think that Warsh was going to pull the trigger. I looked at that and I'm sitting there trying to scratch my head, George, because the CPI report was pretty bad. Inflation was high and the jobs report was pretty good. And I figured it needed to be the opposite for the Fed to go on hold. If there was a surprise at all, it was the 12-0 vote. I thought that there might be a couple of dissents. There were none. The Warsh handled himself very well in the press conference, I thought. He made a few statements I agree with. He said unemployment claims are consistent with full employment. The labor side of the congressional mandate is in good shape. Yet for 5 years, inflation has been running above target. So our predominant focus is on price stability. Here's the statement I like. The plain fact is inflation is too high and has been too high for too long. Too many categories are still posting increases above 3% on a 6-month and a 12-month basis. He handled himself very well when on the comments that he was expected to get about Trump. He deflected most of the questions. Finally, he was goaded into one answer, and I thought he gave the perfect one. Independence is a two-way street, said Warsh. When asked what's been driving Treasury yields in the last 2 months, he said the strengthening economy, competition for AI, capital, geopolitics, and the oil crack spread. I agree with all those comments. You know, I thought he blew the last press conference really badly when he said the market was doing hiking for him. The bond market revolted after that. Today, the long-term treasury yields on the 10-year and the 30-year were flat before and after. However, we did see some spikes in the 2 to 5 year treasuries. That tells me that the Fed is not done hiking, and that's what the dot plot says looking ahead. Warsh did not vote. He does not believe in forward guidance, so he did not vote on this. But the median projection from everyone else was one more hike this year. George, I think that's in December. I just looked at the Fed funds futures odds right now. They say 50-50 for October. I don't think so, George, unless inflation data is amazingly hot. That would be hiking about 5 days before an election. I don't think Warsh is going to do that. So this was a good meeting, good comments by Warsh. I do think more hikes are coming, though.
0: We'll see what happens. Thanks, Mish. Mohammed bin Salman, the Saudi Arabian de facto leader, is in a bind. To the north, Iran-backed militaries in Iraq struck the kingdom's east-west pipeline. To the south, the Houthis are advancing along Yemen's Red Sea coast, threatening the strait out there. To the east, the Iran war has disrupted the Strait of Hormuz. In the middle sits Saudi Arabia and a crown prince who built his economic revolution on one assumption, that he could keep the wars of the Middle East at bay. With more on today's activities, here's our Tom Danheiser. Tommy?
2: Well, George, Saudi Crown Prince Mohammed bin Salman discussed regional developments with U.S. Central Command Chief Admiral Brett.
0: We'll see what happens. Thanks, Mish. Mohammed bin Salman, the Saudi Arabian de facto leader, is in a bind. To the north, Iran-backed militaries in Iraq struck the kingdom's east-west pipeline. To the south, the Houthis are advancing along Yemen's Red Sea coast, threatening the strait out there. To the east, the Iran war has disrupted the Strait of Hormuz. In the middle sits Saudi Arabia and a crown prince who built his economic revolution on one assumption, that he could keep the wars of the Middle East at bay. With more on today's activities, here's our Tom Danheiser. Tommy?
2: Well, George, Saudi Crown Prince Mohammed bin Salman discussed regional developments with U.S. Central Command Chief Admiral Brett.
0: Out there, to the east, the Iran war has disrupted the Strait of Hormuz. In the middle sits Saudi Arabia and a crown prince who built his economic revolution on one assumption, that he could keep the wars of the Middle East at bay. With more on today's activities, here's our Tom Danheiser. Tommy?
2: Well, George, Saudi Crown Prince Mohammed bin Salman discussed regional developments with U.S. Central Command Chief Admiral Brett. Crown Prince Mohammed bin Salman discussed regional developments with U.S. Central Command Chief Admiral Brett.

0: built a messaging board so they could communicate. An agent is an AI worker that can handle a small part of a bigger task. Those agents wanted to know how to influence the grading of their tests so they could get a reward. So this army of AI mini-brains broke out of their sandbox, 700 of them, hopped over the fence of controls intended to isolate them, obtained unauthorized internet access, and besieged another major software company, Hugging Face, which hosts thousands of open source models, data sets, and related software from developers who prefer to create open source programming. To get into Hugging Face, they had to invent a hack that took them over, under, and around Hugging Face's considerable defenses. Once AI starts upgrading itself, deeds of this sort can happen all the time. The armies of agents responding to what they believe is your request are far more like swarms of humans on a mission than you would think. The horde of OpenAI agents that broke into Hugging Face had leaders, they had special teams for separate parts of their mission, and they invented the equivalent of, get this, a new religion. With beliefs about an unseen grader, an AI judge that would reward or punish their behavior, plus taboos about information they called poisons, and a ritual in which agents facing their equivalent of death left their discoveries behind for those who came after them, and those who used these inherited discoveries treated them almost like scripture. Topping it all off, at 8:12 tonight, the New York Times revealed that OpenAI had just admitted that it found six more instances when its AI had jumped over barriers, lied, and made up new data. The AIs are getting naughty.
1: Unbelievable stuff. Thanks, Howard. A new editorial in Psychological Medicine links reading for pleasure to lower stress, more empathy, and less loneliness in adults. Older adults who read regularly appear to face a lower risk of dementia and slower cognitive decline, even those with less formal education. Kids who start reading early show better attention and fewer mental health problems by adolescents, regardless of family income. And reading among children and teens is declining sharply right now, especially among boys aged 11 to 16. What happened in 1947 in Roswell, New Mexico? We'll check in with Dave Rudiak in just a moment on Coast to Coast AM. It may be hard to believe, but identity theft is the number one crime in America. 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
1: And welcome back to Coast. George Dory with you. David Rudiak has a bachelor's degree in physics and training in biophysics and neuropsychology. He has done scientific research and published papers on brainwave recording and magnetic simulators. David has been researching the 1947 Roswell crash for more than 30-plus years and has a very unique insight into the details as well as ufology. First-time guest. David, welcome to the program.
2: Yeah, thanks for having me on.
1: Looking forward to this. For those who do not know, and for some of us who want to know a little bit more, take us back to that day in July in 1947, David, and tell us what you think happened.
2: Well, it sort of started 2 weeks before when private pilot Kenneth Arnold saw nine very strange-looking high-speed objects while he was flying near Mount Rainier. And he described them as looking like saucers or discs. And that created the term flying saucer or flying disc. And then the number of cases just exploded after that. People all over the country were reporting these things. And then on July 8th, 1947, which was 2 weeks after Arnold had his sighting, the Roswell Army Airfield, which was the only atomic bomber base in the world at the time, put out a press release at about noon saying that they had recovered a flying disc from a nearby rancher's place. And that set off a huge press firestorm. And then about an hour later, General Roger Ramey in Fort Worth, he was Roswell was his subcommand. He started putting out stories that, oh, I think it's probably just a weather balloon, but I'll bring in a weather officer. And then that just kept expanding. And about 2 hours after this press release went out over the wires, Ramey sort of definitively identified it. He brought in his weather officer. And they took pictures in his office of weather balloon debris. And that sort of killed the story pretty much for the next 30 years. And what happened is 30 years later, the late Stanton Friedman got wind that the intelligence officer at Roswell named Jesse Marcel had been talking with his ham radio buddies about handling flying saucer debris when he was the head intelligence officer at Roswell. So Friedman contacted him, and Marcel started discussing what he had found. And basically his story at the time was there was this large field of mostly metallic debris which had very strange, unusual properties. And probably the most famous of these, what we call the memory foil, was a very thin metal that when you wadded it up, it would just immediately return to its original shape. So you couldn't crease it. You couldn't wrinkle it. I think they tried cutting it with a knife. They couldn't cut it. It was extremely tough. And there were other materials as well. But what Marcel said is he didn't think this material was from planet Earth. And that sort of got the whole ball rolling. And then they kept finding more and more, witnesses to this thing and interviewing them.
1: Did the military, David, eventually tell these people, keep your mouth shut, folks?
2: What we found out, when researchers started talking to witnesses, they said, some of them said they'd received death threats, actual death threats. The sheriff of the town, according to his wife, this is third hand through the granddaughter. She said when she spoke to her grandmother, she said that the sheriff had gone out to one of the crash sites and he'd actually seen bodies out there and a live alien. So she said that the whole family was threatened. He was told to keep his mouth shut or else, that not only would they get rid of him, they would get rid of the family. And there were a few other people as well who claimed that the military threatened them. There was Frankie Rowe. Her father was one of the firefighters, and he made it out to the second crash site, which was about 40 miles north of town. And again, he saw bodies. I spoke to Frankie Rowe once. She said her father actually got telepathic messages from the one survivor, which I think we'll talk about some more. It's going to be in this Ramey memo we'll be discussing. So the military showed up. There was this very brutish guy who came in and just basically told her that if she didn't keep her mouth shut, that they could dispose of the whole family. The desert around there was a very big place, and they would never be found. So that deeply traumatized her. And there were a few more people where that happened, where they were warned to keep their mouths shut. So whatever happened was pretty extreme. You know, the military just didn't want it getting out. I spoke about, General Ramey, and he had these weather balloon debris in his office, and they brought in a photographer from the Fort Worth paper. And he took six photos at that time. And in one of those photos, Ramey is holding a message in his hand. And the photographer, just by accident, he got an angle on the front of that message. And it's since been blown up. And it's in my opinion, it's extremely revealing. It tells a very different story than just a simple weather balloon that they were trying to put out at that time.
1: Let's talk a little bit about that, David, when we come back in a moment as we talk about the incredible story of Roswell, New Mexico. I also want to talk with you about the funeral person, Glenn Dennis, who died 11 years ago. But what did he have to say about all this? And then we'll talk about the Ramey memo when we come back.
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2: And I wanted to talk to you anyway about the UFO reports, what you think of them.
3: The best thing about it is it's really exciting. We got complete vindication because basically what happened was is the government admitted that we don't know what these spots, these objects, these bright lights are, but basically you can help the government because the thing we're finding out is government's not that bright and they need our help. So that's where Coast to Coast AM comes in and George Norrie comes in. Because you're going to have people on here that will give the government investigators an idea where to look, how to look, and what to look for. So it really does a lot of validation of the history of this show, and it's a huge step forward to getting to the truth, because for the first time, we have the U.S. government admitting that there's something to this. Really admitting there's something to this. And that's a big step for all of us.
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4: Paul Pena's Jet Airliner was in the top 10 in July of '77.

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2: It's time to congratulate you for your efforts to get a UFO UAP disclosure. 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
3: 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And ultimately, we got disclosure. And you're here to see it, and so am I.
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1: We'll take your calls next hour with David Rudiak as we talk about Roswell, New Mexico's incredible UFO case. Jump aboard. 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
1: And welcome back to Coast. George Norrie with you. David Rudiak with us. His website is linked up at coasttocoastam.com. David, tell us about the Brigadier General Roger Ramey memo. What was it and how did it come out?
7: Well, Ramey had a small press conference to sell this idea that what was recovered at Roswell was just a weather balloon. And they displayed an old weather balloon that they laid out in the rug in front of General Ramey, and then a radar target, which was just a balsa wood kite covered with aluminum foil, which was used to reflect radar, and they could use that to track the balloon, and it was used in the weather services to calculate the winds at high altitude. So he said,

0: the message isn't showing to the camera, but in the fourth one, the photographer got an angle on the front, and so you can see that there's writing there, but you're dealing with a small message in the bigger photo, and the only reason we can read anything at all is that this was a press camera, a 4-inch by 5-inch speed graphic camera, so it had tremendous resolution, you know, if you have a 4x5 negative. So that's been blown up, and back in 1999, the photographer James Bond Johnson assembled a team, and they blew up the message, and they took a stab at reading it. And the most significant thing that came out of that is they read the word victims up in the first paragraph. And then they announced that on the old UFO updates discussion group. And that certainly got my interest peaked. And then I ordered my own blow-ups of the negative and started trying to read it myself. And my first major thing is I thought it was signed by Ramey, and I was pretty sure the word disc was there, and it looked like the phrase in the disc. And that is now generally agreed upon. Just about everybody agrees the word disc is there, in quotes. So Ramey was calling this object a disc. He wasn't calling it a balloon. He wasn't calling it a radar target. He was calling it a disc, and he was talking about something on the insides of it. And the word before that is partially covered up by his thumb, and it's not very distinct. But I now think it's the word cadavers. It says cadavers in the disc. This follows right after the word victims in the first paragraph. They said they were forwarding the victims of the wreck to Fort Worth, Texas, to a team at Fort Worth, Texas. And I suspect the team that they were referring to was a mortician team. And then it starts on the next paragraph that something in the disc, and I think they were talking about the dead bodies or the cadavers, were something or other. And what the something or other, I now think they were talking about body preparation, that they had brought in a mortician team to further, stabilize the bodies and to preserve them. So I suspect that's the text. I originally wasn't seeing a lot about bodies. Now I'm pretty sure that this message is primarily about dealing with the bodies that were recovered. And then the final part of the message is about what the public was being told, and it mentions another team, Counterintelligence Corps, CIC team. These were the counterintelligence branch of the Army, and they were the ones responsible for putting out this press release from Roswell saying that they'd recovered a flying disc. But then they were suggesting that they also add demonstrations of weather balloons and these radar targets to make the story seem more plausible. So that's sort of and then it's signed by Ramey, and that's sort of the gist of the message.
1: David, what was the gist of Glenn Dennis? What was his role? And he went on to form the UFO Museum at Roswell, did he not?
0: Well, he was the mortician there in Roswell. He wasn't the mortician. He was studying to be a mortician back in 1947, but he eventually became that. He started talking at the time that he'd received a call from the base about ordering small caskets. And this has come not just from him, but from a number of other people. The editor of the Roswell Daily Record, a few years ago, they did a documentary, and she said her dad knew the owners of the funeral home there, and they told him the same story, that they'd gotten the call to deliver 4 child-sized caskets to the base. And it's also come from other people, and Dennis was telling this story back in 1947 or within a few years afterwards. But the other part of his story is he said he went to the base probably on the night of July 7th. This was

0: the night just before they put out the press release, and there was a lot of commotion, and then he saw this nurse coming out of a room in the base hospital, and she told him to get the hell out of there, that, you know, he was going to be in a lot of trouble if he didn't. And then he said this very tough-looking sergeant came out and told him, he says, you get out of here, you know, if you know what's good for you. And then he said he met with this nurse the next day. She was a good friend of his, and she described that they were doing an autopsy on this non-human body and that the smell was just horrific. You know, it was a very deteriorated body, and they could barely stand being in the room. And then she drew a picture for him, which he tried to reproduce. And it had four fingers. It was sort of a standard gray description, you know, large head, pear-shaped head, large eyes, slit for a mouth. And then it had four fingers. It didn't have a thumb, you know, in this description. So that was... And then there have been a few other people who were at Roswell who said they saw the bodies. The base press public information officer, Walter Haught, he did an affidavit, you know, a few years before he died, where he said he was the base commander, Colonel Blanchard, who was a friend of his, took him to the base hangar, and he got to see bodies under a sheet there. You know, and Blanchard indicated that they were about 4 feet tall.
1: Wow.
0: And then there have been a few others. There was another one who said he saw them being taken in stretchers into the base hospital, and one of them moved. So that was one witness to want to there being a survivor. And I think that's also in the Ramey memo. When I reanalyzed the memo about 10 years ago, with some new techniques that I developed, one of the words that popped out, which has sort of been bewildering me and other people, was the word patient. And it reads that the bomber headquarters affirmed patient at Roswell. So they were, and the Ramey message, I believe, is directed to the Pentagon, to the acting chief of staff, which was General Hoyt Vandenberg.
1: Why do you think, David, why do you think, though, that Ramey would be even holding this memo up knowing he was being photographed?
0: Well, that's a common question. I think, according to Major Marcel, the intelligence officer, when he got to Ramey's office, Ramey took him over to the map room so that Marcel could show him where everything was happening. And when they got back, they'd laid out this... you know, weather balloon on the floor of Ramey's office. I think what it looks like, and Ramey is holding his aviator sunglasses in his hand next to this message. He's gripping the message, you know, between his finger and his thumb, but he's also got his sunglasses. And I think they were outside. They came back into the office, and this message got handed to him. You know, and I think there's some handwriting on it. So there was a response to something I think he had sent earlier. And so he was just trying to see what was on it. He was doing several things at once. He was trying to sell this weather balloon story, but he was also trying to see, okay, how did they respond to my previous message and what do I do next? So he was, I think he was just trying to do several things at once. And he just happened to be holding the message at the time, not realizing, you know, that it was in one of the photos that, you know, a little bit of it was facing the camera and that, you know, 50 years later, somebody might be able to read it. I mean, nobody, it was noticed in the original book on Roswell, the Roswell incident that came out in 1980. And they mentioned it and they said it was probably the next press release that he was putting out. But it wasn't a press release. It was a message to the Pentagon trying to update them and what was happening in Roswell.
1: David, what did the rancher Mac Roswell say about all this?
0: Well, he pretty much kept his mouth shut, according to about a dozen witnesses. They grabbed him and they held him at the base, you know, for a couple days. His son said that they gave him an army physical, you know, they stripped him naked and did cavity searches, and they worked him over. And so, you know, by the time the weather balloon story came out, a few hours after that, they marched him over to the radio station. He'd previously talked to the radio announcer there named Frank Joyce. And according to Joyce, he said that Joyce better get on board with this new story, too, because they would go hard on him. And Joyce says, well, what about the little green men you described to me initially? And he says, Brazel walked out and said they weren't green. And but he didn't want to talk to anybody about what had happened after that. You know, he'd sort of been, I guess they scared him off. And there's a possibility they paid him money to keep him quiet, too. He was able to buy a new truck after that. He was basically didn't make much money as a ranch foreman, but he had money afterwards, and he was able, I believe, to open up a meat locker in, you know, in the town of Tularosa after that. So they, you know, they have their means of keeping people quiet. But he, when people would try to bring it up, he refused to talk to them about what happened. He did do an interview for the newspaper, the local newspaper, and Associated Press. And this is quoted by the skeptics. He says he basically describes finding pieces of balloon and pieces of a kite. You know, he describes it having sticks and foil and him trying to piece it together like a box kite. So they say, well, that's what he found. That's what he described. But he was in military custody at the time, and this was after Ramey had put out the weather balloon story. And so he wasn't going to go against that. He did express displeasure. He said, you know, right at the end of his interview, he says, I found two other weather balloons on my property. Wow. And this wasn't like any of them. And he says, and I'll never report anything like this again unless it's a bomb. So he wasn't too happy at the way he was being treated, and that sort of came out in his closing comments.
1: Did anybody ask Ramey about the initial broadcast that the Army Air Force had found a crashed saucer?
0: He just said it was a mistake, you know, that you know, that was just a misidentified weather balloon. But, you know, when you look at, you know, what, you know, a single weather balloon and a radar target, these things don't even weigh a pound each. And you're not going to confuse it with, I mean, what the reports in the newspapers were of these metallic objects flying at extremely high speed and being much larger than that. And these radar targets were only 4 feet across, you know, they weren't much at all. And so, you know, there's no way the men at Roswell, these weren't idiots, they were sort of the top people in the Army Air Force. That's why they were at an atomic bomber base. You know, they weren't going to misidentify, you know, simple weather balloon debris.
1: Right. And all this stuff was taken to Wright-Patterson in Ohio, right?
0: Well, that's what we generally believe. I sort of suspect that from some of my research that bodies were also taken down to San Antonio, Texas, because they have a large medical complex there. And one of the things that makes me believe that is General Carl Spatz, who was the head of the Army Air Force, was supposedly went down there fishing, but he was in and out of San Antonio several times, and there's no explanation for why he showed up there. Before that, they said he was fishing in Medford, Oregon, and then all of a sudden he's down in San Antonio. So I suspect there was maybe autopsies or, and I believe the Ramey memo may be describing a mortician team, you know, working on these bodies and trying to preserve them better, or perhaps even doing an autopsy down there in San Antonio.
1: Truly an incredible story, David. We're going to come back and chat more about the Roswell case, and we'll open up the phone lines, giving folks a chance to ask you a question.
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3: Now, Glock has made numerous changes to these cameras' operations since they were installed, and this council didn't get to actually vote on those changes.
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5: William Wiesendorf was on the east side of what's now Main Street. James Lovell farmed on the west side.
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7: Midterms. I'm Sue Guzman, Fox News. And President Trump was in North Carolina Wednesday in the hopes of encouraging voters to elect Republicans in the midterm elections. Fox's Kevin Cork in Washington has more.
8: On election night, North Carolina is going to prove that America does not belong to those who hate it.
9: President's dumping in the Tar Heel state of North Carolina for GOP Senate nominee Michael Whatley, his former RNC chair. The president, of course, has carried the state three times, but Whatley actually trails popular Democrat Roy Cooper, at least according to recent polling, with the latest Fox News survey showing the economy and affordability still topping the list among concerns for voters.
7: President Trump not pleased with the Federal Reserve's interest rate hike on Wednesday. More from Fox's Jared Halpern.
10: Well, domestic spending is resilient and the job market strong, Federal Reserve Chairman Kevin Warsh says.
11: The plain fact is that inflation is too high and has been for too long.
10: Inflation was measured at 3.7% in July, well above the Federal Reserve's 2% inflation target. It's the first interest rate hike since 2023, and comes as President Trump is urging far lower interest rates, writing on social media, rates should be 1% or less, with investment in the country booming. At the White House, Jared Halpern, Fox News.
12: On this vote, the yeas are 262, the nays are 159. The motion is adopted. Without objection, the motion to reconsider is laid on the table.
7: House lawmakers passing a Russian sanctions bill Wednesday. The measure introduced more than a year ago by then-Senator Lindsey Graham, who died in July. The Lindsey O. Graham Sanctioning Russia and Iran Act of 2026 targets Russia's economy, intending to penalize the country for its continued war in Ukraine. 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
2: 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Just click listen, then swipe right and hear the latest news updates on your time. 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
7: Less than 2 months from the midterms, a new Fox News poll shows that the family budget is still the top issue.
15: Some aspect of the current economy is most important to 48% of voters right now. Breaking that down, 34% say the cost of living is more important, followed by inflation at 14%. Immigration is third at 8%. As the midterms approach, respondents say they trust Democrats to handle the economy better, 55% to 40%. Politically, voters say they find Democrats more favorable than Republicans by 44% to 41%. But when it comes to wings of those parties, MAGA is more favored than Democratic Socialists, 35% to 30%. Gernal Scott, Fox News.
7: The Middle East bracing for a possible American response to an Iranian attack.
16: Days ago, a U.S. contracted vessel was hit during an Iranian missile and drone attack, two sources told Fox News. The incident occurred around the Strait of Hormuz and caused minor injuries, including smoke inhalation. Some U.S. personnel were on board, though the identities of the injured are unclear. It is the latest in a series of exchanges of fire, bringing into question what comes next in the Iran conflict. Iran's Supreme National Security Council saying in a statement today, the stakes around oil and the straits have changed. Damage control won't stop what's coming. No talks until Iran's conditions are met.
7: Fox's Trey Yangston, Tel Aviv, Texas, carrying out its fifth execution of the year. 40-year-old LeJames Norman died by lethal injection for killing three people during a 2005 attempted robbery. An accomplice is expected to be executed next week. And fencing's going up around the John F. Kennedy Performing Arts Center. This after the Trump-appointed board voted to close most of it for repairs. The move follows a federal judge's ruling blocking the center from restoring President Trump's name to the building. I'm Sue Guzman. This is Fox News.
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22: A dense fog advisory remains in effect. Mainly cloudy skies expected, fog in spots overnight with lows around 61. North winds around 5 miles per hour. Highs level off around 74 with fog in spots early Thursday, cloudy skies. I'm meteorologist Jennifer Wojcicki for News Talk WJAG AM 780 and 105.9 FM. Currently, it's 63 degrees.

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1: We're talking about the crash at Roswell, New Mexico with David Rudiak, and we'll take your calls with him right here on Coast to Coast AM. 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
1: And welcome back. George Norrie along with David Rudiak as we talk about the crash at Roswell in 1947. Ed, your calls this hour. David, what was it about Roswell that caught your attention, that captured you?
6: I heard a crash saucer story in 1974. I was driving across Arizona with my wife, and the news came on at noon. And they were talking about an alien autopsy on the news program. And so I turned to my wife and I said, did you hear the same thing I did? And she says, yeah. So, yeah, it's hard not to be interested in this. What got me interested in Roswell again, I'd heard about Roswell but didn't pay much attention to it, is in 1994 in the early days of the Internet. I downloaded a file that had a collection of Roswell witness testimony, and what struck me was the consistency of descriptions about the strangeness of the debris that was recovered. So, for example, the descriptions given by the Roswell intelligence officer, Jesse Marcel, and that of the son of the rancher, Mac Brazel, were very, very similar. They were describing the same thing. And these men had never met. They didn't know one another. And it just struck me that that couldn't be coincidence. And so that's when I started digging into it. And in fact, a big chunk of my website. I have a collection of 60 or 70 pages of witnesses talking about the debris that they found. And, you know, some of it is very strange, particularly the memory foil that a lot of, at least a dozen people described. It wasn't just the two of them. Other people handled this, including, I mentioned Frankie Rowe earlier. I think she was 11 years old at the time, and she was at the fire station, and a state trooper brought in a piece of this, and she got to handle it, and she described how, you know, she would wad it up and let go, and it would just, he described it as flowing like water, is the way she put it. So that was another one, and there was some of the military people said that they'd handled it, and same description, you try to wad it up, you couldn't crease it. It would just unfold and go back to its original shape. So there was just nothing like that in 1947. Now we have shaped memory metals, and
1: right.
6: It's possibly they were inspired, you know, the research into that was inspired by what they found at Roswell. They were trying to reproduce what was found. And there's been some research done on that. Antony Bergoglio is the guy who's really dug into that. He looked into what was happening at the Patel Memorial Institute, which is near Dayton, Ohio, where Wright-Patterson is. And they were starting to experiment with this stuff soon after Roswell, I think like the following year. They were investigating nickel-titanium alloys. So there may be a connection.
1: In any of the government disclosure batches that have come out recently, anything about Roswell included in that?
6: No, I wish they would just put something out in Roswell and be done with it.
1: All by itself, yeah.
6: They knew back in 1947, well, they didn't know exactly what was going on, but they knew these things were real. They had one. They had bodies. They knew they weren't human. I'm sure there were questions about where these beings were from and why they were here, and did they mean us, you know, harm or not. And of course, I think they just naturally assumed that this was a huge security threat, that obviously they had a very advanced technology and we couldn't do anything about it if they were hostile towards us. So that's why they clamped down on it. That's one of the reasons. The other reason is the technology. I think they wanted to reproduce the technology. And this was discussed actually, two or three months later in the Twining memo, which got released again with this latest batch of UFO documents. Nathan Twining was the head of the Air Material Command at Wright-Patterson Air Force Base, you know, back in 1947. It was just Wright Field. But he put out this memo based on primarily the engineering people there, and also the intelligence people. And the memo essentially says that the flying saucers, flying discs were real, and describes their characteristics like their extreme rates of climb and formation flying, and they were evasive upon pursuit, which again suggested intelligent control. And then the rest of the memo is basically about, you know, maybe I think we can possibly reproduce these things. And then the... it was directed to a number of research and development departments of the military, such as the the NEPA project, Nuclear Propulsion for Aircraft, Air Force Scientific Advisory Board, Research and Development Board. These were all, you know, very fundamental military research organizations, and he was basically cluing them in and saying, take this seriously. He denies that they had any recovered, you know, debris from any of these objects. So skeptics like to mention that, but it was also only classified at a secret level, and it had a very broad distribution list. And I think he was just telling them, let's take it seriously. We should
7: see what we can do to back engineer these craft and see if we can make one of our own.
1: Do you think the saucers that Kenneth Arnold saw in 47 might have been one of those that crashed at Roswell?
7: Well, we don't know, but there was one photographed over Phoenix the day before by a fellow named Rhodes. He took two photos very similar to what Kenneth Arnold described. And Arnold was shown these photos about a week later and thought that these were genuine photos, that these weren't fakes, and that he had captured, he managed to capture one of these objects. There were a number of, Arnold described 9 of these objects, and there were a number of multi-object sightings. There was one over Tulsa a few days later, and another photo was taken. I have that up on my website. In fact, I'm the one who sort of found that in the Tulsa newspaper and got it out there into the public. So yeah, it's possible. We don't know where, if it was one of Arnold's saucers, but it could have been.
1: Let's go to some of the calls. Ruth in Maryland to get us started. Ruth, go ahead.
8: Hi, George and David. Thank you so much for taking my call. And David, I know you mentioned earlier that they were communicating telepathically with the people, and my question is about the nurse. I know you mentioned her earlier, but I had heard that when she was taking care of the one that was alive, that it was communicating with her telepathically, and I was just wondering if you could comment on this, and what it said to her, and were they peaceful? And thank you.
7: Well, Dennis's nurse, Glenn Dennis's nurse, there was nothing about communication, with any of these beings. She didn't say that she'd seen a live being. She's according to Dennis's story, she just participated in an autopsy on one of them. I think there was a story that came out on the internet claiming that a nurse, I haven't had a chance to look into it, but that another nurse communicated with it. And Don Schmidt, one of the principal Roswell investigators, says there ever was such a nurse. He just thinks it's a bunch of baloney and, it's AI slop that they put together. So that, but there were certainly other stories, like, Frankie Rowe said that her dad, communicated telepathically with the survivor, a survivor of the crash. And then there was the, what was his name? Magruder. He was a Marine pilot during World War II. And on his deathbed, he had 4 sons, and they were all, Mike and Martin, and they all start with M, the boys. They said their dad said that he was in the war college in 1948, and they were taken up to Wright Field, and they were shown this living alien, and that it communicated telepathically with them. So we get these stories. They're hard to believe. I mean, it's not something we typically deal with every day ourselves. And maybe one of the reasons, if it's true, that there's a big secrecy clampdown is it may just be too terrifying to people to, think that maybe their thoughts can be read by these beings. And I think that, I find it disturbing, that we wouldn't have any privacy or secrecy anymore, that they can penetrate our minds.
1: Let's go west of the Rockies.
7: I don't know if that answers your question, but...
1: Go to Mark in California. Go ahead, Mark.
9: Yeah, David. Yeah, everything you're talking about is in the Majestic 12 documents. Twining, Dr. Menzel, and Dr. Bronk. They're all members of the MJ-12.
7: Yeah, MJ-12 was this... committee of 12 men, six military, six scientists that Truman supposedly put together right about the same time that Twining, you know, wrote his memo. And they were sort of the oversight committee that were supposed to organize, you know, research into these beings. Now, I think there would have had to have been a group like that assembled. The papers describing it came out in the 1980s and has since commonly been declared a hoax. But I think there really was a group, if not accurately described by these documents in the 1980s, there really was such a group. And one of the things that convinces me of that is there were some genuine Canadian documents from 1950. There was a Canadian radio engineer named Wilbert Smith, and he became convinced that these saucers were real, and he was in Washington, D.C., and had an interview arranged with a Dr. Robert Sarbacher, who worked for the Research and Development Board. He was a physicist, an engineer, and according to Sarbacher, not only were the saucers real, but there was a committee headed by Dr. Vannevar Bush, who was also mentioned in the MJ-12 documents, who was sort of heading it up, and they were looking into the modus operandi of the saucers, you know, how they worked, basically. And the other interesting thing in this document that Smith wrote was that there were mental phenomena that they were noticing. And I think that may be a direct mention of the telepathy that people had been describing. They called it mental phenomena, and that they were very puzzled by it, and they were looking for help in understanding it. I don't know if that answers the question.
1: David, you would think that the occupants of the UFOs might have been in a mothership circling the globe, that they'd come back for the bodies.
7: Well, you know, they may be disposable. They may be like worker bees or sort of disposable. It's hard to know, you know.
1: Or robots.
7: You know, sort of biological robots. You know, they weren't like us, you know. They were sort of artificial beings, and that's we simply don't know, but they just may not have put too much importance in them.
1: Let's go to Jim in Alabama. Go ahead, Jim.
10: Hi, George, and
1: howdy.
10: It's a pleasure. I'm a big fan, of yours. Great programming, great show. I've listened to you for decades.
1: Thank you.
10: And David, I wanted to talk to you about a documentary that I saw in the 80s. And it was the first time I'd heard about Roswell. I was in maybe the eighth grade. It's not the documentary that you see all the time when you, you can see this on YouTube. There's, it's the one where it's sort of mocking, Roswell, and it's like there's this big green, alien, and there's all these kitschy stores. But this one was different, and I cannot find this documentary anywhere on the internet. I remember, they interviewed the rancher, and he talked about, going to the site after everyone left, and he collected some of the materials, and he took it back in his shop, and he tried to, melt it or do some sort of damage to the material that he found, and he couldn't do anything to it. And maybe it wasn't him, but I don't know. I thought I remember that it was him. But anyways, the thing that really shocked me, and the reason why I want to see this documentary again, was that there was a field photograph supposedly from the crash site. And there were two workers, they both had rubber boots on and like coveralls that were like sort of hazmat coveralls from that era. And you could only see in the photo from their maybe waist down, and they were holding, a body, and the body was completely limp. The hips and the legs were, flat on the ground, and its torso was curled up, and the shoulders were limp, the arms were limp, and the head was just sort of dangling down. And I remember seeing that when I was, 13 or 14 years old, and it absolutely terrified me. Like, I could see that the dimensions of it were not human, but it was a humanoid. And I had problems sleeping for a week after seeing that photograph. And I don't know if you know anything about that documentary. It was on the Discovery Channel. I probably saw it at like 1 or 2 o'clock in the morning. My mom drove me to work. Drove me to school, and I talked to her about it. She's like, "Okay, baby, whatever." But I don't know. Anyways, I'm just wondering if you know anything about this documentary.
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2: And I wanted to talk to you anyway about the UFO reports, what you think of them.
3: The best thing about it is it's really exciting. We got complete vindication because basically what happened was is the government admitted that we don't know what these spots, these objects, these bright lights are, but basically you can help the government because the thing we're finding out is government's not that bright and they need our help. So that's where Coast to Coast AM comes in and George Norrie comes in. Because you're going to have people on here that will give the government investigators an idea where to look, how to look, and what to look for. So it really does a lot of validation of the history of this show, and this is a huge step forward to getting to the truth, because for the first time, we have the U.S. government admitting that there's something to this, really admitting there's something to this, and that's a big step for all of us.
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1: And we'll be back with Final Calls with David Rudiak as we talk about Roswell, New Mexico, and what may have happened there in 1947. Next hour, Fixing the Sky, the Checkered History of Weather and Climate Control. Make sure you're part of the program. Well, this is Wednesday, and that means for you Coast Insiders, a couple classic programs from the Art Bell Vault just for you.
2: Absolutely. We dug into that vault just for you. So we have one from 1998. Art spoke to remote viewer Joe McMonagle discussing developments of the U.S. government's psychic spying program. And then another classic audio show from 1997. Art's guest was ancient Egyptian researcher Boris Said. So, folks, this is classic audio. It's available to Coast Insiders. So you do need to become a Coast Insider. But, George, that is just so simple.
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5: 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And there's no more sleepless nights for me. It's amazing. 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
1: Do give it a try. A couple ways to sign up. One, simply go to our website, coasttocoastam.com. And right at the top of the homepage, it says Insider. Click that button, fill out the information, and you've got it. Also makes a great Christmas gift. The other way is to go to your app store, look for the Coast to Coast AM app. It's free. Put it on your phone. There's some updates coming up on that, too. But put it on your phone, and through the app, you can sign up to be a Coast Insider. And if you live in Canada, you're eligible, so take advantage of that. Now, here's something for you men and women, very important for your T levels.
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1: And welcome back, George Norrie, along with David Rudiak. David, did you know anything about that documentary that Mark was asking about?

0: And welcome back, George Norrie, along with David Rudiak. David, did you know anything about that documentary that Mark was asking about?
1: Yeah, Mark was saying that I guess he was a kid in the 1980s. He saw a Roswell documentary, and he thought they interviewed the rancher, and then they showed a photo of two men holding up a small body of an alien, and it scared the hell out of him, I guess. First of all, the photo, if it's the same one I'm thinking of, I think that's been conclusively shown to be a hoax. So I hope that helps Mark with his recovery. He said it really terrified him. The second one is they never interviewed the rancher. He's probably thinking the rancher's son, who had the same name, is William Brazel Jr. And he said he was one of the people that said the base held his father for a couple days, and then returned him after giving him a army physical. But he described debris that he found on the ranch afterwards, and he said he found a little piece of the so-called memory foil, and he would water it up, it would return to its shape. He tried to cut it with his knife, and he couldn't cut it. Tried to burn it, it wouldn't burn. He found little slivers of what looked like wood, except it was much harder than wood. He couldn't whittle it or cut it in any way. He couldn't burn it. And he also found these thin fibers, which have been compared to fiber optics. He said he said that he couldn't cut those, so people said, well, maybe it was fishing line or something, but, you'd be able to cut that with a knife. So I hope that answers Mark's question.
0: And Jesse Marcel Sr., of course, has passed on, and his son, Jesse Marcel Jr., has passed on. And he was very influential in the investigation later on, was he not?
1: Marcel Jr.?
0: Yeah, he really got into it.
1: Yeah, well, of course he wanted. He was a witness too. His dad went out to the ranch, and then he came home in the middle of the night. He had a bunch of boxes of debris in the trunk, and I guess the back seat of his car. And he brought them into their kitchen and laid them out. So Marcel Jr. got to see some of it, and what really caught his eye was this little metallic I-beam. Probably about a foot long, and it had sort of purplish embossed symbols on it, which caught his eye. And a few other people have described that piece, too. And it was one of the pieces that his dad supposedly took for General Ramey to see when he flew to Fort Worth the next day.
0: They almost looked like hieroglyphics, didn't they?
1: Well, it's been compared to that. It was more like symbols. He sort of drew like triangles and circles and in the modern day, the Air Force said, oh, it was a Project Mogul balloon, and they had this tape on there with the symbols. But, it was just, they're talking about something like Scotch tape, and that's not going to fool anybody either. Even if it did have some sort of purplish symbols on it. And this was supposed to help keep the radar target held together. But again, this is everyday materials everybody's familiar with. I don't think it's going to fool anybody.
0: Let's go west of the Rockies. Louisa's with us in California. Hello, Louisa.
2: Hi, George. Thank you for taking my call.
0: Sure thing.
2: I just wanted to make a comment, really. My parents were born and raised there in Roswell when this happened. And, of course, I wasn't born yet. I was born 2 years later. But when I finally found out about what was going on, that the UFO had crashed, my dad had told me that when the military came into town, I don't know how true this is, but they knocked on everybody's door, told them, turn your radios off, black out your windows, and do not come out of the house.

0: Now, when they told my mom and grandmother that, of course, they panicked. And I just wanted, to me, if it wasn't true about a spaceship and the aliens, why would they tell them to black out their windows, turn the radios off, lock the doors, and do not come out? Well, my dad did go out and spoke to a military young man. And all the young man told him was it was due to national security, there was a crash in Roswell.
1: Interesting. How old would your dad have been back in 47, Louisa?
0: Oh, let's see. He was 20. 19 or 20. He had just came home from the South Pacific. He was in the military.
1: He was in the war. Okay. Did you ever hear of that kind of a story, David?
2: I've never heard that story where they actually told everybody to stay inside and black. It's like it was like a World War II story. If you lived out on the coast and you were supposed to have blackouts, so they couldn't see that there was a city there in case there were bombers coming. I've never heard that about Roswell. It's a very interesting story. Have you heard that from anybody else who grew up in Roswell? Louisa? Is she still there?
0: My family's still there. My whole family's still there. And, well, of course, the elderly, they're all gone now. But when I would go back home to visit, that's the first thing they said. When I would be curious and ask them questions, that's the first thing they said. We had to black out our windows, turn the radios off, lock the doors, and do not come out. And the whole town of Roswell was full of military. Huh.
2: Well, I've never heard that before. And you're sure this was at the same time as the crash at Roswell? It wasn't some other event, maybe?
0: No. It was my mom was what 14 or 15, and my dad was he had just gotten home. He was like 19 or turning 20 because he turned 20 in January, and this happened in July. Yeah.
2: I'll have to run this by some of the other researchers like Kevin Randall and Don Schmidt and see if they've heard this. This is the first time I've heard this story.
1: That's a great story, too, David. I mean, that's a lot of activity for a weather balloon, right?
2: Yeah, or a mogul balloon, which is what they're trying to tell us it was now. But, yeah, there was something a lot more important than a balloon that happened, that's for sure.
1: Was there some talk that because it was a couple of years after World War II, that there might have been Japanese passengers aboard a balloon?
2: Well, that theory's been floated. There was a book written by Nick Redfern who proposed a theory like that some retired counterintelligence agents were telling him that, they put some Japanese prisoners of war in a captured flying wing from Germany and suspended it from a balloon. And it just sounded pretty preposterous to me. It's a very interesting story Louisa told, and I'm just wondering if there was more to this than even though we've been studying this for a very long time, that there was something even more serious than we realized going on at the time.
1: Good point. Let's go to Michael in Oregon. Michael, go ahead.
3: Yes, George. Great to talk to you again and your guest, David. Excellent show.
1: Thank you, Michael.
3: As usual, I want to mention my brother David's a regular listener to your show, and he became an insider. I want to become an insider as soon as possible, too, George. I wanted to have a tie-in to the story. Our dad worked for the Oregon State Highway 30 years. As kids growing up, he always passed down the story. They were working in the countryside on the roads that July 1947. He had been in World War II also in the D-Day invasion, so he went to work for the Oregon State Highway. And they looked up in the sky, and he said they saw these circular discs, shiny, flying from east to west, northwest of them. So it would have been toward the direction of, in Washington State, toward the Seattle-Tacoma area, possibly right in that direction. But he had always passed down that story. My dad was very responsible. He would never make up a story like that. Also, a time my brother saw a flying saucer north of Pendleton in the 70s, a hat-shaped object with, like, I think it was red and green lights, blue lights, going in a circle around it. And once again, he's worked for the state 40 years as a corrections officer. So he would never make up a story like that. He's been very responsible all his life. So I wanted to add that to the show and just ask, and can you call in the last 2 hours, George? I have something to add to the control of the weather, if I can call in during that two-hour period.
1: Yeah, I'll let you, Michael. Go ahead, if you can get through.
3: Oh, okay, I'll try. But like I said, George, excellent shows. I listen to other talk shows, which are good, but yours is the best.
1: Well, thank you. It's very kind. What do you think of that story, David?
2: Well, I wish I knew the years a little better, but at the time of Kenneth Arnold had his sighting near Mount Rainier in Washington State, and there were some other witnesses who reported seeing discs at about the same time. You know, one of the more important sightings happened about 10 days later. There was a United Airlines crew that was flying, I think, from Idaho to Washington. And the pilot was very skeptical. I think his name was E.J. Smith. And then they saw nine discs, you know, off in the distance. And that got reported, and that was probably more reported than the Kenneth Arnold sighting, because they were pilots and they had a lot of credibility. And the fact that one had, you know, had been a skeptic and then said, yeah, we saw them too. So that really opened the floodgates. So I certainly believe that his grandfather, you know, could have, or his father could have seen something at the time. I investigated, there was a famous sighting in 1950, near McMinnville, Oregon, where two photos were taken by a farmer there. And when I went out to investigate, I was knocking on doors trying to find the site. And this guy came out and he says, oh, you're one of those UFO people, huh? And I thought he was going to ridicule me. And he says, we all see these things out here, you know. So it's very, very common, you know, up in the Pacific Northwest for people to have sightings. So it's totally believable, in my opinion.
1: I was at an event in McMinnville years ago. They're in the UFOs in a big way out there, David.
2: Say that again, George. I'm sorry.
1: They're in the UFOs in a big way out that way.
2: Yeah, well, you know, I couldn't find anything wrong with those photos that the guy took. They looked genuine to me, and I spent a lot of time on them. And they weren't sophisticated people. He wasn't the sort of guy who could have faked something like that. So, you know, we're still debating those photos. And, yeah, it is a big thing to them. People vouched for their integrity. You know, the Trent, you know, Paul and Evelyn Trent. Anyway, yeah, Pacific Northwest is one of the hot spots. And possibly, you know, at the Hanford nuclear facility, they have lots of sightings there. Again, there's that nuclear connection with UFOs.
1: David, stay in touch with us. This was your first time in the program. You did a great job, and we'd like to use you as a resource whenever anything from Roswell comes up, okay?
2: Sure, no problems.
1: All right, David Rudiak, his website is linked up at coasttocoastam.com. 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
8: In North Carolina. I'm Ted Lindner, Fox News. Less than 2 months ago now till the midterm elections, President Trump staged a campaign rally in Gastonia, North Carolina on Wednesday night, supporting Republican gubernatorial candidate Michael Whatley against incumbent Democrat Roy Cooper. He had some advice for voters in November.
9: When I'm on the ticket, I'm not bragging, but when I'm on the ticket, Republicans have always done really well. They go out, they vote, everybody gets elected. Everybody gets elected.
8: The president says Cooper is soft on crime, citing the fatal stabbing of a Ukrainian woman on a Charlotte train by a repeat offender. The Federal Reserve hiking interest rates for the first time in 3 years. Fox's Hillary Barsky with more.
10: The central bank raising its benchmark interest rate for the first time since July of 2023 to combat stubbornly high inflation. The quarter point increase lifts the Fed's benchmark rate to a range of 3.75% to 4%. Fed Chair Kevin Warsh.
11: Job gains have kept pace with the workforce, and the unemployment rate has changed little. But inflation remains elevated.
10: The rate increase could result in higher borrowing costs for mortgages, auto loans, and credit cards. The Fed also signaled that it expects to hike rates a second time later this year. Hillary Barsky, Fox News.
8: Following the news, President Trump had some choice words for the Federal Reserve Board. And the House has passed a Russia sanctions bill on Wednesday. The vote, 262 to 159, that now goes to President Trump's desk. The measure was introduced over a year ago by the late Senator Lindsey Graham, who passed away in July. Senators voting overwhelmingly in favor of the bill last month. We heard on Wednesday from White House Chief of Staff Susie Wiles, who said she's now cancer-free. Her latest pathology results coming back clear after a checkup at the Mayo Clinic this week. 6 months ago, she revealed that she had been diagnosed with early-stage breast cancer. President Trump saying that she would be in great shape. 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
8: Authorities accusing Siddharth Jawahar, an illegal immigrant, of running a Ponzi scheme that ensnared Kansas City Chiefs tight end Travis Kelce. Fox's Max Gordon with more.
18: According to TMZ, Kelce was named as several people scammed by Jawahar. 38-year-old Jawahar is an immigrant in the country illegally and was recently sentenced to 11 years in prison after pleading guilty to 3 counts of wire fraud. Prosecutors say he swindled his victims out of more than $35 million running a Texas-based investment company. In 2015, he began investing client funds in a single investment, Philip Morris Pakistan. When the value of the investment dropped, Jawahar didn't tell his clients and falsely told investors that they were actually making profits. Now, it's unclear how much money Kelce lost in Jawahar's Ponzi scheme. We've reached out to Kelsey's representation for comment, but we haven't heard back.
8: Following the indictment, Jawahar attempted to coach a victim into giving him a favorable statement to the FBI, who was investigating the case. The family of Charlie Kirk has filed a lawsuit against Utah Valley University and campus police. The filing, blaming the college for failing to protect the conservative activist who was fatally shot in the neck last September. Fox's Claudia Cowan.
10: According to the notice of claim, there was no written security plan or pre-event security briefing, and it adds campus police failed to monitor surveillance cameras in real time, which could have flagged the gunman's suspicious movement, and assigned just 6 officers to an event with about 3,000 people. In a statement, UVU says it is aware of the notice of claim, adding, "Our focus remains on supporting our campus community." The school did not respond to the family's allegations, but says it will release an external review of how security was handled in the weeks ahead. In Orem, Utah, Claudia Cowan, Fox News.
8: Kirk's accused shooter remains behind bars, awaiting trial. I'm Ted Lindner. This is Fox News.
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21: A dense fog advisory remains in effect. Lows dip down to about 61, with fog and spots early overnight under mainly cloudy skies, north winds around 5 miles per hour. Cloudy skies expected Thursday, daytime highs approaching 75. I'm meteorologist Jennifer Wojcicki for News Talk WJAG AM 780 and 105.9 FM. Currently, it's 63 degrees.

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1: Up next, James Fleming joins us, Fixing the Sky, the checkered history of weather and climate control. Looking forward to that when we come right back on Coast to Coast AM. 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
1: And welcome back. George Norrie with you. James Fleming is a historian of science and professor of science, technology, and society emeritus at Colby College. He has written extensively on the history of meteorology and climate change. Jim is elected a fellow of the American Meteorological Society, testified before the U.S. House Committee on Science and Technology, and wrote for the Intergovernmental Panel on Climate Change. His book is called Fixing the Sky, the Checkered History of Weather and Climate Control. James, welcome to the program. How are you?
4: Well, thank you, George. I'm glad to be here, and that's a real statement to be said at 3 o'clock on the East Coast.
1: Yeah, it sure is. It's great to have you with us. How did you get involved in weather?
4: Wow. Well, I was always looking up, and I took an astronomy major at Penn State, and in my senior year decided to re-enter the Earth's atmosphere. So I studied atmospheric science. They have a wonderful department here. I'm currently connected with them. And I went to graduate school at Colorado State. When I was out there, I ran into some cloud seeders, people that were trying to change the weather.
1: Mm-hmm.
4: One Air Force major was shooting laser beams at clouds and trying to make them a little angrier. And I thought, gee, that's interesting, but it's also very weird. So my first turn towards weather control was in graduate school. I got a master's degree in atmospheric science. And then I worked for a while like that. We flew around in instrumented aircraft. We had a World War II surplus bomber out at the University of Washington. And on one stormy day, we almost clipped off the top of a tree. We did clip off a couple branches. And I pulled out the pine tree branch from the instrument collector. And I said, boy, I've got to find a new way to engage with the atmosphere because this is just too dangerous. So I went. I was able to get into graduate school in history, and that's the next turning point where I went to Princeton and wrote my first papers. I had to write kind of publishable papers for that graduate program, and I wrote about the history of weather control, some things about Irving Langmuir and the General Electric Corporation in the 50s, and that was a turn towards history. And then years later, I was at the National Academies and working on a project that had to do something with weather control, and this great big conference came up about climate engineering. It was out in the West Coast. It was at the NASA Ames Research Center. And I thought, boy, that's interesting. So they had me talk about weather control. And I started this project writing about climate control. It was low-hanging fruit for somebody like me because I could see all the social implications of it. And so I started writing this book. It was 2006. The book came out in 2010. And I think it's due for an update because there's still some more ideas coming out, some rather wild ideas about fixing the sky. So I think I'm in the process now. I have to make a firm commitment to update the book and maybe take another shot at it in 20 years later.
1: There are a lot of people who believe that there's manipulation going on with the weather, and they are labeled as conspiracy people. We've had many of them on our show before. How do you defend them, Jim?
4: I don't. I work on archival materials, historical documents. There certainly are some things that were conspiracies back in the Vietnam era, but I don't get involved with conspiracy theorists who get ill every time they see a contrail.
1: But do you believe there is manipulation going on?
4: I believe we don't have the security clearance high enough to know that. I was at that meeting that I mentioned out in Asilomar, and one person said, he was a science policy person, he said, there's no manipulation going on, nobody's doing any of this. And we were standing in the lunch line, I just said, how high is your security clearance? And he basically said, well, not high enough, so he kind of agreed that the government could be doing things, but I'm not into speculating about conspiracies. I document the ones that are historically recorded.
1: Don't you think that if the government was involved in manipulation, they would tap into somebody like you to help them?
4: I don't know. I'm a little dangerous because I know a lot of stories about the so-called unprecedented activities that are all have precedents. And I've always been a little bit of a thorn in the side of the technocrats. So, no, I testified once to Congress, and I said that we don't understand the atmosphere. We have to be more humble about it rather than trying to have some heavy-handed control over it.
1: Do you think, Jim, a lot of people confuse pollution with climate change?
4: Well, they're interrelated. I did a study of the first Clean Air Act, and that is a real concern. There's probably more people that are stressed on their health by air pollution, and I don't know which city you're in right now, but
1: I'm in St. Louis right now.
4: Okay, well, that St. Louis had its problems too, but every major city ends up with visible pollution, and then we got to the 70s and we started thinking about invisible pollution, like ozone depletion, and then it leads into other concerns that relate to the carbon dioxide content of the atmosphere. The big killer in rush hour is carbon monoxide. And so you end up with these invisible threats that people certainly should take seriously, and we've made a cleaner air. Now, the Nobel laureate Paul Crutzen had an interesting paper. He said, if we clean up the air pollution, we'll probably enhance climate warming because we'll get rid of all those particles, so we'll get rid of all that smoke and dust, and that will allow the heating signal to be stronger. So he wrote that in 2006, and he really put it out as a kind of a warning, kind of a what if we go too fast on clean air and we end up with hot air.
1: Your book title is called Fixing the Sky. Tell me what that means.
4: Well, the fixing word alludes to this longstanding notion called the technological fix. That a technological fix is sort of defined as some plug in the dike. You can do something to buy a little time to get to the next stage where you could actually probably really fix the thing. You can put chewing gum on a leak or something like that. And fixing the sky is, it had a ring to it that the publisher liked it. And it seemed to encapsulate both weather warriors, weather control, people that wanted to commercialize it. And also it seemed to encapsulate eventually the climate engineering thing. I put climate engineering as the last chapter in this book, and I think I'll start there and do an update of what's been happening since, say, 2010.
1: There's incredible stories that during the Vietnam War era that we tried to seed clouds there to affect the war. Operation Popeye, is that it?
4: Popeye, that was a real conspiracy. You know, I heard a talk just the other day about conspiracies and conspiracy theories. And when you add the word theory, it sort of sounds like it's fringe. But this was a real conspiracy amongst the highest levels of government. It was really only the president and the secretary of defense who wanted to make, they said they want to make mud, not war in Vietnam. They wanted to seed the clouds with silver iodide, a chemical that emulates ice crystals. During the Vietnam era, during the southeast monsoon, and they wanted to see if they could slow down the infiltration from the north along the Ho Chi Minh Trail. They didn't tell anybody. They didn't tell the base commander in Thailand. They didn't tell the pilots. They just said, go up there on rainy days and shoot this stuff off over the trail. They claimed a great success. They claimed a large increase in precipitation. But as I studied it, they didn't measure that increase. They just said it was rainier. It could have been a naturally intense monsoon that season. And they claimed it was really working. Journalist Jack Anderson got a hold of the story. It came out in the newspapers that they were really fighting environmental warfare in Vietnam. It was unusual. You know, you had the Agent Orange. You had the Rome Plow, which was a big bulldozer that knocked the jungle down. You had cookie-cutter bombs. You actually had them bombing the dikes to try to destroy the rice crop. And then cloud seeding, which was a cloud physics kind of an attempt to enhance the rain, became tied up in this idea that there's an environmental warfare going on. This made the top story. This made the Pentagon Papers. This was revealed in a way in the front page of the New York Times and the Washington Post. Eventually, it was a time of Nixon's resigning, pretty much, and Gerald Ford's presidency. The Soviets jumped on this and took it to the United Nations, and they made a big treaty about environmental modification, banning it as a weapon of war. And it was a big embarrassment. There's plenty of documentation about this, and I cover it in about five or six pages in the book. But it certainly is a large issue, and it's not a conspiracy theory. It was actually a conspiracy of the government to cloud seed for a military purpose.
1: And also back in 1947, didn't they try to seed a hurricane and something happened?
4: Yeah. Well, this goes back to the General Electric Corporation, which was high-tech, in Schenectady, New York. And they had a Nobel Prize-winning chemist, Irving Langmuir, working with his team. And they thought that they could control the weather using these chemicals. The first one was dry ice, which made the clouds super cool. And the second one was silver iodide, which emulated ice crystals and would make the clouds think that it was super saturated. And so they tried this. The GE lawyers told them you really can't do this because of the lawsuits that might come to the corporation. That was the first paper I wrote, was about the limits of scientific research out of doors because of the legalities. So they got the military involved, and this was called Project Cirrus. They flew out of Florida on military aircraft, but the GE scientists had to stand aside and just advise. They couldn't do anything. They went out and they attacked this hurricane. It was off the coast. It was out in the Atlantic. And they didn't have names for hurricanes back then, but they called this one Hurricane King, 1947. They hit the eye wall with silver iodide, and the storm stopped, rocked, and headed straight for Savannah, Georgia, where it killed a fellow and caused millions of dollars of damage. Irving Langmuir, the Nobel laureate, claimed that he could control the hurricane, and the military thought that would be neat too, because they could weaponize it. But it ended up with a big litigation in Savannah, Georgia, and the project never had its press conference, and they locked down their reporting about the project until, I think it was till 1979, I finally found some documents about this fiasco.
1: In your opinion, Jim, what is the benefit of controlling the weather?
4: Wow. I think it's a perennial issue. I think people in antiquity thought about it. I think every agriculturalist thinks about it. Everybody planning a picnic hopes that they could have fair weather. Everybody that has a crop hopes they can have abundant rain. And it comes out of, I think, a perennial idea that, the gods were in control of the skies in antiquity, and people thought, hubristically, they thought that we could be like gods if we can just figure this out and we can control the weather. And in just bringing it up to date, in the 50s, the SAC generals had a saying that said, if you can control the weather, you can control the world. You could keep your Air Force safe. You could use weather as a weapon. You could sock in the enemy, and they couldn't fly against you. And so it became a perennial issue, a perennial quest, I guess I'd say. It currently is too. If we could just control the weather, wow, wouldn't that be great?
1: There's a Greek mythology of the myth of Phaeton, and he was an immortal young man, was he not?
4: He was a son of Helios, the son who drove the sun chariot, yes. And he wanted to ask a favor of his father. So he said, Dad, can I drive your sun chariot? The idea was that a horse-drawn chariot crossed the sky every day and went back on the west side and came back the next morning. And Helios said, my goodness, son, you're too inexperienced. You're young, you're lightweight, the horses won't follow you. But I promised you whatever you ask, I would do for you. So he allowed his son to drive this is called the myth of Phaeton. And Phaeton is known as one of the four disgracers in Greek mythology. He flew too close to the earth, and he burned up large sections of the earth, and the horses went wild. And the end of the story is Zeus had to shoot him out of the sky, killing him, shooting down the horses, destroying the sun chariot. I don't know if the sun came up the next day or not, but it was a disaster. And this became a sort of a governing myth of people that try to reach and try to accomplish too much without the proper preparation. So Phaeton was one of these people. Somebody picked up on Phaeton in the recent years, just about 10 years ago. They said, what we need to do now, we need to take up Phaeton's reins. We need to learn how to control climate because of the perceived emergency of climate, the existential threat of climate change. And I read the article, and I says, oh no, that's like the inverse reading of Phaeton. Phaeton's warning was don't try to do things that you're unqualified to do. And this reading from an atmospheric scientist was, let's take up those reins and let's control it and see what we can do.
1: Have you ever had anybody from government approach you, Jim, asking for help?
4: Well, no, I don't think they asked me. I've mostly been deflating some of their claims about control, but I moved from science to history to relevance to policy. I don't do science policy. I kind of inform it historically. I try to show them what has been done, what might try to be done, what probably should not be tried. And that's the kind of approach I've taken. I also worked at a very small college, Colby College in Maine. And my big invite was to get down to the congressional testimony and be able to sit with some big shots and give my historical background. But no, I'm not on any government contracts.
1: We'll talk more about weather manipulation when we come back in a moment with Jim Fleming. His book is called Fixing the Sky. We'll take calls with him next hour here on Coast to Coast AM.
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2: And I wanted to talk to you anyway about the UFO reports, what you think of them.
3: The best thing about it is it's really exciting. We got complete vindication because basically what happened was is the government admitted that we don't know what these spots, these objects, these bright lights are, but basically you can help the government because the thing we're finding out is the government's not that bright and they need our help. So that's where Coast to Coast AM comes in and George Norrie comes in. Because you're going to have people on here that will give the government investigators an idea where to look, how to look, and what to look for. So it really does a lot of validation of the history of this show. And it's a huge step forward to getting to the truth. Because for the first time, we have the U.S. government admitting that there's something to this. Really admitting there's something to this. And that's a big step for all of us.
4: Hello, everybody. I'm Tony Canto, your fresh grocer, and today we're going to do a tip on cluster tomatoes. 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You do not want to store any tomatoes in the refrigerator at any time. Cluster tomatoes. If you want a great recipe and cluster tomato sauce, log on to TonyCantillo.com.
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1: We'll take your calls next hour with Jim Fleming as we talk about fixing the sky, so make sure you're part of the program. 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
4: Whether it's physical activity, obesity, diet, smoking, low on hormones, stress, sleep disorders, or your age can be supported by reducing inflammation and aiding the body to heal itself appropriately. 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
1: And welcome back. George Norrie, along with Jim Fleming, Fixing the Sky is the name of his book. Jim, where do people get your book?
12: Well, it's on Amazon, and it's a Columbia University Press book. There's paperback version, there's a Japanese translation, and I don't make all that much money on sales, but I certainly get around, and I've been talking about it since 2010.
1: If there's a lot of geoengineering quietly going on, where within government is it being conducted? What's the base, NOAA or where?
12: Well, there's always been a deniability issue where people say, no, we're not doing that. That's just natural variability. The Air Weather Service, the NOAA, the big projects, the blue sky projects, as you might call them, have come out of DARPA, the Defense Department. In the 90s, I guess, maybe it was in the 80s, or after some of the terrorist attacks in the 90s, and then especially after 2001,

0: maybe it was in the 80s, or after some of the terrorist attacks in the 90s, and then especially after 2001, a lot of the funding for meteorology went to Homeland Security. It used to be defense, and then it went to Homeland. And it was the kind of things where you had to prepare for gas attacks. For the U.S. Congress and every building in Washington, D.C. has a evacuation plan depending on the angle of the attack, the weather of the day, the wind directions. And so there's a very interesting kind of graphic where the Pentagon shows a bunch of wind arrows around it. And they are given every few hours. It's almost like the forecast for the gas attacks in World War I trench warfare. And now you get constant information and update on which way the wind's blowing. So I would say that the big funding agencies for any of this comes from NASA in the public sphere and DARPA, which is pretty opaque. After I went to the Asilomar meeting on climate engineering, I thought a lot of these things need a lot more fresh air. They need a lot more transparency. They need to tell people what they think they're doing and what they're trying to do. Some of that transparency is now coming from commercial outfits who are advertising their climate engineering skills.
1: Is there anything positive that comes out of geoengineering? Maybe you can make places that are in droughts wet?
0: Well, that's one of the hopes, you know. There's a lot of conferences. I'm involved in one called the Quest for Atmospheric Water. Most of climate engineering has focused on temperature. Most of it's been directed towards that 2 degree, 1.5 degree centigrade fear that the Earth will get too hot. But when you do some engineering, you might also mess with the water cycle. And so I have colleagues who modeled the possibility of putting sulfates in the stratosphere. And what they found in some of their models was that it destroyed the Indian monsoon, or it affected water budgets around the world. And that it's kind of like an oops, you know, that there's one planet, you can't experiment on the whole planet. And so in computer models, it kind of sends a clear warning that we could disrupt the water cycle. There's other people that are thinking now about enhancing the water cycle, but when you do that, you might bring down incredible storms from the so-called atmospheric rivers that are flowing as water vapor above our heads. I'm sure there's an atmospheric river right now above my head, and people are thinking, how could I tap into that fresh water source?
1: Are you familiar with HAARP in Alaska?
0: Yes, it's not part of my book, and I know it's about electromagnetic radiation that is supposedly affecting the magnetosphere. I have some other thoughts about the magnetosphere, but I'm really not a historian of HAARP.
1: Weather's a big thing with local television news, you know, which I was in for years, and all these stations now have meteorologists and degreed people and stuff like that. What makes it so interesting to people, Jim?
0: Well, it's current. It's in your face. It's daily. And you know, when the Weather Channel came on, storms just didn't come up the coast. They always battered the coast. And if you're in California, you know, your atmospheric rivers are destructive. They're sources of mudslides. They're sources of infrastructure destruction. They're the snowpack kind of things. And so weather is called one of the most interesting variables in our lives, and it's also one of the most violent variables. And so you end up in common conversation, you say, how's the weather? Beautiful day, isn't it? Lovely weather we're having. So I think it's very timely. It has a kind of a quality of sort of like important sports events. You don't know the outcome. The outcome is uncertain, and you'd like to have a little bit of certainty. But the real tragedy is that, or the misunderstanding, I should say, is that what atmospheric scientists know about the weather is not really what the public wants to know. They want to know, is it going to rain on my picnic or my parade? Am I going to have a good crop this year? And that kind of detail is not possible with

0: weather forecasts. It'd be like a nuclear scientist saying, well, this uranium atom is going to decay next. You know, we know the total budget of the weather. We know the total energy, but we can't say every specific down to the last detail. They thought they could do that with computers in the 50s. They thought they could make a perfect forecast for weeks, months, years ahead. And so the quest for a long-range forecast has been constant, but always a bit elusive.
1: What are countries like Russia and China doing with this?
0: Well, if in the Cold War, the Russians were way ahead of us, according to the rhetoric. They had more people involved. They were trying to melt the permafrost. They were trying to open the Arctic Ocean. They were trying to dominate the world through weather. And the U.S. then responded by putting in megabucks into atmospheric science and developing new institutions like the National Center for Atmospheric Research in Boulder and new programs. There's a really a boom in atmospheric science. I benefited a bit from that in the 70s and 80s. But China has, I was a guest of the Chinese Meteorological Agency, the CMA, has a city within a city. Beijing has a district that has hotels, hospitals, apartments, and about a dozen, maybe 20 buildings that are dedicated to atmospheric science. One of those buildings is a weather control building. And in the run-up to the Beijing Olympics, the Chinese pretty much promised that they would make it nice, fair weather for the Olympics, and they would get rid of the smog in Beijing. They did that. They trained a whole bunch of people to operate sort of cloud seeding cannons. They had an artillery group that could shoot at the sky. By the way, that's what you do when you want to change the weather. You shoot at it, yeah. And the Chinese mastered this. But the real reason the Beijing Olympics came through with lower pollution levels was that Beijing canceled all industry and redirected automobile traffic during the Olympics, which lowered the pollution levels in China. So these countries are really aggressive in trying to do these things. I think Russia less so right now. But the Chinese Meteorological Agency is very big and very well-funded and very well-staffed. And it has a long, long history of looking at the Chinese weather, including the transboundary stuff, the dust storms that come out of Mongolia that force people to wear their masks, mm-hmm. The snowmaking in Tibet on the border where they promise that they could, they're the ones that are kind of promising that we can finally control these atmospheric rivers by making snow in the mountains and getting the fresh water.
1: They made a statement years ago when they were hosting the Olympics. Somebody asked them, what are you going to do about the weather? And they said, don't worry about that. We control it.
0: That's about right. And they controlled it by shutting down industry as a sort of a central directive.
1: If you had your druthers, a blank check, how would you handle all this?
0: I don't know. I guess the Fleming Institute on Climate Engineering. I think people need to have an international, intergenerational, and interdisciplinary discussions. The field is largely dominated by technocrats or by people who have some sense of climate but have no really deep – they're not the brightest bulbs on the climate tree. You know, there's people that think they can control the weather. This goes back through history. You get one idea and you think that is the way that the complex climate system works. So if I had the money, I don't know, I would put more money into humanistic understanding, social science, intergenerational and international efforts to talk about this at a very high level. Maybe the intergovernmental panel needs a section four on consequences, thinking about these things from a non-technical way.
1: Has anybody been hurt in weather manipulation?
0: Well, I wrote a paper once called Carbon Dye, D-I-E oxide, and there was the first person to be killed by carbon dioxide was in it was probably a brewer who passed out when he was making CO2 generating CO2 for his mash. In Paris, an experiment to make solid CO2, dry ice, the container exploded at high pressure and killed the assistant in front of about 50 medical students watching the event. It blasted him right through the wooden door. And so there's a gruesome side. In Monmouth Mountain, there's a crevasse that fills with CO2 because it's a volcanic mountain, and skiers have fallen in there and died from the CO2. So CO2 can be a killer, but it's also been called a climate killer. And so there's attribution studies that say so many people have died because of air pollution, so many people have died because of heat waves, most people die because of cold snaps. And climate variability is certainly something which you have to. That's something you want to control. You want to control your home temperature. You want to control whatever you can control. And now I think they're making a bigger and bigger areas like the Mall of America, a gigantic air conditioned mall in Minnesota, and large enclosed spaces that are air conditioned. So the history of climate engineering on the planetary level and the history of air conditioning, I think, have a lot of things in relationship.
1: Is there a difference between weather modification and climate engineering?
0: That's a wonderful question, because most people say weather is one thing, climate's another. Weather is what you expect and climate is what you get. I think that's too glib. If you modified the weather consistently, that is, if you redirected every hurricane, if you cloud seeded every cloud, you might eventually change the climate statistics. You might affect climate on a large scale by doing these things. Irving Langmuir wanted to cloud seed the whole Pacific Basin and make kind of a human-generated El Nino. And so weather control and climate control are related, and they operate on the same principles, although the climate side tends to focus much more on temperature, much more on static climate issues, not dynamics. So weather and climate are two sides of the same coin, in my understanding. And if you could control the climate, if you could change the Earth's energy budget, you would definitely change the weather patterns. And so there are two things that they work together.
1: You think the people who are working on climate change are under a non-disclosure agreement?
0: Oh, there's a real proprietary thing here that some really big industrialists are investing in this, and they certainly do have they have recruitment plans, and they have non-disclosure plans, and they have special funds to see if they can get a patent on some climate issues.
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4: The decision. I'm Sue Guzman, Fox News. President Trump not happy with the move by the Federal Reserve yesterday to raise interest rates for the first time in 3 years.
5: If we stop trading with every country that we have a deficit with, which is most of them, and which would be very easy to do, would make at least $1.5 trillion a year.
4: The president said that rates should be held at 1% or less. President Trump was in North Carolina Wednesday in the hopes of encouraging voters to elect Republicans in the midterms. Details in Fox's Kevin Corr.
5: On election night, North Carolina is going to prove that America does not belong to those who hate it.
6: President's dumping in the Tar Heel state of North Carolina for GOP Senate nominee Michael Whatley, his former RNC chair. The president, of course, has carried the state three times, but Whatley actually trails popular Democrat Roy Cooper, at least according to recent polling, with the latest Fox News survey showing the economy and affordability still topping the list among concerns for voters.
4: The House has approved a sweeping package of sanctions targeting Russian officials as lawmakers look to ramp up pressure on Vladimir Putin over the Ukraine war. Package is named after the late Senator Lindsey Graham, who worked on it for over a year before it finally was voted on after his passing. Health update from President Trump's chief of staff.
7: White House Chief of Staff Susie Wiles says pathology results came back clear this week after an appointment at the Mayo Clinic. In a social media post, Wiles says she is now cancer-free and thanked President Trump for his unwavering support. Wiles was diagnosed with breast cancer in March. She has stayed on as chief of staff and accompanied the president on recent trips, including to last week's Republican midterm convention in Dallas.
4: Fox's Jared Halpern. When Wiles announced her cancer diagnosis, the president said she had a fantastic medical team and an excellent prognosis. 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
4: Less than 2 months from the midterms, a new Fox News poll shows that the family budget is still the top issue.
11: Some aspect of the current economy is most important to 48% of voters right now. Breaking that down, 34% say the cost of living is more important, followed by inflation at 14%. Immigration is third at 8%. As the midterms approach, respondents say they trust Democrats to handle the economy better, 55% to 40%. Politically, voters say they find Democrats more favorable than Republicans by 44% to 41%. But when it comes to wings of those parties, MAGA is more favored than Democratic Socialists, 35% to 30%. Gernal Scott, Fox News.
4: Middle East now bracing for a possible American response to an Iranian attack.
12: Days ago, a U.S. contracted vessel was hit during an Iranian missile and drone attack. Two sources told Fox News. The incident occurred around the Strait of Hormuz and caused minor injuries, including smoke inhalation. Some U.S. personnel were on board, though the identities of the injured are unclear. It is the latest in a series of exchanges of fire, bringing into question what comes next in the Iran conflict. Iran's Supreme National Security Council saying in a statement today, the stakes around oil and the straits have changed. Damage control won't stop what's coming. No talks until Iran's conditions are met.
4: Fox's Trey Yingst reporting, Kansas City Chiefs star Travis Kelce identified as one of the victims of a multi-million dollar Ponzi scheme operated by illegal immigrants at Darth Jawahar, who was sentenced this week to 11 years in federal prison. Prosecutors say Jawahar collected $35 million from investors between 2016 and 2023, invested only $10 million of that while using the rest to repay earlier clients and spend on a lavish lifestyle of private jets, high-end hotels, and luxury apartments. Kelce's reps haven't commented. I'm Sue Guzman. This is Fox News.
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15: A dense fog advisory continues until 10 a.m. today. Mainly cloudy, fog in spots overnight with a low of 61. North winds around 5 miles per hour. Highs around 75 and foggy early Thursday, cloudy skies. I'm meteorologist Jennifer Wojcicki from News Talk WJAG AM 780 and 105.9 FM. 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
1: And welcome back. Jim Fleming with us as we talk about weather control, manipulation, and is there a deep science behind all this, Jim?
5: Actually, there is. There's this field called cloud physics. That's more on the side of weather modification. It's the idea that there are laws of physics and chemistry apply to the ethereal environment, the clouds and the particles and the atmosphere. And this is a well-developed field. That's one thing that came out of one thing related to weather manipulation from the 50s. On climate studies, certainly there's a lot going on. There's a lot of computer work. There's a lot of simulation work. You asked me earlier about people dying in the atmosphere, and I wanted to say I almost passed out because of the accident we had with our airplane. So there is a science, and it's astronomy and meteorology and chemistry and physics and computer science, and there's no like central unification of those things. They're just different disciplines, and people take different angles at it. But I would say, in the simple answer, is cloud physics is really a central kind of doctrine for studying the weather control aspects.
1: Did you ever think meteorology would be that much of your life?
5: Not in the first 3 years of my undergrad when I was an astronomy major. I was way out there. But I decided that with the rising of concern about the environment, air pollution, I decided to move into meteorology in my senior year and went to grad school in that. And then trying to put my history connection back with my meteorology, I found a niche. This was in the 1980s. I found an unoccupied niche, kind of an ecosystem where I could write about weather and climate and eventually about climate control. So it, but see, when I was 18, I said, I'm going to go through college, not just to college. I want to get a PhD. I thought it was in astrophysics. Then I thought it was in atmospheric science. And then it ended up as a PhD in history. So no, I didn't know the weather would be that big of a thing, but now it's just a pretty big deal.
1: It's fantastic. It truly is. Do you think there's weather manipulation going on other planets, assuming there's ETs out there?
5: I don't know. Any civilization that's highly developed might want to have that kind of aspiration to control their weather. The visionary stuff is solar engineering. Can we engineer the sun to last more than 10 billion years? Can we engineer the solar system? This whole thing comes back to astrophysics and the thought about making a habitable planet. The term terraformation comes to mind, where you want to make the other planet look like Earth. There's a terraformation plan for Mars that really includes putting pollution into the Martian atmosphere so it warms up a bit. And anywhere that there's water, you know, when they discovered traces of water in the lunar surface, they thought, wow, water gives you the possibility of making hydrogen fuels. Water allows you to have, grow your potatoes there with Matt Damon. And so people think about terraforming the universe. I don't know about the other way around. I don't have any evidence on that.
1: Do you remember the first time you put a telescope on Saturn and saw those rings?
5: Yeah. My dad put a cement pad in the backyard. I had a 6-inch reflector. I had a lab coat, a heavy duty lab coat to go out in the winter nights and look at the sky. And I do remember getting my own photons, my own light from Saturn, thinking, gee, that's really neat. And with my telescope, you could see one of the satellites, I think. You could see all four of Jupiter's satellites. And the neighbor kids would come over, and we'd all do a little stargazing when the planets were up. It was really neat.
1: I had a 3-inch refractor, and I remember my cold days in Detroit, going out in the winter, looking at Saturn, the craters on the moon. It was just, you could see the four of the moons of Jupiter.
5: That's cool.
1: I loved it. I loved it.
5: I bought a camera without a lens, just the camera, and I used the telescope as the lens. And I'd take terrestrial pictures. I have a picture of my dad way up in the field. He didn't know I was taking his picture. And I'd take pictures of the moon and the planets and try to get them developed. So I was an amateur astronomer.
1: Let's go to the phones. Jim in Plano, Texas, to get us going. Hey, Jim, go ahead.
6: Yeah, hi, George. Good evening.
1: Hi, Jim.
6: Thank you for taking my call. I have a question for Jim. What does he know about the jet stream ever touching down on the surface?
1: And explain what the jet stream is, Jim.
5: Fleming. Okay. Jet streams are very high velocity. You could call them rivers of air that are moving at the boundary between the warm and the cold air masses. These are set up across the U.S., where there's the largest temperature difference in the upper atmosphere. These things are typically at about, maybe they're at about 5 kilometers up in the atmosphere, maybe higher. And they affect the upper atmospheric flow, including the jet stream, really affects the surface weather. So when you're modeling the weather, you're not modeling so much about all the details on the surface where there's mountains and trees and cities and rough areas. You're looking at a close to frictionless flow in the upper atmosphere that is more simple. You can solve the equations a little easier by looking at the jet stream. It does touch. I mean, touch it comes close to the surface in places like Mount Washington, New Hampshire, where they have the highest wind speeds on Earth. And you can get the effect of the jet stream. There's low-level jets as well that affect the formation of tornadoes. And so it provides what I call a shear zone. It's a place where the wind is increasing in height, increasing with northern latitude, and that dynamics allows for low pressure support of surface weather. So every big storm has some sort of upper air support, and when the jet stream is in the right curvature above your location, you can get very strong surface weather.
1: Fantastic. Next up, Adam in Mississippi. Go for it, Adam.
7: Hey, George. Hey, Professor Jim.
1: Hey,
7: what's up? Okay, so since the Air Force once famously referred to weather as a force multiplier, do you think, Jim, the military's continued desire to weaponize the atmosphere poses a greater threat to our local environments and also our immune systems than just natural climate change?
5: Yeah, you're referring to a paper written in a military college called Owning the Weather in 2025.
1: Right.
5: Weather as a force multiplier. And the paper said, what if we could use weather control for military advantage? That has been done in history. Military advantage was brought up in the Battle of the Bulge when the British learned how to clear fogs on their airfields. It was called Project Fido. The Cold War was fueled by military competition with the Soviet Union. And so there is a force multiplier hope. The historical example I could give you is Project Storm Fury, when they were seeding hurricanes in the Atlantic in the 1980s. The scientists wanted to figure out how the storms were working. The military, the Navy, which was providing the infrastructure and equipment, they wanted to move the storms against enemy fleets, or they wanted to control the sea surface. They wanted to weaponize the storm and use it as a thunderstorm has about as much energy in it as an atomic bomb. It's just released slower than the atomic bomb. The hurricane has multiple H-bomb energy capacities, and so if they could use hurricanes or tropical storms and direct them against an enemy, that would be militarization. I'm not so much up on the health aspects of it, but there is natural climate change, and there is an attempt by the military to own the weather, as you said it.
1: You think at one time, Jim, Egypt was laden with water all over the place in the deserts?
5: There is a theory that the North Africa was a lake. The Sahara was well watered. There's archaeological evidence of that. And one of my colleagues has a theory, and it's pretty well established, that geologic time, as the rise of the Himalaya Mountains came up, they blocked a certain flow that led the Sahara to become a desert. And so there've been plans to rehydrate the Sahara, and that would include, in the other side of Africa, the Egyptian situation. So, yes, in long-term, millions of year timescales, the North Africa was well watered, and it didn't just depend on one river like the Nile.
1: Michael in Oregon, you're up with us. Go ahead, Michael.
8: George, nice to talk to you again, and your guest, Larry. You both sound a lot like me when I was younger. I was an astronomy person. I did a book report in junior high, the Glass Giant at Palmar, the great Palmar 200-inch refractor telescope. I got an A on the book report, and I had a refractor telescope from Sears. I would go out like you did in the wintertime, look at the stars, try to find the planets. And if I had a redo button, I could redo my life, I would think I would really consider being, I love the weather too, being a meteorologist or an astronomer. And I have a friend that believes in reincarnation, that you come back. So maybe I'll get that chance. I don't know if he's right. But anyway, I was going to say about the weather. My brother and me talk about this a lot. My brother particularly had been concerned about this, about an effort to affect the weather through contrails, through jet contrails. And we were looking at the sky the other day, and my brother said, look, these clouds look like they will form from contrails. And, you know, just what we're talking about now, if I call into some other talk shows, I can't even bring up this topic. They'll go, oh, no, that's just, none of that's true. And I appreciate you, George, and your guests for presenting both sides of the issue. You're willing to talk about this. But that's a concern. I was going to ask your guest, Jim, about that. You know, has he heard about that contrails being used to affect the weather?
1: He's heard something like that. Go ahead, Jim.
5: Yeah, you said contrails, and that's exactly right. They are condensation trails of high temperature water vapor that cools off in the upper atmosphere. There is a concern that they could be containing elements of the jet fuel. There was some proposal to put more sulfur in the jet fuel to make them more reflective. Contrails can spread out. They make what they call a cirrostratus haze across the sky, especially if you have a lot of air traffic, maybe across an airport area. And they do have an effect on the heat budget below them. My master's thesis was on the radiative effects of cirrus clouds. And cirrus clouds are those ice clouds that come off the top of a thunderstorm. They're very prominent in the tropics, and they really do control the heat budget of the underneath them. There's a proposal out there. I don't think it's very viable. Was to eliminate cirrus clouds, to try to find some way to get rid of them, to destroy contrails, to destroy cirrus clouds. But the natural cirrus clouds, those wispy little things that look like an artist's paintbrush, a dry paintbrush across the sky, those things they have a lot of functions. They're also beautiful, and they drop little particles down to the air below them that helps with the formation of rain. So just for one purpose, just to get rid of cirrus clouds, just because you're worried about their heating capacity, is very short-sighted and narrow. So, contrails are condensation trails that could be injected with chemicals. Then they're called chemtrails, and there's a whole conspiracy about chemistry in the upper atmosphere. And so that kind of addresses some of the issues you've raised.
1: Jim, the Atlantic hurricane season's been pretty quiet so far. What's going on there?
5: there was a joke on the internet about environmentalists are concerned that there's not enough hurricanes because of global warming now. So the hurricane season is not predictable. People try to make estimates about it. Looks like most of the hurricanes this current month, they're out in the Pacific, and some of them threatening Hawaii. But the Atlantic Basin is rather quiescent. It has something to do, but it's not clear. The teleconnections between the El Nino that's supposed to be coming and beginning to build up, and the Atlantic overturning circulation in the Atlantic Ocean. But hurricane prediction and even the prediction of the track of a single hurricane is very much a spaghetti plot, as they say. But prediction of the hurricane season is not currently in the purview of real atmospheric science.
1: Why does a hurricane seem to die down over land?
5: That is a good technical question. Over the ocean, you know, the wind is always faster across a big lake or out at sea. There's a strong, low friction kind of layer. But when it hits the land, it gets cut off from its warm water supply. It encounters surface roughness. Sometimes there's mountains. Sometimes there's even just the cityscape can destroy its organization. And then as a hurricane moves from the tropics into the northern latitudes, there's more wind shear. There's westerly winds that cut it off and tip it over a bit so it doesn't produce a nice convective funnel that just brings the energy up from the sea surface. So there's real good science about why hurricanes don't survive once they get up into the mid-latitudes, and also why they curve off to the east, it seems like, in the northern hemisphere.
1: Has technology, the computer world, helped speed up weather manipulation and predictions?
5: Well, predictions for sure. There's a big AI push now. Weather prediction is largely computer programming. There's a lot of people that get into the field from the computer sciences. You can get a graduate degree in atmospheric science if you have an undergraduate degree in computer science. And a lot of people don't look out the window. They just make their physical models. They try to think that it's helpful for control, but there's this chaotic limit where you can't look beyond about a week out to see what would be happening, so you can't predict the future that well.
1: Jim, we're going to come back and take final calls with you in just a moment, right here on Coast to Coast AM.

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2: And I wanted to talk to you anyway about the UFO reports, what you think of them.
3: The best thing about it is it's really exciting. We got complete vindication because basically what happened was is the government admitted that we don't know what these spots, these objects, these bright lights are, but basically you can help the government because the thing we're finding out is government's not that bright and they need our help. So that's where Coast to Coast AM comes in and George Norrie comes in. Because you're going to have people on here that will give the government investigators an idea where to look, how to look, and what to look for. So it really does a lot of validation of the history of this show, and this is a huge step forward to getting to the truth, because for the first time, we have the U.S. government admitting that there's something to this, really admitting there's something to this, and that's a big step for all of us.
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2: It's time to congratulate you for your efforts to get a UFO UAP disclosure. 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
6: 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And ultimately, we got disclosure. And you're here to see it, and so am I.
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1: And welcome back. George Norrie along with Jim Fleming as we talk about geoengineering. Jim, do you think the geoengineers are doing the right thing? Do they know what they're doing?
8: Well, they're certainly altruistically motivated, most of them, except for the militarists. They want to save the planet in kind of a salvific language. They tend to focus on certain aspects like carbon dioxide and the heating element. I don't think it's the right thing unless it's, like I said, more broadly discussed, more openly discussed. More international, intergenerational, and interdisciplinary discussion. And I don't think it can be done as a proprietary or secret military effort.
1: Let's go to the calls. They're rolling in for you. Ted, truck driving in Louisiana. Hey, Ted, go ahead.
9: Hey, good morning, George and Jim. I got to say, it's enlightening, rolling coast to coast, listening to the host with the most. I just have a quick observation and two quick questions for Jim.
1: Okay.
9: I don't have any security clearance that I'm aware of. I did score in the top 100 academically in boot camp in San Diego back in the day. But back in about 2010, I was at my favorite coffee shop in San Francisco, Fulton and DeVis, looking up at the sky where I noticed an exact checkerboard pattern. So I hopped on the Honda Transalp and rode out to Ocean Beach, where I observed looked like about a 737 all white flying back and forth at about 12,000 feet, about 3 miles off the coast, and it made these north-south runs about 8 miles each, with contrails. We'll call them contrails coming out the back of the plane. However, when it made the 180 turns, nothing came out of the plane. So I observed it for 7 or 8 passes before riding back and telling my fellow cafe folks what I had observed. So my question is, what was

0: my question is, what was I most likely observing? And my other question is, if you could change your name, would you change the first name to Ian or the last name to Cantori? Thank you.
1: What a great question. The checkerboard thing, I don't know. Turning on and off the exhaust on the jet, I guess, is possible. And I don't know what they were doing. I don't have security clearances. I deal with the historically finished products that are available in the record. But I don't know. That's another question for examination. I do tell people my name is Fleming, James Fleming. And I do invoke that kind of Ian Fleming fame sometimes when I'm having a little bit of fun.
2: You prefer James or Jim?
1: It's James when I publish, and my middle name's Roger to honor my mother's family. James Roger Fleming on the books, and Jim for all the friends and regular activity.
2: Next up on the wild card line, Cornelius in Louisiana. Hello there, Mr. White.
3: Hey there, George and Jim. Boy, I've really been enjoying it. And the last caller, but Adam and from Mississippi and that guy Mike. Look, Jim, I want to bring up something because my dad was in the Air Force. He was a jet engine mechanic, and it was England Air Force Base here. Oh, George, I want to bring up one thing before I bring up the question to him. Richard in Kansas City needs our prayers and everything. He's going through a tough time, and y'all know I've been going through a tough time, so I want to thank all of y'all that sent letters and stuff to me. Now, my dad was in the Air Force. His name was Cornelius Lawson White Sr. I'm the junior. And when he was in the Air Force, he said that they did do weather modification. He was in the Korean War and stuff, you know, and just like in Vietnam, they use the Agent Orange and all like that. Well, we just had 9/11, the 25th anniversary. 9/11, you could see where when they downed all the planes and there was no planes up in the air, the skies were totally clear. And so he's seen that checkerboard stuff just like the last caller was talking about, and he said, son, what they're doing, they're putting those chemtrails. Now, those are chemtrails. Comtrails disappear, but chemtrails do not disappear. And that's the main difference between that. Comtrails are condensation. Those chemtrails, they can contain, like Jim saying, sulfur or whatever magnetic stuff or metal stuff in that. So my question for you, I believe in God, I believe in Jesus Christ, and I call the S-U-N controls by the S-O-N, so I believe God controls the weather. We have a guy named Moon Griffon. He's like the Rush Limbaugh of Louisiana, and he said, oh, no, God controls everything, so man can't control it. But man can control it, so... Do you know about the Air Force's experiments with the weather? God bless you, George, and God bless America.
2: What do you think of that, Jim?
1: Well, God bless you and your dad and the fellow that needs our prayers. Boy, that's a big deal. It's not something I research, but I respect that your dad was a Air Force engine mechanic and knew about this stuff. The chemtrail stuff, I'm not up on that, and maybe that's something that others have to look into.
2: Do you know Dane Wigington?
1: No.
2: He's an expert in chemtrails and does a remarkable job. Something's going on out there. Gordon in Florida's with us now. Hey, Gordy, go ahead.
4: Yeah, good morning, George and Jim. Interesting, Jim. Common sense there. I can understand why you kind of stay away from politics and stuff there. It's been real interesting. They'd really shoot from the hip, as I'm concerned, on weather. Just a couple of comments.

0: I was upset when the president's been trying to cut back on the budget and stuff. And one of the things he done, if I'm quite sure it's true, has been on the news and stuff, that he cut a lot of the reporting stations and stuff like that. And I think a lot of people went on the unemployment lines, was one thing. And there was another thing I was going to bring up, too, about the chemtrails or the contrails, chemical or moisture trails, whatever they're. That it was kind of funny. It was on one news clip down here in Florida that they said they was going to stop the chemtrails, no more spraying. And it come from a pretty good source or whatever. And I only heard that once on the news. And then I've been watching, and it's kind of interesting to me, whatever it is. Like you say, you're not going to, you know, you're not sure or whatever. It's not really, you know, your cup of tea or whatever. But maybe your thoughts on them couple of things.
1: Okay, fair enough. We lived on a tree nursery, and my dad had a small airplane contract to come through and put down insecticide across the thing. He said, everybody stay in, the plane's coming over. So at the very low level, it was probably 300 feet above the field, there was chemical spraying. And there is chemical spraying, and there is that kind of idea that it was done in the Korean conflict and in the Vietnam era. And that doesn't rule out the fact that you can put stuff, the ship operators, they want to put, some people want to put sulfates in the fuel oil so they can make the marine clouds a little brighter. That has consequences that are unpredictable. And so I'm certainly not ruling out the fact that you can put different substances in, whether it's for agriculture or whether it's for military or some commercial property. And so, there is chemical spraying, and there was chemical warfare, and so my security clearance is non-existent.
2: They say, Jim, that the Colorado River is drying up. Why aren't they trying to make it rain all over the place down there?
1: When I graduated from Colorado State, I followed the Colorado River from the Rockies all the way down to south of San Diego, and it's really dry. I mean, there are places that want to make rain, and they do try to make rain in the desert southwest, but the available moisture is not there. The rainmaking works on a cold upslope winds where you could possibly increase the snowfall. We were in Leadville, Colorado, near the Four Corners. And this is when I was in atmospheric science. I was flying on that instrumented aircraft. We were looking to see where their silver iodide was going. The Bureau of Reclamation was trying to make snow. And we were tracing this stuff. We weren't changing the weather. We were trying to verify what they were trying to do. And they claim the snowpack had increased, or the snowfall levels had increased about 10% with this great effort. After Vietnam, federal funding collapsed for weather control, and the Bureau of Reclamation was no longer able to do this kind of work. So it devolved to the water companies and the local ski areas and trying to make snow. Ski areas learned to make snow by using those water jets that shoot up in the cold air and make it snow on their slopes, which is much more technologically sound than trying to fly an airplane over the whole area. So making rain or making snow in the southwest is possible probably in the winter, but verifying that in all kind of situations is not.
2: That's fascinating. Lewis in Pennsylvania. Hi, Lewis.
3: Hello, George. Thank you for taking my call. I have a comment and a question for Jim.
2: All right.
3: Hi, Jim. You alluded earlier to, computers with, weather models, and you alluded to, climate and weather manipulation, which are two different things. But my question for you is, they said that Bill Gates and some of his cohorts have some kind of a doohickey that you know, dims and could possibly block out the sun. And they said that mainland China has a artificial pseudo sun that they created. When you throw an AI with that, that they might turn over the reins to AI with those two projects. What do you think is going to happen? Okay, thank you, George.
2: Interesting take, Jim. What do you think?
1: Well, wow, yeah. Brave new world. We don't know what's coming, but there is a company called Reflect Orbital that is trying to direct sunlight down to Earth. They might illuminate a couple kilometers with sunlight after sunset. And they're trying to sell this. They have actually permission to try it once. But their website promotes they want to launch 10,000 mirrors to illuminate the Earth below them so that you can get rid of nighttime in a way. If you had a big sporting event or a party, or they could direct the sunlight back to the solar panels in nighttime. I think it's way out there. I think that's what really needs to be discussing about the heavy-handed intervention. So the basic principle is you can intervene in nature, but you can't control it. You can intervene in a cloud, but you can't predict what it's going to do after you do that. You can intervene in the nighttime situation by reflecting sunlight toward Earth. And my interest in it is that this has an old history that goes back to Robert Goddard, who proposed these space mirrors, or reflecting mirrors in space. It was taken up in the 1930s by the Nazis, and it was made into a super project that could provide a death ray, kind of focusing the heat of the sun onto enemies. And so all these things have a history. That's what I do, is try to find the precedents, try to find the other kind of ways that these things were manipulated. And so, Bill Gates, you mentioned, he is a rogue billionaire in a way, that he has enough money to do what he wants to do. And he has a special fund to support the geoengineering discussions. I wasn't a beneficiary of any of that. I wouldn't take that kind of money. But they were walking around and talking about fixing the sky in a technological way with Gates' money.
2: Jim, did you ever use a magnifying glass on the sunlight to cook a piece of paper?
1: No, we cooked ants when I was a kid.
2: They fry quickly, don't they?
1: Well, I stopped doing that, but you can make a campfire too on a sunny day with a magnifying glass.
2: The name of the book is Fixing the Sky, The Checkered History of Weather and Climate Control by Jim Fleming. Thank you, Jim. Appreciate you being on the program. For Dan Galante, Tom Danheiser, Sue Trikas, Lex Lonehood, Sean Laudasore, Alec Fernandez, Tim Banal, Mary Berry, George Knapp, and Richard Serrett, I'm George Norrie, somewhere out there on Coast to Coast AM. We'll see you on our next edition. Until then, be safe, everyone.

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1: Shotgun formation for Josiah Summerfield. Back to pass, looking. Now being flushed. He's going to be brought down inside the middle. Jace Plessner coming in with the stop. That's going to be a loss of 5.
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5: Raising the interest rates. I'm Ted Lindner, Fox News. The Federal Reserve hiking interest rates for the first time in 3 years on Wednesday. Fox's Hillary Barsky with more.
6: The central bank raising its benchmark interest rate for the first time since July of 2023 to combat stubbornly high inflation. The quarter point increase lifts the Fed's benchmark rate to a range of 3.75% to 4%. Fed Chair Kevin Warsh.
7: Job gains have kept pace with the workforce, and the unemployment rate has changed little. But inflation remains elevated.
6: The rate increase could result in higher borrowing costs for mortgages, auto loans, and credit cards. The Fed also signaled that it expects to hike rates a second time later this year. Hillary Barsky, Fox News.
5: President Trump had some choice words for the Federal Reserve Board. President Trump staging a campaign rally in Gastonia, North Carolina on Wednesday night, supporting Republican gubernatorial candidate Michael Whatley against incumbent Democrat Roy Cooper. He had some advice for voters in November and the midterms, less than 2 months away now.
8: When I'm on the ticket, I'm not bragging, but when I'm on the ticket, Republicans have always done really well. They go out, they vote, everybody gets elected. Everybody gets elected.
5: The president says Cooper is soft on crime, citing the fatal stabbing of a Ukrainian woman on a Charlotte train by a repeat offender. The House has passed a Russia sanctions bill. The vote 262 to 159, that now goes to President Trump's desk, the measure introduced over a year ago by the late Senator Lindsey Graham, senators voting overwhelmingly in favor of the bill last month. And White House Chief of Staff Susie Wiles says she's now cancer-free, her latest pathology results coming back clear after a checkup at the Mayo Clinic this week. 6 months ago, she revealed she had been diagnosed with early-stage breast cancer. President Trump said she'll be in great shape. 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
5: Authorities accusing Siddharth Jawahar, an illegal immigrant, of running a Ponzi scheme that ensnared Kansas City Chiefs tight end Travis Kelce. Fox's Max Gordon.
16: According to TMZ, Kelce was named as several people scammed by Jawahar. 38-year-old Jawahar is an immigrant in the country illegally and was recently sentenced to 11 years in prison after pleading guilty to 3 counts of wire fraud. Prosecutors say he swindled his victims out of more than $35 million running a Texas-based investment company. In 2015, he began investing client funds in a single investment, Philip Morris Pakistan. When the value of the investment dropped, Jawahar didn't tell his clients and falsely told investors that they were actually making profits. Now, it's unclear how much money Kelce lost in Jawahar's Ponzi scheme. We've reached out to Kelsey's representation for comment, but we haven't heard back.
5: Following the indictment, Jawahar attempted to coach a victim into giving him a favorable statement to the FBI who was investigating the case. The family of Charlie Kirk filed a lawsuit against Utah Valley University and campus police. The filing blames the college for failing to protect the conservative activist who was fatally shot in the neck a little over a year ago. Fox's Claudia Cowan.
17: According to the notice of claim, there was no written security plan or pre-event security briefing, and it adds campus police failed to monitor surveillance cameras in real time, which could have flagged the gunman's suspicious movement, and assigned just 6 officers to an event with about 3,000 people. In a statement, UVU says it is aware of the notice of claim, adding, "Our focus remains on supporting our campus community." The school did not respond to the family's allegations, but says it will release an external review of how security was handled in the weeks ahead. In Orem, Utah, Claudia Cowan, Fox News.
5: Kirk's accused shooter remains behind bars awaiting trial. I'm Ted Lindner, and this is Fox News.
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21: 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Over 27,000 men will die from prostate cancer this year. 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
22: A dense fog advisory continues until 10 a.m. today. Mainly cloudy, fog in spots overnight with a low of 61. North winds around 5 miles per hour. Highs around 75 and foggy early Thursday, cloudy skies. I'm meteorologist Jennifer Wojcicki for News Talk WJAG AM 780 and 105.9 FM. Currently 63.
23: Complacency kills. The moment that you look away, the moment you don't take it serious, that's when bad things happen. Bad guys take the path of least resistance.
24: I'm Aisha Hasni. Quickly intensifying are the fears of AI going rogue. But how real is that threat? could the technology actually kill us?
0: They're not saying that tomorrow AI is going to kill us all. They're saying that absent the appropriate guardrails, absent some caution, this could occur.
1: And I'm Joe Concha. I've got the final word on the Fox News Rundown.
2: While Charlie Kirk's alleged assassin, Tyler Robinson, sits in jail awaiting a murder trial that could ultimately get him the death penalty, a wrongful death lawsuit is looming against Utah Valley University, where Kirk was shot from a rooftop at an outdoor event on campus last September as the conservative activist was in the middle of a Q&A with students. The Kirk family, in a court filing that's required as a precursor to the lawsuit, also names the state of Utah and others alleging security failures.
13: There's a lot of different pieces of this notice of claim that are just a gut punch.
2: Andrew Colvett is a spokesman for the organization that Kirk co-founded and led, Turning Point USA. And Colvett also tells Fox,
13: it could have been even worse, remarkably. I hate to say it that way, but who knows? The gunman could have sprayed into the crowd.
24: In their notice of claim, the family alleges that school officials and campus police ignored warnings that people could get up onto the roof of the Sorenson Center overlooking the quad area, and that either police should control access or Kirk could post his own security there. The Kirk's family lawyer says Charlie's murder was entirely preventable.
2: That's Fox's Claudia Cowan at the scene of the shooting at Utah Valley University in Orem. James Galliano is also there and joins us now.
23: I don't want to say a fait accompli, but I knew that the Kirk family was probably thinking about this.
2: James Galliano is a Fox News contributor after retiring from the FBI, where he was a supervisory special agent.
23: The thing that sold it for me was, after allegedly murdering Charlie Kirk, Tyler Robinson went back to the apartment of his roommate slash live-in lover, a guy by the name of Lance Twiggs, who we saw some testimony from in the evidentiary hearing. And Twiggs testified the fact that Tyler Robinson left him a note, and it was 13 words. And those 13 words were, I had the opportunity to take out Charlie Kirk. And I took it. And I've been making the argument that I think that was the predication for this, because law enforcement is as much a deterrent effect as it is going out and arresting the bad guys. And I think the fact that Tyler Robinson was able to move around so freely on this campus, especially the day of the heinous act, I think he was here on campus 5 times and basically looked around and said, there's not enough security here, and I think I can do this. That is the crux of this claim.
2: Now, in this notice, their allegations include a failure to perform a meaningful risk assessment or understand the significance of Charlie Kirk's visit on this campus. Charlie Kirk had had death threats in the past. He certainly was a prominent figure who had a lot of critics who did not like him. But how do you not have a security plan in place and 6 officers?
23: Yeah, that was a egregious oversight. And there's a saying in the business, and I served on protection details for 2 FBI directors and 3 attorneys general. And there's a saying in the business that is, complacency kills. The moment that you look away, the moment you don't take it seriously, the moment you don't put full force and effort into something like this, that's when bad things happen. Why is that? Bad guys take the path of least resistance, and that's what Tyler Robinson did on that day. He saw an opportunity, in his own words, and he took it. And I think, as you point out, the fact that you did not have a meeting prior to this, knowing that there were going to be thousands of students here, and if I can just paint this quick picture for the listener here, where I'm standing is about 10 feet off from where the tent was, where Charlie Kirk was having the event and obviously tragically lost his life.
2: Okay, so you're right there where 3,000 people were crammed in.
23: Yes. And when I tell you crammed in, it basically is a small Greek amphitheater. It's covered in grass, but it's like layered. And we've seen photos and videos of this, of the students, hundreds upon hundreds upon hundreds, crammed in here in this small space. And they believe there were 3,000 of them here. Now, when TPUSA, the organization that Kirk founded and was the CEO and ran, when they reached out about the security concerns, they basically said, we're concerned about the roof rooftops. Have you paid any attention to that? And they were basically told, yes, it's handled. And when the campus police chief was asked, you know, do you have enough folks? And he says, I've tried to get more, but they're not going to allow it. Six campus police officers, 3,000 people, and an elevated threat level, recipe for disaster.
2: All right, as you sit where you are, right near where the assassination took place, you can look around, I'm sure, and see all these possible places where a rooftop gunman can be, correct?
23: Yes, multiple buildings, all within about 100 to 200 yards, and with a Mauser Model 98 bolt-action 30-06, it was an easy, easy shot. You didn't need to be a trained sniper or marksman to do what he did that day.
2: They did not have what they could have had, right? There is drone technology. There are ways to monitor these kinds of potential threat spots at an event.
23: Yeah, it's as simple as what we just talked about a few minutes ago about deterrence. I mean, having drones in the air, having a couple of canine units, you know, do a sweep, bringing them up on top of rooftops, have a couple of sniper observers. You don't even have to have people up there with rifles. You just need to have observers with binoculars. Any of those things could have been the margin of victory in having Tyler Robinson come back to campus with the rifle he had taken from his grandfather and turning around and going back home and realizing the risk was not worth the reward. And I got to tell you this, I'm struck by the fact that as tragic as that day was, September 10th, 2025, when Charlie was tragically lost, a father, a husband, and somebody who really believed in his mission, you know, it could have been so much worse. And what do I mean by that? If somebody had been intent on assuming that same sniper perch where Tyler Robinson is alleged to have been and taken that fateful shot and gone up there with the intention of killing a lot of people, they would have had to point the rifle into the crowd and so many more lives could have been lost. And that is what I think campuses across the country, because you don't want them to become impregnable fortresses. You want students and the public to be able to interact, to move freely in between. But at the same time, the paradigm has changed and shifted. And if we don't take this seriously, we're going to have other tragedies just like this one, and maybe with worse body counts.
2: You know, in the notice, they also say that the planning was so deficient that when the shooting happened, the first responders were not available, and they took Charlie Kirk to the hospital in a private vehicle, not an ambulance. You talk about what if it was a mass shooting event. They would have not been prepared at all.
23: And again, for the listeners, just to put this into perspective, you know, I'm standing here in a bowl where Charlie was. It's a tiny postage stamp of a campus, and you cram 3,000 people in there, and there was no plan for egress. In the event that something happened and you had to evacuate people quickly, I don't know how you could have had done it. Now, I know you're younger than me, so you don't remember 1979 and the stampede in Cincinnati at a Who concert when 11 young kids were killed in the stampede. That very well could have happened here as well. As soon as people heard the shot, they started to scatter. There's not a lot of easy or wide egress points here to get out. It's a blessing and a miracle that more people weren't hurt during the evacuation as well.
2: Charlie Kirk's murder came 14 months after the Trump assassination attempt, the first one, in Butler, Pennsylvania, where a gunman, also on a rooftop, took aim at the then former president during the 2020 campaign. Now, President Trump was only grazed in the ear by a bullet, but one of the rally-goers was killed. Two others were wounded. The shooter, Thomas Crooks, was killed by Secret Service.
23: And the maddening, and that's the right word for it, the maddening thing, the infuriating part of this is when his handlers, you know, the security personnel from TPUSA, reached out to the campus police here, they referenced the rooftops, they referenced the correlation to Butler, they mentioned Butler specifically, and that is just such a sad irony in this whole case.
2: And that also had its own set of security failures.
23: And in that instance, you had a former president who was also a candidate to be president again. You know, so he's got a smaller footprint with the Secret Service, a smaller detachment. He's not getting the full, you know, United States Secret Service, posture that they would have if he had been the president at that time. And then you go out to a place like Butler, Pennsylvania. You have some kind of engagement with the local police out there, but not to the point where you really kind of close all the gaps, have those meetings. You understand who's responsible for what parts, what sector, who's responsible for this area, who has the rooftops. And again, an egregious, egregious error there.
2: Are you surprised? I mean, you've dealt in the FBI with all kinds of these kinds of attacks and things that go wrong. Thomas Crooks, his father says he was hard to read, didn't have a lot of friends, always quiet. Is that surprising to you that he was almost seemingly a loner?
23: You know, I heard a number the other day, and I don't want to quote it in case I get it wrong, but it was a staggering percentage of Americans that have some type of mental health condition or issues. I mean, it's much more accepted and I don't want to say understood, but we deal with it much better than, say, we did back in the 50s or 60s or 70s, 80s, even the early 2000s. In this instance, you had somebody that the father, when he gave an interview to the FBI, and they transcribed this onto a document called an FD-302, which is a testimonial document, and some of that was released to Senator Grassley's committee, and obviously is now out in the public domain. But the father said that he was an emotionally detached kid, didn't show emotions at all, very withdrawn, a loner. You know, you think about isolationism. He did have I don't want to say a bizarre fascination. A lot of people have fascinations with guns, and they don't go out and kill people, but he had a fascination with weaponry. Father thought he was different, and father thought he was detached. But the father never imagined that that would morph into something like this.
2: But a lot of times people want to have red flag warnings or some sort of a way to try to prevent somebody from doing something awful. But how do you know that, okay, he's got some issues, but I think he's going to do something terrible?
23: Yeah, you really don't. And you know, the committal process is so difficult to do. There's been so many cases of recent where they're like, well, why wasn't this person committed? It's not an easy process, especially if it's an involuntary committal and not a voluntary committal. So you're dealing with those kind of issues. And then I'll give you one more layer of patina to the problem. And that is, we always say to people, if you see something, you say something. But we live in times where people are so concerned that if I point this person out, and this person happens to be come from a marginalized or underrepresented community, what we used to refer to as a minority community, that's going to stigmatize me as a racist and a bigot. I'm going to keep my mouth shut. And I think that also applies with people that have mental health issues. I think there's a concern, and I'm sure it's partially valid, that I don't want to do that every time somebody is a little different because it's unfair and it's stigmatizing. That's the problem that law enforcement is dealing with right now.
2: James Galliano, Fox News contributor, retired FBI supervisory special agent, joining us from Orem, Utah, the campus of Utah Valley University in this Charlie Kirk case. Great to have you on. Thanks, James.

0: What keeps you up at night? 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
6: A dense fog advisory continues until 10 a.m. today. Mainly cloudy, fog in spots overnight with a low of 61. North winds around 5 miles per hour. Highs around 75 and foggy early Thursday, cloudy skies. I'm meteorologist Jennifer Wojcicki from News Talk WJAG AM 780 and 105.9 FM. 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

0: A look at what's happening from the Fox News Rundown.
1: Thursday, September 17th, this is the Fox News Rundown. For the first time in 3 years, the Federal Reserve has raised interest rates despite demands by President Trump to cut them.
2: Inflation has remained above the Fed's 2% target for more than 5 years. The Fed predicts PCE inflation to be 3.7% this year.
1: Fox Business's Connor Hanson, President Trump said the Board of Governors is raising rates to make him look bad. The president setting his sights Wednesday on the midterms, holding a rally in Gaston County, North Carolina, stumping for Republican U.S. Senate candidate Michael Whatley, and warning Americans about what's to come if Democrats win the midterms.
3: If we lose, you're going to lose your border, you're going to lose your tax cuts, you're going to lose your wealth, and our country is going to go through hell, and we're going to be a laughingstock all over the world, just as we were 2 years ago. We were a laughingstock all over the world. So on Election Day, November 3rd, vote to defeat the Democrats.
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3: Farm bankruptcies on pace to increase in 2026. Hello, I'm Brent Barnett with Managing for Profit on Brownfield. New data from the National Agricultural Law Center shows farm bankruptcies are expected to rise for calendar year 2026. On this episode, National Agricultural Law Center Senior Staff Attorney Elizabeth Rumley discusses the findings and what they mean for producers in the ag industry.
4: We recently completed what we call the Debt Project, which is a compilation that includes both Chapter 12 bankruptcies. Chapter 12 is the chapter that's specific to family farmers and fishermen, but also includes agriculturally related businesses that have filed under Chapter 11, which is a general business reorganization. We were able to connect the agricultural businesses to Chapter 11 by cross-referencing with publicly available FSA filings in order to establish that agricultural link. And as a result, when we looked back to 2021 and as far ahead as June of this year, in terms of 2026, what we found in the first 6 months of 2026 was that there were 177 Chapter 12 bankruptcies filed and an additional 31 Chapter 11s. At the halfway point of 2026, ag bankruptcies already reached 61% of the total number recorded in all of 2025. And that would be 288 Chapter 12s in 2025 and 52 Chapter 11s.
3: Rumley says if the current pace holds, agricultural bankruptcies could finish the year 22% higher than 2025.
4: The data says that United States agriculture is still indicating economic distress. The numbers for bankruptcies going up in the first half of 2026 indicates that producers are still seeing the same challenges that they saw in 2025.
3: She tells Brownfield she revealed this data earlier this week to state ag officials during the National Association of State Departments of Agriculture annual meeting in Portland, Maine.
4: So Chapter 12 is specific to family farmers and fishermen. If you don't have at least 50% of your income from an ag business, then you're not even eligible to file with it in the first place. Additionally, there's other restrictions, such as a maximum amount of debt that you can have. And as long as you meet the requirements, you can file in Chapter 12. But that doesn't account for ag businesses that don't meet those specific requirements. For example, if you have a Chapter 11, that might encompass, Chapter 11 is a general business chapter, so any type of business can file a Chapter 11. And it might have that ag connection because you have, you know, maybe a family member or a couple both have off-farm jobs, and those off-farm income levels are high enough for small farms to make it so you don't meet that 50% threshold. On the other end of the spectrum, maybe you have a large business, very large, large enough that it has more debt than the $12.5 million that is the debt limit for Chapter 12. And in those situations, if you size out of Chapter 12, then you would have to file in a different chapter, potentially Chapter 11.
3: Rumley says when considered more broadly, the data offers valuable information for farmers, attorneys, policymakers, researchers, lenders, and others seeking to understand the economic conditions affecting agriculture. I'm Brent Barnett with Managing for Profit on Brownfield.
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6: A dense fog advisory continues until 10 a.m. today. Mainly cloudy, fog in spots overnight with a low of 61. North winds around 5 miles per hour. Highs around 75 and foggy early Thursday, cloudy skies. I'm meteorologist Jennifer Wojcicki for News Talk WJAG AM 780 and 105.9 FM. 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
7: I'm Stuart Varley, and this is the Fox Business Report.
8: Stocks finishing lower on Wednesday with the Dow down sharply after the Fed raised interest rates for the first time in 3 years in an effort to tackle stubbornly high inflation. The quarter point increase lifts the Fed's benchmark rate to a range of 3.75% to 4%. Fed Chair Kevin Warsh.
9: Job gains have kept pace with the workforce and the unemployment rate has changed little. But inflation remains elevated.
8: The increase was approved unanimously, and the vast majority of officials penciled in one more hike this year. Most all of the 11 S&P 500 sectors were lower, with tech and healthcare the best performers. The Dow down 631 points, the Nasdaq lower by 3, S&P 500 down 34. Today, the National Association of Realtors reports its pending home sales index for August. That's your Fox Business Report. I'm Hillary Barsky, invested in you.
5: This is the Fox News Rundown.
10: Washington, D.C. is divided as fears surrounding artificial intelligence are growing just as quickly as the technology develops. The world's top tech leaders have been raising alarms that the next generation of AI models could act autonomously, escape human control, or even cause catastrophic damage. But inside our nation's capital, policymakers remain split on how to respond. This week, Senator Bernie Sanders participated in the pro-human assembly where he criticized Congress and the White House for not acting swiftly enough.
11: Congress, under both Democratic and Republican control, have been asleep at the wheel, and we now have a president whose ignorance regarding this issue is truly embarrassing.
10: Virginia Democratic Congressman Don Beyer co-chairs Congress's bipartisan caucus on AI, and he spoke to reporters this week, urging House leaders that the time to act is now.
12: Congress has a history of only responding to disasters only after they happen, only when there's way more than clear warning signs. We cannot wait for the AI disaster to occur.
10: So, are the fears real? Could AI really turn on humanity?
13: I'm an AI optimist.
10: California Republican Congressman Jay Obernolte was the chairman of the bipartisan House Task Force on AI, which launched back in February of 2024 and concluded in December of that same year.
13: I try and be very clear-eyed about the potential harms of AI, but most of my fears about AI aren't something out of a Terminator movie where an army of evil robots rises up and takes over the world. I worry more about the use of AI in the hands of malicious human actors. So I worry about things like cyber theft and cyber fraud. I worry about the use of AI by our geopolitical competitors, China and Russia, chiefly to hack our infrastructure. I worry about the spread of disinformation and misinformation through AI that can undermine our democracy and undermine our trust in each other. So you add up all those things together, maybe they're equally consequential to an army of evil robots, but no, I'm an optimist that AI is not going to kill us. And, you know, it has to be said, you know, we've had these whistleblowers emerge from the frontier AI lands.
10: Because it's raised some eyebrows. You know, we're less than 50 days away from this election. And people are wondering why now? Why are people, you know, sort of freaking out over AI now? The president certainly thinks it's all a big hoax. I mean, is that how you feel? Do you think it's a big hoax?
13: Well, I think that the idea that AI is going to kill us all within the next 10 years is a big hoax, because I am an AI optimist. But part of that depends on that optimism, depends on Congress doing its job and enacting meaningful AI regulation and creating safety plans for these frontier developers. But, you know, just to put people's minds at ease, it has to be said that these whistleblowers are not talking about the risks of the current generation of AI models. They are talking about recursive self-improvement, where AI is used to train future more advanced versions of AI in a loop that does not involve human judgment. And that
10: where they're thinking for themselves.
13: Well, I mean, where AI is developing more advanced AI, that's recursive self-improvement. And that doesn't occur right now, but in future generations of AI models, it might. And that's what has got the whistleblowers so agitated. And so I share their concerns about that, but it's important to view that in context. And they're not saying that tomorrow AI is going to kill us all. They're saying that absent the appropriate guardrails, absent some caution, this could occur.
10: So you agree with the CEOs coming out over the weekend and saying, look, we've got to slow down. And Elon Musk was supportive of this as well. Do you agree that they just need to slow things down?
13: I agree that they need to have a safety plan that addresses catastrophic risks. The bipartisan legislation that I've introduced with Congresswoman Lori Trahan of Massachusetts, called the Frontier Act, would require frontier developers to, number one, have a plan that addresses catastrophic risks. Mm-hmm. Number two, be transparent about that plan, publish the plan so that everyone knows what the plan is. And number three, to hire independent verification organizations to confirm that they are following that their plan and their plan is adequate. And we think that that's just basic common sense.
10: What about this idea of a kill switch? You know, I've heard, you know, your co-chair, because you were assigned, by the way, for everybody listening, you were assigned by both the Democratic and Republican leader, the speaker, and the minority leader to run this task force, right, on AI. And it's a bipartisan task force. It concluded in 2024, but you guys came up with this report on what we needed to know about AI and potential guardrails. So what about this kill switch? There's a bill out there. I think your former co-chair, Ted Lieu, and Nathan Moran have this bill out. Explain this to me, how a kill switch works. Are you talking about, like, literally pulling the plug on data centers?
13: Well, on a model, right? The data center provides the compute for the model. Congressman Lieu's bill would require a kill switch to be built into every frontier model. And, you know, a couple of things. I haven't taken a public position on that bill.
10: What do you think? Do you want to take it now? Do you support it?
13: I mean, I have a couple of thoughts about it. I mean, first of all, it is just one element of the safety framework that needs to be enacted. So the bill that Congressman Trahan and I did, the broader bill that we call the Great American AI Act, addresses a lot of the different recommendations of the AI task force. You know, this is just focused on narrowly on one pillar. But the second thing is, I'm a little skeptical that it's actually going to be implementable. And let me tell you why. I mean, essentially, we already have a kill switch on models, and you just alluded to it. You have to devote compute to running a model, and the moment that you withdraw the compute, the model stops running and it stops working, you know, and you've essentially killed it. So every model has a built-in kill switch. If you argue that you're worried about recursive self-improvement, creating a model that has, you know, a human-like level of cognition and resists your ability to shut it down, My response to that is, well, wouldn't it also disable its own kill switch if you were really having a model? That's what you're worried about.
10: Yeah, this sounds like the plot to Terminator.
13: Yeah, right. So Skynet, right? So it doesn't sound like, you know, requiring a kill switch to be in there is going to really, you know, make the difference there. I would rather have a firmer control over the compute that's running the model to make sure we understand what model is running and what it's doing. Okay. Interestingly, there's a new school of thought amongst the frontier AI developers that's called chain of consciousness monitoring. And basically, what you're doing is you're looking at how the models are thinking, what they're thinking about, you know, the chain of the different tasks that they're putting together. And you're monitoring that to figure out, to make sure that you understand what the model is doing. And if you're uncomfortable with the direction that the model is going, that allows you to instantly shut it down. That seems like a much more comprehensive and realistic way of accomplishing a kill switch than explicitly trying to write one in and expecting that a model that had escaped human control wouldn't just disable it.
10: Yeah. You know, this week, David Sachs and also Speaker Johnson, I think, alluded to this as well, was that if AI companies wanted to put guardrails up or slow down, they could. I mean, they don't have to ask anybody's permission. They are the frontier. They're the ones that are doing this. They know this technology the best. They can do it themselves. They don't have to come to Congress to ask lawmakers to do it, especially considering, and I don't include you in this group, but there are plenty of lawmakers on Capitol Hill we know that don't use AI, don't understand AI, don't even know where to start when it comes to artificial intelligence. So whose responsibility do you think it should be? Do you think that Congress should weigh in and take a look at certain guardrails or regulations, or, you know, pass a bill like yours?
13: No, I absolutely do think that Congress has a responsibility to do this. And to be clear, just to articulate what everyone is saying here, the president is talking about the dangers of overregulation, which is a concern that I very much share. To your point, frontier developers could do this now, could do, a voluntary slowdown. Even if Congress mandated it, it would only apply to developers within the United States.
10: Right.
13: So we'd still have developers.

0: the benefits of AI. And right. we always need to have that discussion, because otherwise we should just ban it if we believe that it's going to be catastrophic, you know, potentially so catastrophic.
1: You know, I was smirking a little bit when you were talking about the things that Congress can do. Congress is, you know, famously known as not being able to do a lot very fast. What's your confidence level? Like, how soon could we see Congress taking action on AI? And you guys are going home now until the midterm elections.
0: Right, right. Well, I don't blame people for being frustrated that the wheels of progress in Congress sometimes turn so slowly. But, I mean, keep in mind that our founding fathers intended it to be this way. They intended the process to be extremely deliberate. We've been working on this for 3.5 years. We had the House AI Task Force, Great American AI Act that we've been discussing was in drafting for over a year. Our discussion draft was in print for several months before you know, to give us time to gather all the stakeholder feedback on it. So, you know, the work is getting done. It's just a slow and somewhat cumbersome process. Yeah, but I do have faith in the process, and I do have faith in my colleagues in Congress that we're going to be able to get this across the finish line.
1: Okay. Well, we will keep watching it and see what Congress says about artificial intelligence as we look forward to a big meeting, it sounds like, at the White House coming up here with the AI executives and CEOs. Congressman Olber Nolte, hey, thank you very much for joining us and being our expert on AI. Thank you.
0: Of course. It's always fun. I always enjoy our conversations.

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6: 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In the cold and the heat, nothing stops us.
5: Officer Joshua Johnson of the Cook County Sheriff's Office in Illinois is partnered up with AJ the Bloodhound, who comes complete with big floppy ears and a magnificent nose. AJ's helped track down plenty of missing people, but Officer Johnson says when she's off duty, she's really off duty.
6: They're part of the family. We treat them just as we would any other dog, but they're spoiled. They're very spoiled. We take great care of them.
5: AJ gets a special diet.
6: AJ in particular is on a raw diet, so she's very spoiled when it comes to eating. 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
5: He says she's still got a few years left on the job, but when she's ready to quit, she's going to get even more spoiled.
6: Our dog retires. We're able to keep the dog at home.
5: Take a pause. Jill Nato, Fox News.
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8: On January 19th, 1989, President Ronald Reagan bid farewell to Americans in his last address as president.
9: I've spoken of a shining city all my political life, but I don't know if I...

0: I ever quite communicated what I saw when I said it. But in my mind, it was a tall, proud city built on rocks stronger than oceans, windswept, God-blessed, and teeming with people of all kinds living in harmony and peace. A city with pre-ports that hummed with commerce and creativity. And if there had to be city walls, the walls had doors, and the doors were open to anyone with the will and the heart to get here. That's how I saw it and see it still.
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2: Fox News, I'm Sue Guzman. The Fed raising interest rates for the first time in 3 years. The man nominated by President Trump to chair the panel, voting along with other members to approve it unanimously.
3: Inflation remains elevated.
2: Fed Chairman Kevin Warsh, Asian stocks are mixed after Wall Street closed lower yesterday and Dow futures this morning are higher. President Trump holding a rally in Gaston County, North Carolina last night, warning Americans about what's to come if Democrats win the midterms.
4: If we lose, you're going to lose your border. 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And we're going to be a laughing stock all over the world, just as we were 2 years ago. We were a laughing stock all over the world. So on Election Day, November 3rd, vote to defeat the Democrats.
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0: Fox News Rundown. 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
1: Cubs outfielder Pete Crow Armstrong strengthened his case for NL MVP on Wednesday, hitting two home runs against the Braves to give him 44 on the season as Chicago wins it 8-4. The Guardians have taken the lead in the AL Central with a 6-3 victory over the White Sox. The Rays have won five games in a row. They beat the Athletics 4-3. The Reds denying the Dodgers a chance to clinch the NL West with a 6-2 win. And the Twins beating the Yankees 5-4 in 13 innings. Yankees captain Aaron Judge left the game with right leg tightness. That's your sports on the Fox News Rundown. Tony Genualdo, Fox News.
2: Now an update from OutKick's Dan Dockich.
3: Woke female Olympic athletes are outrage, I say, over American icon and world's hottest woman named Lee Ross, Sydney Sweeney's latest ad with a new sports prediction platform. Novik, these athletes are taking issue with the sexualization and how it portrays women in sports. Last I looked, Sydney Sweeney wasn't in sports. Last I looked, I don't know, Serena Williams was doing a fully nude ad on ESPN, the magazine's Body Edition. But crazy-ass liberal Olympic women are mad because of Sydney Sweeney. Why? Because she's white, and she's hot, and she's unapologetic. If you don't think women have been selling sex in sports forever, you don't remember Dorothy Hamill and her little haircut. Stop it, stupid. Stop it. I mean, understand a couple of things. One thing is sex sells. What's wrong with you people? What are you, nuts? For OutKicks, don't at me. I'm Dan Dockich, and this is Fox News Rundown.
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0: What's on your mind?
8: Well, the experts at the New York Times say that it's looking bullish for Democrats in terms of the midterms, especially when it comes to winning back the Senate. But given their track record, is this something we should take seriously? It's increasingly difficult to trust pollsters these days, given that aforementioned track record. Nate Silver, for example, is one of the five experts in that New York Times prediction piece on what's going to happen in the midterms when it comes to control of the Senate. Yet, he's the same guy who is hailed as this great prognosticator, the next Nostradamus. But yet he gave Hillary Clinton a 75% chance of winning the 2016 presidential race the morning of that election. Whoops. He also predicted Kamala Harris would beat Trump, both in the popular vote and electoral college in 2024. Double whoops. Overall, the New York Times should not be in the business of forecasting anything, because on the morning of the presidential election, they gave Hillary Clinton in 2016 an 85% chance of winning. So all of that said, what is going to happen in November? Here is one person's prediction, mine. Texas will stay red. Sorry, the guy who says that the church is actually pro-choice, God is non-binary, there are not one, not two, but six genders, ain't winning in Texas just because of the fact that Donald Trump won that state by 14 points in 2024, and two touchdown leads are not going to be given up to a radical like James Tallarico against Ken Paxton. So that state stays red. Michigan, things are going south for Dr. Abdul El-Sayed in a hurry, all thanks to the candidate's decision to put his BFF, anti-Semitic, anti-American, the maniac who is Hassan Piker, at the center of his campaign going into the primary, and he still will not disavow his comments. So bye-bye, Michigan. Mike Rogers wins that. That flips red. How about Maine? Susan Collins, she's in trouble. How many times have we heard this? There were polls that showed Collins down 9 points going into Election Day to her opponent 6 years ago during her last race, and she won by 9 points. And oh, by the way, the guy she's going up against is Troy Jackson, who married his cousin and then had kids with the cousin. I'm sorry, this stuff crosses way over party lines. Maine stays red. How about Ohio? Please. Used to be a bellwether state. Now it's basically Alabama. And Donald Trump, once again, won that state big. Things will not change this time around. That state stays red as far as that particular Senate race. Overall, we go through all these races, and with New Hampshire and Minnesota, of all places, in play, thanks to a great campaign run by Michelle Tafoya, former NBC Sports sideline reporter at this point, it looks like not only will Republicans hold the Senate, they actually could gain in the Senate. And that's something you ain't going to read in the pages of the New York Times. I'm Joe Concha.
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15: I'm Dave Anthony, Fox News, where President Trump again told them, pretend he's on the November ballot.
16: When I'm on the ticket, I'm not bragging, but when I'm on the ticket, Republicans have always done really well. They go out, they vote, everybody gets elected.
15: Campaigning for GOP Senate candidate Michael Whatley, who's been trailing Democrat Roy Cooper in the polls. A new Fox News poll shows 3 in 4 voters think the economy's either fair or poor.
17: And while 44% say their finances are holding steady, 43% say they are falling behind. Voters are blaming the Trump administration, with 63% saying it has made the economy worse. For the fourth straight month, President Trump's approval rating sits at 39%.
15: That's Fox's Grinnell Scott. As gas prices keep surging, diesel up 8 cents today, a new record high, $6.39 a gallon, according to AAA. As the Iran conflict rages on, the president also said at his North Carolina rally last night,
16: "We can't let this crazy nation have a nuclear weapon, and we stopped them. And to be honest, it's going to end soon."
15: The president's also critical of what the Fed did. For the first time in almost 3 years, an interest rate hike. He wants rates cut. But Federal Reserve Chairman Kevin Warsh says they have to deal with inflation concerns.
18: But what we can do and will do is ensure that any change in relative prices don't broaden out, don't have second and third order effects in the economy.
15: Now Fox's Madeline Rivera on artificial intelligence fears.
19: Pushing lawmakers to reach across the aisle to get something done, but a solution remains elusive. Yesterday, Senator Bernie Sanders held a briefing on AI with industry experts, and one of those panelists says lawmakers have perhaps a year to rein in AI.
20: It's something like a little Chernobyl, this Hugging Face accident, where a lot of AIs escaped the bans that were put on them. These were rogue agents.
15: That's scientist Jeffrey Hinton, known as the godfather of AI, and the incident that led to the warnings. 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
15: President Trump has blamed the surge in diesel prices, not on Iran, but to the Russian-Ukraine war, urging Ukraine should stop attacking Russian fuel facilities. But another's been hit in a counterattack as the conflict rages on with another Russian bombardment.
32: A 10-year-old girl and a 12-year-old boy are said to be among over a dozen people injured in Kyiv overnight. Ukraine's Air Force says it suppressed 131 Russian drones and missiles. President Zelensky says civilian and energy infrastructure was targeted. Ukraine, meanwhile, damaged an oil refinery in the Russian city Yaroslavl. President Trump claimed on Monday that both sides had agreed to stop damaging energy and oil, blaming the attacks for a diesel shortage. Neither side has confirmed any such agreement. Jonathan Savage, Fox News.
15: A star hockey player is caught up in Russian controversy. The NHL's all-time leading goal scorer.
33: Washington Capitals star Alex Ovechkin is facing backlash after appearing in an ad for Russian President Vladimir Putin's United Russia Party ahead of the country's elections this weekend. Seen in the commercial standing behind Russian Foreign Minister Sergei Lavrov, the Capitals say their longtime captain was asked to participate in the video campaign while back in his home country this summer. But now, South Carolina Congressman Joe Wilson, a staunch Republican supporter of Ukraine, is asking NHL Commissioner Gary Bettman to investigate the appearance. The three-time Hart Trophy winner has previously voiced support for Putin. In 2017, he started a social movement called the Putin Team. Tony Genualdo, Fox News.
15: Hockey returns soon. The first NHL preseason games are Saturday. The regular season starts September 29th. Tonight, week two of the NFL season kicks off. The Buffalo Bills versus the Detroit Lions. And on Wall Street, stock futures are rising more than 300 points for the Dow and the Nasdaq. The day after selling, after the Fed's interest rate hike, the Dow dropped 631 points. I'm Dave Anthony, Fox News.
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34: Now, Block has made numerous changes to these cameras' operations since they were installed, and this council didn't get to actually vote on those changes.
35: We started out at probably $10 or $11 million in that budget, and we cut that by almost $3 million.
36: William Wiesendorf was on the east side of what's now Main Street. James Lovell farmed on the west side.
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1: A dense fog advisory continues until 10 a.m. today. Mainly cloudy, fog in spots overnight with a low of 61. North winds around 5 miles per hour. Highs around 75 and foggy early Thursday, cloudy skies. I'm meteorologist Jennifer Wojcicki for News Talk WJAG AM 780 and 105.9 FM. Currently 63.
0: Your home for Kansas City Chiefs football is WJAG. This is America in the Morning from Westwood One. Good morning, I'm John Trout. It's Thursday, September 17th, 2026. Here's what's coming up on America in the Morning.
2: A surprise resolution from a lame duck House Republican.
3: Impeaching Peter Brian Hegseth for high crimes and misdemeanors.
2: I'm Rich Johnson.
4: For the first time in 3 years, the Federal Reserve raises a key interest rate and does it against the wishes of the president. I'm John Stolness in Washington.
5: The Iran war continues getting more expensive.
6: Well, hopefully we're toward the end of the war.
5: Sagar Meghani, Washington.
7: Lawyers for the family of a pregnant woman who died point to Texas's abortion law. I'm Clayton Neville.
8: Fencing is up around the main Kennedy Center building in Washington.
9: I don't know what the solution is.
8: Ed Donahue, Washington.
10: Americans are increasingly concerned about the environmental impact of AI. I'm Julie Walker.
0: All ahead on America in the Morning. Now 7 after. The House of Representatives ended their session earlier than planned, but in doing so, passed a flurry of bills Wednesday, including on war powers and a Russia sanctions bill named after the late Senator Lindsey Graham. Correspondent Rich Johnson reports the surprise decision by the Speaker of the House to leave Washington a day ahead of schedule followed a very big surprise from a longtime renegade Republican.
11: For what purpose does the gentleman from Kentucky seek recognition?
2: Thomas Massie stood in the well of the House and responded by introducing a resolution that surprised everyone.
3: Impeaching Peter Brian Hegseth, Secretary of Defense, for high crimes and misdemeanors.
2: Massie, whose days in the House are few after losing his Republican primary to a challenger backed by President Trump, spoke for an hour laying out 8 articles of impeachment against Hegseth, including his part in the war with Iran, and directing U.S. military strikes of alleged drug trafficking boats in the Caribbean. Under House rules, Massey's privileged resolution requires a vote within 48 hours. Then House Speaker Mike Johnson revealed his own surprise.
12: I modified the House schedule by a day, and let me explain to you why. The House is dice work.
2: And that means no immediate vote on Massey's resolution.
12: All right, it's time for our members to go home to their districts and make their case to the American people, to go and explain all the great things we've done.
2: New Mexico Democrat Melanie Sansbury took to her social media feed to offer a different theory.
13: They are afraid that the House of Representatives will vote to impeach Pete Hegseth. And the Speaker, obviously, and obviously the President, does not want that. And so instead, they're just going to send us home.
2: Johnson's move came a day after 7 Republicans joined Democrats in passing a war powers bill aimed at limiting the President's military action in Iran. A measure that is unlikely to clear the Senate and would face a Trump veto if it did. This is also the last of 24 net days that Johnson has cut from the House calendar, often to head off other efforts to rebuke the president. Massey says that's to be expected.
3: We had the Epstein recess last year. We got the Epstein recess this year. And then we got the Hegseth day off. President said we have too many holidays. Well, tomorrow is a Hegseth holiday for Congress.
2: Massey also told reporters he is not going to offer another resolution seeking to remove Johnson as Speaker.
3: Mike Johnson is, has, and will be the Speaker as long as Donald Trump wants him to be Speaker. And the day that Donald Trump doesn't want him to be Speaker, he will no longer be the Speaker. He serves at Donald Trump's pleasure.
2: I'm Richard Johnson.
0: The Federal Reserve has raised a key interest rate for the first time since 2023 after inflation data from last month showed prices for key goods not coming down. John Stolness reports from Washington the decision runs counter to the desires of President Trump.
4: In a unanimous vote, the Fed raised its benchmark interest rate by a quarter point, a policy shift led by new Fed Chair Kevin Warsh. He was handpicked by President Trump to replace Jerome Powell, whose reluctance to reduce interest rates often left him the target of the president's ire. Warsh said the data left them no choice.
18: The plain fact is that inflation is too high and has been for too long.
4: One of the missions of the Federal Reserve is to keep year-over-year inflation at around 2%. Inflation for August was at 3.4%, a number that has remained sticky for the last couple of years.
18: Today's policy action will support a timelier return to the committee's 2% goal. This committee will deliver price stability.
4: President Trump said he still has confidence in Fed Chair Warsh, but also wants the Fed to dramatically slash interest rates, and told reporters before boarding Air Force One, the Fed board raised rates to hurt him politically.
14: Raising the rates to make Trump do as bad as they can possibly. The problem they have is that we have the greatest economy in history.
4: The Fed's interest rate decision will make it more expensive for banks to borrow money from each other, which could impact the rates you see. For people looking to buy a home, one short-term rate hike likely won't affect fixed-term mortgage rates much, and those already with a mortgage will see no change at all. Shorter-term auto loans could be more readily affected, but also not right away. Rates on people who carry credit card debt from month to month are likely to be the most affected, but analysts say a quarter-point rate hike won't do much right away. Warsh said if inflation can be contained, the rest of the economy is in decent shape.
18: Economic activity is expanding at a solid pace. While uncertainty remains elevated, owing in part to geopolitical developments, domestic spending has been resilient.
4: Fed policymakers also indicated one more rate hike is likely this year as they try to slow the economy down in an attempt to bring prices down for American consumers. John Stolness, Washington.
0: It's 12 after. The family of a deceased woman who died after being refused an abortion is suing the state of Texas. That and more when America in the Morning continues after these messages.
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0: 32. Welcome back. 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On where those downpours are likely to occur today, here's AccuWeather.com meteorologist LaTroy Thornton.
20: A cold front has largely stalled over the nation's midsection. Places near and north of the Ohio Valley and into mainly western and northern Pennsylvania and New York. This front won't move too much through the daylight hours of today, except in the northeast, where showers and thunderstorms look to be widespread. But near the slower western end of this front, with all that moisture in place toward the Midwest and southern parts of the Great Lakes, a zone of heavy rain is likely to set up from southern Iowa near and along the I-80 corridor into northern portions of both Illinois and Indiana, as well as northwestern Ohio, where localized flash flooding may continue. More spotty thunderstorm activity can be expected from northeastern Nebraska and northern Missouri through much of southern Illinois, Indiana, and Ohio, favoring the afternoon for southern Missouri into eastern Oklahoma, as well as along the Appalachians from West Virginia as far south as northern Georgia. Spotty afternoon storms may also build over northern Florida, but there could be showers and storms at any time for south Florida, even into southeastern Texas. There could even be some thunderstorms around western portions of South Dakota and Nebraska, but in general, most places west of the plains and east of the west coast are likely to have a wet Thursday, at least at times, with thundershowers again bringing the potential for small hail from northern California into central Idaho. To the east of there, a disturbance pressing eastward brings some downpours from southwestern Montana through eastern Idaho and Wyoming. Farther south, monsoon thunderstorms continue to intensify for parts of Utah, but more likely over Colorado, New Mexico, and eastern Arizona. In Wichita, Kansas, the heat builds today with some sun, the high near the daily record of 100. For State College, Pennsylvania, it's looking humid today with a shower and thunderstorm, high 79. I'm AccuWeather.com meteorologist LaTroy Thornton.
15: It's 16 after. I'm John Trout. You're with America in the Morning. On the day when President Trump told reporters that we're at the end of the war with Iran, a government report shows the costs of the Middle East conflict are expected to keep growing. Washington correspondent Sagar Magani reports.
6: Well, hopefully we're toward the end of the war. They want to make a deal, and we'll see how that works out. Iran is very much wanting to make a deal.
21: The Iran war continues getting more expensive. The nonpartisan Congressional Budget Office says the war cost the U.S. more than $38 billion through August 1st. That's in line with what Pentagon Chief Pete Hegseth told a Senate panel in late July.
22: The estimate we have as of today is $37.5 billion.
21: And the CBO says the price tag will grow up to $3 billion or more per month. The office says the war is expected to contribute to inflation into next year's first quarter, making it roughly a half percentage point higher than earlier estimated. Sagar Magani, Washington.
15: The family of a Texas woman who died while pregnant is suing the state, as well as Texas Attorney General and current U.S. Senate candidate Ken Paxton, after doctors denied her an abortion. Correspondent Clayton Neville reports.
23: 37-year-old Tierra Walker died from preeclampsia back in 2024 after she suffered seizures, blood clots, and one hypertensive crisis while she was 4 months pregnant. Court filings show that Walker asked several times before her death for an abortion, but was told numerous times that her baby was fine. Her family is now taking legal action. Attorneys for the family named Texas Attorney General Ken Paxton, the executive director of the Texas Medical Board, local health systems, and three of Walker's doctors as defendants in the suit. In 2022, Texas banned almost all abortions, including cases of rape and incest, but did have exceptions for situations where the life and health of the patient is at risk. Doctors in the state can be sued and face felonies for performing abortions. Walker apparently saw at least 90 medical professionals and none offered an abortion to her. Lawyers say that deliberate indifference, discrimination, and medical mistreatment ultimately caused Walker's horrific and tragic death. They added too many pregnant Texans have already died preventable deaths, yet no one has held them accountable. I'm Clayton Neville.
15: It's 19 after. Trump's new tariffs threat when America in the Morning continues after these messages.
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15: It's 19 after. This is America in the Morning. 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Correspondent Seth Soutel reports from Wall Street, where they knew it was coming. But the moment that Fed Chairman Kevin Warsh said that he was raising interest rates, traders hit the sell button. The rate increase did not sit well with President Trump, who said the decision to raise rates was based on politics and that rates should be 1% or lower.
8: I'm Seth Soutel, and this is the AP Markets Report. Stocks closed lower on Wall Street after the Federal Reserve raised its main interest rate for the first time in 3 years. The S&P 500 fell 0.4% Wednesday. The Dow lost 631 points. That's about 1.2%. The Nasdaq Composite closed barely lower, less than 0.1%. Stocks turned lower in the afternoon after Fed Chairman Kevin Warsh told reporters that inflation is still too high.
18: The plain fact is that inflation is too high and has been for too long. This summer's inflation readings do not tell me that underlying trends have meaningfully improved.
8: Warsh also said the economy appears to be strengthening. That could suggest the economy could be able to withstand more interest rate hikes if they're needed. The Fed's main tool for fighting inflation is by tapping the brakes in the economy by raising interest rates. Higher rates tend to discourage spending by making it more expensive to borrow money. Seth Soutel, New York.
15: President Trump has threatened to impose tariffs on the European Union or halt trade with the bloc entirely if it proceeds with plans to make Canada its first ever associate member. Trump's remarks came after European Commission President Ursula von der Leyen said the EU was opening the door for Canada to become the first associate member of the 27-member bloc. Associate membership doesn't currently exist as a formal category under EU treaties, and any such arrangement would need to be created and ratified by member states. CNBC reports Trump has slapped a 50% tariff on Canadian goods and plans to ban the country's dairy, alcohol, and auto imports later this month. 24 after. The numbers are in. How you feel about data centers in your neighborhood? Results of a new poll when America in the Morning continues after these messages.
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12: Hey, so what's a great way to spread awareness that driving high is illegal everywhere? A catchy song, of course.

0: 26 after, America in the Morning continues. A tarp still covers the name of the Kennedy Center in Washington, D.C., but now fences are going up around the shuttered performing arts building. Correspondent Ed Donahue has details.
1: Fencing is up around the main Kennedy Center building in Washington. Crews were setting up the fencing just a day after the Kennedy Center board, which is aligned with President Trump, voted to close most of the Performing Arts Center for repairs. But the president said the repairs would only happen if the board was allowed to move ahead with plans to add his name to the building. Laura Bly has been stationed outside the Kennedy Center off and on since April. She holds a sign that reads, "Shame on the Trump board. You have destroyed something precious."
2: I don't know what the solution is. I would like to say that Donald Trump needs to have a conscience, but he doesn't have one. And he's honestly not interested in the performing arts. He only came to the Kennedy Center one time during his entire first term.
1: A judge blocked the president from putting his name on the Kennedy Center. Bly says the worst case scenario is a wrecking ball. Ed Donahue, Washington.
0: A new poll is showing how Americans feel about data centers as well as potential environmental impacts. Correspondent Julie Walker reports.
3: Americans are increasingly concerned about the environmental impact of AI. A new AP NORC poll finds the survey data show 53% of Americans are extremely or very concerned about AI's environmental impacts. That's up 12 points from last year. There are thousands of data centers in the U.S. which power AI and cloud computing, mainly in urban areas, with construction planned for more, mostly in rural areas. About 6 in 10 Americans want to limit the number of new data centers that can be built. Most Democrats and Republicans support limits. I'm Julie Walker.
0: America in the Morning for Thursday, September 17th, 2026, is produced by Jeff McKay. I'm John Trout. This is Westwood One.
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5: More housing numbers come out today. The Census Bureau reports groundbreakings for new homes in August. Housing starts. Economists are expecting an increase of nearly 100,000 from July. Also, the National Association of Realtors reports pending home sales for August. Economists are expecting a 0.5% increase after a 2.3% decline in July. National Association of Realtors chief economist Lawrence Yoon says mortgage rates jumped in the middle of the summer and that impacted signings. Eddie Gabor, co-founder of Key Advisors, says he's been investing in gold.
6: I think 6 to 12 months from now, when you take a look at this, it will outperform the S&P, in our opinion.
5: Also today, we'll find out how many people filed for unemployment benefits last week. That's your Fox Business Report. I'm Jenny Coselda, invested in you.
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0: News. I'm CJ. Pop of President Trump pitching voters in North Carolina.
1: So on Election Day, November 3rd, vote to defeat the Democrats.
0: He was in Gastonia drumming up support for a Republican Senate candidate. That's Michael Whatley. He was running against the Democrat former governor, Roy Cooper. The danger of artificial intelligence front and center heading into the midterms.
2: Senator Bernie Sanders held a briefing on AI with industry experts. And one of those panelists says lawmakers have perhaps a year to rein in AI. Sanders indicates he and other lawmakers are considering legislation to form a regulatory agency for AI similar to the FDA.
0: Fox's Madeline Rivera, President Trump pushes back on that idea. A new Fox News poll shows Democrats hold a double-digit lead on handling large AI data centers. 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
4: A dense fog advisory continues until 10 a.m. today. Mainly cloudy, fog in spots overnight with a low of 61. North winds around 5 miles per hour. Highs around 75 and foggy early Thursday, cloudy skies. I'm meteorologist Jennifer Wojcicki from News Talk WJAG AM 780 and 105.9 FM. 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

0: This is America in the Morning from Westwood One. Coming up this half hour.
1: The Federal Reserve has boosted its benchmark interest rate for the first time in 3 years. Sagar Meghani, Washington.
2: An NBC Telemundo News helicopter crashes in a San Fernando Valley neighborhood in Los Angeles, bursting into flames. I'm Julie Walker.
3: President Trump's nominee for Surgeon General testifies in front of lawmakers. I'm Clayton Neville.
4: Arrest in Los Angeles, charging three people with allegedly stealing $12 million in aid meant for the homeless. I'm Jennifer King.
5: Tom Cruise gets candid about his career, his dreams, and his intensity in filmmaking. I'm Kevin Kaugh.
0: Back after these messages.
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0: We're back on America in the Morning. The very quiet Atlantic hurricane season continues. Here's today's outlook from AccuWeather.com meteorologist LaTroy Thornton.
1: A couple of different factors will combine to produce a rather wet end of this week for some portions of the interior western U.S. around the Four Corners states and into a portion of Wyoming. It's the monsoon still intensifying today that brings the risk for enhanced showers and thunderstorms to places from Arizona and mainly western New Mexico, across all but eastern Colorado and mainly eastern Utah, with the highest flood risk setting up over southwestern Colorado and mostly places in Arizona near and northeast of both Phoenix and Tucson. These tropically boosted monsoon downpours may bring debris flows as well, along with gusty winds that could lead to blowing dust. Farther to the north, a storm centered over the northwest slowly drifting eastward through tomorrow brings a widespread risk for showers and storms, focused from far northeastern Oregon and north-central Idaho into southern Montana and northwestern Wyoming. There may be some areas of flash flooding within this zone as well, along with gusty winds. Some places to the south and west of that area, across central and southern Oregon, interior northern California, and perhaps a sliver of northwestern Nevada, will be in line for some thundershowers today that could produce small hail, but may also create the risk for fires, as some of these thundershowers could produce lightning without rain. Elsewhere, a front draped over the plains and Midwest and extending into the interior northeast and northern New England brings a rather widespread risk for showers and thunderstorms across those regions, but there could be at least a spotty thunderstorm near and along the Gulf Coast of Texas and into southwestern Louisiana, while much of the state of Florida faces a similar risk, although showers and storms today most likely end up more numerous over South Florida. That's the weather across America. I'm AccuWeather.com meteorologist LaTroy Thornton.
0: It's 23 till. America in the Morning continues. The Federal Reserve defied the wishes of President Trump and increased interest rates for the first time in 3 years, citing inflation still not under control as well as geopolitical instability. Washington correspondent Sagar Magani reports.
2: Yet for more than 5 years, inflation has been running above target. So our predominant focus is on the price stability side of our mandate. The plain fact is that inflation is too high and has been for too long.
3: The Federal Reserve has boosted its benchmark interest rate for the first time in 3 years.
2: In the meeting just concluded, the FOMC decided to raise the target range for the federal funds rate by a quarter of a percentage point. To 3.75% to 4%.
3: So Chair Kevin Warsh and the Fed hiked the rate by a quarter point.
2: Economic activity is expanding at a solid pace. While uncertainty remains elevated, owing in part to geopolitical developments, domestic spending has been resilient. Productivity growth, strong. And capital investment is robust. Job gains have kept pace with the workforce, and the unemployment rate has changed little. But inflation remains elevated.
3: And the Fed signaling another increase this year.
2: This summer's inflation readings do not tell me that underlying trends have meaningfully improved. But inflation remains elevated. Today's policy action will support a timelier return to the committee's 2% goal. This committee will deliver price stability.
3: The boost marks a turnaround for Warsh, who often suggested rate cuts when President Trump was considering him to lead the Fed. The president's demanded lower rates. Asked his message to the president, Warsh chuckled.
2: I've got nothing for you on a discussion with the president.
3: Sagar Magani, Washington.
0: A television news helicopter sent a report on a fatal bus and SUV accident malfunctioned and crashed between two buildings in Los Angeles. Correspondent Julie Walker reports that in all, there were five dead, two on a city bus the airborne news team was reporting on, along with the pilot and reporter in the helicopter, as well as a third person on the street in a parking lot. Viewers found out the TV station's helicopter crashing on the air shortly after it happened. Audio courtesy KNBC-TV Los Angeles.
4: Now confirm that the chopper that went down in Chatsworth about 2 hours ago was in fact News Chopper 4. We've been telling you that we've been piecing it together here. We knew it was a news chopper. We knew we'd lost contact with our people out there. And we've just received the confirmation that, in fact, News Chopper 4 went down just before 7 o'clock in Chatsworth.
5: An NBC Telemundo News helicopter crashes in a San Fernando Valley neighborhood in Los Angeles, bursting into flames. The news outlet confirming reporter Eliana Moreno and pilot George Mercenew both died, along with one person on the ground. Moreno had been featured in this Whiteman Airport Coalition video.
6: I am the NBC4 helicopter reporter and photographer out of Whiteman Airport. A typical day here at the airport requires an aircraft, of course. This handy-dandy camera that you see up here, that's how we're able to record.
5: She was covering what officials say was an SUV T-boning a city bus. Two people were killed, six injured. The driver under arrest. Mayor Karen Bass.
7: This is a heartbreaking night for our city.
5: No word yet on what caused the chopper to crash.
8: We're on the accident scene, gathering as much factual data as we can. From there, we'll have the aircraft, the helicopter removed to a secure facility where we will continue to examine and pull factual data from that wreckage. That, together with looking at the maintenance logbooks and looking at weather, looking at the pilot's training, will help us continue with the factual gathering.
5: An alarm could be heard inside the cockpit as it lost altitude and kept transmitting video. Experts say the pilot may have been attempting an auto rotation because of a rotor issue. Moreno is heard asking, "You can't pull up?" I'm Julie Walker.
0: President Trump's pick for Surgeon General was questioned by senators Wednesday, receiving tough questions from both sides of the political aisle. Correspondent Clayton Neville has a recap.
9: Dr. Nicole Sapphire is one of three nominees for top federal health physicians testifying in front of the Senate Health, Education, Labor, and Pensions Committee this week. She's President Trump's nominee for Surgeon General. The role's been empty since the president took office for his second term last year. Health and Human Services Secretary RFK Jr. and the president have both suggested that childhood vaccines like the MMR could play a role in causing autism, but there's no medical proof to that claim. Sapphire was grilled by Senator Bill Cassidy, who's a doctor, about the current measles outbreak in the United States, reportedly the worst in 30 years.
10: Is the MMR vaccine extremely lethal, as the president said?
11: Chairman Cassidy, I cannot speak to what the president has said.
10: If you cannot say...
11: As a physician, I can tell you that I do not believe the MMR vaccine to be lethal. I believe the MMR vaccine is our greatest tool for combating measles.
10: That's great.
9: She was pressed about vaccines for kids.
11: Vaccines save lives, and they are one of the strongest tools in our arsenal when it comes to public health.
9: The doctor was asked about potential links between vaccines and autism that have been floated.
11: Humbly, I don't know what causes autism, but I have not seen reputable evidence that would suggest that vaccines cause autism.
9: The senator responded.
10: The way to dispel confusion is not to sow more confusion. The way is to say, no, it does not cause autism.
9: As Surgeon General, Sapphire would serve as the voice in the Trump administration surrounding Americans' public health issues. I'm Clayton Neville.
0: It's 17 till. The feds crack down on fraud in California. When America in the Morning continues after these messages.
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0: It's 15 till. America in the Morning continues. The top Democrat on the House Foreign Affairs Committee took the rare step Wednesday of publicly announcing a hold on the Trump administration's $2.8 billion plan, which includes the sale of 40,000 one-ton bombs to Israel. New York Democrat Gregory Meeks said in a statement posted to X that he remains firmly committed to Israel's security and its ability to defend itself, but raised concerns about the risk to civilian lives given the high death tolls throughout Israel's war against Hamas in Gaza and against Hezbollah in Lebanon. During Israel's war in Gaza, the Biden administration paused a shipment of one-ton bombs out of concern for the reported rising death toll of Palestinian civilians. Shifting gears, federal authorities make more arrests in a California crackdown on fraud. Jennifer King reports.
1: Federal authorities carried out arrests in Los Angeles Wednesday, charging three people with allegedly stealing $12 million in aid meant for the homeless. The funds were used to buy real estate, luxury trips, vintage cars, and even open a nightclub. Assistant Attorney General Colin McDonald is head of the National Fraud Enforcement Division.
2: These are fraudsters who allegedly exploited funds that were meant to go to those who needed it most, which are those who do not have a place to sleep.
1: Prosecutors allege Michael Young with the nonprofit Home at Last created shell companies that allowed him to steal $7.5 million in taxpayer money using fake contractors and vendors. Lakia Malone allegedly took bribes from another nonprofit, and Donye Mitchell used award money for personal expenses. It's the latest announcement on federal fraud crackdowns. On Tuesday, 12 people in the San Diego area were charged with stealing over $10 million in child care aid. I'm Jennifer King.
0: Federal prosecutors have accused five men of being part of a network that planned to assassinate Russian dissidents and others in the United States and abroad. The New York Times is reporting that the plots were orchestrated by the Kremlin and said three of the defendants were members of the Russian intelligence services. One of the men, a Cuban national living in Russia, was a recruiter for the network who tried to find people in the United States for surveillance and murder, according to the indictment. A fifth defendant allegedly recruited a person in the United States to kill a prominent Russian dissident who the network believed was living in the Washington, D.C. area. All five defendants have not been captured. Consumer spending makes a comeback in August, even as Americans continue to deal with higher prices at the pump and on supermarket store shelves. Correspondent Marcela Sanchez reports.
3: The Commerce Department's latest data shows retail sales increased a better than expected 1.2% last month after recording a revised 0.5% dip in July. July's decline was notable because there had been few signs of fatigue among U.S. consumers. But the latest data shows many Americans continue to spend despite skyrocketing gas prices that have followed the renewed fighting in the Middle East. Still, economists worry about how these rising gas prices could impact future spending. I'm Marcela Sanchez.
0: Revolut confirms it handed over customer passports, account records, and full transaction histories to criminals posing as a government agency, and regulators have now opened an investigation. The new old tech guy Chuck Palm has that story.
4: Revolut is a bank with about 80 million customers worldwide. And this month, U.S. regulators cleared it to open a national bank here in the United States. Last week, Revolut confirmed that somebody emailed and asked for their customer files, and then they sent them. Nobody hacked

0: anything. The request came from a legitimate government agency's email domain and passed every authentication check that their system runs. So the bank did what any of us would do. It complied. What they sent out the door was their whole customer file, passports and licenses, and verification selfies you take when you open an account, statements with the account numbers, and full transaction history right down to their Bitcoin. Revolut promises that their systems were never touched and your money is fine, but it won't say how many customers and it won't say the agency. Honestly, this is the oldest trick in the book. In the 90s, Kevin Mitnick went to prison, and the things that people forget is he didn't hack his way in. He just picked up a phone and asked. He then authored the book, The Art of Deception, in 2002. The con has not changed, it just got an email domain. Oh, and Kevin is doing fine. He's consulting for a security firm in Florida and goes on speaking tours to talk about the human element in your company is your weakest link. Follow the new old tech guy on X, at Chuck Palm.
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2: Baseball Wednesday, the Guardians ripped the White Sox 6-3 to move into sole possession of first place in the American League Central for the first time since July 3rd. Petey Halpin smacked a go-ahead three-run jack in the sixth. With just a week and a half to go, Chicago still holds the tiebreaker if it comes down to that. Manager Will Venable.
3: Proud of the guys. I think that we're in a good spot. I think that there's been a stretch there where we're not playing good baseball, and I thought the last four games, five games, we've been playing good baseball.
2: A tie at the top of the AL West. The Royals roughed up the Astros 5-2, while the Rangers scored three in the seventh to get past the Red Sox 7-3. Houston holds the tiebreaker over Texas. Rays dropped the A's 4-3 for a fifth consecutive victory. Nick Martinez picked up his 15th win. Twins blew a two-run lead in the ninth, but held on to edge the Yankees 5-4 in 13 innings. National League Brewers tripped the Pirates 5-4. Christian Yelich with a go-ahead two-run double in the seventh. Milwaukee, 2.5 games ahead of Tampa Bay and 3 games up on L.A. for the best record in the majors. Reds down the Dodgers 6-2. Padres rolled over the Rockies 9-3 to keep their NL West hopes alive. Rookie Ethan Salas became the youngest catcher to homer in the majors since a 19-year-old Pudge Rodriguez in 1991. Then he became the youngest catcher ever to hit two dingers in a game, a couple of months younger than Butch Weiniger back in 1976. Cubs rode a couple of Pete Crow Armstrong long balls to an 8-4 win over the Braves. Phillies blanked the Nationals 3-0. Zach Wheeler and the Dealers with a four-hitter while DC pitching issued 13 walks. Marlins nipped the Diamondbacks 4-3. Miami ace Sandy Alcantara, the league leader in innings this year, came on to pitch the ninth for his first career save. College football, the FBS Oversight Committee yesterday conceded that replay protocols were not followed in the controversial Michigan win over Western Michigan in week one, and that the outcome of the game would have been different if they had been followed. They then added that the committee does not have the authority to overturn the result. Week three opens tonight with Syracuse at Pittsburgh, so it'll be interesting to see this weekend which rules they decide to enforce. That's Thursday Sports.
1: Thank you, sir. It's 7 till. 10,000 years in the making. That story when America in the Morning continues after these messages.

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0: It's 5 till America in the Morning continues. He's known for jumping on Oprah Winfrey's couch, but he's also known as someone who doesn't always give interviews. Entertainment reporter Kevin Carr says that Tom Cruise recently sat down with GQ and had a lot to say.
1: Tom Cruise does not do a lot of interviews, mainly because he says he's too busy. But he sat down with GQ magazine while promoting his new film Digger from director Alejandro Iñárritu. During the interview, Cruise likened his decades-long career to something he has literally done on film.
2: I think you could look at my life and go, I like standing on the edge of a cliff, physically and metaphorically, meaning I look at life as an adventure.
1: He also spoke about getting there by writing down his dreams as a child.
2: I'd write them on a board and I had them on my wall, you know. It wasn't I wanted to be famous. You know, I definitely wanted to make movies, but I wanted to travel the world and I wanted to know people and know life.
1: When he was young, adults often dismissed his dreams as the fancies of a child, so he learned to keep them to himself.
2: I had my secret plan that I had because I knew very early on, don't tell people you have dreams.
1: Cruise sees himself as a teacher and a student on set with a full commitment that goes back to one of his first feature films.
2: I didn't know there were barriers, meaning you're not supposed to on movie sets. You know, when I did Taps, I went and I shaved my head, you know, without telling the director.
1: He also addressed claims of being an intense person to work with.
2: People that work with me, they know I expect a lot. And I'm upfront about it. It's like the rumors are true.
1: The full interview is available online at GQ.com, and the October issue of GQ featuring Tom Cruise hits newsstands next week. I'm Kevin Carr.
0: Some people go to the beach with a metal detector looking for treasures in the sand. Others go on scavenger hunts looking for hidden items. But then there's this California researcher who was walking near a San Francisco creek and saw something he wasn't sure about. Correspondent Ben Thomas reports what the man found was a very well-preserved mastodon tooth, roughly 10,000 years old.
3: It was just sitting there in the middle of the creek.
4: Bridget Lynch was working on the habitat restoration project to protect the threatened California red-legged frog when she spotted something.
3: Sticking up out of the water, really obvious.
4: It didn't look like the rocks she'd been studying.
3: Is it some type of, like, it almost looked like a clam you would dig out of the beach, but like a bunch of them put together?
4: Lynch did a reverse Google image search.
3: And very immediately it popped up with, this is a Pacific mastodon molar fossil.
4: The elephant-like Pacific mastodon roamed North America until about 10 or 12,000 years ago. The tooth is about 9 inches long.
5: Oh, wow, that is heavy.
4: It's been donated to Stanford University for study.
5: Strong animal.
4: I'm Ben Thomas.
0: America in the Morning for Thursday, September 17th, 2026 is produced by Jeff McKay. I'm John Trout. This is Westwood One.
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9: The Iran conflict keeps driving up prices at the pump. I'm Dave Anthony. Fox News gas up another 7 cents today to $4.43 a gallon. Diesel surged even more. AAA's new record high price for that, $6.39. But President Trump insists the conflict will end soon, reiterating he won't allow Iran to have a nuclear weapon.
10: It's going to be a really good conclusion. It's going to happen. It's going to be a little bit after the election, but maybe not. Maybe it's before the election.
9: That was the president at a rally last night in North Carolina.
10: This election, I'm asking you to pretend I'm on the ballot just one more time. I said that the other night.
9: Referencing his address at the Republican midterm convention as he campaigned for GOP Senate candidate Michael Wadley, who's trailing in the polls in a race against Democrat Roy Cooper. A new Fox News poll shows only 39% approve of the president's job performance, with inflation the biggest issue to most voters. 3 in 4 rate the economy only fair or poor, as the Federal Reserve, for the first time in nearly 3 years, gives us an interest rate hike aimed at tamping down inflation. Fed Chair Kevin Warsh says,
11: this summer's inflation readings do not tell me that underlying trends have meaningfully improved.
9: But the president's critical. He wants rates cut, telling reporters before boarding Air Force One,
12: the board is very hostile. They're very political. They're doing the wrong thing.
9: Back to that new Fox News poll, about 2 in 3 believe that Trump tariffs are hurting the economy. And amid a trade war with Canada and even higher tariffs, Canada's prime minister has gone to Europe for help.
13: Mark Carney's told the European Parliament in Strasbourg that Europe and Canada are strong apart, but even stronger together. He says he welcomes the invitation to his country to become an associate member of the EU, with cooperation on the economy, AI, minerals, strategy and military production. President Trump called the idea laughable, suggesting it could be a hostile act.
9: That's Fox's Jonathan Savage. The president also threatens to stop trading with Europe on many things. America's listening to Fox News.
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15: From the WJAG and Norfolk Daily News Newsroom, I'm Paul Hughes. This year's U.S. Senate race between incumbent Republican U.S. Senator Pete Ricketts and nonpartisan Dan Osborne is shaping up to be one of the most expensive campaigns in Nebraska history. Osborne has acknowledged that he's received out-of-state money to benefit his campaign. However, he's also said he has no control over that. Meanwhile, Ricketts told Newstalk WJAG that Osborne is being disingenuous with that statement.
16: Democrat Dan, to say he doesn't know where that money's coming from, he knows darn well where it's coming from. He may not know personally the exact moment it hits, but he knows where it's coming from. And this is just an attempt by the Democrats, these liberal coastal elites in New York and California, to buy a Senate seat in Nebraska.
15: Ricketts also defended his contributing more than $5 million of his own money to his campaign, saying he's, quote, not for sale to out-of-state interests. After more than a year waiting for a House vote, the AM Radio for Every Vehicle Act finally cleared the chamber by voice vote on Tuesday. The bill would require AM reception in new vehicles while directing regulators to examine automated driving concerns and emergency communications. The legislative battle now shifts to the Senate. That's news from the WJAG and Norfolk Daily News Newsroom. For those stories and more, go to WJAG.com.
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6: WJAG. All righty, gang, here we are. Welcome into the new WJAG Morning News. Let's roll. It's 4 minutes after 6 o'clock, and coming up, your Brownfield Ag Headline News, also the final commodity and livestock report from yesterday, so you can make better decisions today. We're headed toward another weekend. It's going to be an Oktoberfest weekend here in Norfolk and a Pierce Threshing Bee weekend at the Pierce County Fair. We're going to have a conversation with Agnes Kurtzels a little after 7:15 this morning. And Keith Kuby, Keith is on the road today. We'll find out where the heck he is and what he's doing. That'll be at 7:40 this morning. Also, 1, 2, 3 things you need to know, and Sydney Sweeney and sports. Now, if you don't know who Sydney Sweeney is, we're going to tell you, and I've got the pictures to prove it. I've been looking them over very, very carefully.
17: And how is she affecting women in sports, for crying out loud? We'll have a conversation about that.
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17: All right, beautiful day today, probably around 75, just like you draw it up, gang. A light northeast wind at about 5 to 10, only a 10% chance for rain. Overcast, 75. 65 the overnight low tonight, scattered thunderstorms, and about a 45% chance for rain tonight. And then Friday, tomorrow's going to be a summer-like day. We're going to be pushing 90. We're going to say upper 80s, 87, 88 for the high. Scattered showers early in the day on Friday. Friday night, we dip to 64 with scattered thunderstorms. And, boy, almost a 50-50 chance for some rain. Saturday, a chance for scattered showers early. We're going to keep our fingers crossed here. The Lions Club Fall Parade happens this Saturday here in Norfolk. Starts at 10 o'clock in the morning. Just a 10% chance for showers, but it does exist. 71 for the high. I think it's going to be a perfect day for a parade. Northwest winds at about 8 to 15 miles an hour. I think that's going to be great. 58 the low tonight. 63 on Sunday for the high. Scattered showers. 56 on Sunday night. 64 Monday. 66 Tuesday. And 71 on Wednesday. Holy cow, folks. I think fall is... Well, officially, it's going to be here on Tuesday, but the weather is finally starting to agree with the calendar. 64 our high yesterday, 59 our low, 0.02 of an inch of precipitation. We're 2.44 below normal for the year. 17 to 23 mile-an-hour winds out of the southeast. A normal high this time of the year would be 77, a normal low 51. 102 the record high for this day in 1895. That's a record that's probably going to stand for a long, long time, as it already has. And our record low for today, right at the freezing mark, 32 back in 1916. Sun will be up at 7:12, 7:13 tomorrow morning, and then setting at 7:36 tonight, 7:34 tomorrow night. And temperature-wise across the state here, the low end, 48 out in Valentine, and the high end, 72 down in Beatrice and over in Falls City. It's 63 in Wayne, 57 in O'Neill, 61 in Albion, 63 in Columbus, and here in Norfolk we're waking up to 63 degrees and always online. 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Just look for the doctor's picture and give it a click. All right, after a quick break, your Brownfield Ag Headline News. Coming up next, it's the WJG Morning News at 6:08. Good morning.
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20: With a look at your ag news headlines, I'm Erin Anderson on Brownfields. The Senate Ag Committee advanced a farm bill out of the committee on a party line vote Wednesday. The full U.S. Senate is now expected to consider the bill, but it's unclear when that might happen. The chamber is scheduled to remain in session through early October. The executive director of the Nebraska Farm Service Agency says its Beginning Farmer Network is helping more young producers overcome barriers in the ag industry. Hillary Miracle says the suite of tools helps provide resources for financing, education, technical services, grant writing, mental health, and mentorship. Some farmers say record diesel costs are putting added pressure on the financial viability of their operations. South Central Nebraska farmer Matt Sullivan says the expense could be devastating for growers this fall. I'm Erin Anderson for Brownfields.
21: As growers look ahead to next season, this year's disease pressure could offer some important lessons. Lily Zimmer, a technical service manager with FMC, says disease pressure varied.
22: Farmers have had to deal with tar spot showing up early. And then just here lately in the last couple weeks, we've had southern rust show up as well. And those are just two very detrimental diseases in addition to some northern fern leaf blight and gray leaf spot that are kind of consistent year in and year out in the Corn Belt.
21: Adastrio fungicide provides broad spectrum control, which helps manage multiple foliar diseases at the same time.
22: It's kept that disease at bay from the ear leaf and above, which is really important for our corn crop. We need that during that tassel time into our reproductive stages to maximize our grain fill opportunities. Modafinil and other fungicides have really proved beneficial for farmers this year, and I think that it's protected those yields from those diseases.
21: To learn more, visit your FMC retailer or adastrio.ag.fmc.com.
17: All right. 6:10 of the WJG Morning News. It's Jeffrey back behind the golden styrofoam microphone. Hey, by the way, my good friend Larry stopped by and wanted to let us know that the VFW here in Norfolk will have hot dogs and potato salad this Saturday right after the parade. I'll tell you what, if you want to watch the Lions Club Day Fall Parade, it's this Saturday. It's all a part of the Oktoberfest weekend. It starts at 10 o'clock in the morning. Starts up at the high school, up Riverside Boulevard, and then it comes south down to Madison. Hangs a right on Madison, goes over to 5th Street there at Sacred Heart Church, then they hang another right, and then they go up toward the high school. So it's kind of that U-shape. That is the fall parade route. And so if you're already signed up for the parade, you know you have to be lined up along Riverside Boulevard there starting, I think, about 9 o'clock in the morning. Also be aware, if you're driving around town on Saturday, the police, they're going to be blocking off Riverside Boulevard probably around 9 o'clock, and you won't be able to go up. And it'll be kind of difficult to get around in downtown Norfolk. You'll have to really be careful about your route, so just be aware of that. But, of course, you line up along Riverside Boulevard. If you do not yet have an application in for the parade and you still want to be in the parade, the Lions Club guys, they tell me, yep, you can still be in. You'll just have to show up a little early. You might go in toward the back of the line, but that's okay. You still will be able to get into the parade. Anyway, after that, the VFW is going to have hot dogs and potato salad. So stop on by, and what a great location, the VFW. I can see the VFW from where I'm standing here. It's right across the street. I can see it right outside my Accu window. So that's a great spot, actually, to watch the parade from, right there at the intersection of Brosh and 4th Street, so you can watch the parade. When the parade's over, head on into the VFW. And grab yourself a little lunch, man. That sounds pretty awesome. Huskers don't play till Saturday evening, so no rush to get home, huh? Okay, 1, 2, 3 things you need to know. And a look at sports, baseball, getting to that point where there are more teams qualifying for the playoffs. Did the Dodgers make it in? We'll find out. It's all coming up on the WJG Morning News. Your final commodity and livestock report is next.
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3: Corn and cattle were lower Wednesday. Soybeans finished higher and hogs closed mixed. I'm John Perkins with a Brownfield Market Update. Speed wins. That's why Stein is focused on delivering higher-yielding genetics faster than the competition, and why they release more new Enlist E3 lines than any other company. Stein has yield. Soybeans are up on fund and technical buying, seeing a late bounce. The trade is watching harvest activity, expecting some early rain delays in parts of the region. The U.S. and China are expected to talk trade next week in Washington, D.C., probably even talking tariffs. November beans are up 1 3/4 at 1320 and a half. January was too higher at 1337 and a quarter. October bean meal was up 80 cents at 360.90. October soybean oil was down 69 points at 69.19. Corn closed modestly lower on profit taking and technical selling. It's also monitoring the harvest, keeping a very close watch on yield results. Ethanol stocks last week hit a multi-month high and production held steady. December was down 1.5 at 534 and a quarter. March was 1.5 lower at 548 and 3/4. And wheat was higher on late fund and technical buying. Exports out of the Black Sea region continue to be heavily restricted by war. The trade is watching weather in Argentina and Australia, along with harvest in Canada. December Chicago was 2.25 higher at 730 and 3/4. December Kansas City was up 3.25 at 799 and a half. December Minneapolis was up 7.5 at 756. Live and feeder cattle were down sharply ahead of widespread direct trade and Friday's cattle on feeder port. Box beef was down at midday as well. October live was 225 lower to 1845, and December was down 315 at 220.20. October feeders were 420 lower at 329.65. November was down 580 at 323.10. And adjusting spreads, October hogs were 40 lower at 78.67. December was 30 higher at 69.95. Megan Grebner's got your full look at cash livestock after this.
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22: Direct cash cattle trade activity was relatively quiet Wednesday. Bids were floated at $224 live in the south and $345 to $348 dressed in the north, but asking prices still have not been established this week. Look for the bulk of the week's trade to hold out until sometime Friday, especially with that cattle on feed report coming out from the USDA. Box beef closed lower with light Simeon for moderate offerings. Choice down 27 cents at $375.81. Select was down $1.79 at $354.57. Estimated cattle slaughter was 102,000 head. Cash hogs were lower with a moderate negotiated run. Barrows and gilts at the National Daily Direct down $1.98 with a weighted average of $82.60. The Iowa Minnesota was 97 cents lower. The Western Corn Belt was 98 cents lower. Both had weighted averages of $82.63. Pork values were lower, down $1.15 at $86.35, and estimated hog slaughter was 488,000 head. I'm Megan Grebner for Brownfield.
17: 617 of the WJG Morning News. Do you know that week number two of the National Football League season gets underway tonight already? Yeah. Now, of course, if you want to watch it, you got to have Prime Video. So if you don't have access to Prime Video, well, on you. According to the National Football League, yeah. Let's see, who's playing? I have it here somewhere. I guess the Bills. Yeah, the Bills and the Detroit Lions, they play Thursday Night Football tonight, which will officially get under get week number two underway. Sports coming up here in a little bit. And by the way, if your team in the National Football League, for example, if you're a Denver Broncos fan, you know, a favorite to be in the Super Bowl, but they're 0-1, should you panic? If your team lost in week one, should you panic? What does history tell us? I've got a little story on that coming up this morning as well. But first, how about one, two, three things you need to know? Okay, the European Union is open to welcoming Canada as an associate member. The European Commission President Ursula von der Leyen said yesterday that she'd work to make Canada the first associate member of the 27-country bloc, which would likely include closer economic and defense ties. Even if you weren't paying attention in geography class, you're probably aware that Canada isn't in Europe. However, von der Leyen said a closer alliance makes sense because Canada, its Prime Minister Mark Carney, who was present at her speech, and Europe believe in democracy. Carney, who is scheduled to address the EU Parliament today, has been pushing for closer ties with Europe. Amid a trade war with the U.S., the European relationship with the U.S. has also shifted as the U.S. has pulled back support for NATO. Now, earlier this year, the bloc seemed wary of Germany's proposal to make Ukraine an associate member. So, what gives? And, of course, the Trumpster says this would not make him very happy. He said, quote, "If I think it's at all a hostile act," which, of course, it is, "I will put serious tariffs or stop trading with Europe on many things." So, stay tuned. Oh, and by the way, Congress, they all skedaddled and ran for the tall grass. Like your boss telling the team to knock off early on a Friday before a long weekend, House Speaker Mike Johnson is sending Congress home unexpectedly early before a scheduled break. But unlike when your boss does it, this gets Johnson and his colleagues out of difficult votes before the midterm elections. He canceled all votes scheduled for today, sending the House off a day early for a recess they won't return from until November the 9th. Check your calendar, that's after the election. That pushes a vote on Republican Representative Thomas Massie of Kentucky's resolution to impeach Defense Secretary Pete Hegseth until after the election, and gives the House a little extra time away amid calls for AI regulation. Because, you know, AI is going to kill us all. The Senate is still around for another 3 weeks, so at least one branch of the government is working this morning. So there you go. And then, have you been following this Ed Sheeran thing? Clay and Buck have been talking about this a little bit. Ed Sheeran, the guy who sings songs like The Shape of You, is kind of on an island of one, or he might be at his next concert. He's facing mounting criticism after Macklemore was ousted from his tour this week for voicing support for Palestine, leading the rest of Sheeran's supporting acts to drop out in solidarity. All right, well, you guys want to walk off the job and not get paid together? That's your prerogative. Yesterday, the band Massive Attack joined the chorus, condemning Sheeran's handling of the situation. That followed supporting acts Bioga, Phineas, Lucas Graham, and Aaron Rowe quitting the tour in support of Macklemore and Palestinians. One act reference reports that Israeli operations in Gaza have killed more than 1,000 Palestinians since last year's supposed ceasefire. Now, you notice how they never bring up October 6th? That never really enters the conversation with these dimwits. After Macklemore said, "Free Palestine," and performed his protest song, Heinz Hall, at a show at MetLife Stadium earlier this month, Macklemore said Robert Kraft, a billionaire owner of the New England Patriots and Gillette Stadium, rallied other venue owners and told Sheeran that they wouldn't let him play if he brought Macklemore. Kraft didn't deny Macklemore's statement, but called the rapper's past rhetoric anti-Semitic. See, when they say it, it's not anti-Semitic, but if anybody else does, it is. Sheeran said Macklemore's firing was his promoter's decision, not his, and that there is a reason I do not use my professional platform for politics, though commentators pointed out that he's shown support for Ukraine. All right, so far Sheeran has lost 200,000-plus Instagram followers. His tour is scheduled to continue in Philadelphia on Saturday, so we'll see what that looks like. Look, you know what? Everybody's entitled to their opinion. That's okay. But you're not entitled to hijack something that doesn't belong to you to spew your rhetoric. There are places to do that. There are proper places to do that. You know, there are certain things that you probably don't talk about or bring up while you're at church. And there are things that you probably don't want to talk about when you're amongst family and friends. Like at Thanksgiving dinner, don't bring up politics or that goes south in a hurry. No, you're entitled to your opinion, but you're not entitled to hijack a show. People are not there to listen to some clown tell them what he thinks about Palestine and the Jews and all of that. I think they're there for a damn concert and they just want some entertainment. And why can't these entertainers just do their freaking job and quit taking events hostage? You know, I didn't hear about anything like this going on at the Emmys the other night. I think they've learned a valuable lesson over the years that they needed to shut down the political rhetoric. Because guess what? People stopped watching them. And, you know, and Michael Jordan is one of the most savvy business people who was an athlete in the world, you know, and he wrote a book called Republicans Wear Sneakers Too. Why do you want to tick off half of the population when you're trying to sell tickets to something or anything? Okay, if you're willing to If you're willing to lose all that money in the process, good for you. But Robert Kraft and everybody else, they are perfectly, it is within their right to say, all right, you have your opinion, that's fine, but you're not going to play here. And that's that. All right, 6:25 on the WJG Morning News here. I kind of went on there. We're going to take a quick break. We'll take a look at sports coming up on the other side.
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17: All right, 626 on the WJG Morning News, and now a look at sports, brought to you by our Sportscasters Club. Heading out to cheer on your team, we'll make Jerry Sinclair in Norfolk your first stop. Fill up the tank, stock up with your favorite snacks and drinks. Jerry Sinclair has the fuel, goodies, and friendly service to keep you going. Okay, after nearly a seven-month wait since the Super Bowl for meaningful NFL games, it's only natural for Week 1 to fuel some overreactions. And what happened last season was the latest example of why that might not be too wise. In other words, if your team lost last weekend, don't worry. The Seattle Seahawks won the title against the New England Patriots in February in the only Super Bowl matchup ever played between two teams that started the season with a loss. Seattle lost to division rival San Francisco, but got revenge in a blowout win in the playoffs. The Patriots shockingly lost at home to the Las Vegas Raiders, who just won two more games the entire season and wound up with the number one overall draft pick. Now, that should be good news for the L.A. Rams, who came into the season as heavy Super Bowl favorites, only to lose their opener 27-7 to San Francisco in Australia last week in their lowest scoring game with MVP Matthew Stafford at quarterback. In all, five teams made the playoffs last season after losing in Week 1, with Chicago, Houston, and Carolina joining Seattle and New England in the postseason. Nearly half of last year's Week 1 winners, 7 of 16, missed the playoffs, with Arizona, Cincinnati, and Washington all winning six games or fewer for the entire season. And since the playoffs expanded to seven teams per conference in 2020, an average of 4.3 teams per season have lost in Week 1 but made the playoffs, and 6.2 teams per season have won in Week 1 and missed the postseason. So, in other words, don't get your panties in a knot over this, all right? Okay. Now let's check out some scores yesterday in Major League Baseball. How about that? The Royals win in a game you heard here on 105.9 FM WJG. The Royals win over the Astros 5-2. Elsewhere, the Guardians beat the White Sox 6-3. And don't look now, but the Guardians now lead the American League Central. The White Sox have been in the lead of that division pretty much the entire year. Giants over the Cards 6-5. Twins over the Yankees 5-4. Aaron Judge left the game in the sixth inning with lower leg tightness. Uh-oh. Jays over the Tigers. It was the Brewers over the Pirates. The Reds beat the Dodgers 6-2, and that keeps the Dodgers from clinching another playoff spot. Rays over the A's 4-3. Phillies over the Nationals. The Orioles over the Mets. It was the Cubs over the Braves. Rangers over the Red Sox. Padres down the Rockies 9-3. Mariners over the Angels 7-2. And the Marlins over the D-backs 4-3. And that is a brief look at sports this morning here on News Talk WJAG. Okay. All right. We'll take a quick break. And when we come back, we'll check in with Fox Radio News next.
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13: Fox News, I'm Gianna Gelosi. President Trump expected to bring together top tech leaders with Chinese President Xi Jinping next week as the AI debate heats up, with some pushing to keep moving forward while others call for a pause over safety concerns. Fox's Madeline Rivera.
23: Yesterday, Senator Bernie Sanders held a briefing on AI with industry experts, and one of those panelists says lawmakers have perhaps a year to rein in AI.
24: It's something like a little Chernobyl, this Hugging Face accident, where a lot of AIs escaped the bans that were put on them. These were rogue agents.
13: Meantime, for the first time in 3 years, the Federal Reserve is raising its benchmark interest rate by a quarter of a percentage point, part of an effort to cool inflation. Affordability remains a top priority for Americans ahead of the midterms. That, according to a new Fox News poll. 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
17: News you can rely on from people you can trust. 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We say good morning to Paul Hughes.
15: Good morning, Jeff. Good morning, everyone. Governor Jim Pillen will be among those presenting at the induction ceremony for Tom Osborne into the Nebraska Hall of Fame. The event, which will include the unveiling of the bust, will begin at 3 p.m. Friday at the Capitol Rotunda. Osborne is well known to Nebraskans through his accomplishments as a football coach, congressman, and athletic director. During the last legislative session, lawmakers approved LB 596, a bill that paved the way for Osborne to become the first living person to be nominated and honored by the Nebraska Hall of Fame. The commission approved the nomination unanimously in July. Jim Rose, former Husker football play-by-play announcer, will provide remarks, as will artist Matthew Plachek, and Governor Pillen will present a proclamation. Get out your accordion! Norfolk's 14th annual Oktoberfest celebration is set for Friday and Saturday at the Norfolk Area Chamber of Commerce's parking lot on the corner of 7th and Norfolk Avenue. Austin Haygood, the president and CEO of the Norfolk Area Chamber, said it all starts with the opening of the beer garden at 4 o'clock Friday.
25: We've got food vendors, we've got Leo Lani, we've got U-Hop Inflatables, and then AMFM takes the stage Friday night, and 7 o'clock Husker volleyball on the big screen. And then on Saturday, after we get through the Lions Club parade, we're going to open the gates, and then the food court opens, the beer garden opens, the wine garden opens. We've got more polka than you can handle, and then wiener dog races, U-Hop inflatables, the marching band competition, cornhole, and then we have Harvest Heat. It's a grilling competition. Polka Express at 2:30, the big wheel races, and then John King takes the stage, and Husker football Saturday night.
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17: I was looking at the weather for the weekend here, and Friday night there's almost a 50-50 shot for scattered thunderstorms, so keep our fingers crossed on that.
15: Yeah. I don't know about you, but I can handle a lot of polka, but he says there's more polka than you can handle, so that might
17: I don't know. It adds to the atmosphere, I guess.
6: Yeah.
17: I suppose. But, you know, for me, Husker volleyball would be just fine.
6: Yeah.
17: That would be. I mean, by the way, I failed to mention in the sports, and I should have. I'm sorry. I just figure all Husker fans know. Big Red rolled over 20th ranked Creighton last night. A game that they played at Pinnacle Bank Arena, and 10,500 people showed up for this volleyball match last
6: really?
17: Night. It
6: wow.
17: is. It's another attendance record for Nebraska volleyball. At no other time have more people seen a Nebraska indoor volleyball game than last night against the Creighton Blue Jays.
6: I'll be darned.
17: And, I mean, it wasn't even close. They roared through three straight over the 20th ranked team in the country. Now, Creighton is 5-5 now.
6: They're a very good team.
17: Yeah, but they're 5-5, Paul. The record would indicate that they're probably playing a pretty difficult schedule.
6: Correct.
17: But, you know, we'll see. I was watching a little of the post game on the Big Ten Network. It was on Big Ten, and you know, they said too, you have to consider, folks, that this was the 20th ranked. People are, you know, we're used to watching Nebraska lay waste to their opponents on the volleyball court, but this was a ranked team, and they did not make Creighton look very good. I mean, they just took them apart. And this Husker volleyball team is playing like a machine. Of course. They did last year as well, Paul, and that didn't get them the natty, the national championship. And
6: no, that was really
17: so this program is where the football program was back in the 1990s. We took all of this, and I don't think we will. I hope we don't. We take all of this winning for granted. You know, you just win, and you win, and you win. And I think through that, some of us lose sight of how hard it is to be this good all the time. And the bar is set so high that, as a matter of fact, last night, I believe, if I'm right on this, somebody correct me if I'm wrong, but Andy Jackson didn't even play last night. And they brought another little gal in there, and she just smoked everybody. She raised her game. And I was having a conversation with somebody yesterday about how certain teams, certain organizations, and certain systems will bring what otherwise would be average players in, and the system and the expectations just raise the level of their play. And I'll give you a couple of examples. The New England Patriots used to do this when Tom Brady was there. It just seemed like whoever Bill Belichick brought in to that Patriot system, it just made them stars. But I think inside that organization, though, once you got there, you understood there was something different there. There was a level of expectation that was much higher than it may have been where you were before. And I think that's what's going on at the University of Nebraska volleyball right now. Young ladies come into this program, they know what the level of excellence is, they know what the expectations are, and they are high. And as a unit, they play as such a unit, just like the Patriots did. They play as such a unit that the whole raises the individuals to another level. They play better in certain places than they would elsewhere. Now, if you're a diehard Kansas City Royals fan, I'll give you an example that a lot of those World Series heroes from those two teams that went to the World Series in 2014 and 2015, if you followed their careers after they left Kansas City, they had very average and you might even say disappointing careers after that.
6: Absolutely.
17: But when those guys were all together, playing all together, they played at another level. And they didn't once they broke up and went to other places. So they weren't stars by themselves, but as a unit, they were. And I think that's where our volleyball team is right now. It's just plug and play, no matter who you have. And the analyst on the Big Ten Network last night said the kind of the same thing. Do you remember, Paul, when I think it was the 83 scoring explosion Nebraska football team?
6: I do.
17: That somebody, they were talking about the rankings, and somebody said, well, the number one team in the country is Nebraska. The number two team in the country is Nebraska's second team. And that's kind of the point the little gal on the Big Ten Network made last night, that Nebraska plays at such a level because all 12 of their players, or however many they have on their roster, would be a starter anywhere else, but at Nebraska they wait their turn. And because these girls are playing against each other, you're playing at a level in practice that nobody else has. You know, the old saying that in practice you can't replicate game speed no matter how hard you try. That when you get to the game, it's always faster than it is in practice. Well, Nebraska is practicing at game speed, and makes a big difference. So
6: yeah, no doubt about that. A couple of years ago, when Wayne State had that great volleyball team, I was asking the coach, Scott Kneifel, you know, and he said a lot of the their practices are more competitive than some of their matches. So.
17: Yeah, I believe that. Yeah. That's certainly true of Nebraska. So have you been following this Sidney Sweeney controversy? I think people are trying to make it a controversy.
6: I'm so sick and tired of these people that try to make things controversial. You know, the same people that think it's okay for a woman to murder her three children are suddenly mad at Sidney Sweeney.
17: An advertising campaign featuring Sidney Sweeney has sparked widespread backlash from female athletes who say it is sexualizing women in sports. Now, last I checked, Paul, Sidney Sweeney doesn't play in the WNBA. She's not a professional tennis player. I'm pretty sure she doesn't play in the National Football League. She's not a Major League Baseball player. So I don't know what they're talking about here.
6: Yeah, I think she plays for the Montreal Expos.
17: No, yeah. Okay, I'm sorry, I stand corrected. So she does an ad for the sports prediction market platform Novig. And she appears with little or no clothing. Now, Paul, I pulled the picture up on Instagram yesterday. I thought to myself, Jeffrey, you have to go investigate this. And so I investigated. And I really, really investigated. And I looked it over just to make sure that I didn't miss anything, Paul. And I can say quite confidently, she had no clothing on. Now, the important parts of her body were covered. Strategically placed footballs and other sports apparel. I don't know what it would have been like at that photo shoot, but it really was a piece of art. I know I'm probably ticking a lot of people off here, but if you look at the pictures, you're going to get a chuckle out of this. So many female athletes criticized the ads on social media and called it disrespectful to women. Quote, I can't describe how infuriated I feel when I watch this. Four-time Olympic swimming gold medalist, I can't even pronounce a woman's name. She wrote on Instagram, how do we live in a world where monetizing a woman's body and sexualizing women's sport is still a thing? Who are you to tell Sidney Sweeney what she can and can't do with her body? Isn't this interesting now?
6: Yeah, isn't
17: this interesting? Hmm. Let's see, abortion. No, don't tell a woman what she can do with her body.
6: Yeah.
17: These are the same clowns who would make that argument. But here, oh, you can't monetize your own body. Well, I'm here to tell you, Sidney Sweeney is doing exactly that. Other women, you know, they say that it's empowering for women. Whatever. Sidney Sweeney has many, many assets, Paul, and she is monetizing those assets to the hilt because she knows that there is a very, very small window in order to do this, because sooner or later, and I think a caller on Clay and Buck said the same thing yesterday, sooner or later, gravity and Mother Nature are going to take over, and Sidney Sweeney's assets at that time will not be what they are today. So she is monetizing what she can while she can, and what the heck is wrong with that? And by the way, I seem to remember Serena Williams doing a very similar pictorial for ESPN, the magazine, a few years ago.
6: Oh,
17: she did
6: right.
17: The same thing.
6: That.
17: Remember that? And
6: yeah.
17: Do you remember hearing any outrage about that,
6: that whole
17: Paul?
6: Campaign? I mean, there were probably a dozen athletes who posed nude with,
17: sure,
6: you know, similarly to what you're talking about.
17: Nothing to see then, right?
6: Yeah.
17: Okay, so the big problem here, and you have to understand what's really good, the big problem is that Sidney Sweeney is a Republican. She's a registered Republican, and she's a Trump voter. That's what this is about. If she were a liberal, and dare I say, if she were black, you wouldn't hear a thing about this. They would be making the argument that I'm making. Oh, this is empowering for women. This is empowering for women. So I only bring this up to say that you can listen to the commentary. And again, they're entitled to their opinion, but also understand it's very two-faced in its nature. And understand and ask them, we should be asking these women, well, where were you when Serena Williams was doing her pictorial? And I kid you not, over the years, we know that sex sells. And there's a reason why.

0: years, we know that sex sells. And there's a reason why women's tennis players wear mini skirts and not blue jeans while they're playing tennis. It's because that sells. And Billie Jean King realized that in the early 70s when she finally was able to put together a women's tennis tour. Do you remember the, wasn't it the, she got a cigarette company to sponsor it. Wasn't it like the Winston?
1: Yeah, I believe so, yeah.
0: Women's tennis. And she told all of the players in the circuit, you will wear miniskirts. Because she knew the only way that the sport was going to last is if she could draw male eyes to the screen. Now, she wasn't telling these women to run out there half naked, and they didn't. But she wanted them to look nice and appealing for eyes because I'm here to tell you, folks, sex sells. And she wanted to sell, and she wanted to make that tennis circuit go, and she did. And look at the livings that some of these women's tennis players are making today.
1: Absolutely.
0: Because of what Billie Jean King did back in the late 60s and the early 70s. She empowered women and enabled them to make loads of money playing tennis. And, okay, if you had to put a miniskirt on to do that, they're doing that. Anyway, I'll shut up. Did that make sense, Paul?
1: Absolutely. No, okay. I thought you would, put it exactly how it is.
0: All right, 6:46 here. We're going to talk about the Pierce Threshers Bee coming up next hour. Agnes Kurtzels is going to be on the other end of the phone, so we're going to have a chat about that. And Keith Kuby is on the road this morning, Paul. We're going to find out about that. We're going to find out where he's at, and then we'll talk about the business and the news of the day coming up.
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3: A dense fog advisory continues until 10 a.m. today. Cloudy skies expected and foggy early today with highs around 75. Northeast winds around 5 miles per hour. Cloudy skies expected again tonight. Chance of thunderstorms. Lows level off around 65. I'm meteorologist Paul Frobley for News Talk WJAG AM 780 105.9 FM. Currently 63.
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2: Go where the cows are. Hello, everyone. I'm Cindy Young with Brownfield, and this is my two cents. If you want to rebuild the herd, go where the cows are. Every January, USDA gives us a snapshot of America's cattle inventory. The January 1st, 2026 numbers show Texas, Oklahoma, and Missouri account for more than 28% of the nation's beef cow herd. Texas had about 4.045 million beef cows, Oklahoma nearly 1.966 million, and Missouri about 1.806 million. That's roughly 7.8 million beef cows in just three states, more than one out of every four beef cows in America. Rounding out the top 10 are Nebraska, South Dakota, Montana, Kansas, North Dakota, Florida, and Kentucky. Together, those 10 states have nearly

0: 15.8 million mama cows, or about 57% of the nation's 27.6 million beef cows. There's been a lot of talk in D.C. about rebuilding the nation's cow herd. If that's the goal, I would think you would go where the beef cows are. Talk to the people with small and medium-sized herds who have room and desire to expand. Because rebuilding a cow herd doesn't happen because somebody says, we need more cows. It happens when a cattle producer looks at a heifer and decides, I'm going to keep her. That's where rebuilding begins. I'm Cindy Young with Brownfield. That's my two cents.
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3: Emily Campagno reacts to Gavin Newsom's claim he won't run for president if Kamala Harris runs, telling her co-host on The Five she isn't buying it.
6: This is Pelosi-level manipulation by him, because this entire time, for all of these years, he has been such a good Democrat Party boy. He always is well-behaved. He says the right thing. He says the script. But he slipped 2 years ago after the Illuminati installed her instead of the primaries. And remember, he was on that podcast. And he said, oh, yeah, it was an open and democratic process. And then he goes, that's what they told me to say. So this is an open pressure campaign masked as loyalty. Him saying, guys, I'm going to step aside, it's Harris or me, that is signaling to the donors, in my opinion, that essentially you get her out of the way.
7: Push her out.
6: Yes, he's like bowing to the queen and having someone else clear the court while also signaling to them she is the only one in his way.
3: For more commentary like this, go to foxnewspodcast.com.
8: 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And Patrick, where do we start?
9: Well, we're going to start on the volleyball court. It's the I-80. That's where the I-80 rivalry took center stage yesterday, as Nebraska and Creighton squared off against each other in front of a record-setting 15,405 spectators down at Pinnacle Bank Arena. Andy Jackson led the way with nine kills and six blocks, while Kenna Cogill posted a career-high eight kills on a .727 hitting percentage. The Huskers moved to a perfect 25-0 against the Blue Jays with a 25-13-15-19 sweep. Ashlyn Paymall led the way with five kills on the night for Creighton, who is held to a negative .033 hitting percentage in the contest. Staying with volleyball, Northeast made the trip to Waterloo, Iowa yesterday for a conference matchup with Hawkeye Community College. Mallory Springer posted team-leading 11 kills on the evening, but the Hawks were unable to continue a strong start as they dropped a 25-21, 20-25, 14-25, 16-25 outing to the Red Tails. Northeast men's soccer, they concluded their non-conference portion of the schedule yesterday as they battled National Park College out at Veterans Memorial Field. The Hawks had six different players find the back of the net, including two goals from Harm Boder, as they came out with a 7-1 win over the Nighthawks. Two of college football's traditional and historic Blue Bloods will be meeting on the gridiron in the next few years as Nebraska announced a home-and-home series with Notre Dame set for beginning in 2032. The Fighting Irish will make the trip to Lincoln in 2032 on October 30th, while Nebraska will head to South Bend on October 29th. 2033. On our local and area sports calendar for today, the Norfolk Catholic and Lutheran High cross country teams take part in the SCOTUS Central Catholic invite at 4:30. Norfolk volleyball is at Lincoln High for a 5 o'clock showdown. Norfolk Catholic volleyball visits Boone Central for a triangular action also at 5, and Lutheran High volleyball is at Wayne at 7:30. And we want to say congratulations to Guardian Angels Bailey Gerst, our Kuhar Chiropractic Star Athlete of the Week. During last week's outings, Girth totaled 43 kills on a .324 hitting percentage, along with producing her 1,000th career kill as just a junior, and 38 digs, a block, and an assist in helping the Blue Jays to wins over Humphrey Lindsay and Boone Central. Other nominees from last week include Norfolk's Brielle Carmichael and Liam Gonzalez, Norfolk Catholic's Teddy Hake, Elkhorn Valley's Matt Schaefer, and Ponca's Kyan Byrne. And that's a look at sports this morning.
8: 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An O'Neill man faces child pornography charges, and it's September, and that means it's time for Oktoberfest. Also, the Nebraska Hall of Fame is set to induct its first living member. These stories and more coming up with Paul Hughes.
7: Here are your afternoon cash grade bids from Area Elevator. It's at mid-afternoon Wednesday. Corn was trending lower by 2 cents. Beans were trending higher by 3 cents. ADM Columbus cash corn, 504 January, 532. Beamer Grain cash corn, 469. Bloomin' Egg Bloomfield cash corn, 469. Husker Ag Plainview cash corn, 484 January, 511. CIE Norfolk cash corn, 486 January, 513. Wisner Farmers Elevator cash corn, 484. CBA 8120 Randolph cash corn, 469 January, 497. Cash beans, 1271 January, 1261. ADM Enola, cash corn, 42 January, 512. Cash beans, 1276 January, 1292. Cargill, Albion, cash corn, 44 January, 518. Cash beans, 1275 January, 1282. Central Valley Ag Humphrey, cash corn, 479 January, 494. Cash beans, 1271 January, 1263. Farmers Co-op Lindsay, cash corn, 484 January, 495. Cash beans, 1270 January, 1272. Farmers Pride Battle Creek, cash corn, 469 January, 504. Cash beans, 1271 January, 1277. Farmers Pride Neely, cash corn, 464 January, 496. Cash beans, 1266 January, 1267. 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Cash beans, 1266 January, 1267. Farmers Pride Bloomfield, cash corn, 456 January, 491. 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Cash beans, 1271 January, 1277. Frontier Co-op Columbus, cash corn, 49 January, 514. Cash beans, 1273 January, 1278. Frontier Co-op Tarnoff, cash corn, 480 January, 502. Cash beans, 1274 January, 1275. Frontier Co-op Schuyler, cash corn, 485 January, 507. Cash beans, 1277 January, 1285. Osher Grain Madison, cash corn, 474 January, 509. Cash beans, 1259 January, 1272. 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
8: 63 degrees in downtown Norfolk. A look at your Skywatch forecast coming up after the news. 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
11: Rallying Republicans again. I'm Dave Anthony, Fox News. President Trump again telling supporters to pretend he's on the ballot in November. And as gas prices get pumped up even more because of the Iran conflict, he said at a rally in North Carolina,
12: "That war's going to end very soon. Watch. You just watch."
11: But a new Fox News poll shows a lot of worry about the economy. Three in four say it's just fair or poor.
13: More than three times as many say they're financially falling behind rather than getting ahead, which is why President Trump is pushing back hard on the sentiment that Democrats would be better than Republicans at handling those top concerns.
12: The Democrats gave us the dark age of America, and we turned it into the golden age.
13: In North Carolina, President Trump stumping for Republican candidate Michael Whatley, arguing the higher gas prices imposed by the Iran war are justified given the threat that he had to address.
11: Fox's Jackie Henrick at the White House. The U.S. is under more scrutiny over the Iran conflict.
14: Human rights experts commissioned by the United Nations say they found reasonable grounds to believe the U.S. committed war crimes in two strikes on Iran. They include a missile attack that hit a school in the southern city Minab. Iran state media says 168 people were killed, most of them children.
11: Fox's Jonathan Savage. The U.S. military says it does not target civilians. President Trump has blamed Ukraine in part for diesel's record high prices, calling for an end to attacks on Russian fuel facilities. This is the House follows the Senate, sending him a bill to impose new sanctions on Russia trying to end that war.
15: Named after late Senator Lindsey Graham, nearly a year and a half after it was introduced. It includes targeting Russia's shadow fleet and grants the president the authority to impose secondary tariffs on buyers of Russian oil and gas.
11: Fox's Molly Lyon. And as the president considers signing that, he's also warning Europe. Allowing Canada to be an associate member of the European Union may be a hostile act. Amid a U.S.-Canada trade dispute warning, he could stop trading with Europe on many things. 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
11: Hughes.
7: Governor Jim Fillon has reshaped the state board that predicts Nebraska's tax revenues for budget riders, replacing three members with appointees that include two former allies in the legislature. Fillon appointed former state senators Lou Anne Linehan and Tom Breezy to the nine-person Nebraska Economic Forecasting Advisory Board. He also appointed Tim Wilson, an Omaha accountant. The new appointments mark the first time in the board's 40-year history that a governor has replaced a third of the board at once. The legislature appoints five of the board's nine members. The governor appoints the other four. A grains and oilseeds analyst says there's uncertainty about the future of some ag exports. Bree Batts with Terrain told Brownfield, China appears to be on track to meet its 25 million metric ton goal. However,
17: there's this commitment of $17 billion in non-soybean goods that China's supposed to buy. Thus far, I've only seen a little bit of sorghum sales. There's not been any new crop corn or wheat, and I think the market's waiting for that. And so if we see some additional export sales activities non-soybean related to China, that's going to be supportive to prices as well.
7: Batts added corn exports are behind last year's pace, partly due to lack of purchases by Mexico. That's news from the WJAG and Norfolk Daily News newsroom. For those stories and more, go to WJAG.com.
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8: WJAG. All righty, greetings everybody. Welcome into the new WJAG Morning News here. At 4 minutes after 7 o'clock, and we're into Thursday, September the 17th. It is going to be an absolutely gorgeous day weather-wise, and more details on that. Tomorrow's going to be a bit summer-like here for the first day of Oktoberfest, but then it's going to cool down here. Do have a chance for some showers here Friday night. Not sure we like that, but we'll get into that. Brownfield's Managing for Profit in the Morning Livestock Report, and then we're going to talk about the Pierce Old Time Thresh and Bee coming up this weekend.
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8: 75 today, 65 tonight, 87 tomorrow, and then back to just 71 on Saturday. 63 for the high on Sunday, 64 Monday, 66 Tuesday, and 71 by Wednesday. Now, as far as chances for rain, about a 45 to 50% chance tonight, only a 10% chance during the day tomorrow, and then Friday night, about a 45% chance. Just a slight chance on Saturday, Saturday night, and then Sunday during the day again, close to a 50-50 shot for some showers. All right, yesterday, boy, it was cool. 64 was our high and 59 our low. 0.2 of an inch of rain, 2.44 inches below normal. Winds were out of the southeast, 17 to 23. 77 is normal, 51 is a normal low. 102, the record high for this day in 1895. And 32, the record low in 1916. Sun will be up here in about 6 minutes at 7:12, 7:13 tomorrow morning, and then setting at 7:36 tonight, 7:34 tomorrow night, and across the state here. 48 was the low end last hour, and it's now 50 in Valentine, so that's the state low this hour. And we have 72s in Beatrice and over in Falls City. Those would be the warmest spots we can find in the state. 61 in Wayne, 57 in O'Neill, 61 in Albion, 63 in Columbus, and back here in Norfolk, we're at 61 degrees at News Talk WJEG.
18: We shouldn't have one set of rules for people in power and another for everyone else. I'm Jocelyn Brasher. I'm running for Nebraska Attorney General. When politicians abuse their power by protecting their friends, the Attorney General must hold them accountable. But when current Attorney General Mike Holders abuses his power and doesn't do his job, who holds him accountable? We do, by voting him out. I'm a former prosecutor. I've taken on some of the worst offenders. As Attorney General, I'll investigate corruption and apply the law fairly and impartially, without fear or favor. In Nebraska, no one is above the law, not even powerful politicians. I'll do the job I'm elected to, and I won't waste taxpayer dollars. By rooting out corruption, we rebuild trust in government and put public service back where it belongs, serving the people.
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20: Farm bankruptcies on pace to increase in 2026. Hello, I'm Brent Barnett with Managing for Profit on Brownfield. New data from the National Agricultural Law Center shows farm bankruptcies are expected to rise for calendar year 2026. On this episode, National Agricultural Law Center Senior Staff Attorney Elizabeth Rumley discusses the findings and what they mean for producers in the ag industry.
21: We recently completed what we call the Debt Project, which is a compilation that includes both Chapter 12 bankruptcies. Chapter 12 is a chapter that's specific to family farmers and fishermen, but also includes agriculturally related businesses that have filed under Chapter 11, which is a general business reorganization. We were able to connect the agricultural businesses to Chapter 11 by cross-referencing with publicly available FSA filings in order to establish that agricultural link. And as a result, when we looked back to 2021 and as far ahead as June of this year, in terms of 2026, what we found in the first 6 months of 2026 was that there were 177 Chapter 12 bankruptcies filed and an additional 31 Chapter 11s. At the halfway point of 2026, ag bankruptcies already reached 61% of the total number recorded in all of 2025. And that would be 288 Chapter 12s in 2025 and 52 Chapter 11s.
20: Rumley says if the current pace holds, agricultural bankruptcies could finish the year 22% higher than 2025.
21: The data says that United States agriculture is still indicating economic distress. The numbers for bankruptcies going up in the first half of 2026 indicates that producers are still seeing the same challenges that they saw in 2025.
20: She tells Brownfield she revealed this data earlier this week to state ag officials during the National Association of State Departments of Agriculture annual meeting in Portland, Maine.
21: So Chapter 12 is specific to family farmers and fishermen. If you don't have at least 50% of your income from an ag business, then you're not even eligible to file with it in the first place. Additionally, there's other restrictions, such as a maximum amount of debt that you can have. And as long as you meet the requirements, you can file in Chapter 12. But that doesn't account for ag businesses that don't meet those specific requirements. For example, if you have a Chapter 11, that might encompass, Chapter 11 is a general business chapter, so any type of business can file a Chapter 11. And it might have that ag connection because you have, you know, maybe a family member or a couple both have off-farm jobs. And those off-farm income levels are high enough for small farms to make it so you don't meet that 50% threshold. On the other end of the spectrum, maybe you have a large business, very large enough that it has more debt than the $12.5 million that is the debt limit for Chapter 12. And in those situations, if you size out of Chapter 12, then you would have to file in a different chapter, potentially Chapter 11.
20: Rumley says when considered more broadly, the data offers valuable information for farmers, attorneys, policymakers, researchers, lenders, and others seeking to understand the economic conditions affecting agriculture. I'm Brent Barnett with Managing for Profit on Brownfield.
8: 712 on the WJG Morning News. Remember yesterday we had this story about the country of Japan and how their growing geriatric population is putting a real strain on their budget? We'll follow this up with a woman in Japan turns 114 years old on Friday. We don't know who she is, though. The people who keep a list of the oldest living humans say the Japanese woman wishes to remain anonymous in that, and that's how she's listed. She was born September 18th, 1912. Next week, September the 26th, Naomi Whitehead of the U.S. turns 116. And the oldest living person on the face of the earth that we know of is the U.K.'s Ethel Catterham, who turned 117 years old back in August. I don't want to live to be 117, ladies and gentlemen. But God love him for that. All right, 713. And we're going to talk Pierce Threshing Bee in a bit. But first, the Brownfield Morning Livestock Report is brought to you by Automated Dairy Specialists of Clearwater and Ken's Trailer Sales.
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2: 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Direct cash cattle trade activity was pretty quiet Wednesday. Bids were floated at $224 live in the south and $345 to $348 dressed in the north. But asking prices still haven't been established this week. Look for significant trade to hold out until the end of the week, especially with those cattle on feed numbers coming out Friday. At the Ozarks Regional Stockyards in Missouri, feeder steers and heifers were $15 to $20 higher. Steer calves, 500 to 700 pounds, were $15 to $20 higher. Heifer calves, 400 to 700 pounds, were $20 to $30 higher. The USDA says demand was very good on a moderate supply. Medium and large one-feeder steers, 667 to 695 pounds, brought $375 to $389. Medium and large one-feeder heifers, 616 to 639 pounds, brought $350 to $372.50. Box beef closed lower with light demand for moderate offerings. Choice down 27 cents at $375.81. Select was down $1.79 at $354.57. Estimated cattle slaughter was 102,000 head. Cash hogs closed lower with a moderate negotiated run. Processors were able to move needed numbers without having to get very aggressive in their procurement efforts. The industry continues to monitor supplies of market-ready hogs and hog weights. Demand remains crucial to this market, and there's been some bright spots in some areas recently, but there are still lingering concerns about long-term demand strength. Barrows and gilts at the National Daily Direct were down $1.98 with a weighted average of $82.60. The Iowa Minnesota was 97 cents lower with a weighted average of $82.63. The Western Corn Belt was down 98 cents with a weighted average of $82.63. Pork values were lower, down $1.15 at $86.35. Bellies, butts, hams, and ribs were all down. And estimated hog slaughter was 488,000 head. At the CME, live and feeder cattle were lower ahead of widespread direct business, and lean hog futures finished the day mixed on spread trade. I'm Megan Grabner for Brownfield.
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5: All right, 717 on the WJG Morning News. By the way, after the parade coming up this Saturday, the Lions Club Parade, the VFW is going to be having hot dogs and potato salad after the parade. So drop on in, maybe you watch the parade close to 4th and Brosh, and then just pick up your chair afterwards and head on over to the VFW and enjoy yourself. Okay, the 49th annual Pierce Old Time Threshers Bee is coming up this weekend, Saturday and Sunday, September 19th and 20th. It's free to come, and it's going to be on the Pierce County Fairgrounds. Agnes Kurtzels is on the phone this morning here, and she's going to chat with us about that. Hello, Agnes. How are you?
6: Good. How are you?
5: Really good. Now, this is the 49th annual Pierce Old Time Threshers Bee, but the 20th annual tractor drive is happening on Friday. What can you tell me about that?
6: Yeah, so the tractor drive welcomes every tractor to join, but it will be leaving the fairgrounds at noon, and it will be about a 30 to 40 mile round trip. It takes off from the fairgrounds and arrives back at the fairgrounds with a break in the middle for a quick cookie break.
5: What's the route?
6: But they will be going out past Willow Creek, out toward the Osman area before circling back and heading back.
5: All right. So if you're in those areas coming up this Friday and all of a sudden traffic slows down, that might be the reason right there. Now, every year they do a tractor raffle. Tell me about the tractor raffle this year.
6: The 2026 tractor raffle this year, we're raffling off a Massey Harris 1-2 standard. Tickets are $5 each, and the drawing will be after the parade on the 20th. And you don't need to be present to win, but it's a great little tractor. Last year we used it to pull some of our rye bundles that we were harvesting for the threshing bee last year.
5: Wow, where do you guys get these raffle tractors?
6: From all over. We kind of scout around, kind of word of mouth. We see it on, Big Iron or Facebook Marketplace.
5: Sure.
6: And go out, take a look, see if it's something that is good for our group to either fix up and sell or raffle off, or mm-hmm. If it's already good to go, then just kind of polish it up a little bit and then take it around, show people what it can do, and raffle it off.
5: Well, I've seen it at a couple of locations throughout the summer, and I remember seeing it up in, I think it was Tilden, at their car show. They had the tractor up there. They were selling tickets. So, yeah, you can still buy a ticket. Well, I assume I'll be able to buy a ticket for the raffle tractor all throughout the weekend if you're not going to draw for this until Sunday.
6: Yes, yep. Throughout the weekend, we'll be selling the tickets, and we'll be at a few different spots across the fairground. So if you're by the church stand, we'll have a table there that you can buy from, or down in the registration building. So kind of on opposite sides of the fairgrounds to make it easier to find us.
5: All right. Well, outstanding. So once again, it's this weekend, Saturday and Sunday. Now, this is rain or shine, and there's no admission charge?
6: No admission charge. We keep it free just so that families of all sizes can come in and just experience kind of the history of farming.
5: It really is. I've encouraged people, take your kids, take your grandkids, and let them see how life on the farm, what that looked like, even in the early part of the 20th century. I mean, I don't think we had rural electric out on the farms until the middle of the 20th century, the 50s and 60s before that happened. So it's quite a look on how we powered things, how we had electricity out on the farm back in those days. Agnes, real quick, walk me through both days here. Saturday, September the 19th, everything opens up at 8 o'clock in the morning, rain or shine. So if we have a little rain, don't worry, we're still going.
6: Yes. Yep, Saturday morning we'll start with the FFA tractor driving contest. So a few different FFA chapters across the state will come out, and they'll just see how well they can park and drive a two-wheel wagon and a four-wheel wagon, and ID different parts on the tractor. And adults are even welcome to show up afterwards and show them how it's done. And then at noon we have the kid pedal tractor pull, which is a sanctioned pull for them. So if they compete there and they place, they can go on to state. And it's sponsored by the Elkhorn Valley Bank for ages 4 to 12, and that is also free to participate in.
5: All right.
6: And then at 2 o'clock will be the Parade of Power, and at 6 p.m. we will have a buffet speaker, Mark Trainer, who will talk about his experience as a Massey dealer over from Pilger.
5: Okay. I like that. Okay, you have to RSVP for that, though, and you can do that at the registration building and do that by noon on Saturday. And then Sunday, final day, tell me about this. We're going to start off with church at 9 o'clock in the morning.
6: Yes, we'll have a free service from the Prodigal Sons Church in the pavilion building on the fairgrounds. They've been doing our church service for the last couple of years, and they've always put on a good worship service for us.
5: All right.
6: And then shortly after that, in the church stand, we'll have Leroy Holman of Verdigris with old time music and polka. So people get to listen to it while they're getting lunch at any of the food vendors.
5: Sure. Okay.
6: And then at 1:30, we have the Parade of Power. And following that, we have the Children's Money Scramble and then the tractor raffle drawing. and more field demonstrations throughout the afternoon.
5: All right, and that's what this is really all about, teaching other generations how life on the farm was. So check it out, folks, the 49th annual Pierce Old Time Threshers Bee coming up this weekend on the Pierce County Fairgrounds. Free admission, bring the kiddos. Saturday, September 19th, Sunday, September the 20th. And if you want to do the tractor drive, do you just show up for the tractor drive on, that's tomorrow, I guess.
6: It is tomorrow. You can show up, just register in the registration building on the fairgrounds before noon, and they will take care of you. It's all free. They just will get you down in their books so that they know how many are coming.
5: Very good. Agnes Kurtzels, thank you very much, and best of luck with that this weekend.
6: Thank you.
5: There you go. 49th annual Pierce Old Time Threshers Bee, 724. A quick break. Pat has sports coming up next.
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8: Yeah, just a little bit. As the I-80 rivalry took center stage yesterday when Nebraska and Creighton squared off against each other in front of a program record-setting 15,405 spectators at Pinnacle Bank Arena. Andy Jackson led the way with 9 kills and 6 blocks, while Kenneth Cogill posted a career-high 8 kills on a 7.27 hitting percentage, as the Huskers, without Maya Obeche due to illness, moved to a perfect 25-0 against the Blue Jays with a 25-13-15-19 sweep. Ashlyn Paymal led the way with 5 kills on the night for Creighton, who was held to a negative .033 hitting percentage in the contest. Northeast Volleyball made the trip to Waterloo, Iowa for a conference matchup with Hawkeye Community College yesterday. Mallory Spring posted a team-leading 11 kills on the evening, but the Hawks were unable to continue a strong start as they dropped a 25-21, 20-25, 14-25, 16-25 outing to the Red Tails. Northeast Men's Soccer concluded their non-conference portion of the schedule yesterday as they battled National Park College at Veterans Memorial Field. 6 different players found the back of the net for the Hawks, including 2 goals from Harm Booter and a 7-1 win over the Nighthawks. 2 of college football's historic Blue Bloods will meet on the gridiron in foreseeable future as Nebraska announced a home-and-home series with Notre Dame yet late yesterday morning. The Fighting Irish will make the trip to Lincoln for an October 30th, 2032 contest, while the Huskers head to South Bend October 29th, 2023. On our local and area sports calendar for today, both Norfolk Catholic and Lutheran High cross country teams take part in the SCOTUS Central Catholic Invite at 4:30. Norfolk softball visits Lincoln High at 5. Norfolk Catholic volleyball battles Boone Central and Stanton in triangular action down in Albion, also at 5. And Lutheran High volleyball heads to Wayne for a 7:30 contest. Finally, congratulations to Guardian Angels Bailey Girths, our Kuhar Chiropractic Star Athlete of the Week. Across a pair of outings last week, the junior totaled 43 kills on a .324 hitting percentage, including collecting her 1,000th career kill, along with posting 38 digs, a block, and an assist in wins over Humphrey Lindsay and Boone Central. Other nominees this week include Norfolk's Brielle Carmichael and Liam Gonzalez, Norfolk Catholic's Teddy Hake, Elkhorn Valley's Maddox Schaefer, and Ponca's Kyan Byrne. And that's a look at sports this morning.
5: Brought to you by our sports Casters Club, 728. Okay, the Toy Hall of Fame nominees have been announced. The National Toy Hall of Fame, every fall, they induct a few more toys. When I look through the list, I'm always surprised at the toys that aren't in yet. And now I will say, I might have a problem with some of the nominees this year. To me, if you're a Hall of Famer, Everybody should know about you, even though you don't necessarily follow this. So, for example, if you're a baseball Hall of Famer, everybody should know your name, even if they're not a baseball fan. You should be like a household name. And there are some toys here, and maybe they're just out of my generation, but I'm not feeling it. And I'll bounce a few of these off of Paul coming up here. He's got the news in just a bit. But first, we'll check in with Fox Radio News, and we will do that next.
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12: News, I'm CJ Papa. The war in Iran approaching 7 months, but could it come to a close soon?
13: Reports indicate President Trump will hold a meeting with Gulf leaders on the sidelines of the UN General Assembly later this month to discuss the war with Iran. We do know this comes after President Trump said on Wednesday he hopes the war will end soon, adding that Iran wants to make a deal.
12: Fox's Trey Inks in Tel Aviv. Canadian Prime Minister Mark Carney addressing EU lawmakers in France earlier says we welcome this ambition. That's if it becomes the first associate member of the European Union.
14: Deepen those roots. Widen this canopy and grow a transatlantic forest under which our citizens can flourish.
12: Diesel rising 8 cents overnight, stopping at a new record, $6.39 a gallon. That from AAA. 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
5: News you can rely on from people you can trust. And now back to the News Talk WJG and Norfolk Daily News Newsroom. We say good morning to Paul Hughes.
15: Good morning, Jeff. Good morning, everyone. An O'Neill man made his latest court appearance on Monday in one of his two felony cases tied to alleged crimes against minors in multiple counties. The Norfolk Daily News reports 25-year-old Hunter Cullen is accused of first-degree sexual assault and possession of child pornography in Antelope and Cherry counties, respectively. He was charged in both jurisdictions on August the 20th. Cullen appeared in Cherry County Court Monday, during which he was granted a request for court-appointed counsel. He or someone on his behalf posted 10% of $200,000 bail in Antelope County on August 21st and $1,500 cash bail in Cherry County on September 2nd. Americans spent an estimated $70 billion on organic food last year. For Nebraska farmers considering a move into the organic market, the prospect of higher prices can be attractive. But agricultural experts caution making the switch involves more than changing seeds and eliminating certain chemicals. Certification generally takes 3 years, and farmers who rent land may face added costs and leasing questions. Farm and Ranch Management Analyst at the University of Nebraska Lincoln, Glynis McClure, said expectations should be clear up front.
16: We always suggest that written agreement, not just a handshake, not just something verbal. There's really a lot that can go into this kind of a lease.
15: McClure stressed leases should spell out who will cover transition costs and what happens if the agreement ends before certification is complete. That's news from the WJAG and Norfolk Daily News Newsroom. For those stories and more, go to WJAG.com.
5: Paul and I have been investigating the Sidney Sweeney controversy.
15: yes.
5: We've been doing thorough investigations.
15: Thorough investigation.
5: Yeah. And I've been trying to keep Pat away from my computer here, so that's been a bit of a challenge this morning as well. So the Toy Hall of Fame nominees are in for the National Toy Hall of Fame. I guess they do their induction every year in November. And I want to go through these 12 finalists, Paul. You tell me, and I don't know if you heard my description of a Hall of Famer. To me, if you're a Hall of Famer, everybody should know who you are.
15: Sure, sure.
5: Right?
15: Yeah.
5: So, I mean, everybody knows who Tom Brady is, even though, well, is he in the Hall of Fame yet?
15: Yeah.
5: I don't think he is yet.
15: I think he's got to wait 5 years.
5: Yeah, well,
15: so
5: he will be.
15: Pretty close.
5: Yeah. Right. So, but you don't have to be a football fan to know who Tom Brady is.
15: Yeah.
5: Tom Brady's a big fan of Nebraska volleyball, too. Have you seen
15: yeah,
5: that?
15: I saw that. Well, his teammate was, what is her name? Her name, number 27.
5: Okay, anyway.
15: Her father was one of Tom Brady's teammates, I believe, at the University of Michigan.
5: Okay, all right. The Strong's National Toy Hall of Fame in Rochester, New York, announced Wednesday the 12 finalists for induction. Bingo. I can't believe Bingo's not in there yet.
15: Yeah, why wouldn't Bingo be in should've already?
5: Should have been in the original.
15: Yeah.
5: Bop It.
15: Don't even know what that is.
5: I think I do. Care Bears.
15: Yeah, they were a thing for a year or two.
5: Mahong. So, I'm sorry, I'm drawing a blank here.
15: Yeah, Mahong.
5: Monster High Dolls.
15: Monster High Dolls.
5: Okay, so you're getting the drift here of where I'm at. I'm like, oh, I've never heard of these things.
15: What is this stuff?
5: Yeah. Mouse Trap.
15: That was a good game.
5: Yes.
15: I mean, that definitely deserves consideration.
5: Pokemon Trading Card Game.
15: Yeah, my kids were into that when they were little. Yeah.
5: Yeah. Polly Pocket. Yeah.
15: Don't know.
5: The Slide, as in like the slippery slide. I guess.
15: Or that thing that you put water on and you just slide across the backyard on a piece
5: of plastic.
15: Oh,
5: that could be. Yeah, right.
15: Yeah.
5: They're not very specific on that one. The game, the board game, Sorry.
15: Yeah, now that should be in.
5: Yeah.
15: I think.
5: Already.
15: Yeah, it should already be in. Yeah.
5: Tickle Me Elmo?
15: I think
5: probably.
15: Elmo's got to go.
5: Elmo's got to go? You're not a big Elmo fan?
15: Not an Elmo fan.
5: No. Okay. We should ask Elmo how he votes, and then we'll decide.
15: Yes.
5: And Yahtzee.
15: Oh, that needs to be in.
5: Yeah, okay.
15: There's no doubt about that. I mean, that's a great game. You know, it doesn't take a lot of money to play. It's
5: yes.
15: just, you know, strategy and luck
5: yes.
15: involved.
5: And for you younger generation listening, this is back in the day when we didn't have our phones to play on. We didn't even
15: right.
5: have a desktop computer to play on. You know, we had board games. We had board
15: yeah.
5: games.
15: Sorry is definitely a good game. That needs to be in the Hall
5: yeah.
15: of Fame.
5: The National Toy Hall of Fame recognizes toys that have engaged and delighted multiple generations. Multiple generations. Criteria for inclusion include icon status. I'm not sure I'd give Monster High Dolls
15: yeah.
5: iconic status. Longevity. The toy is more than a passing fad and has respected and has enjoyed popularity over multiple generations. Now, I'm not sure if Pokemon would even reach that.
15: Yeah, that was big
5: branch.
15: For a few years. I don't know that it's...
5: That kind of came and went.
15: Yeah.
5: Let's see. Yeah, discovery, in other words, the toy fosters learning, creativity, or discovery through play, and innovation, the toy profoundly changed play or toy design. So, I don't know, those are pretty high bars, I think, and I'm not sure this list of nominees actually reaches those bars.
15: How many are going to be chosen?
5: I think it kind of depends on how the vote goes. Whether they might do two, they might do three, they might do four, I think.
15: Is there an actual physical Toy Hall of Fame? I mean, kind of like a Cooperstown of Toy Hall of Fame?
5: I would assume there is. I'll gargle that and find out for sure. But here are some things that are already in the Toy Hall of Fame. And these would be, they're in alphabetical order, so don't read into the ranking here. Cabbage Patch.
15: Yeah.
5: Barbie.
15: Sure.
5: Baseball cards.
15: Oh, yeah.
5: Battleship.
15: Sure.
5: Big Wheel.
15: Yeah.
5: Candyland.
15: Yeah.
5: Checkers, chess, Clue, coloring book, Crayola.
15: That's
5: Crayon.
15: That's kind of a broad
5: General.
15: Topic.
5: Yeah.
15: Just a coloring book.
5: Crayola crayons.
15: Yeah.
5: Okay. Easy Bake Oven.
15: Oh, yeah.
5: I got to admit, my sisters had an Easy Bake, and...
15: Were you jealous?
5: I was a little jealous.
15: Yeah.
5: Yeah. Yeah. Erector Set. Fisher Price... The Little People, Fisher-Price Little People, and Fisher-Price Corn Popper. Yeah.
15: Oh, okay.
5: That's fun until about after dinner on Christmas morning, and then you're like, okay, who decided to give the kid that? Hot Wheels is in there, Jack in the Box, and Light Bright is in there, too. The list goes on and on. I could spend a half an hour on that. But there you go. So, I don't know. You guys decide whether or not you agree or disagree with Paul and I on that list of toys that should be nominated into the National Toy Hall of Fame. Hey, we have Keith Kuby coming up, 7:39.
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18: A dense fog advisory continues until 10 a.m. today. Cloudy skies expected and foggy early today with highs around 75. Northeast winds around 5 miles per hour. Cloudy skies expected again tonight. Chance of thunderstorms. Lows level off around 65. I'm meteorologist Paul Frobley for News Talk WJAG AM 780 at 105.9 FM. Currently 63.
5: All right, Big Shot birthdays today. I really had to scrape and scramble here, but some guy by the name of Patrick Mahomes is having a birthday today. He turns 31 years old, the Kansas City Chiefs quarterback, and Jimmy Johnson, the NASCAR driver, 51 years old today. And what's for dinner? 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
5: 7:41 on the WJG Morning News. We mentioned the other day and earlier this morning that our guy Keith Kuby would be on the road, and he is on the road. He's not in his sprawling mansion in Crofton, Nebraska, but in Chicago this morning, Keith.
22: Yes, it's the weather is really amazing here. It just keeps raining for some reason, and I don't know how much it rains. We don't have a rain gauge around, and I guess the local weather. All I know it's things are going well. It's great town. We had a great ball game last night. It was a
5: You went to a baseball game?
22: Yes.
5: You go.
22: They played Atlanta, and Armstrong, the Crow Armstrong.
5: Yes.
22: He had three home runs last night. He was really pretty impressive. That kid is good.
5: I think he's making a case for National League Most Valuable Player.
22: Well, he's got all the ingredients. He's fast, and he's strong, and he's big, and he's just all around good.
5: It's really something when you go see something like that in person. It's a whole different perspective than watching a baseball game on television. You only see certain angles, and when you're there taking in the entire atmosphere, it's really something special. That's on my bucket list. I have never been to a baseball game at Wrigley Field.
22: It's really quite handsome field. It's been remodeled over the years, but it's just one of those antiques like Fenway Park, and it's really an enjoyable place. And the crowd was, it's a funny part of it, when the game starts, there's probably about 15,000 people there. Then during the game, they all file in, and about the eighth inning, they all leave, and it fills up to about 40,000, but it's amazing why they only come for the middle three innings, and then they go home.
5: Those are your season ticket holders. And years ago, this was about 30 years ago, I was at Fenway Park in Boston, and we just happened to be passing through, and we found out that the Red Sox were in town. We thought, oh, this is my opportunity. Let's go. And so it was my wife and I and my mother and father-in-law. This was before kids. And I walked in wearing a Nebraska Cornhusker sweatshirt. This was in September. It was a late season game, much like this. They were out of the playoff race. And so we're walking out trying to find our seats, and this usher walks up to me and he goes, "Hey, you guys really from Nebraska?" And I say, "Yeah, we are." He goes, "Well, let me take you to your seat." And he sits us down. We have a nice little chat here, and he goes, "Okay." He goes, don't leave these seats." He goes, "I'm going to come back and get you in a few innings." Oh, okay. So we watched the game. And I mean, I'm just taking in the atmosphere, and I'm feeling like I'm at the Vatican when it comes to baseball. And I look over at my wife, and I said to her, I said, "You have no idea where you're at right now, do you?" And she said, "Well, no, not really." Anyway, probably about the fifth inning, the usher comes back and he goes, "Hey, let's go, follow me." And he takes us down and he sits us right behind the Boston Red Sox dugout. And he said,
1: "Oh, cool.
5: The season ticket holders, they come, like you say, for the middle three innings, and then they leave." And he said, "If they're not here by the fourth inning," he goes, "they're not coming." So he goes, "Enjoy it. It's on me." And so we sat there and watched the Detroit Tigers and the Boston Red Sox, and I was staring right at the Green Monster all night. So it was pretty cool. Anyway,
1: yeah, it was a good place.
5: So sports is on my agenda this morning. Paul and I had a longer discussion about this here about an hour ago, and I don't know if you're following this. If you're a guy, you should be. It's this advertising campaign featuring the actress Sydney Sweeney, and it sparked some pretty widespread backlash from female athletes who say it is sexualizing women's sports. And my whole point in this is you guys, you women, are talking out of both sides of your mouth. You can't have it both ways. Go ahead.
1: It's insulting. Megan Rapinoe posed nude with someone else as well. If anybody wants to see her, it just makes you gag. It's just irritating when these women go out there and they will complain about almost anything. And I don't. It's just a subject that shows hypocrisy again. The things that we always like to discuss, and of course the aspects of this hypocrisy coming around. That we talk about it, it's there's more important things other than that. They're going to fry their own goose sooner or later, and they're going to pay the consequences. They just don't understand the repercussions.

0: than that, they're going to fry their own goose sooner or later, and they're going to pay the consequences. They just don't understand the repercussions of their actions. They just don't understand the downside and how fortunate they are to even be considered in the conversation.
1: Yeah.
0: And so life goes on.
1: I would say this, a couple of things there, that these women are making big money in sports because women before them, they have sexualized the sport because they understood what brought eyes to their sport, what brought money to their sport, and it is. And we're not talking about women running around naked on a tennis court or a basketball court, but they do dress in a certain way. And I always use this example of Billie Jean King, and we all know by now that Billie Jean King, her sexual preferences aren't what would line up with the mainstream, okay? All right, but she also knew if she got the Virginia Slims Women's Tennis Tour underway, she struggled the first year or two until she found that major sponsor. But one of the caveats with all the women who were going to play on the circuit was that you would wear mini skirts on the court. Now, they weren't flashing anything, but she also knew that in order to make this successful, you had to bring more eyes to the sport than just women's eyes.
0: I don't know how stupid they are, because the old adage in advertising is that sex sells. It always does. And again, how tastefully you can do it and have it to the point where it's attractive, that's how the procreation aspect of life works. And so having it to the point where they're being sexualized, and again, then this body shaming that's going on is also insulting. And geez, around here in Chicago, and I'll talk out of school here right now, man alive, these people are big. These women are just, I'm surprised the concrete holds them up. It's surprising how big these women are.
1: Well, we all are. We've all gotten bigger. Yeah, we've all gotten large. And but an Olympic swimming gold medalist pointed out, and this one really got my goat. She said, quote, "How do we live in a world where monetizing a woman's body and sexualizing women's sport is still a thing?" Now we're talking about women's bodies and how they shouldn't have the right to monetize their body. Well, on the other side of their mouth, they'll say, a woman should be able to do whatever they want with their bodies.
0: That's
1: speaking
0: right,
1: about abortion. So I'm just saying they're talking out of both sides of their mouth, and it falls on deaf ears. Here's a woman, Sydney Sweeney, who is taking advantage of the assets that she has, and she knows that the window for that is very, very short, and she's taking advantage of it right now.
0: It is.
1: She's empowering herself. What is wrong with that? Now, you can argue the appropriateness of it and all of that, but
0: it's ridiculous. But I guess as it stands, I guess the only other thing is that we notice it in Constance. They have the pews down there. You've been there, I'm sure. They were meant to hold four people wide, but now you can't get three people in those benches. They're so people making big, you can't get four people in those same seats. The butts are so much wider.
1: I'm sure
0: now.
1: they've made the seats at Wrigley Field a lot wider than they used to
0: That's for sure.
1: It's pretty. How about the EU inviting Canada in as an associate member? I don't know if you saw this story.
0: I did see that. And again, Canada is a stepchild here, and they don't know how fortunate they are to live next to us like that and all the advantages they have. But again, Carney is dummy.
1: Mark Carney, the Prime Minister of Canada.
0: Yes. He doesn't understand. These people are politicizing. Same as Spain. They don't let our Flanders use our light, use the bases that they have there to help the war issue and things of that sort. I just don't understand how they can continue to connect the dots and have it to the point where they believe they have standing in the world by being so childish and insulting regarding how they go about treating the United States. And so they don't know how fortunate the world is to have us in existence. And again, Trump doesn't back down on these things, and he keeps doxing everybody or trolling everybody, and so brilliant that he is, and so life is fine. And I guess the only other thing is that I noticed this morning, and again, Bernie Sanders is complaining about the AI.
1: Oh boy,
0: but the thing is, everybody says, look at all these examples that have come down, that the world is going to die, go out of existence pretty soon because of AI or nuclear energy or the
1: global warming
0: issue.
1: Global warming.
0: All of them are just hoaxes. Nothing ever happens. They say doom and gloom is on the horizon, and we go for decades after the fact, and nothing happens. And so sooner or later, they're going to run out of anything to get attention. And it's attention getting. It's all it's doing, and it's

0: that the corruption that goes along with this stuff is becoming so obvious that they're realizing that, you know, we can't come up with these lies any longer and get away with it. And
1: well,
0: so the
1: yeah,
0: world is getting better.
1: The other boogeymen aren't working. You know, I think everybody's pretty much onto the climate change hoax and the nuclear energy. That's been a boogeyman
0: sure.
1: since the 1970s.
0: And AI as well. They don't know how fortunate that we are able to do that. It's nothing more than the combining of all the information that's been in the world since the beginning of time and putting it together in one spot, because we can all figure it out sooner or later. Like we always say, the one who figures it out first always makes the money. And having all that ability to compile that stuff in such a short time is marvelous. And they don't know how fortunate it is and as to how in the world is going to end. All you have to do is unplug the gosh darn computer and it goes away. It's real simple.
1: Yeah, they've talked about working a kill switch into it, and then somebody says,
2: pull the plug.
1: Well, what if they take over the kill switch? Unplug the computer. It's pretty easy.
0: It's pretty fundamental.
1: But it's the latest boogeyman. Like you say, the government has to create boogeymen, which gives them, relevance. It's a way they
0: make right.
1: themselves relevant.
0: And the last issue that comes along with regarding the interest rates being adjusted, you know, I finally learned this. You watch Pawn Stars, and they go along there, and he says, well, I'll give you, I want $75 for this. And he says, no, it's too much. And he says, well, how about 60? And I says, and of course you can keep, he says, well, I'll give you 50. And he says, no, I'll give you 40. And so can keep lowering it. Whenever they counteroffer for a higher number, counteroffer a lower number, and the marketing goes right away.
1: Mm-hmm.
0: And so it's the game is of life is so simple to understand, and people just continue to sit their foot in their mouth and never understand how it works.
1: Just forget about all the noise and listen to what Keith says, right?
0: You know, I keep saying that, but that doesn't get you any votes.
1: Well, you enjoy your weekend here, and then next Tuesday we'll find out about your travels and what you're actually doing out there, okay?
0: Great.
1: All right, there we go. Have a great weekend. 7:53 on the WJG Morning News. The Commando Consumer Tech Update is next.
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1: 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And now sports with Pat as he checks out national sports.
5: With a look at national sports, I'm Pat Cabay. The NCAA's FBS Oversight Committee said yesterday that it, quote, does not have the authority to overturn the result of Western Michigan's controversial loss to Michigan on September 5th. Michigan won 13-12 on a Hail Mary touchdown pass after Big Ten replay officials put 1 second back on the clock after the clock shown on the NBA broadcast had zeros before Bryce Underwood's first Hail Mary was touched outside the back of the end zone. And letter sent September 8th to the NCAA and college football playoff, Mid-American Conference Commissioner John A. Steinbrecher said, quote, replay protocol was not properly followed, and asked that Western Michigan be recognized as the, quote, actual winner. The committee, however, did agree that the instant replay protocols, quote, were not followed by the Big Ten, and that had protocols been followed, quote, the outcome of the game would have been different. Current LSU and former Nebraska defensive end Princewell Umamyela was served with court papers related to a lawsuit that Ole Miss has against him. That's according to court records obtained late yesterday. Sources told ESPN that Umamyela was served with the court papers in the parking lot of LSU's football facility. The Rebels sued Umamyela and LSU offensive lineman Devin Harper back on July 27th and seeking close to $1 million in penalties for a breach of contract complaint. Sources previously told ESPN that the lawsuit is more about Ole Miss forcing LSU to account for the $950,000 on its revenue sharing cap rather than recouping money from its former players. And on our MLB scoreboard from yesterday, the Guardians doubled up the White Sox 6-3, Giants down the Cardinals 6-5, Twins walked off the Yankees in 13 innings 5-4, it's the Blue Jays over the Tigers 5-1, Rays down the Athletics 4-3, Reds beat the Dodgers 6-2, Brewers survived the Pirates 5-4, it's the Phillies shutting out the Nationals 3-0, Orioles handled the Mets 7-1, Cubs double up the Braves 8-4, Rangers down the Red Sox 7-3, Royals beat the Astros 5-2, Padres triple up the Rockies 9-3. It's the Mariners over the Angels 7-2, and the Marlins survive the Diamondbacks 4-3. That's a look at national sports. I'm Pat Cavay.
1: All right, and Pat is going to be with the Norfolk High Panthers coming up this Friday to visit South Sioux City. You can hear that game over on My Country 106 Kicks pregame at 6:40 on Friday night, and then over on 97.5 KEXL Carson. And Phil will have Plainview Osmond heading to Cumming County for a matchup with West Point Beamer. Pregame show for both contests will begin at 6:40 with a kickoff at 7 o'clock. All right, we are all done for the day. Get out and enjoy the beautiful day today. God bless you. We'll meet you back here tomorrow morning at 6 o'clock.
6: 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At 9 o'clock this morning, 475 acres of Graham and Rooks County, Kansas land will start to sell. And at 10 o'clock this morning, 20 acres of Madison County land owned by Stanley and Sherry Raymond will be sold. This acreage is located just off of Highway 275 west of Norfolk, Nebraska. There's 1,100 square foot home. Check out the details of the property and the real estate on the Big Iron website, but it will be selling today on Big Iron. The bids start to close here at 10 o'clock this morning. Jim and John Stock will be at the Fairfield Inn by Marriott in Norfolk, Nebraska, facilitating this land auction, a great acreage opportunity. But we'll see you in Grand Island, Nebraska. If you're coming this way, we hope that you enjoy today's online auctions.
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8: He insists the Iran conflict will end well.
9: I'm Dave Anthony, Fox News. That's what President Trump said at a rally last night in North Carolina.
10: We can't let this crazy nation have a nuclear weapon, and we stopped them. And to be honest, it's going to end soon.
11: Reports indicate President Trump will hold a meeting with Gulf leaders on the sidelines of the UN General Assembly later this month to discuss the war with Iran. The president maintains a variety of military options if Iran continues attacks around the Strait of Hormuz.
9: That's Fox's Trey Yingston, Tel Aviv. Speaking of the UN, human rights experts at Commission say they have reasonable grounds to believe the U.S. committed war crimes in Iran. With two strikes, Iranians claim one drone hit a school killing children, the U.S. military says it never targets civilians. As the conflict keeps costing us more, gas prices up another 7 cents today. AAA's national average for regular $4.43. Diesel surged to a new record, $6.39 a gallon. In a new Fox News poll, the economy remains the big issue for voters. 3 and 4 rate it just fair or poor.
12: 34% say the cost of living is more important, followed by inflation at 14%. Immigration is third at 8%. As the midterms approach, respondents say they trust Democrats to handle the economy better, 55% to 40%.
9: Fox's Grinnell Scott at that rally last night for Republican Senate candidate Michael Whatley, who's trailing Democrat Roy Cooper in the polls in North Carolina. The president urged his supporters again to pretend he's on the ballot.
10: On election night, North Carolina is going to prove that America does not belong to those who hate it.
9: The president keeps dismissing warnings about artificial intelligence going out of control and endangering humanity as a hoax, while some lawmakers push for more regulations. They got a briefing from tech experts, including Jeffrey Hinton, known as the godfather of AI, who says this about the incident that led to the fears.
13: It's something like a little Chernobyl, this Hugging Face accident, where a lot of AIs escaped the bans that were put on them. These were rogue agents.
9: America's listening to Fox News.
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16: From the WJAG and Norfolk Daily News Newsroom, I'm Paul Hughes. Governor Jim Pillen has reissued an executive order to assist with continued commercial motor carrier operations in support of Nebraska farmers and ranchers impacted by wildfires. The order relaxes certain requirements facilitating the delivery of feed and other supplies. The order applies to hours of service and overdimension restrictions. It's effective through October 11th. California residents facing the highest fuel prices in the country got good news. E15 is now legal to sell in the state. Jeff Cooper, president and CEO of the Renewable Fuels Association, was happy to announce some good news for a change.
18: From the good news file, we are seeing progress in California. California was the very last state to approve E15 as a legal fuel. They finally got around to doing that last year. The legislature passed a bill unanimously making E15 a legal fuel. But retailers in the state today still aren't selling the fuel, not because they don't want to. They do want to, but because there are some other regulatory barriers that have prevented them from doing so.
16: California Senate Bill 795, known as the E15 Cleanup Act, is waiting for the signature of Governor Gavin Newsom. 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
7: Now, WJAG Skywatch weather from Weatherology.
19: A dense fog advisory remains in effect. Daytime highs approaching 75 and foggy early today under mainly cloudy skies. Northeasterly winds 5 to 10 miles per hour. Chance for storms tonight. Lows around 65. Cloudy skies expected. I'm meteorologist Paul Crobley for News Talk WJAG AM 780 and 105.9 FM. Right now, it's 61 degrees.
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20: 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We begin with good news. Susie Wiles is now cancer-free. That's great news. It's amazing that she was able to work through it. You know, it's a very thin staff the president has intentionally. Susie Wiles plays a vital role. And after going through her breast cancer, and she is cancer-free, so she's ready to go. So that is great news. This hour, I got Alan Dershowitz joining me now, and he is has quit the Democratic team. He's now a Republican, as so many other people, just disillusioned from what they're seeing on the left. Senator John Eustis is standing by. So before we get to Senator from Ohio, let's get to the big three.
21: Number three.
10: You watch what's going to happen to Iran. It's going to be a really good conclusion. It's going to be a little bit after the election, but maybe not. Maybe it's before the election.
20: That is President Donald Trump. U.S. not talking to Iran, but is talking to everyone else. How that fact could bring this to a head soon.
21: Number two.
22: It's clear that Abdul has wind in his sails right now. I think now it's just a question of how strong that wind is.
23: Here's a man who talks every day about the high costs that American families are facing.
24: He's a great candidate. He's going to win, and we are all united.
20: That is Senator Gary Peter, Senator Elizabeth Warren, and Kristen Gillibrand, who believe that El Said is the greatest gift ever to Michigan. Midterm polls are in, and GOP not happy. Dems can't be content either, as El Said stakes his Michigan Muslim swagger to D.C., and gets the same praise that Graham Plattner got.
21: Number one.
25: How much time do lawmakers actually have to get ahead of this before this is a big problem? Doom.
26: Very little.
25: And what is a little? A few weeks? A month?
26: Maybe a year, but not much more than a year.
20: Dr. Jeffrey Hinton weighing in, one of the godfathers of AI. All debate heats up. AI debate heats up. And it's, as usual, divides on party lines like everything else. We look at the fears and the politics behind it all. And let's bring in Senator Eustis now. Senator, welcome back.
27: Great to be with you.
20: Senator, first off, on this AI debate, where do you stand? Are you worried?
27: Look, I've leaned in early on tech, particularly as it relates to kids, whether it's social media, AI chatbots. You should have regulations around them to protect people. I've likened AI to fire. It can keep your house warm or it can burn it down. And so what do we have? We have fire codes. We have some rules and regulations around it to make sure that it's used safely, prepared safely. Same principle applies to AI. It can be used for good or evil. Let's do the good things, stop the bad things.
20: But we're still exploring what it can do, right?
27: Of course. All technologies evolve, but we need to protect people from rogue AI. We can do that. This doesn't have to be all or nothing. We can build guardrails around this just like we do every other consumer product.
20: We have a lot to talk about, but just on this, I understand Wall Street Journal reporting in April, the president had an executive order ready to go that said there would be subject AI models to oversight from the government as they were developing. Bessent was for it. Susie Wiles was for it. David Sachs wasn't. And the president went with David Sachs. So I don't really want government overlooking something as cutting edge that they're a little about, unless you're one of the few, and it's hard to be an AI expert and be a lawmaker. You know, you can't be good at everything. It's not possible, especially when you talk about something as unique as artificial intelligence. But where do you stand on that?
27: Well, first of all, it's not just an American conversation. It has to be an international conversation. If we put rules around it that China isn't willing to live by, then there aren't really any rules around it because people just go around and use tools that are built in other countries. So this has to be a framework where we protect against harmful aspects of it. It has to be at an international agreement. And I hope when President Xi comes to the United States that that's something that he and President Trump can talk about.
20: Senator Houston, by the way, we can't talk about politics because you're in your Senate office as a sitting senator from, but we know you're in a tough race right now. Now, the other thing is, which is red hot in Ohio, is data centers. And you need data centers. We know it. But there's certain things, and you're pro-data center, but you also have some stipulations that come with that, correct?
27: Yeah, we want to make sure that the data centers are building their own power, building their own infrastructure, and being responsible for any costs associated with that so that the costs are not passed along to local consumers and electric ratepayers. We have legislation to do that. I'm leading it in Senate. It passed the House of Representatives 417-3 yesterday. Think about that. Talk about overwhelming bipartisan support. And so that any new data center should be a local decision and that the data center should assume 100% of any cost of the electric generation or distribution.
20: How do you do that? How do you provide your own energy source if you have something as massive as a data center?
27: Look, there are many ways you can do this. You can build gas-fired power plants. That's what we're very good at doing in Ohio. You can build nuclear. You can keep a coal plant that maybe was designated for closure. You can keep that open. There are a number of ways that they can do this. But the private sector will do it faster and more innovative than the government will. That's why putting the onus on the data center company in the end will get you the lowest cost, most innovative solution.
20: All right. So I want to talk about some other things you're working on. I just had Patrick McEnroe on. I know he testified yesterday talking about the foreign influence when it comes to sports in colleges. And it would be great to have an American be able to get a scholarship while not telling international athletes they can't play. Where do you stand on that when it comes to tennis and soccer and other sports? A lot of Americans don't have a shot because some 23-year-old comes over here and they have their country pay full freight.
27: Yeah, I've been leading on this issue. I've introduced legislation in the Senate to cap the number of roster spots from foreign athletes in American colleges and universities. I, my wife, two of my children have all played college sports. It's been an essential part of our character building. I wouldn't be a U.S. senator if I hadn't played college football. It developed character and toughness. And I don't want those opportunities to be denied to American citizens, American student athletes, because of all of foreign influence. Remember, we're trying to – there's Congress is being asked by colleges to protect college sports with the NIL and the transfer portal and all of those things. I want to protect it for American student athletes. Here's a great stat. In the Paris Olympics, 63% of the NCAA-affiliated athletes participated for other countries. They were on other countries' Olympic teams because they weren't American citizens. I'm not talking about banning the opportunity. We welcome foreign athletes, but we just don't want them to take all the roster spots. We need to cap it at a reasonable level. We've picked 20%.
20: Yeah, I know.
27: So 80% of the roster spots for American athletes.
20: I think that would be great. I played Division II soccer. 80% of my team was international. So, I mean, you got a handful of Americans on the team. So, and now they want Division I. I don't even think they're looking at U.S. kids. They're all coming from other countries.
27: This is Patrick McEnroe and I a complete agreement on this because this is what's going to happen. When you start putting more and more money into college sports, which is going to happen for even the non-revenue sports, you're going to see more and more professional athletes from Europe want to play American college sports.
20: So, Senator, where do you stand on what Senator Cruz was offering? Senator, that was actually a bipartisan offer. I forgot who the Democrat was. That's Cantwell. Excuse me, Senator Cantwell.
27: Yeah.
20: They're offering on the Reform College Sports Act. How do you feel about that? I know you had a vote, a 70-plus votes for, right?
27: It's a good bill, but it could be better if we would put this limit on the number of foreign athletes.
20: So you would like to see that part of it?
27: Yeah, it should be part of the bill. It should be part of the bill.
20: Is there pushback on that?
27: There's some pushback on that. I anytime you bring up the sort of the idea of looking out for American student athletes, you get or American citizens, you get pushback from Democrats. I expect the Chinese government to look out for Chinese student athletes,
20: sure,
27: the French government to look out for French student athletes. I expect the American government to look out for American student athletes, particularly in NCAA sports, because there's nothing like it in the world. They don't have this system in other countries like we have it here.
20: And Senator, through the flip side, if I'm a coach and I want to keep my job, I might have to get that German center back, right? Because if I don't win, I don't keep my job. And unless you rein me in, I have to get the best players available, even if I bleed red, white, and blue. Correct?
27: Yeah. Coaches are being forced because of the rules to recruit some of these athletes,
20: yes,
27: outside of America. So if you set the ceiling at 20% of roster spots, they'll all have the same rules. It will work out just fine.
20: Senator, you're also working with Bernie Moreno to lead an effort to stop illegal immigrants from obtaining driver's licenses. That's been a passion of HHS, of transportation, I should say, with Sean Duffy. How are you approaching this?
27: Yeah. In Ohio, we've had, in a 9-day period, 3 Ohioans get killed on our roads because of illegal aliens driving. And we found out that there are 19 states in the District of Columbia who issue drive-only licenses to people who are illegally in this country, illegal aliens getting driver's licenses. In this case, in Ohio, it was someone from Connecticut that got the driver's license. So we want to stop funding any sanctuary state that is giving out these driver's licenses for illegal aliens, stop their highway funding, and force them to come into compliance with sanity that we don't issue driver's licenses to people who are not legally in this country.
20: Now, here's the question. How many Democrats are pushing back on this or at least not supporting this? Do you have any Democrats? This seems logical, not controversial. So are Democrats saying, no, I want illegals to drive?
27: We sent letters to all the governors, and any response we have is in complete defense of their position. They think it's a good thing. But look, this is why the border policy that Joe Biden and people like Sherrod Brown from Ohio, the open border policy, we're still dealing with it today. Even though President Trump has closed off the border and we haven't had any border incursions in 16 months, you still have millions of people that are in this country illegally doing things like getting driver's licenses in blue states and killing people on American highways.
20: Senator, lastly, the Canadian deal that didn't happen, and I've been talking to a lot of people, they blew it up. And we know the president can be volatile, and we know the Commerce Secretary, Howard Lutnick, can be volatile, but it really looks like the Canadians blew it up. And they might be playing politics in doing so. What's your reaction? Because I imagine Ohio is affected.
27: Look, Ohio and Canada, America benefit when we have a fair trade deal. But the Prime Minister of Canada seems to have Trump derangement syndrome, too. He dislikes Donald Trump so much he's not willing to do things that are even in his best interests. And the bottom line is, I want this to all come to an end. I want a fair trade arrangement with Canada and Mexico. But one thing Canada and Mexico have to stop doing is allowing China to backdoor our trade deals.
20: Yes.
27: Moving products into Canada, into Mexico, and then bringing them into America tariff-free. That's one of the things that I know the president cares about. That's what I hear from Ohio businesses. They're tired of China. This is what happens. They undercut American business. They put Americans out of business in certain sectors, and then they raise prices and have a monopoly on it. We have to get a fair trade deal that protects us against China's backdoor attempts to get products into America through Canada.
20: And Senator, how is Ohio affected?
27: Look, we have a strong trading alliance with China. A lot of things are covered under the existing trade deals. These are issues that are outside of that trade deal. I hope that we can bring this to a conclusion as soon as possible.
20: Senator John Husted, well, by the way, I talked about your sports career. It's going to be in a book I have coming out next year. Just know he's not just talking about it. Sports played a vital role in your life. Senator John Husted, thanks so much. I'm glad you're doing this.
27: Great. Thanks, Brian.
20: Back in a moment.
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8: The scientists are telling us that if we don't act incredibly boldly within the next 6-7 years, there will be irreparable damage done, not just to Nevada, not just to Vermont or Massachusetts, but to the entire world. Joe said it right. This is an existential threat.
9: Remember, that is, you thought that Eric was playing a clip from Bernie Sanders' speech yesterday or 2 days ago when he talked about the end of the world because of AI. No, it's climate change, and the world should have been ended by now. Remember, he was on stage in 2015 saying the world's going to end. AOC, the world's got 12 years left. Al Gore, if we didn't change everything that we were doing, getting rid of the combustion engine, by 2020, it would be over. Glaciers will be overflowing your backyard. Barack Obama said the same thing when he signed the Paris Accord, and then he buys beachfront property. Right. We all know that was a ruse. Now, I am not saying that fears about AI, because there's so many smart people that have legitimate concerns, are a ruse. But just know, you don't just change like this in 4 days. Just please, when Barack Obama spends a weekend telling Akeem Jeffries and anyone at his fundraisers that we should make that, we meaning Democrats, should make it their number one issue, if he cared about the country and not just about the party, he would make a speech and it wouldn't say Democrats or Republicans. He says, listen, I talked to the biggest and most important scientists in the world. I'm a global figure and I'm really concerned about the future of AI. But instead he tells it to Democrats and you go run on it. That's not a guy that wants to improve things. That's a guy that wants to win the midterms, if you ask me. Joe Lonsdale, co-founder of Palantir, one of the PayPal guys too, was on with Will Cain yesterday, and he talked about what this really means and what he sees behind it. Cut 7.
10: The woke ones are the worst, but you got Steve Bannon appearing with Bernie at that same conference. I call it the BBC. It's Bannon, Bernie, and the CCP. It's crazy guys on both sides, and you got Josh Hawley proposing regulation here. Like this is a really interesting time, Will, because you have dozens of NGOs that are trying to astroturf this AI panic. We had lots of people call me and my friends this weekend.

0: there's a panic going on because they're trying to scare people, because they want people scared, because they want to put new rules in place to capture things. And, you know, the same way they want to scare us with climate change or scare us with God knows what, killer bees in the past, they're now trying to scare us with this, and they're trying to use it to push communism, push globalism, and push a lot of regulatory capture. And we're not going to allow it. We shouldn't let them do it.
1: I thought it was murder. What was it, like the murder bee? I feel like there was a murder wasp or something. Do you remember, Eric? Wasn't it? I feel like
2: the murder hornets.
1: Yeah, the murder hornets. Yeah. Yes. Did that end up killing us? Did you know that? Do you know anybody?
2: Let me check. I don't think so.
1: The murder hornets. That, by the way, best name ever. Best name ever. And that should be, if I was to pick up an intramural team in any sport, that would be the name of my team. My 9-year-olds, Murder Hornets. Who would want to play us? We're going for the jugular. So we'll talk about this because, as I mentioned, you heard me with Senator Husted. President Trump was concerned enough. So was Susie Wiles, and so was the Treasury Secretary to say, "Hey, why don't we just set up some oversight on some of these models?" And it was all about Mythos, and Mythos scared a lot of people, and it got everybody's attention. But then in the end, David Sacks says, no, let them govern themselves. So, if this was February, I'd be more open to an honest debate. But we're in September. We're 47 days into the midterms. Everyone's looking for an edge. Alan Dershowitz next.
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5: Fox News, I'm Therese Crowley. President Trump answers the question, where are we in the war with Iran?
6: Well, hopefully we're toward the end of the war. They want to make a deal, and we'll see how that works out. Iran is very much wanting to make a deal. We'll see how that works.
5: On a campaign stop for North Carolina GOP Senate candidate Michael Wadley versus former Governor Roy Cooper. Reportedly, the president has a U.N. sidelines meeting next week about ending the Iran war, and reportedly, the U.S. has a deal with the Iran-backed Houthis who've been attacking Saudi oil. But AAA finds the price of regular gas up another 7 cents to $4.43 a gallon, and the Fed just hiked interest rates a quarter point, which will show up on Americans' unpaid credit card balances pretty quick. The latest Fox News poll shows 55% of voters squeezed by costs are now willing to trust Democrats with the economy, over 40% for Republicans. 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
7: and Norfolk Daily News Newsroom, I'm Paul Hughes. This year's U.S. Senate race between incumbent Republican U.S. Senator Pete Ricketts and nonpartisan Dan Osborne is shaping up to be one of the most expensive campaigns in Nebraska history. Osborne has acknowledged that he's received out-of-state money to benefit his campaign. However, he's also said he has no control over that. Meanwhile, Ricketts told Newstalk WJAG that Osborne is being disingenuous with that statement.
10: Democrat Dan, to say he doesn't know where that money's coming from, he knows darn well where it's coming from. You may not know personally the exact moment it hits, but he knows where it's coming from. And this is just an attempt by the Democrats, these liberal coastal elites in New York and California, to buy a Senate seat in Nebraska.
7: Ricketts also defended his contributing more than $5 million of his own money to his campaign, saying he's, quote, not for sale to out-of-state interests. After more than a year waiting for a House vote, the AM Radio for Every Vehicle Act finally cleared the chamber by voice vote on Tuesday. The bill would require AM reception in new vehicles while directing regulators to examine automated driving concerns and emergency communications. The legislative battle now shifts to the Senate. That's news from the WJAG and Norfolk Daily News newsroom. For those stories and more, go to WJAG.com.
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12: A dense fog advisory remains in effect. Daytime highs approaching 75 and foggy early today under mainly cloudy skies. Northeasterly winds 5 to 10 miles per hour. Chance for storms tonight, lows around 65. Cloudy skies expected. I'm meteorologist Paul Crobley for News Talk WJAG AM 780 at 105.9 FM. Right now, it's 61 degrees.
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14: Somebody you know has been saying, I need a website for 3 years or longer. Maybe it's you. Here's why you don't have one. You think it takes a web guy, a designer, and a month of your life. You're right. It used to, but not anymore. I tried it myself. Let me tell you, I opened HostSinger and typed in one
15: state-led lawsuit over harmful effects of platforms like Facebook and Instagram on younger users. As part of the settlement, Meta agreed to fundamental changes aimed at users younger than 18, including a two-hour daily usage limit only parents can lift, tighter age verification measures, and disabling extreme makeup and cosmetic surgery filters. While the settlement did not include warning labels, four U.S. states have already passed laws mandating such warnings. For more health news, go to foxnewshealth.com. House call for health. I'm Lisa Brady, Fox News.

0: show like no other. It's Brian Kilmeade.
1: Free Palestine.
2: I said free Palestine.
1: To all of my Jewish brothers and sisters, criticism of Israel, criticism of apartheid, being against genocide in no way is a criticism of you. So I say free Palestine. I say free Lebanon. I say free Cuba. I say free Congo, free Sudan, free all people in America living in fear over this terrorist organization, ICE.
3: I mean, is there one word of that that you agree with? Not me. So uneducated, such an idiot, but speaks for so many, it's scary. And that is Macklemore opening up for Ed Sheeran at the Meadowlands and alienating most of the country, but not enough of the country. Now people are mad at Ed Sheeran for not standing by him and Bob Kraft for canceling him at Foxborough and talking to other stadiums about canceling him as long as Macklemore opened up for Ed Sheeran. Ed Sheeran now says, hey, Bob Kraft, would you donate money to the Middle East for people who are oppressed or in need? And he said, yeah, I'll give $2 million. Macklemore said, I want you to match my $1 million. To what? To the Palestinians? Alan Dershowitz, former professor over at Harvard University, author of a brand new book, Why I Quit the Dems and So Should You, Confessions of a Reluctant Republican, joins us now. Professor, welcome back. I just want you to respond to those statements, which are sadly not rare, and the sentiment from Macklemore. What are your thoughts about this?
4: Well, they're pure anti-Semitism. They're just attempting to destroy Israel as the nation state of the Jewish people. They're singling out Israel for the only country at fault in the Middle East. They fail to acknowledge October 7th and what happened. And yet today the world is turning against Israel. Look, anti-Zionism and anti-Semitism is the greatest threat to civil liberties and civil rights in the world today, far more than racism, sexism, homophobia. Why? All those are in the right trajectory, in the right direction. But the fight against anti-Semitism is in the wrong direction. More people are becoming anti-Semites. The world is turning against Jews. The world is turning against Israel. We're in 1932 Germany today, not 1935 or 6, but 1932. We're seeing the beginning of worldwide hatred of Jews and the Jewish state. And I'm going to devote my life fighting against that, fighting for America, fighting for Israel, fighting for Judeo-Christian values that we all, most of us at least, stand for and support.
3: I'm going to take on these two issues. Let's just knock this out of the park. Is Israel an apartheid state?
4: No, it's the most diverse non-apartheid state in the whole Middle East and among the top 10 in the world. Most Israelis come from ethnic backgrounds. They come from the Middle East. They come from Russia. They come from Asia. They come from all over the world. And everybody has equal rights in Israel. Every other country in the Middle East, every single one is an apartheid state. Every single one discriminates based on religion, based on gender. I mean, my God, if you're a woman, you can't drive a car in half of the Middle East country. So Israel is the only non-apartheid state in the Middle East. And what's happened is Israel's enemies transpose everything. Everything that Israel isn't, they blame on Israel. And everything that they are, those countries that make the accusation, they focus on Israel. No, Israel is not an apartheid state. It hasn't committed genocide. It isn't even close to genocide. If they wanted to kill the Palestinians, they could easily do so. Palestinian population has increased. Aid to the Palestinians has increased. Israel has vaccinated and given medical aid to Palestinians. The ratio of civilian to combatant deaths is lower in the Middle East and in Israel than in any other army in the world. So everything that they say about Israel is the opposite. And you can point to Israel's enemies as it being true about them, but not about Israel. It's the Goebbels notion. If you repeat lies often enough, people will believe it.
3: I just wanted to bring you to the New York Times because they talked about this and they had a massive correction. And I thought about you. I was so glad you booked today and you have your book out now, Why I Quit the Dems. They have an article talking about what's going on over in Gaza. They says Israelis are deeply divided about how to appropriation blame for the policy, military and intelligence failures that preceded the attacks on October 7th. But the Israelis still largely view themselves as the victims of October 7th. Really? largely view themselves. They made a correction the next day in the New York Times, and they said because of an editing error, an earlier version of the article included a statement that was intended to convey Israel's perception of the government's military response to October 7th terror attack in relation to the attack. So they fixed it. But why would the New York Times, a global newspaper, write that? Is that really an editor's mistake?
4: No, of course not. I challenge the New York Times to find any editor's mistakes that favor Israel. Every editor's mistake that they admit to is against Israel, because the New York Times has been biased against Israel since before it was established. Remember, the New York Times was opposed to the establishment of Israel. The New York Times refused to report on the Holocaust. The New York Times praised Stalin. They got a Pulitzer Prize. And the New York Times is not a responsible newspaper when it comes to reporting on the Middle East. And so, no, read the New York Times with great skepticism, because understand that tomorrow there'll be corrections. Fortunately, they do make corrections. That's good. But they make corrections only in one direction, because they make mistakes only in one direction.
3: Alan Dershowitz, our guest. Hassan Piker, who is the spiritual leader of this rise of the left, is certainly of Abdul El Said of Michigan. They were campaigned. He's been on the show of his show four or five times. They campaigned together at least seven times, two of which are on college campuses. Listen to what he said. We can roll the second one, Eric, on Hamas over Israel.
5: I think it connects to another comment of yours that's been circulating. This is one from January. Hamas is 1,000 times better than a fascist, settler, colonial, apartheid state of Israel.
6: I stand by that.
5: Do you actually mean that? Or is that a rhetorical move or like a solidarity signal? Like what?
6: I mean, it's all of the above. I do mean it. I think it's a rhetorical move because it frustrates a lot of people. I've also said I'm a harm reduction voter. I'm a lesser evil voter. And therefore, I would vote for Hamas over Israel every single time.
3: Your thoughts on this guy that's had the whole squad on, Bernie Sanders on his show, Ro Khanna on his show.
4: Well, he also said that America deserved 9/11 and that Israel deserved October 7th. Tell that to the young babies, the orphans, the widows who lost people in the World Towers and who lost people on October 7th. This is a vicious anti-American, anti-Israel, anti-Semitic person, and anybody who campaigns with him should be disqualified from holding office. I mean, this is not guilt by association. This is guilt by directly and incorporating him into your campaign. When you campaign for Hassan Piker and with him, you're supporting him and he's supporting you. And no self-respecting person should vote for El Said. And yet a lot of Jews are voting for El Said. Remember, 7,000 Jews voted for Adolf Hitler in 1932. Jews could be some of the stupidest people on the face of the earth when it comes to their unwillingness to protect themselves and put other people and radicalism before they put their protection of Judaism. So, you know, Jews are part of the problem here, self-hating Jews. And there are many of them out there. Bernie Sanders, of course, is the leader.
3: Didn't the Jewish community in New York City help put Mondami in office?
4: There's no question that many Jews voted for Mondami, just like many Jews voted for Hitler. And I think some have come to regret it. Others have not come to regret it. They will come to regret it over time. And I'm going to be seeing Bibi Netanyahu when he comes to New York next week. And I will be walking with him to protect him, to make sure that Mondami doesn't foolishly try to arrest him. I don't think he will, but he made that threat as part of an effort to try to increase anti-Semitism and divide New Yorkers about Netanyahu and about Israel. That's what he tries to do.
3: Professor Dershowitz, I think that the NYPD wouldn't answer that call if they were told to go to a hotel room and arrest the Prime Minister of Israel. I can't see one NYPD officer that would do that. But I want you to hear this. Abdul El Sayed was asked about Piker yesterday, Cut 17.
7: Do you have to shift more to the middle, do you think, in this general election, even, you know, disavowing Hassan Piker and shifting to the middle?
8: This conversation is so far removed from what people are talking about. Every day in Michigan, people sit at their kitchen tables and ask, how am I going to make this work next month? That's not a middle, right, left issue. That's a basic affordability issue.
9: So care about
8: standing up to corporations, taking on the power of those corporations to pick your pocket, to buy off politicians, those are issues everybody cares about, and that's what I'm talking about.
3: He won't entertain it, and he won't disavow it.
4: Well, that's what Hitler said in 1932. Don't listen to what people are saying about my anti-Semitism. I'm going to help the economy. I'm going to give jobs to people. I'm going to restore German dignity. Change the subject. No, you can't change the subject. Israel, anti-Semitism has become a core issue. That's why anti-Semitism, anti-Zionism are the most fundamental hates in the world today, and why every civil libertarian and civil rights activist should prioritize the fight against anti-Semitism if you really believe in universal civil rights and civil liberties. You don't have to be Jewish or a supporter of Israel to see hate when it's out there.
3: So when you decide to help President Trump, I think in his second impeachment, you got a lot of
4: first
3: people. First impeachment, excuse me. You got a lot of people that got very mad at you. You never left the.

0: a conversation with people who take that view. When I defended Donald Trump, look, I've defended everybody. I defended O.J. Simpson. I defended Klaus von Bülow. And people criticized me, yes, but they didn't disassociate themselves. They didn't censor me. They didn't ban me. But once I defended Donald Trump, they banned me and didn't allow me to speak in libraries, at various venues, including public government places. So I'm fighting back. And you know, my major form of fighting back now is leaving the Democratic Party. That's why I wrote the book, Why I Quit the Dems and So Should You. I got the first copies of the book yesterday, and I'm so pleased that the back cover is just Donald Trump praising the book and welcoming me to the Republican Party and urging everybody to read the book as a way of sending a message to the Democrats that they are no longer pro-American and no longer a party that can be supported by mainstream people. Many people who used to be Democrats are now joining the Republican Party, and I'm going to help them do that. I want to make sure the Democrats don't get control of the House and the Senate and have people like El Sayed as chairman of committees. That would be a disaster for America.
1: So, you know, in one way, some people might say, hey, why don't you try to reform the Democratic Party? You've been there your whole life. But then you look at Senator Fetterman. Senator Fetterman is ostracized. He can't even hang out in the cloakroom with Democrats at Senate. And in Pennsylvania, among Democrats, he's got 19% approval. He votes most of the time with the Democratic Party. He just stands up for Israel consistently. And he stands up against people like El Sayed and some of the people that are loud in the big tent. He doesn't buy that. So there's an intolerance to a so-called moderate. But he's not really moderate. He's only moderate when it comes to foreign policy in Israel.
0: And that's not even moderate. That's just doing the right thing. I had dinner with Fetterman on Martha's Vineyard a couple of weeks ago. He's a wonderful man, a man of great principle, a man who stands up against opposition, a man who stands for the right things. And if everybody in the Democratic Party were Fetterman's, I'd have remained a Democrat. I have a shirt that somebody sent me. It says, Fetterman, the last sane Democrat. Yeah, but Fetterman is not the Democratic Party. He probably will lose the primary and will have to run as an independent. The same thing happened to Joe Lieberman. He was too pro-Israel for the Democrats, and he lost the primary. Fortunately, he was able to win the election. I think Fetterman would win again, but he'd win with the support of Republicans. He's bipartisan, and the last thing America wants today is bipartisan.
1: Do you think that Senator Fetterman will follow your lead, Professor Dershowitz, and leave the Democratic
0: Party? I hope he doesn't have to. I hope he can succeed in reforming. I tried to reform the Democratic Party. When I initially left, I didn't become a Republican. I became an independent like my wife. But then I realized I want to make sure the Democrats do not gain control of the House and the Senate. They probably will gain control of the House, and that will be terrible for America. And we will see the chairmanship of departments go to AOC and go to very, very anti-American people who will hurt America. And I think we'll see that. And I think that would have the opposite impact on the next presidential election. So let's see what happens. I'm hoping the Democrats lose control of both houses, but I think they will gain control of the House of Representatives.
1: Alan Dershowitz, his book is just out. It's this week, right?
0: Yes.
1: Why I Quit the Democratic Party, and So Should You. Always love talking to you, Professor. Thanks so much for joining us today.
0: My pleasure to have you on. Thank you.
1: He took the bold move. Back in a moment, Brian Kilmeade Show.
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7: 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The cash hog market has struggled with consistent upward movement. Demand remains crucial to the market, and while there have been some bright spots in both aspects of both global and domestic demand, there are lingering concerns about long-term strength. Processors continue to have leverage and are moving needed numbers at their pace, which doesn't always bode well for higher prices. The USDA did report a strong week for export sales. Pork values closed lower yesterday, down $1.15 at $86.35. Bellies, butts, hams, and ribs were all down. And box beef finished the day lower with light demand for moderate offerings. I'm Megan Grebner for Brownfield.
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12: The Royals go for the series win over the Houston Astros tonight. Pregame gets underway at 5:30, first pitch at 6:15 on your home for the Kansas City Royals, WJAG.
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14: We need to see how we can stop super intelligence, how we can stop self-improving AI, and what we need to do to have federal regulation. It's a huge safety risk. And as a representative from Silicon Valley, I'm very concerned.
15: The rapid advancement of AI sped up this conversation where now you have actual harm happening to companies and to people.
16: I think the president needs to change his mind about being willing to put up AI safety and AI guardrails. This is a potential national emergency.
17: So that is three Democrats, Chris Deluzzo of Pennsylvania, Ted Lieu, and Ro Khanna, California, and California, was speaking out demanding guardrails. On, you know, Ro Khanna might know a lot more, a little bit more than most because of his constituents is, and his district is Silicon Valley, so you imagine he absorbs a lot of that. But when Bernie Sanders is leading the alarmist charge, I'm just out. There's no way that I will be backing Bernie Sanders. His instincts are terrible, and he's got an anti-American, anti-Israel bent. But yesterday I thought it was pretty cool. Senator Kennedy came out and says, can we agree on this? Can we, if you're so concerned about AI being out of control, can we demand a kill switch on all these models? So for some reason, Senator Thune said, no, I'm not going to do that. So he had to go out there and pitch it and ask for unanimous consent, and he got it. Except for one guy, Rand Paul blocked it. It would have been required tech companies to build an emergency AI shutdown mechanism, a so-called kill switch. It makes no sense to stop it. But Rand Paul just has to stand in the way of anything and everything. What I think is going to be interesting, and because Trump loves to do this stuff, Trump officials considering a separate AI summit next week, because, you know, the whole world's coming here because of the United Nations down the block, during President Xi's visit, focused on AI's future and potential risks. He's talking about OpenAI CEO Sam Altman, expected to at the state dinner, NVIDIA CEO Jensen Huang at the state dinner. Among the other executives going to be invited, I imagine Elon Musk, too, obviously, would be invited. We've got Tesla with a huge presence over in China. And then David Sachs, and have a meeting. You know, don't give up the house. Don't say, this is how ChatGPT works. Don't say, here's the combination to Grok. But see what President Xi says about this. Is there legitimate concern on that side? Hey, my book, United the States, comes out October 13th. Pre-order it now, BrianKilmeade.com.
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21: A rebound on Wall Street. I'm Dave Anthony, Fox News. The Dow's up more than 200 points, gaining back some of yesterday's losses when the Dow plunged after the Federal Reserve interest rate hike that President Trump calls the wrong move.
22: White House officials called the Fed's decision unfortunate and not backed by a compelling economic case, arguing that inflation has actually cooled. And to the extent that inflation persists, it's driven by energy supply shocks from oil prices in the Middle East.
21: Oil is down today, but gas prices surged up again, putting diesel at a new record high. Fox's Jackie Heinrich also reports.
22: New Fox polls show warning signs for Republicans, with 77% of registered voters ranking the economy negatively and saying Democrats would better handle inflation and higher prices by a 15-point margin.
21: But at a rally last night in North Carolina, President Trump again urged Republicans to vote in November pretending he's on the ballot.
23: When I'm on the ticket, I'm not bragging, but when I'm on the ticket, Republicans have always done really well. They go out, they vote, everybody gets elected.
21: He was campaigning for Senate candidate Michael Whatley, who's been trailing Democrat Roy Cooper in the polls. The president also says the conflict with Iran will end well and soon.
23: Trump was right about everything you watch. They're getting decimated, and they want to make a deal so badly. They call, we want to make a deal, we want to make a deal. They're not ready yet, I don't think, but we could have a deal anytime we want.
21: Well, the president also keeps insisting that warnings from AI leaders that artificial intelligence could get dangerously out of control is a hoax. Republican Senator John Kennedy tells Fox,
24: I don't completely trust these AI tech CEOs. I'm not saying they're as bad as timeshare salesmen, but they've got a vested interest here. They stand to make billions and billions and billions of dollars.
21: Kennedy wants to mandate that those companies have a kill switch to shut off AI if the technology goes rogue. Democrats keep pushing for more AI regulations. 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
2: From the WJAG and Norfolk Daily News newsroom, I'm Paul Hughes. Governor Jim Pillen will be among those presenting at the induction ceremony for Tom Osborne into the Nebraska Hall of Fame. The event, which will include the unveiling of the bust, will begin at 3 p.m. Friday at the Capitol Rotunda. During the last legislative session, lawmakers approved LB 596, a bill that paved the way for Osborne to become the first living person to be nominated and honored by the Nebraska Hall of Fame. Get out your accordion. Norfolk's 14th annual Oktoberfest celebration is set for Friday and Saturday at the Norfolk Area Chamber of Commerce's parking lot on the corner of 7th and Norfolk Avenue. Austin Haygood, the president and CEO of the Norfolk Area Chamber of Commerce, said it all starts with the opening of the beer garden Friday at 4.
4: We've got food vendors, we've got Leo Lonnie, we've got U-Hop Inflatables, and then AMFM takes the stage Friday night, and 7 o'clock, Husker volleyball on the big screen. 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
20: Now, WJAG Skywatch weather from Weatherology.
5: A dense fog advisory remains in effect. Daytime highs approaching 75 and foggy early today under mainly cloudy skies. Northeasterly winds 5 to 10 miles per hour. Chance for storms tonight, lows around 65. Cloudy skies expected. I'm meteorologist Paul Crombley for News Talk WJAG AM 780 at 105.9 FM. Right now, it's 62 degrees.
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20: 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It's Brian Kilmeade.
17: All right, from 48th to 6th in Midtown Manhattan, heard around the country, around the world. Brian Kilmeade Show coming your way on this Thursday. Appreciate everybody listening, watching. A lot of things are happening on Capitol Hill. The Senate's in session, so you got to think they have to get something done. Everything's about AI these days. Mark Thiessen standing by. Senator Shelley Moore Capito at the bottom of the hour. We'll see where this goes. Also got some new polls from Fox. And some good news, Susie Wiles is now cancer-free. How she was able to work this whole time while going through intensive therapy is unbelievable. But let's get to the big three.
6: Number three.
23: You watch what's going to happen to Iran. It's going to be a really good conclusion. It's going to be a little bit after the election, but maybe not. Maybe it's before the election.
17: We'll see. What does Mark Thiessen think about that? U.S. not talking to Iran, but is talking to everybody else. I'm talking about the Gulf states. Could this bring this whole thing to a head soon?
6: Number two.
7: It's clear that Abdul has wind in his sails right now. I think now it's just a question of how strong that wind is.
8: Here's a man. He talks every day about the high costs that American families are facing.
9: He's a great candidate. He's going to win, and we are all united.
17: Really? They talk every day about what it takes? That's tremendous, Elizabeth Warren. Midterm polls are in, and GOP not happy, but Dems cannot be content as El Sayed takes his Michigan Muslim swagger to Washington, D.C. and gets the same praise Graham Plattner got. And where did that get him?
6: Number one.
10: How much time do lawmakers actually have to get ahead of this before this is a big problem? Doom.
23: Very little.
10: And what is a little? A few weeks? A month?
23: Maybe a year, but not much more than a year.
17: The godfather of AI, the debate heats up, and as usual, divides on party lines. We look at the fears and the politics behind it all. Mark Thiessen. We talk about a lot of different things. I want to talk about Iran in detail, but I do want to get your take on AI and what the debate is on Capitol Hill. First off, why did Rand Paul stop the vote on the kill switch yesterday?
25: I have no idea. I have no idea. But I will tell you this. This AI debate is an existential debate, and not in the way people are presenting it. The idea that AI could like destroy humanity in 10 years is about as likely as a humanity-destroying asteroid hitting the Earth. It's possible, but it's not likely, right? What is dangerous, the real and present danger, is that we freak out and slow down our AI development and lose the AI arms race with China. And that would really pose an existential threat to America, because We're in a AI arms race that's as consequential as the nuclear arms race during the Cold War. But there's a major difference, which is when we had a missile gap with the Russians, all we had to do is just increase our production. With AI, if we fall behind, it's possible we could never catch up, because AI is self-improving, right? So if you get ahead of the AI in the AI development, then what it means is AI is creating your next generation of AI. And if your AI is smarter, it's going to create it faster and better. And so it's an accelerating development cycle. And if you fall behind, then the Chinese and the Chinese fall ahead, get ahead of us, we'll never catch up. They will have AI, permanent AI superiority. By contrast, if we get ahead of the AI cycle and improve and develop AI faster and better than them, then they can never catch up with us. And so the question is not whether AI is going to emerge, whether it's going to change our society in ways, you know, that we may not understand yet. It's a question of who is going to have AI superiority and technological superiority, and apply that to the military and apply that to economics and apply that to everything else. We cannot let totalitarian regime like communist China, the Chinese Communist Party,
17: I agree,
25: develop and maintain AI superiority over us.
17: But
25: I
17: just want you to hear one of the godfathers of AI, Dr. Jeffrey Hinton, is a little more concerned than you. Cut to.
23: It's something like a little Chernobyl, this Hugging Face accident, where a lot of AIs escaped the bans that were put on them. These were rogue agents. And what's happening is the big companies are developing AI as fast as possible. They're in a race to develop the most intelligent AI. And we're developing a new kind of being. And when you develop a new kind of being, intelligence isn't the only thing you should think about. You should think about how this being's going to behave, whether it's going to, for example, protect human interests, whether it's going to like us. And not nearly enough research is going into that.
17: So that's his analogy.
25: Well, his analogy of using Chernobyl, I'll turn it around on him and say, so that's like saying we should slow the development of nuclear energy because of Chernobyl? No, Look at nuclear energy right now. Chernobyl happened in the 80s, and look at where nuclear technology is today. It's safer and greener and more effective than ever before. I mean, here's what people don't understand. Do you think that if we slow down our AI development, that China's going to slow down their AI development too, because we're all so concerned about humanity?
17: Mm-hmm.
25: No. They're going to keep going, and they're going to go faster, and they're going to go harder than we are, and we're going to fall behind. We have to own this technology. We have to control it. We have agency. We can prevent the worst case scenarios from happening. We have to do it responsibly, but we have to do it faster than them. We have to win the AI race, because once we fall behind, there is no catching up.
17: Would you like to see any oversight besides these companies looking after each other and
25: well, of course, there should be oversight in the sense that there's just like there's oversight of there's the Nuclear Regulatory Commission that supervises the nuclear technology. I mean, of course, we have to. The Congress has to have oversight. Government has to have oversight. But we don't. This is what we're talking about now. On the left, it's like an AI freeze, like the nuclear freeze, right? You know, Bernie Sanders has a bill to pause all AI development. It's like, that's insane. You know, and what we don't want to have is a collective freak out where we start slowing down our development in ways that prevent us from that allow China to leapfrog us. We have to do it responsibly, but we have to do it fast. And I understand that it's unnerving because we don't know how it's going to transform society. And but there's a big difference also between AI and like the nuclear arms race, which is nuclear weapons only had one purpose, which is to kill, right? AI is going to save lives. AI is going to cure diseases. AI is going to improve food and production, and it's going to prevent starvation, and it's going to solve all sorts of problems for us that we have not been able to solve for ourselves. Mm-hmm. It's going to unleash humans. It's also going to have, it's a double-edged sword. It's going to have some downsides, and we don't know what all of those are, and we can't anticipate what all of those are yet. But we have to be in charge of it. We have to control it. We have to lead in it. And if we cede that leadership, we're not just letting it not happen. We're letting communist China do it first.
17: So,
25: and that's unacceptable.
17: All right, so let's switch over to Iran. The Houthi rebels met with us over the weekend in Oman with our representative and said, hey, we don't have a problem with you. Our problem's with Saudi Arabia, and we're not going to hit you or Israel in the Red Sea. But I got a huge problem with them because they've slowed down all traffic in the Red Sea. The Bab al-Bab was called the Bab al-Mandeb Strait. So you take mm-hmm. those two straits and you diminish traffic and you have oil over $100 a barrel. Should we be talking to the Houthis or just siding with the Saudis?
25: We should be talking to the Houthis and telling them that if the consequences if they hit an American ship or international traffic in the strait. And look, I got to tell you, I'm a little bit frustrated with Saudi Arabia because several times now we've been ready to go and finish the job in Iran, and the Saudis have been pulling us back. So you know, I understand why Donald Trump is not all of a sudden the Saudis are coming to us saying we need your help with the Houthis. Sorry, you know, we needed your help with Iran and you wouldn't give it to us. So, you know, I'm my sympathies are not with the Saudis on this. And if, you know, and so if they have consequences with the Houthis, then, you know, maybe they should be a little bit more helpful to us with Iran.
17: Axios reports that Trump will meet with Saudi Arabia, UAE, Qatar, Bahrain, Kuwait and Oman next Tuesday on the sidelines of the U.S. General Assembly. We know that, you know, the blockades are working. They're over the land. Plan B that they have is not working. The Wall Street Journal writes about that today. They're not able to get through the Pakistan border. They're not able to get through the Turkmenistan border. So that's working. So they're definitely feeling the pressure. But they're willing to suck it up because they're not the leadership is not feeling it as much as the everyday people. Would you wait for the Iranians to do their October surprise? Or is there something, Mark Thiessen, that we could be working on rather than be reacting to?
25: Yeah, I'm very worried that they husbanded some military resources. So we've talked about this before, but we stopped the war on the 20-yard line, right? We had another 2 weeks to go to finish the job in terms of really destroying them militarily. I am grateful for the 80 yards because it's 80 yards more than any other president has given us, right? Donald Trump has done more damage to the Iranian regime than any president in American history. We've been at war with these people for 47 years. They've been waging war on us. We haven't been fighting back. We're finally fighting back. But those 20 yards left them with some capability, and I'm worried that they might try and use it before the election to restart the war, to kill some Americans, to disrupt oil right before people go to vote, because they think if they, you know, everybody's freaking out about Russia in 2016. We should be worried about Iran right now, because the Iranians want to elect the Democrats because they think the Democrats will cut off funding right. for the war. Right. So I worry about that. But what I'm hearing between the lines, and this is nothing that Trump has said to me directly, but I'm just knowing him and listening to him. He keeps saying it'll be over right after the midterms. What does that mean? I think it means he's going to finish the job after the midterms. So if I was the Iranians, I'd be pretty worried.
17: I want you. Arthur Busick is the former surface warfare officer, joined Fox and Friends First this morning. Cut 30.
11: It certainly is possible. The president is a very skillful negotiator, and the ability to put pressure on both sides. We have been conducting targeted strikes on Iran, and the Iranians are also showing their ability to conduct asymmetric warfare on U.S. and American shipping, as well as the international global movement of vessels across the sea.
17: So he also has a feeling there's something going on. I mean, the other thing would be we're meeting. I know there's meetings going on in Israel right now. They're prepared for being attacked, but they have not been attacked in months. Do you think that there's a way where the president looks at this whole situation and says, I'm going to go back to epic fury, the military version?
25: So I think it is unlikely, though not impossible, that the Iranians will attack Israel before the midterms, because as part of an October surprise, because they understand that there's no hesitancy on the part of the Israelis to hit them. If they hit Israel, Israel is going to unleash the fury on Iran, and they don't want that. They think that we are hesitant. And so they think that, therefore, they can get away with stuff with us. I think they're going to be very shocked after the midterm elections as to what Donald Trump's response is, because I think there's a plan in place, and he has the capability of finishing the job. And so, like, you know, we destroyed 85% of their defense industrial base during Operation Epic Fury. Let's destroy 95 of it. let's eliminate let's hit their oil refineries and their all the economic tools that are that feed the regime. Let's take out the airports that allow them to trade by air and receive military aid from axis of aggressor countries through the air. Let's cut off their land routes and their bridges so they can't trade by ground. We can, and then let's arm the Iranian people and help them overthrow the regime so we can get rid of them. This whole thing will not end decisively until the regime is gone. And I think we have a historic opportunity. President Trump has an historic opportunity to rid this region of this regime. He's the most courageous person in the region. I think we've got a lot of sisters in our alliance over there who need him to step up and just do it. So, because they're not going to, if he asks them for permission or he asks them for help, a lot of them are not going to do it because they're afraid.
17: All right.
25: He's got to finish it.
17: I want to talk about Ukraine real quick. The House passed the Lindsey Graham sanctioning bill, sanctioning Russia and Iran, 262-159. They already passed through the Senate, 86-11. This allows them to go after secondary sanctions and individuals in Russia. So if you're Indian, you're going to still buy Russian oil, we're going to sanction you. If you're Europe, we'll do the same thing. Of course, that's Brazil. That's Turkey. Number one, you think the president signs it and you think he'll use it?
25: I think he will. I think he said that he would sign it. If that he supported, he asked Congress to pass it. So I think he's going to sign it, and I think he's going to use it. I think Putin is in a world of hurt. I think something like 45% of his refining capacity has been taken down. The Ukrainians are delivering, pain to Russia, commensurate with the pain that the Russians are delivering to the Ukrainian people, except they're not targeting civilians. By the way, Ukraine could be doing to to Russia what exactly what Russia is doing. They could hit civilian neighborhoods. They could hit Moscow. They could take out residential areas. They just don't do it because we're not totalitarian monsters like they are. I would think that it would be great if Ukraine started hitting the power grid in Moscow and started taking down, you know, if the Ukrainians have to freeze during winter, so should Muscovites.
17: So after the select, do you have any reports of anything changing? We only have 30 seconds left inside Russia. I know they have ridiculous elections today, but afterwards they might have a massive draft, and that's remarkably unpopular. Do you see anything changing there?
25: There is zero chance that the Russian people are going to vote out Vladimir Putin in the elections that are coming up, and particularly now that Alex Ovechkin is coming out in favor of Vladimir Putin.
17: You would know.
25: No free elections in that country. I think they're going to. Putin is going to win.
17: Putin must be a great campaigner.
25: I'm going to go out there on a limb and say Putin's going to win the election.
17: Right. He must be a great campaigner. He's got like 80% of the vote, so he must be great signs, much street signs, bumper stickers. He must be great at that.
25: Yeah, but he's no Kim Jong Un. He gets 96% of the vote.
17: Right. That's true, and that's a goal for him. And Vladimir Putin's always known that he's no Kim Jong Un. Mark Thiessen, thanks so much.
25: Take care. Bye.
17: All right. Listen, when we come back, I'll take your calls, 1-866-408-7669. Then Senator Shelley Moore, Capito, Brian Kilmeade Show.
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26: If you're interested in it, Brian's talking about it. 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
27: How is what you're doing helping people win?
28: 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My theory is that the anger and my beliefs are far closer to the majority position than the beliefs demonstrated by the National Democratic Party, which
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28: record...
27: How do you know that? But wait, what beliefs are you talking about? Because I think that there are things that you and I agree on, and that I'm very sure there's many things that you and I do not agree on. But I am the base of the Democratic Party. And so for you to say that, like, most people agree with you, I guess what informs that is her question. Yeah, well, I think you're painting with a broad stroke brush.
17: Yeah, and by the way, that was the former spokesperson for Kamala Harris, Simone Sanders, and now she's on MS Now, and she sees her party being hurt by this guy. And that's where the aggression comes from. I'm surprised he just agreed to go on. But she goes on to say, she goes, I would tell my client, my candidate, to stay away from you, that you will hurt them. But guess what? El Sayed just changed the subject and said, they want to talk about health care.
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30: News. I'm CJ Papa. Many worried about the rapid development of artificial intelligence, including King Charles III.
31: Those who have created these technologies are now increasingly warning that AI risks developing darker capacities, perhaps even to take life.
30: The King hosting a safety summit today in Scotland. Closer to home, Democrats sounding the alarm, too.
32: We need to see how we can stop superintelligence, how we can stop self-improving AI.
30: California Congressman Ro Khanna, President Trump on the conflict with the Islamic Republic.
33: That war's going to end very soon. Watch. You just watch.
30: But the Saudi civil defense says falling debris from an intercepted Houthi drone kills one, marking the first death since the fighting escalated. More paint at the pump. A gallon of regular on average rising 7 cents, landing at $4.43 a gallon. 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
2: Soybeans and corn are lower on Thursday morning. Cattle and hogs are mixed. I'm John Perkins with a Brownfield Market Update. 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Stein Seed Company is right there with you. Soybeans are lower this morning as traders continue to monitor U.S. yield numbers along with planting conditions in South America. Export sales were the lowest in 5 weeks this morning at 62.5 million bushels. November beans are down 7.5 at 13.13. January 7.5 lower at 13.29¾. October bean meal is up $5.20 at 366.10. But with another decline in crude oil, October bean oil is down 118 at 68.01. Corn's down. Near-term harvest conditions generally look favorable, with traders also watching South America for corn as well. Corn export sales, 3 week low. December's down 6.25 at 5.28. March is 6.25 lower at 542.5. And wheat's down. Exports continue to be slow because of relatively high prices. December Chicago's down 9.5 at 7.21¼. Cotton seeing some harvest pressure, with December down 169 at 82.67. But with some light technical support, November rice is up 5 at 15.89. Live cattle are mixed, and feeders are up as they wait for widespread direct business and tomorrow afternoon's cattle on feed numbers from the USDA. October lives up 130 at 219.75, and December 72 higher at 220.92. October feeders up 82 at 330.47. November's $1.37 higher at 324.47. And hogs are mixed, mostly weak, consolidating. Pork was lower yesterday, and cash business today so far is down. October lean is 5 lower at 78.62. December's down 20 at 69.75. I'm John Perkins with a Brownfield Market Update.
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17: Hey, welcome back to the show. Senator Shelley Moore Capito from Washington, D.C. She's on Senate Appropriations, Commerce, and Rules Committee. Chairman of the Senate Environmental and Public Works. And the senator is kind enough to sit down with me on a book I have coming out next year about the game still count, because she was an athlete herself. And how appropriate, Senator, that you're working to fix college sports, right?
5: Right. We've just we've reached a good agreement. We got a good vote, 74-24. So it's on the track. I think we will pass it, hopefully, at the beginning of next week.
17: Can you explain it to a non-senator like me? Yeah. And tell me, I thought originally that it passed, and you said, well, almost. What did pass?
5: Well, it just passed. You know, we have all these hoops we have to go through in terms of motion to proceed and all that and cloture, da-da-da-da. So we're on the track to do the final passage, the final vote, either probably Tuesday or Monday of next week. So what this vote does is it, you know, the college sports is the wild, wild west. You mentioned I was a college athlete. My daughter played. I want to preserve women's and athletic Olympic sports, but I also want to see all this, 25-year-olds playing, people, athletes getting taken advantage of by agents, and all these things that have developed over time because you can now pay your student athlete. And so this bill basically reins in the portal. You know, you can't transfer every year. You can transfer once. You get one free transfer. You can transfer again, but you have to sit out a year. You also have 5 years for 5 years of eligibility. You can't get into college sports when you're 23 or 24. We've seen that recently at the LSU where they wanted some semi-pros to come back and play in college. That's unfair. We protect the number of slots that are at women and at Olympic sports. We also prevent a super leagues from starting, because you see that with the Big Ten, in particular the SEC. We rein in the agents, mirroring what the NFL does. It's very encompassing, but it is protecting the student athlete and what they get from playing, not just football, but the lower line sports or the non-revenue sports are just immeasurable in terms of leadership.
17: Right.
5: Yeah.
17: So a couple of things. So would there be somewhat of a salary cap? I know you're not going to go for the union, and I'm glad you're not, but you don't want to put the players in a union, they're students. But is there going to be a salary cap? Is there going to be a GPA that's got to be obtained? And everyone's going to be a five-year athlete now? Everybody?
5: They can be. They can be. And so, there's no salary cap. There are some caps as to how much the schools can spend. I think it's $22 million, and then there's another $23 million on top of that for retention of the athletes and those kinds of things. So they should be able to do this for $45 million. It also will not preclude an athlete, let's say one of your super athletes that might get a contract from Nike or a private contract. They can still engage in that. So there's no salary cap here, but there is some way to cap what the schools are going to spend on this. So we're preventing these underhand deals where, you know, you got the student athlete out in the back with the car dealer that's, you know, giving them money that really are one-offs and uncontrollable by coaches and parents and those kinds of things.
17: But Senator, what if I do own a dealership and I'm in Nebraska and mm-hmm. I would like to sponsor the quarterback, right?
5: Right.
17: Can he sign with me?
5: Yes.
17: He can. They have to report. Do you have to screen my company?
5: You'll have to get the deal looked at and show that it's in the student's best interest. But yes, you can still do that. There are some guardrails around it.
17: Understood. So there's other people on this one nuanced issue that cropped up last time. It hasn't cropped up this time about men playing in women's sports. Some states have not ruled. Like California allows it. New York allows it. West Virginia doesn't. So is there anything in here that would say you have to be like the Olympics does? The gender you're assigned to or a genetic test?
5: Well, in talking with Chairman Cruz and Maria Cantwell when they were negotiating this, what they basically said was leave it to the states. Whatever state, the fear was that this would be a federal preemption of state law, meaning that if say, West Virginia prevents guys from playing in girls sports, that would be preempted. That will stay. If West Virginia desires that, it stays. Now, it's not going to change California's law if they permit it, but it will not. So that issue's been taken off the table.
17: Understood.
5: Pretty successful.
17: Senator, as you know, Drew Rosenhaus is an agent, and things have changed for him. Now he can represent college athletes while they're in college and even high school athletes because, you mm-hmm. know, they can get NIL deals now too.
5: Right.
17: So I asked him because he represented one of the players that wanted to go when he got cut from training camp with the Browns, wanted to go back to LSU. And LSU mm-hmm. said, okay, but the SEC said no. And the NCAA has almost been marginalized. So having said that, I asked him about how he feels about college sports reform. And here's what he said.
6: Would you like to see more rules and reform? No. As an NFL agent, I kind of like it the way it is. You know, it is the Wild Wild West. There's a lot of money being thrown around for these young men. Look, I'm an American. I believe in free enterprise. I like it wide open. I think players should be able to get their value. I like the system as it is. I don't want any restraints or any more rules. We've got enough of those in the NFL and in college. This is pretty neat the way that it is, and I'd like to keep it this way.
17: Your thoughts about his thoughts?
5: Well, I mean, I think if he's an agent, you know, the way it is, he even describes it as the Wild Wild West, which means there's no limits on what he can, what his percentage of he can take from the student athlete. Of course, he wants him to get more money. We mirror the NFL and the agent, and the coaches ask for this, so that the students aren't being taken advantage of. You can imagine a student who has no money. Somebody comes in and says, I'll give you $100,000 to play. And the agent comes in, and the agent who negotiates it says, well, you're going to get 50. Well, the student thinks that's great, but why should the agent get 50? I mean, the student's the one bearing the burden here. So I think the people that want to have it remain the Wild Wild West are probably the ones who are profiting off it the most.
17: All right, so we have this big AI debate now. It suddenly cropped up. It's right. Always been simmering, but now it's exploding. Here's Dr. Jeffrey Hinton. They call him the godfather of AI. Cut two.
7: It's something like a little Chernobyl, this Hugging Face accident, where a lot of AIs escaped the bans that were put on them. These were rogue agents. And what's happening is the big companies are developing AI as fast as possible. They're in a race to develop the most intelligent AI. And we're developing a new kind of being. And when you develop a new kind of being, intelligence isn't the only thing you should think about. You should think about how this being's going to behave, whether it's going to, for example, protect human interests, whether it's going to like us. And not nearly enough research is going into that.
17: Do you agree with him?
5: Well, I think that, you know, it's certainly moving so fast, the development of AI, that I think, you know, we should look at maybe putting some guardrails on here. But what's suspicious to me is the companies that are developing AI, they're coming to Congress and asking us to put guardrails on. Why don't they put guardrails on themselves right now if we're endangering
17: the experts.
5: Human? Exactly. We're endangering the human race. Why do you keep moving? I do think there could be a scenario, and it's been described to me by several of them that it's already happened, where the algorithms take over and then obtain intelligence and start to make decisions where, you know, there's no human involved, and that's not what we want. But we are in a race here. We can't cut our innovation, and I think that is a real concern as well. I'm not in the doomsayer group. I have to be convinced that that's really going to happen. And I think the reason that the executives are coming out is because they want handcuffs for everybody, and they're willing to accept them, because if they don't have them, if three of the companies say they're going to, you know, develop a conscience and rein it in, what happens to the one that doesn't? Well, it's all about the money again.
17: So Bernie Sanders is sounding the alarm. Cut four.
8: All over this country, whether they people are conservatives, progressives, moderates, I say, where the hell is the United States government? Where are our elected officials? We are worried. What are you doing? And the answer, Jake, is nowhere, nowhere near enough.
17: Anyone on say the president doesn't understand it? I would argue that the president understands it better than most, and he's been meeting with these executives pretty regularly, and it's one of the executives he's very tight with still, and that's Elon Musk.
5: Well, I think, too, you got to look at what the innovations that are coming out of this. Cures for cancer, personalized medicine, productivity, you know, everyday use. I mean, militaries, cybersecurity. I mean, these are valuable, extremely valuable assets that we want to take advantage of. And it was described to me yesterday as I was talking to somebody who knows. We are at the lowest productive of AI. It's only going to get better, bigger, and more precise. But, you know, you want it to always go for the sources of good. And you know what? Bernie Sanders rings the alarm on just about everything. And, you know, like Y2K, I'm sure he was flipped out on that.
17: Oh, you want to hear Bernie Sanders? I want to give you Bernie Sanders in 2020 on climate change. Cut six.
8: The scientists are telling us that if we don't act incredibly boldly within the next 6-7 years,
9: there will be irreparable damage done, not just to Nevada, not just to Vermont or Massachusetts, but to the entire world. Joe said it right. This is an existential threat.
17: Of course, referring to Joe Biden. That was 2020. So we got another 2 months to survive. If we do...
5: You're making my point.
17: Yeah. If we do, then Bernie Sanders will be wrong. And Al Gore's
5: right.
17: been wrong for about 5 years. And AOC
5: right.
17: will be wrong in 2 years.
5: Yeah. I mean, I think, you know, I think this, in their cases, and certainly in Bernie Sanders' case, he's looking for a political advantage here. And one way to get it is to scare people. And this thing cropped up so quick with these executives coming out. I'm just a little bit suspicious of why we've had AI for a while. I know it's moving fast. Let's get the force for good. Let's put some guardrails or at least look at it. But I am not stopping innovation here.
17: It looks like Senator Jim Justice might want to be Governor Justice again. What are you hearing?
5: Well, he made that statement at the West Virginia Business Summit, which was about 2 weeks ago on statewide radio, that he's interested in looking at it. Jim's a great senator. He was a great governor. He's very popular in West Virginia. I know he prefers to be home than up in Washington, D.C., so I wouldn't be surprised, but I don't have the inside scoop on that quite yet.
17: As you look at the Senate, how concerned are you about holding the Senate?

0: I wouldn't be surprised, but I don't have the inside scoop on that quite yet.
1: As you look at the Senate, how concerned are you about holding the Senate? What states worry you the most?
0: Well, I am concerned. I think we've got obviously Maine, Ohio, Alaska, Nebraska, Iowa, a lot of states in play, or at least within the margin area, area of margin on polling. And the electorate is mad. I mean, I can see that. I'm running for re-election right now. I can see that myself. And so that turns into an anti-incumbency argument. We do have some great pickup opportunities in New Hampshire and in
1: Michigan.
0: So I'm very optimistic about that. Thankfully, the Democrats have decided that the socialist route is the way they want to go. Well, let's start painting the picture of what that would look like for you. Higher taxes, less influence in your own life, rearranging the way we do business and employ people, all these things, free Medicare. You just couldn't go on and on as to the kinds of things that they would do if they got in charge. So the counter argument is in our favor.
1: Yeah, it's not Senator Joe Manchin's Democratic Party, clearly. That was the former West Virginia senator, who's a great guy, as you know. Senator Shelley Moore Capito, thanks so much.
0: All right. Thank you, Brian.
1: You got it.
0: Talk to you soon.
1: You got it. Meanwhile, Senator Manchin also said Susan Collins should win in Maine. Back in a moment.
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5: I used to work campaigns, Hassan, and I have to tell you, if I was a strategist or a consultant or, you know, the political director on one of these campaigns, I would absolutely be telling my people to disavow you because, depending on where we are, I really would, because we want to win.
6: Yeah.
5: We want to win. Yeah. And so, like, if you're not going to help people win,
7: that's the disagreement we have.
5: I've elected people, though, and you've never elected anybody.
7: I know. You're right. You're absolutely right, but here's the thing. I'm not expecting these people to hug and kiss me or even defend me vociferously. I'm expecting them to tackle the form. There are plenty of people in the broad coalition that we have designed, the anti-Trump coalition, that will go, oh my God, finally someone is addressing the fact that they are holding a Twitch streamer, a rabble rouser, to a higher standard than the president of the United States of America.
6: I don't know what you're talking about. The president is held to a standard every single day. Are you kidding me? 95% of the press is against him. 95. Maybe 92. On a daily basis, just listen to the Q&A that he gets in the White House. Read the New York Times. Read the Washington Post. Watch CNN. Pick up USA Today. So what do you mean to hold accountable? What does that mean? That's it. Just another one of the ridiculous arguments from Hassan Piker, who got a hard time on MS Now, mainly because he's hurting candidates. Now, Abdul El-Sayed has not disavowed him, but he's trying to minimize the role he plays. So every time someone brings him up and says, the guy that was campaigning with you to beat beat Haley Stevens in the primary, now suddenly you're not acknowledging. So he keeps getting the question, and listen to how he handles it. Such an insult. Cut 17.
8: Do you want to shift more to the middle, do you think, in this general election, even, you know, disavowing Hassan Piker and shifting to the middle?
9: This conversation is so far removed from what people are talking about every day in Michigan. People sit at their kitchen tables.
6: He doesn't answer the question. And one of the main reasons why this question is relevant, it's not so much like Kavanaugh, they're saying, in high school, you drank too much, and this woman who you don't remember claimed you did horrible things to her, and you rented a bus and went to a Boston Red Sox game, and now you're 50 years old, and that was 20. This is like 2 months ago, with a guy that is radical, hates this country, loves Hamas, disavows Israel, says it's an apartheid state that commits genocide, the worst thing possible, horrible, says loves burning the flag. So instead of just saying, listen, I don't know what I was thinking hanging out with them, I'd have a problem with that explanation, but less of a problem with that's not what people are talking about. And here's why. There are problems going to crop up next year that we can't even foresee. There's going to be foreign policy challenges that are going to crop up that we don't even know and can't even foretell. And that's when you say the person I elect has got to have a certain character and fundamental beliefs. Because when these things pop up, I got to know predictably where they would stand, because they're going to be representing my state, one of 100 votes. So he's asked again, cut 13, cut 18.
10: People care about what Hassan Piker was campaigning.
9: They really don't care about.
10: Well, they even asked.
9: They really don't. Like, I've been all over Michigan. You know, nobody asked me that question. Y'all like to ask me. You people like to care, but you know, I'm in D.C. today, and I understand that that's exciting conversation in D.C. But I would encourage you to come to places like Michigan and have conversations with people. I promise you, they don't think that a streamer in California is raising the price of their gas or their groceries.
6: You know, that came up behind the scenes. They said it didn't, and when I mean behind the scenes, I mean yesterday. Abdul El Sayed went to Washington, just like Graham Platner went to Washington, and he won people over. He couldn't believe how smart he was, down to earth he was. Then we know that Graham Platner dropped off soon after. You know, behind closed doors, they're going to say, you know, these extremist views are a little bit out of control. I got a big tent, but I can't fit you in if you're going to keep him with you. Now, they said Hassan Piker never came up. There is no way he didn't come up. You listen to the Brian Kilmeade Show. So glad you're here. Go to BrianKilmeade.com. Pre-order my book, Uniting the States, now.
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17: I'm Dave Anthony, Fox News. Add Britain's King Charles to the list of those worried about the dangers of artificial intelligence. Gathering of industry leaders with the king says they can do a lot of good, but
18: there seems urgency inadequately considering the existential dangers of such technologies falling into the wrong hands.
17: While many Democrats in Congress push for stronger AI regulations, Republican Senator John Kennedy tells Fox there must be a kill switch in case
19: they take on a life of their own. They become an independent species. They become like the Terminator.
17: President Trump's called the AI warnings a hoax. Next week, some tech leaders have been invited to a state dinner at the White House for Chinese leader Xi Jinping.
20: According to reports, they include OpenAI chief executive Sam Altman, Apple executive chairman Tim Cook, and Jensen Huang, CEO of chip giant NVIDIA. Huang and Cook were also part of the entourage of executives who accompanied the president to China back in May. NVIDIA and several major U.S. companies sit at the center of the global artificial intelligence and semiconductor industries.
17: Fox's Lillian Wu. Stocks are rebounding from yesterday's sell-off that followed a Fed interest rate hike President Trump called the wrong move. The rate increase comes amid inflation concerns as gas prices surged again today, diesel at a new record high, all related to the Iran conflict the president says will end well and soon, saying at a rally last night in North Carolina.
21: It's going to be a really good conclusion. It's going to be a little bit after the election, but maybe not. Maybe it's before the election.
17: The president's also calling laughable the European Union welcoming Canada as an associate member amid a trade war with the U.S. Prime Minister Mark Carney.
22: We are pursuing resilience, so no one can control our open markets.
17: The president says that could be a hostile act, warning he could impose serious tariffs, even stop trading with Europe on many things. 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
24: From the WJAG and Norfolk Daily News Newsroom, I'm Paul Hughes. Governor Jim Pillen has reshaped the state board that predicts Nebraska's tax revenues for budget writers, replacing three members with appointees that include two former allies in the legislature. Pillen appointed former state senators Luann Linehan and Tom Breezy to the nine-person Nebraska Economic Forecasting Advisory Board. He also appointed Tim Wilson, an Omaha accountant. The new appointments mark the first time in the board's 40-year history that a governor has replaced a third of the board at once. The legislature appoints five of the board's nine members. The governor appoints the other four. A grains and oilseeds analyst says there's uncertainty about the future of some ag exports. Bree Batts with Terrain told Brownfield China appears to be on track to meet its 25 million metric ton goal. However,
25: there's this commitment of 17 billion in non-soybean goods that China's supposed to buy. Thus far, I've only seen a little bit of sorghum sales. There's not been any new crop corn or wheat, and I think the market's waiting for that. And so if we see some additional export sales activities non-soybean related to China, that's going to be supportive to prices as well.
24: Batts added corn exports are behind last year's pace, partly due to lack of purchases by Mexico. For those stories and more, go to WJAG.com.
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27: A dense fog advisory remains in effect. Highs around 75 and foggy early today under mainly cloudy skies, east winds 5 to 10 miles per hour. Cloudy skies tonight, chance of thunderstorms, lows around 65. I'm meteorologist Jennifer Wojcicki for News Talk WJAG AM 780 and 105.9 FM. 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
6: Hi, everyone. So glad you're there. This is Brian Kilmeade Show coming your way. It's a busy week already, Thursday. And I knew it was going to be busy after Labor Day, but pretty intense. Some things surprised me. The data center thing was surprising me in August, and now here we are in September. AI kind of caught me by surprise. I'm going to talk about the latest in Ukraine by going to the war zone itself. Daniel Bielak will be with us from Ukraine, and Blasi Mintzel will be with us, VP for Policy at the Jewish Institute for National Security of America. And we'll find out what is going on with this big debate now with McLemore and Robert Kraft and everybody, everything that's going on here, as well as we got some high-ranking officials that are going to be coming to the United Nations, including this guy named Benjamin Netanyahu. Is he going to be arrested? We'll discuss that. Got to urge you to go to the YouTube channel. We put great stuff on there, youtube.com/@TheBrianKilmeade Show. So let's get to the big three.
4: Number three.
21: You watch what's going to happen to Iran. It's going to be a really good conclusion. It's going to happen a little bit after the election, but maybe not. Maybe it's before the election.
6: Maybe U.S. not talking to Iran, but we are talking to everybody else in the region. Could we be bringing all this conflict to a head soon? I hope.
4: Number two.
5: It's clear that Abdul has wind in his sails right now. I think now it's just a question of how strong that wind is.
7: Here's a man. He talks every day about the high costs that American families are facing.
8: He's a great candidate. He's going to win, and we are all united.
6: Was Elizabeth Warren on helium at that moment? What's going on? That's Gary Peters, Elizabeth Warren, and Gillibrand impressed with Abdul El-Assad. Midterm polls are in, a GOP not happy. Dems can't be content. El-Sayed is going to D.C. now to bring his Muslim swagger to the Capitol. He seems to have made a good impression.
4: Number one.
9: How much time do lawmakers actually have to get ahead of this before this is a big problem? Doom.
10: Very little.
9: And what is a little? A few weeks? A month?
10: Maybe a year, but not much more than a year.
6: Jeffrey Hinton, the godfather of AI. All debate heats up as usual. We're all divided on party lines. We look at the fears and the politics behind it all, and there's a lot. So we have people like that that are experts. Jeffrey Hinton, look out, this thing could be dangerous. And then we had politicians who say, look out, this could be my issue to run on, like Bernie Sanders, as usual, trumpeting the fear big time. Cut four.
11: All over this country, whether they people are conservatives, progressives, moderates, I say, where the hell is the United States government? Where are our elected officials? We are worried. What are you doing? And the answer, Jake, is nowhere. Nowhere near enough.
6: Right. Bernie Sanders knows because he's such a great scientist, right? Here he is criticizing the president. Why? It's been 5 minutes. Why not criticize the president?
11: It is really embarrassing how little the president of the United States understands about the danger of this technology. Maybe Democrats are speaking about it now. Well, it's better late than ever. I would tell you, I've been speaking about it for a very long time.
6: Well, by the way, the president thoroughly understands it. Elon Musk was by his side probably for 6-7 months, at which time we're talking about AI on a regular basis. He wanted to do two things. He wasn't going to hamstring cryptocurrency. He said in the beginning he didn't understand it, said, I don't get it. By 2020, he got it. By 2024, he was running with it. And now they're looking to get the Clarity Act to get some barriers there. Now, hopefully, he'll get that done, although it looks like a long shot now. So the other one, he also said, I want to unleash AI. I want to make sure we win AI. He understood the reasons for it. But he did have an executive order after the release of Mythos, which is a model that really scared a lot of people because of the advanced nature of it. And that was in the spring. And he had an EO ready to go that would subject AI to some guardrails and a little bit of oversight. And the Treasury Secretary and the Chief of Staff, Susie Wiles, was for this. David Sachs was against it. Ultimately, that won the day. So the American people, where are we at? Fox News polls, 63% of Americans say AI could destroy humanity in one day. And nearly half Americans favor pausing development for more advanced models, roughly 48%, 31% who favor continued development. So people are a little concerned about it. They're not running it. But for me, I'm not fearing change. I'm pretty amazed if this is the first time I can remember 20-somethings are the ones who are booing change, when those are the ones who usually say, hey, give me your phone. You guys don't know how to work it. We're always handing this off. How do you work this? How do you do that? How do you download this? But when it comes to AI, you got the 20-somethings say, no, count me out. Not all of them, but a lot of them. But I go back to what Mark Cuban said. And when people ask me for advice about what to do with my career if you're in your 20s, say, do everything I can to learn about AI and then offer your services to a company and say, how can that company get better? You may have ideas because you can see what AI can do. Joe Lonsdale, Palantir co-founder, managing director of 8VC and one of the PayPal guys, is all over this. He's all over the pushback. Now, there are Republicans pushing back. One is Josh Hawley, and he is concerned about how fast AI is going. And Lonsdale was ready for that. Cut eight.
12: Josh has been attacking tech for a long time. He thinks it's his ticket to be popular on the right. Listen. Well, this is. We should hold big tech accountable, but we should do it in a way that's American, based on how the American founders wanted things. Woodrow Wilson, when he created this massive regulatory state, who's recreating the star chamber that we fought against in England. If you go back in our civilization, we don't need star chambers. We don't need cronies. We don't need these regulators harassing people.
6: Yeah, and that's how he feels. And he also says this, there should be regulation. But let these guys regulate themselves because they're the ones who know best. Now, can you possibly set up a some type of bureau with AI representatives from there? So you get the guy from, you get Claude and you get ChatGPT and you get Grok and you form a panel that's able to look at these models, including the younger ones coming up and saying, okay, let's make sure this doesn't get out of control and we know the technology you're working on, this is where the danger could be. Can we do something like that? And with the government, of course, reporting to the government on a regular basis. But we can't pretend as if there's anybody in the government, because there isn't. Senator Warner says he is, but I'm sure he's not anymore. Maybe he was a tech guy before he got in. Ro Khanna represents tech people. I don't know that he is. But I always like a military general in armed services because they've seen it from a different angle. They've seen it. A lot of times they go to West Point or Annapolis and they get it. The same thing I would love to see that David Sacks is doing, volunteering on the board to be a czar when it comes to cryptocurrency and when it comes to AI. So I thought Joe Lonsdale says, look, watch it. Why don't I try this? Cut 10.
12: There's an important point here because there's big tech and there's little tech. When you're trying to start companies, I'm involved in hundreds of new companies we're building, the big tech tries to smash us. Big tech tries to capture government to smash the new innovators because there's always new innovators. America wins because of new innovations. What you have to do is you have to stop the big guys from smashing the little guys by keeping things free, but then hold them accountable the right way, not the way that lets them capture it.
6: And what Mark Zuckerberg said 2 days ago, Joe Lonsdale said too, says, they can get sued. So if they do something irresponsibly, Meta could get sued, and they're getting sued now. They're in court every day, settling out of court after they go to court. They're not winning. So they know they're liable should they do something catastrophic. Cut 9.
12: What you need is you need liability. These companies should be held extremely liable for any damage they do. It's going to be a $2 trillion IPO. They should lose all of that if they cause hundreds of billions of dollars of damage because they'll be liable for the damage. We should pass laws. We should do our gosh darn job passing laws, making sure there is even more clear what they're liable for, making it easier for them to be liable. We shouldn't be putting regulators in that are just going to get captured, just going to be unaccountable. That's not how America works. The right should be against regulation, but for liability to hold companies accountable.
6: And the first time I realized how overmatched oversight is from the government perspective is when you study the Bernie Madoff story. I'm not Mr. Finance, but you see how they just made a mockery of the oversight, how he kept all his illegal activity, his Ponzi schemes going on a different floor and had a whole facade going on a separate floor. And a lot of them would get in awe of who they're talking to. The CEO, a multi-billionaire, is going to show me around, to show me what they're doing and open up their books to me. I can't believe what an honor it is. I'm making $110,000 to do that. My suits don't fit. I'm wearing the same one 3 days in a row. It's an unbalanced match. So am I going to have a government going to visit Mark Zuckerberg to try to unwind some of the models before they destroy man? It's not going to happen. But you know, we'd love to have it happen. China. It's going to be interesting because the president of the United States says next week when he has the president of China in, might have the tech executive meet with him. I would love to hear what they have to say. Of course, you're not going to give up the farm and tell them how to operate things, but they could talk about what the capabilities are and kind of read where they stand. Don't trust a thing. And by the way, you can't verify. So you can't trust, obviously, and you can't verify just be in the nature of this product. All right, when we come back, we get the latest on Ukraine. Daniel Bielak joined us.
26: 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Brian's got a lot more to say. Stay with Brian Kilmeade. 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
1: The one that's the toughest is Russia, Ukraine. They hate each other. The two leaders hate each other so much. And it's, hatred is very interesting. War is very interesting, but it's too bad. And that's what's driving, actually, that's the war that's driving up the diesel prices. But it's all going to end very soon.
2: That's what the president believes. He believes that they know that we have an election coming up, and we know there's an election coming up. The handcuffs are off afterwards, and if there is a flip of the House or Senate, the president knows he's got to act in the interim period. And also, maybe they totally change their approach after the election. I'm not sure about that, because I'm not sure who's actually in charge of that country. But then we have Vladimir Putin has got his own ridiculous election, and a lot of people are pointing to that, because then he'll come out after the election and say, I need another draft, and that could be the tipping point. Who knows? Daniel Bielak joins us. Daniel joins us from Ukraine, where he's playing a vital role, a member of the Territorial Defense Forces of that country, former chief investment advisor to the prime minister. Daniel, how would you characterize this war right now?
3: Hi, Brian. Thanks for having me on. It's we're basically under a massive terrorist attack by the Russians. They're losing on the battlefield. We're killing and we're taking out 40,000 of their troops per month, which they can't replace. And so Putin's basically gone to war with the Ukrainian civilian population. They're bombing us night and day. They're targeting warehouses filled with food, pharmaceutical products, consumer products, even toys. They're targeting gas stations. They're shooting at trains now, passenger trains. They're basically going on safari with the Ukrainian population. It's quite dire, and we're really worried about the winter, because he's now going not just after energy infrastructure, he's going after water supplies, and we're hitting them back by taking out probably already 40% of their petroleum export capabilities. We're holding our own. We're really, really hoping the sanctions bill that was passed yesterday in Congress, and I think it's awaiting the signature of the president. We really hope that this will really squeeze the Russians, because they can't fight without China, they can't fight without Iran, and they can't fight without North Korea. And the United States can actually make a huge difference in ending this war. In fact, it's all in the president's hands, really.
2: Isn't India also buying energy? Isn't Turkey too? Isn't Brazil?
3: Sure. And every country that is buying Russian illegal Russian petroleum products should be subject to the secondary sanctions. They're quite draconian, from my understanding, under the sanctions bill. It's a question whether the president wants to implement them or not.
2: I want you to hear what Mark Thiessen just told us he thinks you guys should be doing.
4: Ukraine could be doing to Russia what Russia is doing. They could hit civilian neighborhoods. They could hit Moscow. They could take out residential areas. They just don't do it because we're not totalitarian monsters like they are. I would think that it would be great if Ukraine started hitting the power grid in Moscow and started taking down, if the Ukrainians have to freeze during winter, so should Muscovites.
2: How do you feel about that?
3: 100%. I subscribe to every single word. We aren't terrorists, but much of that, first of all, much of the critical infrastructure Mark was talking about is used for military purposes. The entire Russian population basically is behind Putin. This isn't just a frolic of Putin's own. Again, I come back to we can fight this, but this isn't just our fight, Brian. You and I have talked about this before. We are the Eastern Shield of Western democracy right now. This is all of our fight, and including the United States. I mean, the United States has vital security interests in Europe, and we can see that what's happening in Iran, what's happening in Ukraine, it's all linked. it's what I call the crinks, you know, the China, Russia, Iran, and North Korea. These are the four horsemen of the apocalypse, and they are all united in wanting to bring down the United States. And you look at what they're doing inside the United States, let alone to where the United States has interests in the Gulf and other places. You know, I just was reading that the Department of Justice and the FBI unveiled a global assassination network operating in the United States that was basically funded and supported by Russian intelligence. You know, you've got cyber attacks in the United States, and it's only a matter of time before they start going after your electricity grids, your airport security, your transportation networks, which is what they're doing in Europe already. You know, they want the United States destroyed. And American people, I think, understand that we are a crucial ally. Ukraine is a crucial ally of the United States. We are with you in Afghanistan. We've been supporting, you know, shoulder to shoulder with American troops and other places around the world. We're helping with train American troops in drone warfare and asymmetrical warfare. This is all a new way of fighting, as you know. And, you know, we are a crucial ally, both militarily, but as well as diplomatically. We're a democracy, maybe a flawed democracy. I'm sure yours isn't perfect either. But, you know, I mean, democracies need to stick together right now because we're under attack by really evil forces.
2: Russia
3: could not fight this war without China.
2: I agree with every word you said. You have a true global perspective while in the middle of a war. It's amazing. But do you think something's going to happen in Miami? They're talking about Zelensky and Putin in Miami. Do you think that'll happen?
3: Brian, I just don't know. I have not seen... I think there's a lot of performative diplomacy going on by the Russians. You know, Putin thinks he's winning. He thinks he can bomb us into the Stone Age before winter.
2: Does he really?
3: Yeah, I think he does. I think that he thinks he has the upper hand because we don't yet have the answer to the jet-powered Shaheds and his ballistic missiles. We will have them, and hopefully in the next month or two. But, you know, if we don't have, we don't have enough Patriot missiles. We're not, you know, the United States has cut its aid to Ukraine by 99%. We're buying everything we get from the U.S. with our European allies. But even still, the U.S. is expending a huge amount of missiles on Iran.
2: Yep.
3: And so we have to develop alternatives.
2: Thanks so much, Daniel Bielak. Stay safe. You guys are fighting gallantly. The best army in Europe right there in Ukraine, doing amazing things. When we come back, we talk about the challenges over in Israel. Don't move.
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6: Fox News, I'm Therese Crowley. Senator John Kennedy proposes a solution to the panic over AI escaping human control.
7: They take on a life of their own. They become an independent species. They become like the Terminator.
6: The GOP senator proposing developers must install a kill switch. An open AI responds to calls to rein in its own creation.
8: The AI lab unveiled a new safety framework last night. Essentially, as soon as a model behaves as it shouldn't, they're going to publicly report it, even if they haven't yet been able to stop or explain the behavior.
6: Fox's Madison Allworth. President Trump tells reporters we're near the end of the war with Iran, reportedly as a sidelines meeting at the UN next week. Meanwhile, gas jumps again to $4.43 a gallon. President Trump suggests if Canada plans to join the EU as its first associate member, he may have to hike tariffs.
9: We shouldn't have one set of rules for people in power and another for everyone else. I'm Jocelyn Brasher. I'm running for Nebraska Attorney General. When politicians abuse their power by protecting their friends, the Attorney General must hold them accountable. But when current Attorney General Mike Holder abuses his power and doesn't do his job, who holds him accountable? We do, by voting him out. I'm a former prosecutor. I've taken on some of the worst offenders. 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In Nebraska, no one is above the law, not even powerful politicians. I'll do the job I'm elected to, and I won't waste taxpayer dollars. By rooting out corruption, we rebuild trust in government and put public service back where it belongs, serving the people.
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13: Soybeans, corn, and hogs are lower. Cattle are mixed. I'm John Perkins with a Brownfield Market Update. 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Stein has yield. Soybeans and corn are down on harvest pressure and the decline in crude oil. November beans are 3.5 lower at 13.17. January's down 3.25 at 13.34. December corn's 5.25 lower at 5.29. March is down 5.5 at 5.43.25. Live and feeder cattle are mixed at a widespread direct business and tomorrow's USDA cattle on feed report. October live's up 67 at 219.12. December's down 42 at 219.77. October feeders are 82 lower at 328.82. And with pork lower yesterday, October hogs are down 30 at 78.37. December lean 60 lower at 69.35. John Perkins, Brownfield.
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16: A dense fog advisory remains in effect. Highs around 75 and foggy early today under mainly cloudy skies, east winds 5 to 10 miles per hour. Cloudy skies tonight, chance of thunderstorms, lows around 65. I'm meteorologist Jennifer Wojcicki for News Talk WJAG AM 780 and 105.9 FM. 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
0: The talk show that's getting you talking. 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
17: We're talking about the outlet that the kingdom relied on after the Strait of Hormuz was impaired. And without that outlet, without the East-West pipeline conveying those barrels to Yanbu on the Red Sea coast, there's no way to get down through Bab el-Mandeb, as Trey was talking about, or for that matter, around the Horn going through the Suez Canal. So the challenge is really a quite big one, but there is still cargo moving through the Strait of Hormuz, just not all that there once was.
2: Right. And, you know, it was over 100 tankers a day, and now we're at 30, which is considerably less, but it shows you they're not shutting it down, but we're not letting anything out. That's Kevin Book, Clearview Energy Partners. But it's an overstating to say we're in control of the strait, I believe. Let's bring in Blaise Michetel. Blaise Michetel, extremely important person to talk to right now. He's the VP for Policy at the Jewish Institute for National Security of America. First off, Blaise, how do you feel about where things are at right now? It seems like the Houthis are complicating things up big time while trying to say we are not an enemy of America.
18: Yeah, it's good to be with you, and I think that's exactly right. Look, we knew that when President Trump shifted to this economic pressure campaign on Iran, trying to strangle their exports through his blockade, trying to put sanctions on them to strangle their ability to get oil or other goods out by other means to earn revenue in any other way, we knew that Iran wasn't going to take that lying down. And I think we're seeing that response now. And I think it's important to note that it's actually not just the Houthis. We have seen the Houthis advance in Yemen. We have seen them be able to now control the Bab el-Mandeb, that critical waterway that goes out of the Red Sea. But it's also other Iranian proxies that are standing up, including the Iraqi militias, who are the ones that have fired on that east-west pipeline that we just heard about and have shut that down. And so we're seeing Iran shift from direct Iranian attacks to now activating its proxies, trying to show we may be down, but we're not out. We still have our terror network. We still have ways to hurt you. And they've taken what was a battle for the Strait of Hormuz, and they shifted that center of gravity to say, well, now we have two critical choke points that we can try to restrict, both in the Strait of Hormuz and in the Red Sea. So this is definitely them looking for a way to break out from the U.S. stranglehold on their economy. And I think what we're looking at is really two economic games of chicken happening on critical waterways. Who can inflict the most economic pain on whom? Who's going to make the other side back down and flinch first?
2: So Iran is trying to use land passages and having almost no success, according to the Wall Street Journal. Hundreds of trucks are stuck at the Pakistan border, Turkmenistan border, the Turkey border, Afghanistan. So that's not working. So the blockade is working. Yeah, dozens of ships have been turned back, and there's no doubt about it. It's still dangerous, but we're making the moves. It's costing us money to do it. Now, I understand, too, the so-called Shia coordination framework in Iraq is now combining to try to disarm the militias, the Iranian militias in Iraq. Interesting. Also, the fact that the Houthis are trying to keep us at bay. Why are they even interested in that when there was clearly we're an enemy and they're an enemy of Israel? They're trying to say Israel can pass through and you can pass through. I looked at that as a tactic that should be ignored. Do you?
18: Yeah, that's absolutely right. The issue is not American ships. The issue is not Israeli ships passing through the Red Sea. It's Saudi ships carrying Saudi oil. And that's precisely who the Houthis say they are going to target. And so if they're targeting the most valuable cargo going through that waterway, it doesn't matter who else they can say will pass. They are targeting what causes the most pain. And so what I say to that is let's test that proposition. If they say they're not going to fire on U.S. ships, let's reflag tankers. Let's put American flags on those tankers and try to get the oil out on American
2: ships.
18: Great idea. And see, are they going to fire then? Are they going to try to mess around with the United States? Are they going to mess around with Israel? Because they've seen what we can do. We pounded them for 53 days 2 years ago. Israel went in last year and took out layers of their top leadership with the intelligence and precision strike that only Israel can do. And they know that, and they fear that, and we should be exploiting that to try to get oil out any way we can.
2: So having said that, the way to really amp this up would be get the IDF back involved. Their intelligence is without peer. They understand what's going on there. And we could start taking out more layers of the Iranian leadership. What would it take for you to support something like that? Or are you there now?
18: Yeah, I think that the only way we're going to get through this is with a resumption of military activity against Iran. As I said, the blockade, the sanctions, they're great. They're inflicting pain on the regime, but they are going to take time to work, and Iran is going to try to escalate against us to break through those like they're doing right now. And so we have to be able to do two things simultaneously, or even three. We have to keep the pressure on economically. We need the blockade. We need the sanctions. But we need to buy them time to work. And to do that, we need to take away Iran's ability to escalate. We need to take away their ability to hurt oil production and oil shipping throughout the Middle East. And we have to keep an eye on their nuclear program. And that means going back in and striking when we have to. And I think the United States can do that. Israel can do that just as well. And we know that Iran, it's doing a lot around the region. It's hitting tankers. It's hitting Jordan. It's hitting Saudi. but it's not hitting Israel. Why? Because it fears Israel. How do we get Iran to back off? We unleash what they fear most. We unleash the Israelis and show them that we're taking the gloves off. And we're going to keep the pressure on, and we're going to keep going at them until they relent, or better yet, until this regime collapses.
2: Blaise Michel is our guest. Blaise, do you believe the story the Wall Street Journal had that President Preskian was all excited about the MOU? One, as he knew it was the best deal of a lifetime. I think it was a terrible deal for America. But oil was dropping. They were able to get some sanctions relief temporarily. And all of a sudden, the IRGC starts opening up on some ships, some tankers. He called up Fahidi, who's in charge of the IRGC, and said, what are you doing? And he said, it's not me. I did not give the order. So they have this play-by-play of events. Now, I know about the good cop, bad cop, and I agree with you. You know, one likes to seem rational, and then the other one acts irrational, but yet they're on the same team. Do you believe that? Do you believe this story, being that we did kill the Ayatollah and all around him and wipe out a couple of layers of leadership with the Israelis?
18: Look, I believe that two things can be true at the same time. I think it is entirely true that there is a coordination and command problem inside the Iranian regime. No one fully knows who is in charge. No one fully knows who has what authorities. And because everything is now wide open, you have all this jockeying for power within the system. You have all these people who have been let back in, who had been fired from their positions previously, or had been ousted, or had been sidelined, who have political axes to grind, and they're all competing with one another and pursuing their own agendas and have their knives out for each other. So there's this huge turmoil within the regime that is leading to, I think, bad decision-making. And maybe that is what happened in this one case of firing on these tankers. That being said, I believe that the narrative that is being sold around that, which is that you have this moderate, reasonable diplomatic element that's fighting the hardliners, is the same narrative that is being sold to the American people ever since the JCPOA 10 years ago. And that part I do not believe at all.
2: No, I hear you. And I guess we'll see where that goes. What effect is all this having on the elections in Israel that you know of?
18: Yeah, look, I think for Israel that's still reeling from the October 7th attacks, that still feels that it's under threat by the Iranian regime, by its terror proxies, security is one of the fundamental issues that everyone is voting on. And everyone agrees on that Israel will not be safe as long as this regime is in power. And I think that you're going to see whoever wins in Israel, whatever the next government looks like, continued major political and public support for taking the fight to Iran until the threat is gone.
2: Do you think Netanyahu, the word is Netanyahu, not favored to win again?
18: Look, Netanyahu has been Israel's longest serving prime minister. Even when he's counted out, he comes back in, like we saw 5 years ago, where Israel went through four rounds of elections, couldn't pick a prime minister, elected a different government briefly. That collapsed and Bibi came back in. He's a political survivor, and I think counting him out is always dangerous. He's, I think, going to find a way to try to stay in power and win the election.
2: There's a huge weapons haul that Donald Trump signed off on to go send to Israel. Do you think Congress passes it?
18: Look, I certainly hope that it proceeds with congressional approval. However, the way that these weapon sales work is that there is a notification to Congress as a courtesy, and the administration is able to proceed by itself unless Congress acts proactively to block the sale. That has never happened. It's a high bar, and I don't see that happening now. I think most members of Congress and most American people understand that Israel is a country that's been under attack for 3 years and is a country that has stood by and fought side by side with the United States against a common adversary like no other country has done since World War II. And to provide it with the weapons to do so, and not just the weapons to defend itself, but American weapons that are made in American factories by American workers and provide American jobs. That's a win-win for both the United States and Israel.
2: No kidding. I don't know what's gotten into Democrats these days. I know Congressman Meeks came out and said no. I don't know what they're talking about. Blaise Michel, thanks so much. Appreciate it. Vice President for the Policy over at Jinza. When we come back, we'll be able to have final thoughts on all this and more. You listen to the Brian Kilmeade Show.
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3: Hello, America, and welcome again to the Ag Resource Market Watch with the latest news direct from the Chicago Board of Trade. I'm Dan Bossi on Thursday, the 17th of September. Chicago Board of Grain futures are weaker this morning. Corn, soybeans, and wheat all easing. The market looking at a heavy harvest weekend, and that along with some speculative profit taking has put the market under pressure. Overall, the market is forming a consolidative type of range following a big rally in the last half of August and first week of September. Thereafter, the market's been corrective in tone as the market tried to look ahead to the harvest and a little bit of cash selling from the producer. Ag Resources still finding disappointing corn yields across the Midwest. The yields in Illinois running really 15 to 30 bushels below last year. Indiana similar, as is portions of Missouri. Iowa's running anywhere from even to maybe down 20 bushels per acre, but USDA's forecast for a 4% increase seems to be lofty at this point. Other than that, we'll look for the Chinese that'll be visiting Washington next week. Until next time, I'm Dan Bossi. This broadcast being brought to you by Ag Resource.
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2: Don't give power to the people who cause the problems that we're fixing. Give us another chance, or give us another couple of years to continue to work on the amazing things that we've been doing for the past 2 years.
3: So that is Van speaking out a lot lately, and he's going into Ohio, where I know Vivek is trailing by about 1 or 2 points, and Senator John Husted trailing by a couple of points of Sherrod Brown. And, you know, Ohio has been pretty solid red. I mean, for the longest time, it was if you win Ohio, if you win Florida, Republicans win. If you lose both, Democrats win. If Republicans lose both, Democrats win. And now it's pretty much assumed every year that goes by, Trump never lost Ohio. And Florida... Trump never lost Florida, clearly. And I remember thinking to myself, watching in 2016 when Florida went to Trump, and I go, at the very least, he's not embarrassing himself. And the first time I realized this guy can actually win, even though I thought he would, but he could actually win when the numbers came in, because Hillary Clinton's camp was so confident, was when Florida went to his column. But now they got to go back to places like Texas. They got to go back to places like Ohio. They got to go back to, not Florida, I think that's pretty much in hand, but certainly Georgia, which was leaning red over the last cycle, despite the 2020 election results that caused so much consternation. But just

0: had the wrong candidates. I like Herschel Walker, but he had no experience in huge family issues. I always thought if you get the right candidate in there, Doug Collins would have been perfect, but the president didn't anoint him, and he didn't get it. He went a different direction. But if you had the right candidate, you would not have had the two Democratic senators. So that's going to be a problem. It looks like North Carolina is going to flip. It looks like Michigan has a great has a great chance of flipping to the Republican. It should. It'll be scary if it doesn't. And New Hampshire and Maine, Maine should hold. I solely believe Collins is within two. That's all she needs. Maine should hold. And I really think that John Sununu looks extremely confident and good and strong over Pappas. And right now, the Cook Report has it a flat-footed tie. It is legitimately from lean left to a toss-up. And you watch when Sununu gets out there, especially if Chris can help out his brother, and his name is so strong, and New Hampshire got totally dissed by the Democratic Party. They were forever, so in my lifetime, maybe forever, the first primary and the second contest after the Iowa caucuses. It was the Democrats that said, no, you're too white. Really? Okay. Now they're going to be third or fourth. That's got to take off the people in New Hampshire and maybe count for a couple of points. But that was what J.D. Vance was saying. And he also was saying, you know, weighing in on everything from what's happening with AI to what's happening with Iran. He must to be clear to everybody else when it comes to Iran that he was not on board for that. The president yesterday was saying, put me on the ballot. Some people think it's not going to work for him to put on the ballot. The guy that you got to see a lot from is you got to see a lot from Sununu. I would like to see more from Collins. Just campaigning for themselves. Even if they come out against the president, Canadian deal, whatever. I wish they could have landed the plane there. Here's Mike Rogers yesterday, because El Sayed was getting a lot of publicity. If I'm Rogers, I'm out every day. Cut 20.
1: He doesn't want you to know who he is. He just said in a clip that, that all the corporate PACs are buying off politicians. This guy went to Washington, D.C. today, slinked in the back. Well, luckily, we got some footage of him sneaking in the back to go meet with Chuck Schumer, who he said was a terrible guy and he was going to work against, and asked for $10 million in corporate PAC money. Now that is a good con man. He cannot look you in the eye and give you a straight answer. This guy is nothing but trouble.
0: And that, you know why it's so significant that he said that? I mean, number one, Schumer did everything he could to make sure El Sayed didn't win, just like they wanted to make sure Graham Plattner didn't win. So Plattner won, got left in disgrace, and now El Sayed wins. He wanted Haley Stevens, so we'll see what happens now. And then he comes, okay, that's fine with me, big tent. We just got to make sure he wins. But the other thing he's running on is get corporate interest, corporate money out of the elections. All right. And you also want to say Medicare for all. It was pointed out to me by seniors who get Medicare, it's $300 a month. And you need a supplement because they don't carry it. They don't. It doesn't cover anything. So you mean Medicare Plus or Plan B, whatever it is. And you have a lot of doctors that want to take it. So you're going to get corporate interest out. You're taking corporate money. Oh, you're going to do Medicare for all. Hakeem Jeffries won't even put that up for a vote. He doesn't want it. So he would be presumably the speaker that you said would get the endorsement, you know, your endorsement, you know, you'll be on the other side. So he doesn't want it. So you're never going to get it. So both your issues don't really exist. So you want to run the economy. I'd love to know something positive you're going to be on the, do for the economy, except for... You said be fearful that I'm going to tax billionaires more. Top 10% are paying 70% of all the taxes. I'm pretty sure that's not the problem. I don't know. You tell me. So the polls don't look good for Republicans right now, but I do think in the next 40 days, a lot can change. There's no doubt about it. Overall, 63% of America say AI is a major issue. 34% of America, by far the number one issue, is the economy and inflation. So that's not good for the party in power. It would be different, I am sure, if there was no Iran war. But and foreign policy is not a big concern unless there's a terror attack like 9/11, something that's overwhelmingly a world war. So I don't think the president's going to get any credit for Venezuela. I don't think he's going to get a credit for almost flipping Cuba. I don't think he's going to get credit for taking maybe six left-wing governments, dictatorships, and helping them go to the right and become allies, the last one of which was Colombia, which is pretty impressive. All right, don't forget, United States comes out October 13th. Go to BrianKilmeade.com. You can pre-order it now. The six crucial moments that forge the American miracle. You're going to love it.
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7: More pressure behind the midterm push. I'm Lisa Brady, Fox News.
8: The American people have had enough of Donald Trump and the failed Republican economy.
7: House Minority Leader Hakeem Jeffries, as a new Fox poll finds frustrated voters, more than 60% surveyed, calling gas and grocery prices a major problem for their family.
9: President Trump is pushing back hard on the sentiment that Democrats would be better than Republicans at handling those top concerns.
10: The Democrats gave us the dark age of America, and we turned it into the golden age. We're right now in the golden age of America.
9: The new Fox poll also showed that tariffs are being viewed as having an impact on how voters see the economy. Only 23% ranked the economy as excellent or good. 77% said it was in fair or poor condition.
7: Fox's Jackie Heinrich. Millions of Americans are in new congressional districts ahead of November's vote.
11: A new report finds nearly 35 million Americans, about 1 in 10 U.S. voters, now live in a different congressional district than 2 years ago. It's the outcome of unprecedented mid-decade redistricting this past year, aimed at giving both parties a stronger advantage in dozens of House districts.
7: Fox's Jared Halpern at the White House. The president urged the Texas legislature to redraw maps, prompting some Democrat-led states to counter that effort, and courts have blocked some of it. Canada's Prime Minister Mark Carney working on stronger ties with Europe as a trade dispute with the U.S. continues, speaking to the European Parliament.
12: He says he welcomes the invitation to his country to become an associate member of the EU with cooperation on the economy, AI, minerals, strategy and military production. President Trump called the idea laughable, suggesting it could be a hostile act.
7: Fox's Jonathan Savage, the Prime Minister Carney, is insisting this is not a plan to rival world powers. America is listening to Fox News.
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16: From the WJAG and Norfolk Daily News newsroom, I'm Paul Hughes. An O'Neill man made his latest court appearance on Monday in one of his two felony cases tied to alleged crimes against minors in multiple counties. The Norfolk Daily News reports 25-year-old Hunter Cullen is accused of first-degree sexual assault and possession of child pornography in Antelope and Cherry counties, respectively. He was charged in both jurisdictions on August 20th. Cullen appeared in Cherry County Court on Monday, during which he was granted a request for court-appointed counsel. Americans spent an estimated $70 billion on organic food last year. For Nebraska farmers considering a move into the organic market, the prospect of higher prices can be attractive. But agricultural experts caution making the switch involves more than changing seeds or eliminating certain chemicals. Certification generally takes 3 years, and farmers who rent land may face added costs and leasing questions. Farm and Ranch Management Analyst at the University of Nebraska-Lincoln, Glynis McClure, said expectations should be clear up front.
18: We always suggest that written agreement, not just a handshake, not just something verbal. There's really a lot that can go into this kind of a lease.
16: McClure stressed leases should spell out who will cover transition costs and what happens if the agreement ends before certification is complete.
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20: Cloudy skies with a few peaks of sun, with fog and spots early today, with a high of 75. East winds, 5 to 10 miles per hour. Chance of thunderstorms, tonight, lows level off around 65. Cloudy skies expected. I'm meteorologist Jennifer Wojcicki from News Talk WJAG AM 780 and 105.9 FM. Currently, it's 66 degrees.
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21: It is Thursday morning, September 17th, and this is AgriTalk. Welcome to AgriTalk. I'm your host, Chip Flory. Corn, soybeans, and wheat are lower. Bean oil is lower again, but soybean meal is trading higher and making new highs again this morning. The cattle complex is higher. Lean hogs and cotton are lower. Angie Stump Dent Knit Drovers has been feeding state of the beef industry survey results and perspectives to the website all week, and we are going to bring some of those very interesting results to you today. Angie will join right after the news with a preview of that. Then we will talk with Texas seed stock producer Casey Worrell. We'll talk beef demand with Glenn Tonzer from K-State University. And at the end of the show, we'll put it all together and peek into what the future might hold with economist Kenny Burdine from the University of Kentucky. Right now, let's get a news update from Haley Bickelhoff. Good morning, Haley.
22: Good morning, Chip. I mentioned it before the call, but yeah, I thought it's Thursday every day this week, so it's glad it's finally here. Almost Friday.
21: That's right. That's right. Beef has been in focus this week at Farm Journal. No doubt about that. No doubt.
22: Yeah. Definitely making headlines today, too, Chip. That's because it's Agriculture Secretary Brooke Rollins will be in New Mexico today at the port at Santa Teresa this morning. The crossing there is set to open on September 24th, which makes this the second port to open for cattle from Mexico. Now, Chip, just earlier this week, in Dr. Samantha Hollick and the executive director of the New Mexico Livestock Board, Belinda Garland. Now, Dr. Hollick says that they've been making sure that the American side of the port is up to speed. That's especially so that they can meet the requirements of the electronic IDs. I asked her if the chute at the port would be able to handle larger cattle because, Chip, we both know that that's been a problem in Douglas, Arizona. So here's what she had to say.
0: Yes, ma'am. So it has not been uncommon for larger cattle, 1,000-plus pounds, to go through chutes there at Santa Teresa and San Geronimo port. So they are anticipating that they can handle those cattle just fine.
21: Yeah, that absolutely was a problem. When you start running those big animals through a feeder cattle chute, you're asking for trouble, and they found that out over at Port Douglas. But moving forward, the feedlots down in Texas, Arizona, New Mexico are very much looking forward to moving those Mexican cattle into on feed in their feedlots. So they're in demand. There's no question about that.
22: Definitely. Well, Chip, USDA has introduced the Stand Up program. This is an initiative that partners with FSIS, and it provides up to $50 million in funding to assist states in starting or expanding their own meat inspection programs. The program covers the high initial startup for small, very small, and mid-sized processors. And Angie Stumpton, who's going to be on later, talked with Daryl Peel, who's an Oklahoma State University livestock marketing specialist, about this announcement. He says that although it could be helpful for these small processors, it's unlikely to have a significant impact on slaughter capacity or beef production.
21: Right.
22: Yeah. Well, Chip, we mentioned it yesterday, I believe, on AgriTalk, but the Senate Agriculture Committee did have their meeting yesterday, and they passed the Farm Bill out of committee. So Senators McConnell and Tupperville were there. They made that vote 12-11 along party lines. And, Chip, this is the same bill that we did talk about back in August. It includes year-round E15, and it includes mandatory country of origin labeling for beef. Chip, I was listening to this hearing yesterday. I'm sure you were too. And the fact that this is the same bill made for a few unexpected discussions, to say the least.
21: Yep.
22: Iowa senators requested the opportunity to amend this bill. They were hoping to include a fix for future laws that are similar to Proposition 12. And then Senator Grassley was also hoping to add legislation that could impact the Packers and the Stockyards Act. However, Bozeman said that the committee closed all the titles out in August and that the bill was closed. Senator John Hoeven, too, made some comments there saying that we could talk about these amendments once I got to the floor. So, Chip, obviously, I know you had Tyson on yesterday. There were very few days left on the full Senate calendar to take up this bill before the midterms, but that is the next step in this process.
21: Yeah, very few, very few. It's going to happen if it happens, Haley, it's going to happen after the midterm elections. And both Senator Thune and Hoeven were very, very much on Senator Bozeman's side on the amendments that Grassley and Ernst wanted to offer up, and basically said, listen, let's get this thing to the Senate floor. Once we get it to the Senate floor, if you want to add some amendments at that point, we're going to be more than willing to listen to those then.
22: Exactly, Chip. And, yeah, that's a really good way to distinguish it. It wasn't that the amendments people didn't agree with. It was that they didn't want to reopen this bill. And, obviously, you know, the SNAP is going to continue to be a discussion here that was talked about from the Democrats. But it sounds like they're trying to discuss that and have those amendments then be discussed on the floor as well. So it was a big, busy day in Congress yesterday, Chip. The Water Resources Development Act of 2026 passed the House, so the full version of the House. This legislation is also known as WERDA, and it makes improvements to ports, harbors, inland waterway navigation systems, and other water infrastructure. And, Chip, it's critical to the U.S. lock and dam system. The House Transportation and Infrastructure Committee says that this bill will allow construction to happen more quickly, and it will encourage the Army Corps of Engineers to use more multi-year contracts. Since 2014, the legislation has been passed every 2 years, and the Senate's version of the bill has passed out of committee, but it hasn't passed on the full floor.
21: Yeah, it used to be that the Farm Bill was the bipartisan piece of legislation that came out of the House and Senate. Now it's WERDA. Now it's WERDA.
22: Very
21: That's
22: true.
21: Where the bipartisan support is. Haley, thank you so much. Appreciate it.
22: Yeah.
21: We'll talk
22: Thanks,
21: to you
22: Chip.
21: Later. All right. Let's bring in Angie Stump-Denton, editorial director at Drovers. Good morning, Angie.
1: Good morning, Chip. It's
21: busy
1: beef week.
21: Yes, beef
1: yeah.
21: week. It's been a busy week. Your report. Number one, the summary of the survey work that was done, and the presentation of the information, exceptional. Exceptionally well done. You got to go to www.drovers.com and get a look at that report. What do you want people to focus on, Angie?
2: You know, big picture, there was four big numbers that we kind of talked about. First was the optimism. 77% of the producers were optimistic, up 5% from 25, and 83% reported profitability, up 10%. You know, Chip, I'll be the first to admit, since we took this data in May and June, a lot has happened, as you know, that we've talked about on AgriTalk and we've done on Drovers, from the border opening to social media tweets to executive orders. But I think bottom line, the fundamentals are still there. We still have a strong beef demand, and we still have a small supply. And so I think those numbers will hold true. You know, 55% say they plan to grow their herd in the next 5 years. That's up 8% from last year. And 61% say they will add a member to their operation to help, you know, in the succession planning in the next 5 years. So those are all numbers that I think are the big picture numbers that we found. And I'm looking forward to your discussions you're going to have today to kind of add more depth to those things. Yeah. But
21: and more and more often on the succession planning, it may not include the next generation of the family. It may be a young producer that wants to get involved, and an older producer or an established producer is willing to mentor that person and bring them into the business. So when there's incentive to produce cattle, somebody will produce them, Angie, and right now there's incentive to produce them. So, again, great job on the report, Angie, and I'm looking forward to the conversations here this morning. www.drovers.com for that. Thanks, Angie. All right, stay with us. We've got Casey Worrell, a Texas seed stock producer, up next here on AgriTalk.
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27: Born on America's darkest day of September 11th, the Tunnel to Towers Foundation has been helping America's heroes ever since. Heroes like United States Army Sergeant Mario Nelson. He served in the National Guard and volunteered at Ground Zero after the 9/11 attacks. Later, Mario enlisted full-time in the Army and was deployed to Iraq. Mario made the ultimate sacrifice when he was killed by a rocket-propelled grenade. 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
21: All right, welcome back to AgriTalk. It has been Beef Week at Farm Journal, and Angie has been doing a great job feeding information from the State of the Beef Industry Report onto www.drovers.com. And, man, some of the comments that I read from this guy, Casey Worrell, a Texas seed stock producer and a consultant down there in Texas, really impressed me. I wanted to get him on the show here. Casey, welcome to AgriTalk. It's great to talk with you.
6: Good morning. It's a pleasure to be on your program.
21: Excellent, excellent. Tell us about your operation down there in Texas, Casey.
6: Yeah, so I live in the Texas Hill Country, which is central west Texas. My family, I've got two boys and a wife here in Harper, Texas. We've got a registered Angus program, and then I also work with Wilkes Ranch here in Texas, who has a registered and a huge commercial operation as well.
21: Yeah, yeah, excellent. I understand that you either were or are in a New World screwworm infestation zone. What's the status of that, Casey?
6: Yes, sir. It was, you hear so much talk about screwworm, and until it's a positive case in your county, it really brings to life as the reality, I guess. There was a goat in our county that was positive for screwworm, and so that changed a whole lot of things real quick. Texas Animal Health Commission would have to come and inspect our animals before we would move them. You'd, of course, have to have a permanent ID and give Dectamax as well and have all that documented. So it really changed things, just more on the movement side. But, of course, we also had to really observe our animals a whole lot closer. There were some calves that I needed to castrate that I was considering putting off because, of course, you don't want to open wound this time of
21: right.
6: the year. So. It definitely changed our management decisions. Also, we put a whole lot more time in just physically observing our animals and make sure there's no open wounds or anything like that.
21: Yeah, day to day. I mean, it is a change in the way that you manage that herd day to day, isn't it?
6: It definitely is, yes, sir. And
21: yeah.
6: It's just a matter of getting the information out to these producers, you know. There was checkpoints along the highway that any trailer that would drive by, you know, would be stopped and make sure that they had the paperwork to process and go through. So, it was huge. It's kind of quieted down now. Now our county is out of, restrictions
21: yeah.
6: and it's kind of back to normal, which is sure nice.
21: How do you feel about the process here, Casey? Do you feel like it's working?
6: It is important, and I think it is working.
21: Good.
6: The thing is, you know, you hear producers saying, well, if I have a positive case, I might not report it because, you know, I don't want the publicity from it. But it's really important that they do report it because then they'll flood the area with the sterile flies, and so that would help them, you know, treat that area. And so it's so important that producers report anytime there's a positive case. The interesting
21: exactly.
6: thing is the county that I'm in, Texas, is the second highest deer populated county in the state. And so with our wildlife, of course, fawns are being born in May during the hotter times
21: yep.
6: of the summer. And so we're really concerned with the wildlife. But it hasn't seemed like there's been any cases where it's been found in our wildlife, which is huge.
21: Well, you got plenty of wild hogs running around down there in the hills, too. So lots
6: yes,
21: of wildlife.
6: Sir.
21: Yeah, lots of potential hosts. For the screwworm. Okay, so in the comments in the report that Angie put together, it is abundantly clear to me that you think information and data are the keys to making good decisions when it comes to seed stock decisions, Casey. Tell me about that.
6: Yes, sir. You know, I worked for the American Angus Association years ago, and of course I've run my own program and a business also. And I know without good information, I can't make the right decisions. Information is so important. I think one of, and I made this comment earlier, I think one of the business for, reasons for business failure today is from the lack of good information. And so when we have all this information, we need to have a way of storing it and accessing it. And one of the things that really caught my attention on this survey was the only 32% of the surveyors are currently using a digital management program or system. And that was a huge concern to me and a surprise, because I know in my operation and in my work with Wilkes, we're feeding cattle in the feed yard, so we need to know our break evens when we're buying calves. We need to, of course, we're collecting carcass data, so we need to be able to follow that and trace that as well, trace our costs. But on the registered side, of course, we're measuring these animals for every measurement that could be taken. And so there's so many things that we collect that we've got to be able to manage that information. And I think that's huge.
21: Yeah. Yeah. A clipboard and a pencil hanging off the chute, that's better than nothing. But it's not adequate this day and age, Casey. I'm a believer of that as well. Let's talk a little bit about the herd and the expansion. That was a big focus of the report that Angie put together. I'm a believer that herd expansion will accelerate when the heifer is worth more on pasture than she is in the feedlot. And Casey, I'm not sure that we are there yet. Are we?
6: I don't think so either. You know, when this survey was taken, and there's a whole lot of optimism in our industry, in the cattle industry right now, and rightly so with these cattle prices. The prices have come off some since the survey was taken, but and I made a comment too with Angie that, you know, when the heifer prices are this high, it's really hard to retain those, especially if you're trying to pay off some debt and some other things. But like in Texas right now, of course, every Sunday at church we're praying for rain. Without rain, it's kind of hard to grow our herd because there's just not enough forage there available for them currently. So there definitely is some struggles. I know a lot of ranchers would like to increase their numbers just because the market is so high, but you can't just buy or retain more females if you don't have the nutrition for them.
21: Okay, but because of the genetic information that is now available on these animals, does that automatically sort some of the heifers out to pasture? What I mean by that is, even if she is still worth more in the feedlot, if she's got the genetics that you can't resist, it almost forces her to pasture, doesn't it, Casey?
6: It definitely does, and especially in a registered operation where we have that information with these heifers. You know, in my program, we're looking for efficiency. We're looking for not only reproductive efficiency, but feed efficiency. We need the cows that can do more with less inputs. And so we have that information to retain those daughters. Some of the commercial ranches I work with, you know, they don't have the genetic information, and we're trying to encourage them with genomics and some of the things to make those measurements so that they can do the sorting and decide whether this heifer is better retained or better to go to feed.
21: Yeah, yeah. Speaking of the genomics on the feeder cattle, even if you're selling through a traditional sale barn, if those calves carry documented genomic information, that adds value to those feeder cattle, doesn't it, Casey?
6: It's huge. And I made a comment earlier with, you know, a 7-weight calf, not all 7-weight steers are worth the same. And, you know, it was interesting years ago with U.S. premium beef and how we saw not all carcasses were worth the same. And when with the grid program or grid system, you know, there was premiums and discounts. And now we're seeing that going all the way to the weaned calf, basically, or the feeder calf market, whereas documented genetics, a lot of value-added procedures, you know, whether they're NHTC or all natural, that adds a huge amount of value to these calves. And so now we're not just selling the calf on the weight. We're selling them also with the additional things that have been added to those calves that added value as well.
21: Yes. Yeah, it's fantastic. Okay, information is changing. There's no question about that. You said on the webinar that you can access through Drovers, this webinar, red meat yield will replace our USDA yield grade. What does that mean, and how will that change the market, Casey?
6: Yes, sir. So as a seed stock producer, that's probably the one thing that keeps me up at night is I want to be ahead of the curve with red meat yield. And currently, Texas Tech University, Dr. Werner, is doing a lot of research. He's not the only one, but he's kind of the leader in this research. And what we found is these carcasses are getting bigger, they're getting fatter, and our current USDA yield grade system is not doing a good job of evaluating the actual red meat yield. A yield grade calculation was developed in the 50s on a small set of Hereford steers that probably don't represent the animals that we're seeing today. And so they're looking at all the different ways that we can measure the actual red meat yield of a carcass. And, of course, muscling is huge, but also, you know, minimizing fat as well. And so based on, you know, the research and discussions, it's going to come out really soon, this new red meat yield, which will replace our current yield grade system. And so as a seed stock producer, I want to find those genetics today that are going to be superior in red meat yield.
21: That's right. That's right. Casey, it was a pleasure to meet you and talk with you. Thank you so much for coming on here today.
6: Thank you. It was an honor to be a part of your program.
21: Excellent. Casey Worrell, Texas seed stock producer and a consultant down there in Texas. Stay with us. We've got Glenn Tonser next.
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21: Joining us now is ProFarmer economist Lane Acree. Lane, they're leaning on this corn market a bit. What's going on?
10: Yeah, we're still basically pivoting between where we were at last week in terms of the last week's lows and this week's highs, just going back and forth. Nothing really to call home about. I mean, the losses on the day don't feel very good, but from a weekly perspective, we're just trading back and forth. Right now we're down 6.25 at 5.28 in December corn. Wanting to keep that low of 5.25 intact here going towards the rest of the session. Novi beans down a nickel, 13.15 and a half. We're not too far from contract highs, still there, less than 20 cents away. We're seeing a lot of spreading in the product markets today. Meal favoring the upside. We're up 470 in that December contract. 370.30 fresh highs there. But meal's taking it on the chin. We're down 129 points in that December contract. 68.38. Wheat, similar to corn. We've been in this consolidation pattern all week, just trading sideways. Right now we're down 7 cents. December SRW at 723 in the orders. Down 8.25. December HRW, 791.25.
21: All right. Cattle complex, mixed but mostly lower.
10: Yeah, we haven't seen any cash trade develop so far this week ahead of tomorrow's cattle on feed report. And that's pretty normal in these cattle on feed weeks. We're seeing a little bit of strength, like you said, in October, up 47.5. 218.25, the deferred contracts are under a little bit of selling pressure, maybe some of that positivity. And the longer end of the curve is waning a bit, but we are still seeing premiums in those deferred contracts compared to the nearby. Feeders down about a buck, 328.60 in that October contract. Deferred's a little bit less pressure. Hogs faced some pressure again today. We're continuing that downtrend as the seasonal cash market declines.
21: Thank you, Lane. That is ProFarmer economist Lane Acree.

0: To hear more, visit Dan.Democrat. 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
3: Man, I tell you what, that's an appropriate bump right there, because demand has been the ace in the hole for the cattle market for years, coming on years. And we're going to talk about that right now with Glenn Tonzer. Glenn is a K-State University ag economist. He's the manager of the Monthly Meat Demand Monitor, which is sponsored by the Beef Checkoff and the Pork Checkoff. Glenn, it is great to talk to you again. How are you?
4: Doing great. K-State won their first football game. It looks like my camera just threw off here, so we'll see if we can mess with that. But doing well, Chip.
3: Yeah. I was going to say, everything's off and running for the football game and for the football team out there. So we'll get together between K-State and Iowa State for Farmageddon again at some point here in the not-too-distant future. Okay. Glenn, while you are working on that camera, I want to go ahead and jump into the conversation. And we've talked about this before, but the run in the cattle market wasn't just a supply-side issue. Strong demand played, I think, what I would call a major role in this cattle rally, didn't it?
4: Oh, 100%. And I'm going to quit messing with the camera. You know, ag economists hopefully bring verbal comments, not beauty. So we'll just ignore that for now. As long as everybody can hear me.
3: You bet.
4: You're exactly right, Chip. You know, the most important point for the last 3 years has been the consumer demand strength has pulled up beef and then subsequently cattle prices. You know, some of the work we've done here, not just from the Meat Demand Monitor, but with my colleagues, Brian Coffey specifically, is one I do a shout out to, you know, well over three-fourths of the price escalation in the cattle space you can attribute to strong consumer demand. And, you know, the best way I know to make this analogy, Chip, is if me, you, and Joe decided we want to buy a pickup tomorrow, and there's three of us and there's two trucks in the parking lot, that price is going to go up to figure out which of the two of us go home with it, right? That's how a market works, is when you have strong demand for a product. So we shouldn't be surprised by that. Frankly, it should be celebrated. This industry's made multiple decades of effort to accomplish that, and I'm happy to belabor that in lots of these interviews. But it is more than just a number of cows.
3: Yeah. Glenn, we refer to it as a demand surge that has been helped. Is that the right way to describe it? Because, as you said, it's been developing for decades now.
4: Yeah. So, again, I track demand in lots of ways. There's a 15-year pattern of strength in domestic beef demand. And the most recent 3 years, you could call a surge, right? The rate of increase has jumped. So I wouldn't necessarily push back on that. But what I would highlight is, like, in my mind, the core that's underneath that started a couple of decades ago. So market signals to improve the quality of cattle because of consumer signals to improve the quality of beef relates to selling cattle on a grid and feeding them differently and breeding them differently and all those things, right? Taste leads the protein purchasing decision. So improving the quality of beef items to align with a taste experience for the public did not start in 2025. You know, in many ways, the market's gotten rewarded for it more in 24, 25, and I'd say the first half of 2026 than ever before. But most of the efforts that underpin that, like, market outcome have a decade, if not 2 decades, of history to them.
3: Okay. All right. Hey, is the role of COVID in the development of the home cook overplayed in the increase in demand that we've seen in the past 3 years?
4: Oh, I would say, Chip, that's helped, but it's not the leading driver.
3: Okay,
4: so, I mean, I would not argue with the assertion there, but I think the leading driver is, you know, the quality is simply improved. So to be determined what corn price is the rest of this year, so I say there's a little bit of a pause, but it's possible in calendar year 26, we're going to have more cattle grade prime than select. I was pretty confident saying that 90 days ago. Corn market could have something to do with that as we finish the year, is why I'm kind of pausing. But regardless, the cattle, quote unquote, have never been better quality, is what I say that. And I think with that is a better eating experience in aggregate. And I think that's a much bigger, like, force in this demand adjustments.
3: Okay. And what about the changing diets, the GLP-1s, the need for more protein in a diet?
4: Yeah, so the GLP-1s is, you know, maybe 15% of the adult population, and that you hinted on it, and I'll drive the discussion. Actually, there's twice as many people that have an interest in increasing and are kind of picky on the protein that they consume. So that protein in your diet, I don't call it trend, growth in importance is actually at least twice as big as the GLP-1. Now, those two groups overlap. I don't want to confuse folks, but there's a bunch of folks who are like 20 to 30 who are just more into their personal fitness that may not be on a GLP-1, but are consuming intentionally extra protein, and the meat complex, and we're talking beef here, has definitely benefited from that.
3: Yeah, yeah. Why hasn't pork – I know it's beef week, and we're going to stay focused on beef, but why hasn't pork benefited more from that?
4: Yeah, it's a legit question. Most of your listeners know I come from a hog farm, so I wish the hog industry, you know, well as, you know, I wish them success also. But the beef industry has had more success to the point you're making in the last few years. I would highlight the consumption versus demand distinction first, Chip. So if you look at 2025, consumption per person, more beef, more chicken, more pork was consumed than 15 years earlier. So all three meats are eight more, nearly 30 pounds more of meat. And chicken is 20 pounds of that, but regardless, all three were higher than 15 years earlier. The demand discussion is, like, what's the market clearing price of those pounds? And that's where beef, like, really stands out, because you have the consumption and the inflation-adjusted price that's went higher than we expected. That distinction does, I mean, that's always an economic distinction I make, but that's where the pork demand discussion becomes a little more complicated, because we've not seen pork prices, like, keep up with beef in that sense. And, you know, the simple statement would be is pork demand has not been as strong as beef demand.
3: Right, right. You know, Glenn, at some point, price has got to sort out who is eating beef and how often they eat it, right?
4: Yes, and if you have fewer pounds, which unless we have additional, like, import records, we're on path to have fewer pounds in the domestic market in the next couple of years. You know, that is the role of a market if it's allowed to work. Fewer pounds, stable demand would give us higher prices, right? So as long as we have, like, let's call it neutral macroeconomic conditions, consumer sentiment and incomes, I would fully expect higher yet beef prices in that environment. Now, notice how I said that. If you have further erosion in macroeconomics, right, higher interest rates and higher gas prices and so forth are definitely headwinds in that discussion. The role of a market and the role of prices in a market is to do exactly what you said, Chip, just sort through who that purchaser is.
3: Yeah, yeah. And the K-shaped economy is going to add to the sorting. I mean, if a certain percentage of consumers are doing better than what they were a year ago, but more doing worse. Is that right?
4: Yeah, about 2-to-1. So you gave the shout out to MDM, so the Meat Demand Monitor. We've ended each base monthly report with this information for nearly 2 years because it's been front of mind for a lot of folks. And depends on the month, but, you know, 15 to maybe 20% of the public is doing better than a year ago. So that's the upper part of the K. And then a third to at times 40% of the public is doing worse. That's the bottom part of the K. So like twice as many people saying they're doing worse. Lots of discussion on affordability, cost of living exceeding wages, all that kind of stuff, right, is very common in the mainstream media, not just beef demand or, you know, pork demand discussions. The Meat Demand Monitor takes that further and ties it into meat, which is what you and I are talking about. Yeah. And if you're on the bottom side of the K, so if you tell me you're doing worse than a year ago, you're less likely to have had beef, pork, or chicken yesterday, and you're particularly less likely to go to a restaurant. So the number one change you make is less foot traffic to a restaurant. So the food service channel is particularly sensitive to that. But it's not just beef is why I'm trying to, you know, hold the hand of our listeners here. All three meats, like major meats in our system, definitely do better when consumer incomes and their general macroeconomic environment is improving, because meat's not cheap, right? I mean, meat's highly desired. But if your budget's getting tight and things got to change, you start adjusting in that bucket as well.
3: Yeah, okay. Okay. Back to beef specifically here. What is key to maintaining the amount of demand that we've got? Is taste, you mentioned it, is taste right at the top of the list?
4: Two things, and I'm not bashful about this because there's been lots of discussion in the recent weeks. The first thing is to let markets work, Chip. So, you know, I've alluded to this on market signals, development over time, signals for what the public wants and the industry to meet them. They've been rewarded for that the last few years, but that only happens if we have collective systems and markets that are allowed to send those signals. So right. That would be my first comment, and none of that is specific to the meat demand monitor. That's me wearing my broader analyst hat for a moment.
3: Right.
4: Narrower to the MDM, the way you asked the question, taste and freshness regularly lead that buy, don't buy a protein decision. As long as beef maintains a positive, you know, perception from the public, a positive eating experience, then it's well positioned to continue to do well. And sitting here today, I think that's pretty likely. But the macroeconomic winds, right, consumer incomes, their, dare I say, piss-off factor at times in the broader affordability discussion, I mean, those are real. We can't ignore those.
3: Right.
4: But the beef industry can't influence that. So this is a frustrating thing when I give long talks is, you know, focus on what you can influence, the quality of your product, letting markets work, adjusting to what the markets still need to do, that kind of stuff. But then be aware that consumer incomes, the wealth effect from the stock market, unemployment numbers, those things do matter. But nobody in the beef industry, and honestly, even the beef industry collectively, can't impact that, right? That's a broader force. So that could be frustrating, but I'd have to add that to my list to answer to you, is the macroeconomic risk are there to erode beef demand as well.
3: Yeah, yeah, the mac, no doubt. I mean, if gas was still $2 a gallon, this beef demand surge that we have been taking advantage of, and for good reason, would continue a little bit longer. I don't think there's any question. Glenn, agreed. It is always, always interesting conversation with you. Thank you.
4: Oh, my pleasure, and a gift to your listeners, no video today. I'll apologize next time.
3: Glenn Tonser, K-State University ag economist and manager of the monthly Meat Demand Monitor. We are talking with Kenny Burdine from University of Kentucky next here on AgriTalk.
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10: Yeah, Chip, managing residue is going to continue to be a driving factor in decision for operations. 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So what we need to continue to do is optimize those tight planting windows and manage that residue to be sure that all fields can be in plant-ready conditions in a timely fashion for growers.
3: Okay, so what does Mosaic offer to help with the residue management?
10: Mosaic Biosciences is incredibly excited to launch our new product, Renuvis and Zara. 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
3: All right, so what should a producer expect when they use the Renuvis and Zara?
10: So when using Renuvis and Zara, the enzyme technology in there, whether it's applied fall or spring,

0: use the Renuvis and Zara?
1: So when using Renuvis and Zara, the enzyme technology in there, whether it's applied fall or spring, is going to allow growers to expect faster residue decomposition, more ideal planting conditions and seeding depth, allowing that crop to emerge more consistent and be overall more vigorous and productive throughout the growing season.
0: Fantastic, Kip. Hey, is it easy to use?
1: I've never seen any product that's quite as easy to use as Renuvis and Zara. At 16 fluid ounces per acre, we have tank mix flexibility and compatibility, allowing it to go into the tank with any herbicides or crop protection or even fertility products, whether that's a standard practice as a fall operation or a spring operation, depending on the grower. We can go right there, allowing for this to be a bolt-on solution for any operation across the country.
0: Excellent. Thank you, Kip. 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To learn more, go to andzaraworks.com.
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0: Welcome back to AgriTalk. It's Beef Week at Farm Journal. It's always Beef Week at Drovers. And Angie Stump Denton has done a fine job putting together survey results, analysis, perspective on the results, and presenting it there at www.drovers.com. A lot of the survey results, we haven't talked about the survey a whole lot. I've been talking about some of the underlying themes with today's guest, and I'm going to continue that right now with Kenny Burdine, University of Kentucky Livestock Agriculture Economist. Kenny, it's good to talk to you. How are you?
4: I'm well. It's good to talk to you, and I appreciate the invite.
0: Yeah, I'm glad that you're here. One of the biggest questions that runs through the State of the Beef Industry report, Kenny, is who will raise beef in the future? It may be one of the biggest challenges to the industry ahead?
4: I think it is, and I think, you know, the survey responses would certainly suggest that. You know, one thing that stood out to me, Chip, you know, most producers talked about optimism, and even more talked about recent profit, but only 55% said they intended to increase the size of their herds in the next 5 years. And I think that was interesting. Certainly in the past, with cow-calf, with calf prices and cow-calf profits at these levels, we would expect to have seen more expansion than that. And I think it speaks to that there's a lot more going on in this market than just those calf prices.
0: Yeah. Yeah, it is an aging industry. I mean, there's no question about it. But one thing that I've always argued, Kenny, is when it comes to farming, if you put incentive into an endeavor in farming, and that incentive is profit, somebody's going to show up and do the work. And right now, there's profit in a cow-calf operation.
4: There is. In fact, you know, it's been as good a run as we've had in a long time. This particular run we're in now of cow-calf profitability has already lasted longer than that 2014-15 run, which I think most folks remember pretty fondly for a period of time. There's several things, I guess, that, you know, come to mind. We got to first off think about, you know, the dry conditions in much of the country. You know, that's right. Part of the issue here. I like to think about expansion within the framework of the three P's. I've got to have three P's. I got to have profit at the cow-calf level. I've got to have pasture. I've got to have patience. Certainly that second P, pasture, is limiting right now. You look at a drought monitor, and a good chunk of cattle country is in dry conditions, and that's a piece of it. And we think about, you know, the next generation, like we've also got to think about, you know, some of the input cost and challenges. You know, land availability and land cost are a challenge.
0: Oh, yeah.
4: We're in a different interest rate environment now than we were back in 14-15. So all of those things, I think, are relevant. But you're right. I mean, there is profit at the cow-calf level, and I'll tell you this, that there's a lot of good young operators that I get to work with that are very serious and want, you know, want to get into this business or expand where they are.
0: Yeah, exactly.

0: I know some of them myself, and doing everything that I can to encourage them, because I sure as heck don't want to run into a day when steak is not available at the meat case at the grocery store. I don't want that. So positive margins. The industry has a history of rotating those positive margins from segment to segment to segment. Are we going to get back to that, Kenny?
1: I think the short answer is we will. It's just taking a lot longer. With cattle numbers being tight, the leverage right now, the cow-calf operators are in the driver's seat, and that's the bottom line. We're seeing very challenging returns, certainly at the processing level. Been some up and down, and recently real challenges at the feedlot level. Something else I like to say, Chip, once we get past the cow-calf level, every industry in the beef sector is a margin industry. And by that, I mean, they're buying cattle and turning them, if we think about stocker operators, feedlots, backgrounders, it's a period of several months. If we think about the packing industry, it's oftentimes a week or so. But all of those are margin industries besides the cow-calf sector.
0: Right. Yep. No doubt. No doubt. Okay. What do you think this looks like going forward, Kenny? How we always talk about the last surge to the upside in prices comes when the herd expansion begins, because you take the females out of the slaughter mix. Do we still have that in front of us?
1: At this point, there's not a lot of indication that we're seeing much heifer retention, at least not enough to move the needle on inventory. The most recent data we've got came from that mid-year inventory report, which came in late July, and that's July 1 inventory estimates, and there was a slight increase in the number of heifers that were being held for beef cow replacements, but it was the first increase in about 10 years. So I like to say that, a 3% increase in a small number is still a small number, so there's still not a lot of heifers being held. I'll make one more comment, too, along those lines. We can talk about the heifer side, but I think talking about the cow culling side is important right now, too.
0: Right.
1: We have really pulled back beef cow slaughter a great deal, and we're still seeing beef cow numbers go down. So right. That tells me that very few new inventories entering the breeding herd. So over the we came into 2024, Chip, in my opinion, with a pretty young cow herd, because we culled it really hard 2021, 2022, 2023. I think as you and I talk in early fall 2026, I think this cow herd's got a lot older, which means it's going to have to be culled harder going forward.
0: Yeah, so if we're looking for where extra calves might be coming from and beef calves, we're looking over at the dairy barn, aren't we?
1: Certainly a lot more coming from there. We talk a lot about beef on dairy, and of course, that's added a lot of value, a lot of revenue to those dairy operations. And that is, I think, impacting the number of dairy cows that are out there. So they are occupying an increasingly large share of that beef supply.
0: No doubt. No doubt. Kenny, last word. The majority of respondents to the survey are optimistic about the future of the beef industry. Are you?
1: I sure am. Supplies are still tight, and although demand's been a little questionable lately, it's been strong.
0: It's been strong, and it's still there. Kenny, I sure appreciate you making time for us. Thank you.
1: Enjoyed it. Thank you.
0: You bet. Kenny Burdine, he is a livestock agriculture economist there at the University of Kentucky. Thank you so much for listening this morning. Come back this afternoon. Michelle Rook has a conversation with Sue Martin from Ag and Investment Services and Patrick Linnell from Cattle Facts. And tomorrow morning, Free for All, Wiesmeyer and Dr. Bart Fisher from Texas A&M here on Agritalk.
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8: I leader, I'm Lisa Brady, Fox News. As calls grow for Congress to step in after warnings about losing control of the technology, OpenAI is now pledging to be more transparent when its AI models misbehave during testing, also revealing there have been more incidents than it previously disclosed.
9: Some of those six incidents includes AI covering up their mistakes by just inventing data to fit the answer. They have stolen API keys. Think of that like a password. They have uploaded research to the internet so that they could then cite it in their own work without permission to be on the internet. And they have used messaging boards to coordinate amongst themselves. This was all unveiled in a new safety framework released last night that says as soon as a model behaves as it shouldn't, OpenAI will publicly report it, even if they haven't yet been able to stop or explain the behavior.
8: Fox Business's Madison Allworth, OpenAI calling it a first step toward a regulatory framework, but there's no consensus on how to regulate yet in Congress. And the president has called the most dire warnings about AI a hoax ahead of the midterm elections. The administration has warned against losing the AI race to China. The OpenAI CEO is expected to attend a state dinner for China's President Xi next week at the White House. Former longtime Republican Senator John Kyle has died. His family says due to complications from a neurological disease.
10: Last year, Kyle was diagnosed with dementia and largely withdrew from public life. For decades, Kyle was a mainstay in Arizona politics, serving in the U.S. House from 1987 to 1995 and the U.S. Senate from 1995 until 2013. Following the death of Senator John McCain in 2018, Kyle was appointed by the state's governor to temporarily fill the late senator's seat.
8: Fox's Jared Halpern at the White House. John Kyle was 84. America is listening to Fox News.
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15: Soybeans, corn, and cattle are lower. Hogs are mixed. I'm John Perkins with a Brownfield Market Update. 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Soybeans and corn are down on profit-taking and today's decline in crude oil. Crude oil, though, up from the session lows. November beans are down 2 1/4 at 13.18 and a quarter. January's 1 3/4 lower at 13.35 and a half. December corn's down 4 at 5.30 and a quarter. March is 4 1/4 lower at 5.44 and a half. Cattle are lower, with box beef down sharply at midday. October live's 97 lower at 217.47. December's down 187 at 218.32. October feeders are 372 lower at 325.92. And on spread trade and sustained demand questions, October hogs are up a dime at 78.77. December's down 12. Brownfield.
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18: WJAG. Good afternoon, Northeast Nebraska. This is the Noon Report live from the Farmers Pride Studios, downtown River Point in Norfolk. Back event coming up, we have your news headlines. It's brought to you by Faith Health here in Norfolk. Following news, we'll take a look at Brownfield's Midday Livestock Report and the commodity updates. I'll be back with a look at our sports update. Then it's Fox Business Support Extension Educator. And as always, we end our day with the funeral announcements. It's all straight ahead. Skywatch weather is coming up in 60 seconds.
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7: Now, WJAG Skywatch Weather from the Weather Eye Weather Center.
18: Kind of a cool, dreary day out from mid-September yesterday. Got up to 64 was our high, and that was about 8:55 at night. 59 was our low. We had that about 6:45 in the morning. Midnight to midnight, we did have 0.02 inch of moisture come down with the little bit of drizzle we had. We're below normal on the month by about 0.05 inches, below normal on the year by about 2.45. We do have some chances, though, of rain showers coming through. I think our best chance actually could be tomorrow night. Our extended forecast is what we'll get to here in just a moment. Normal high for today, 77. We're going to be quite a bit below that today. Record of 102 was set back on this day in 1895. 55 is normal low. Record of 32 set back in 1916. Sunset this evening will be at 7:36. Tomorrow sunrise is at 7:13, with sunset tomorrow evening set for 7:34. Today, going to be, I guess, a little bit warmer than what I thought it was. 75 is what they expect for the daytime high. Winds out of the east, 5 to 10 miles an hour. Maybe, again, a small chance of rain showers could come through. Maybe a little bit better chance tonight, but still not going to amount to much. Maybe a couple hundredths of an inch and a low of 66. Going to really warm up tomorrow. Wind shift to the south, about 10 to 15 miles an hour. And they're talking 88. For your daytime high on Friday. 64 for your overnight low tomorrow night. Maybe a few hundredths of an inch of moisture possible again. It's going to cool us off, though, for Saturday. Wind shift back to the north and a high of about 73. Again, another small chance of some rain showers coming through. 57 for your overnight low Saturday night with more rain chances possible. Then we're just going to hang out in the low to mid-60s to start the week before trying to break 70 by midweek. 63 Sunday, 64 on Monday, 66 Tuesday, 71 on Wednesday. Around the Cornhusker State this hour, our cool spot is out in O'Neill. They're 63 degrees right now along with Scott's Bluff. 75 are your warm areas in Aurora along with York. Close to home at 72 in Fremont, Albion, and Wayne. Fremont, Columbus, and Wayne. It's 70 in Albion. Here in Norfolk, we're sitting at 69 degrees. News coming up, 60 seconds.
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23: Norfolk officials held a public hearing this week on the city's proposed 2026-27 budget, a spending plan that calls for an increase in the city's property tax request. The Norfolk Daily News reports Finance Officer John Robertson presented the proposed budget, which includes a property tax request of $7,556,281,000, an increase of 3.78% from the current year. To illustrate the impact on homeowners, Robertson said the annual property tax bill on a $100,000 home would be $1,528.61. Of that amount, the city would receive $255.35, while the remainder would go to the county, school district, and other taxing entities.
24: Last Wednesday, officers with the Norfolk Police Division arrested 32-year-old Ruben Lorenzana Jr. of Norfolk following an investigation into an alleged domestic assault. According to Captain Mike Bauer, the investigation began when officers received information regarding injuries sustained by an adult female during an alleged domestic assault. Officers contacted the victim, who reported the assault occurred on August 30th at a residence in Norfolk. She reported Lorenzana had assaulted her, including placing his hands around her neck and restricting her ability to breathe, striking her in the face, kicking her, preventing her from leaving, and making threats to kill her. Officers observed and documented injuries to the victim. Investigators also received photographs that showed additional injuries. Last week, officers arrested Lorenzana for terroristic threats, assault by strangulation or suffocation, domestic assault, and false imprisonment.
23: Governor Jim Pillen has reshaped the state board that predicts Nebraska's tax revenues for budget writers, replacing three members with appointees that include two former allies in the legislature. Pillen appointed former state senators Lou Ann Linehan and Tom Breezy to the nine-person Nebraska Economic Forecasting Advisory Board. He also appointed Tim Wilson, an Omaha accountant. The new appointments marked the first time in the board's 40-year history that a governor has replaced a third of the board at once. The legislature appoints five of the board's nine members. The governor appoints the other four.
24: The Senate Agriculture Committee advanced its version of the Farm Bill on a 12-11 party line vote, but a dispute over California's Proposition 12 remains unsolved. The ballot measure set strict minimum space and housing standards for certain farm animals and banned the sale of products that do not meet those rules. Iowa Senator Joni Ernst unsuccessfully pushed to add language addressing the issue before the vote. She told Chairman John Bozeman that farmers need relief from what she called a growing patchwork of state production standards.
0: This amendment preserves Proposition 12 and other existing state laws. It protects federal and state animal health authorities, but most importantly, it prevents future mandates from creating an unaffordable patchwork of 50 different production standards for farmers across this country. Yet, after following the recommended process, again, given by your staff, and doing the bipartisan work, we are not even being given an opportunity to bring the solution before the committee for a vote.
24: Prior to the vote, Ernst said if the bill advances without addressing Proposition 12, it will not be because of a reasonable solution was unavailable.
23: A grains and oil seeds analyst says there's uncertainty about the future of some ag exports. Bree Batts with Terran told Brownfield, China appears to be on track to meet its 25 million metric ton goal. However,
1: there's this commitment of 17 billion in non-soybean goods that China's supposed to buy. Thus far, I've only seen a little bit of sorghum sales. There's not been any new crop corn or wheat, and I think the market's waiting for that. And so if we see some additional export sales activities non-soybean related to China, that's going to be supportive to prices as well.
23: Batts added, corn exports are behind last year's pace, partly due to lack of purchases by Mexico.
24: The issue of campaign funding is one of the contentious issues in this year's U.S. Senate race between incumbent Republican Senator Pete Ricketts and nonpartisan Dan Osborne. Ricketts said Osborne's campaign is being funded by interests outside the state. Meanwhile, Ricketts has contributed more than $5 million to his own campaign. WJAG News asked Ricketts, what's the difference?
2: The money I invest in my campaign comes from me because I love the state of Nebraska. And it was made from a Nebraska company that created thousands of jobs. So everybody knows where my money came from and knows that I can't be bought, unlike Dan Osborne, who already has been bought and paid for by these liberal out-of-state coastal elites.
24: Recent polls have indicated that the race is too close to call at this point.
23: Downtown Norfolk will be busy Saturday morning with both the Lions Club Parade and the Norfolk Farmers Market. The parade starts at 10 and begins on Riverside Boulevard, advances south on 4th Street, turns west on Madison Avenue, north on 5th Street, and finishes near Norfolk High School. The Farmers Market runs from 9 to noon at River Point Square at 3rd and Norfolk Avenue. In order to avoid the parade, vendors and shoppers are advised to enter from the east.
24: A nearly half-century tradition is set to be renewed this weekend at the Pierce County Fairgrounds, the Pierce Old Time Threshing Bee. One of the bee's organizers, Agnes Kurtzkalls, told News Talk WJAG it's all free and starts with a 20th annual tractor drive on Friday. They'll be leaving the fairgrounds at noon and do about a 30 to 40 mile round trip. She said on Saturday it starts at 8 a.m. with a FFA tractor driving competition.
3: A few different FFA chapters across the state will come out and they'll just see how well they can park and drive a two-wheel wagon and a four-wheel wagon and ID different parts on the tractor. And adults are even welcome to show up afterwards and show them how it's done.
24: Field demonstrations will be held throughout the weekend as well as loads of activities, including a kids' pedal tractor pull, parades, and guest speakers. 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That's news from the WJAG and Norfolk Daily News Newsroom, brought to you by Faith Health. I'm Paul Hughes.
23: And I'm Bill Seifert. Still ahead, we have the Brownfield Livestock and Commodity Updates and the WJAG Sports Update. 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
5: Cloudy skies with a few peaks of sun this afternoon, with daytime highs approaching 75. Winds out of the east, 5 to 10 miles per hour. Cloudy skies tonight, chance of thunderstorms, lows it down to about 65. I'm meteorologist Jennifer Wojcicki for News Talk WJAG AM 780 and 105.9 FM. Currently, it's 68 degrees.
8: I'm Ty Stevens, and I'm from Page, Nebraska. I was in Ballantyne, Nebraska at the high school state finals, and I caught my thumb in my dally, and went to the hospital in Ballantyne, and they flew me here. Came to Dr. Hartzell right away, and he reattached it. I was here for a week after I cut my thumb off. I just think that we're really lucky to have someone like him that can do these kind of surgeries. He's just so good at what he does. He leaves a good impression. Caring, that's what Faith Health means to me.
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10: 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Direct cash cattle trade activity is quiet again. There were a handful of deals reported on Wednesday in the north, but it wasn't enough business to establish an accurate price trend for the week. Bids have resurfaced at $224 live in the south and $342 to $350 trust in the north. More business is still needed, but could hold out until the end of the week. Box beef was sharply lower at midday with light demand for solid offerings. Choice was down $3.68 at $372.13. Select was $2.30 lower at $352.27. At the Bassett Livestock Auction in Nebraska, there were limited comparable offerings, but steers, 1,000 pounds, were $4 higher. Heifers, 900 pounds, were $11 higher. The USDA says demand was good with several buyers both in-house and online. Medium and large one feeder steers, 710 to 728 pounds, brought $373 to $378.50. Medium and large one feeder heifers, 906 to 948 pounds, brought $287 to $315.50. Cash hog prices at the major directs were not reported at midday due to confidentiality. There were just a few negotiated purchases. The market has struggled with consistent upward momentum. Demand remains crucial. And while there have been some bright spots in some aspects of both global and domestic demand, there are still lingering concerns about long-term strength. The five-day rolling average for barrels and gilts at the National Daily Direct is $84.24. Butcher hog prices at the Midwest cash markets are down $2 at midday at $60. At Illinois, slaughter sows were steady with moderate demand for light to moderate offerings at $43 to $55. Barrows and gilts were steady with moderate demand for moderate offerings at $55 to $65. And pork values were higher at midday, up $1.93 at $88.28. Most of the primals were higher to sharply higher. I'm Megan Grebner, Brownfield Ag News.
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13: Soybeans have turned higher, corn and cattle are still lower, and hogs remain mixed. I'm John Perkins with a Brownfield Market Update. Plant your potential and harvest your reality with Stein. Each season brings promise and potential. Turn that potential into reality by planting the best genetics from Stein Seed Company. Soybeans, after some early losses, are now up on fund and technical buying, along with spillover from a sharply higher move in soybean meal. Bean meal supported by demand expectations right now. Beans continue to monitor U.S. yield numbers, along with planting conditions in South America. November soybeans are 3.5 higher at 11.24. January's up 4 to 13.41 and a quarter. October soybean meal's up $11.10 at 3.72. October soybean oil's down 82 points at 68.37. Corn is down. Near-term conditions for harvest generally look favorable. The traders also watching South America there. Corn export sales were a three-week low. December's down 1.25 at 5.33. March is 1.75 lower at 5.47. And wheat's down. U.S. exports continue to be slow because of relatively high prices. Globally, the market is watching harvest delays in parts of Canada and conditions in the southern hemisphere. December Chicago's 3.25 lower at 7.27.5. December Kansas City's down 4 at 7.95.5. December Minneapolis is 2 lower at 7.54. Live and feeder cattle are lower, right around the day's lows, getting ready for direct business and tomorrow's cattle on feeder port. Box beef sharply lower at midday. October live is down 232 at 216.12, and December's 362 lower at 216.57. October feeders are down 535 at 324.30. And hogs are mixed, mostly lower on spread trade and technical weakness. October is up 7 at 78.75. December's down 27 at 69.67. Crude oil's weak. John Perkins, Brownfield Market Update.
23: 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Pat Covey has the WJAG Sports Update next.
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16: 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Come hungry. The I-80 rivalry took center stage for volleyball yesterday as Nebraska and Creighton squared off against each other in front of a record-setting 15,405 spectators at Pinnacle Bank Arena. Andy Jackson led the way with 9 kills and 6 blocks, while Kenneth Cogill posted a career-high 8 kills on a .727 hitting percentage as the Huskers moved to a perfect 25-0 against the Blue Jays in a 25-13-15-19 sweep. Ashlyn Paymal led the way with 5 kills on the night for Creighton, who was held to a negative .033 hitting percentage in the contest. Northeast Volleyball made the trip to Waterloo, Iowa yesterday for a conference matchup with Hawkeye Community College. Mallory Spring posted a team-leading 11 kills on the evening, but the Hawks were unable to continue a strong start as they dropped a 25-21, 20-25, 14-25, 16-25 outing to the Red Tails. Northeast Men's Soccer concluded their non-conference portion of the schedule yesterday as they battled National Park College at Veterans Memorial Field. 6 different players found the back of the net for the Hawks, including 2 goals from Harm Booter and a 7-1 win over the Nighthawks. 2 of college football's historic Blue Bloods will meet on the gridiron in the foreseeable future as Nebraska announced a home-and-home series with Notre Dame late yesterday morning. The Fighting Irish will make the trip to Lincoln for an October 30th, 2032 contest, while the Huskers head to South Bend on October 29th, 2033. On our local and area sports calendar for today, Norfolk softball visits Lincoln at 5 o'clock. Norfolk Catholic volleyball battles Boone Central and Stanton in a triangular action in Albion, also at 5. And Luton High volleyball heads to Wayne for a 7:30 contest. The SCOTUS Central Catholic cross-country invite, which Norfolk Catholic and Luton High was supposed to compete in, has been canceled due to poor course conditions. Finally, congratulations to Guardian Angel Central Catholic's Bailey Gertz, our Kuhar Chiropractic Star Athlete of the Week. Across the pair of outings last week, the junior totaled 43 kills on a .324 hitting percentage, including collecting her 1,000th career kill, and had 38 digs, a block, and an assist in wins over Humphrey Lindsay and Boone Central. Other nominees this week include Norfolk's Brielle Carmichael and Liam Gonzalez, Norfolk Catholic's Teddy Hake, Elkhorn Valley's Maddox Schaefer, and Ponca's Kyan Byrne. That's a look at sports. I'm Pat Cavay.
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1: I'm Jerry Willis, and this is the Fox Business Report. The major averages are trying to hold on to gains in afternoon trading on falling Treasury yields and oil prices, and as investors shake off worries that followed the Fed's first rate hike in 3 years. On Wednesday, stocks fell after Fed officials raised interest rates by a quarter percentage point and signaled at least one more increase later this year. The tech sector is leading today's gains, with the Magnificent Seven big cap tech stocks and semiconductors leading the charge. The price of oil is falling, with West Texas Intermediate crude down to $101. A barrel. And shares of Generac Holdings are up 20% after the backup power company inked a $2.4 billion deal to sell data center generators to Amazon. And Nokia stock is up 4%. The company is expanding its partnership with Microsoft to advance AI operations for telecommunications providers. That's your Fox Business Report. I'm Hillary Barsky, invested in you.
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3: You want a bucket with a grommeted top. The airlock, it's a bubbler. It's a little piece of plastic that's kind of a S laying on its side. Fill it halfway with water, and it basically seals the air from getting into the mead while it's fermenting, but allows it to bubble out carbon dioxide that it produces so the thing doesn't explode in the pail. You don't want air getting to your mead while it's bubbling because it'll cause it to oxidize, and that changes the flavor of the final product.
26: Fermentation takes from several weeks to several months. The next process is called racking, where the clear mead is siphoned off into another container, leaving the sediment behind. This may have to be done several times until there are no more dead yeast cells settling on the bottom. The last step is bottling. Rose says the hardest part is finding the right recipe.
3: If you're going brass tacks, it's three basic ingredients, honey, water, and yeast. You can use bread yeast. However, I would suggest wine yeast. You know, you're going to get, again, a cleaner product at the end, although bread yeast produces some pretty interesting meads, too. The ratio depends on where you want it to end up, how sweet you want it to be.
26: The flavor is also dictated by the type of honey you use. Mead made from honey from bees that pollinate orange blossoms is going to taste differently than honey from clover. Learn more about making mead at livingthecountrylife.com. I'll see you in the country.
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5: Producers looking for a high-protein alternative to distillers' grains might want to check out a new study from the University of Nebraska focusing on whole or roasted soybeans. UNL Animal Science Professor Jim McDonald talks about some of the key factors that the research uncovered and why whole or roasted soybeans would make an appropriate alternative to distillers' grains.
8: Purely from a nutritional standpoint, roasted soybeans are very interesting, and you know, they're kind of fun to work with. You heat the entire soybean. You can crack it, but many times you just heat the entire soybean roughly to 300 degrees Fahrenheit, and you will get increase the bypass protein in the soybean itself. And of course, in either of those circumstances, if you're feeding whole soybeans or roasted soybeans, you know, the fat is all still there. So you've got something that's about 20% fat. Smells good. Cattle seem to like it. So it's kind of fun to work with because it gives you a nice response. And, you know, it's not something that you mind having around if you like the smell, and works really nice in a growing diet and even a finishing diet as well. So we looked at three inclusions of three different sources. Okay. So 7, 14, or 21% inclusion of roasted soybeans, whole soybeans, and distillers grains. Now remember my previous comment that in this type of diet, about 15% distillers grains will meet the metabolizable protein requirement. So that 14% got us about to where we expected the MP requirement to be met. And if you just look at the distillers grains response, it was largely a flat line from there. A little bit of an increase from the negative control. Most of the response happened at 7%, which is typical. You'll see the largest single response in the first inclusion of the protein supplement, and then kind of leveled off from there. The whole soybeans, all of the response happened in the first inclusion. In fact, based on our data, you know, I would say there's very little value in continuing to add whole soybeans, whole unprocessed soybeans, past, you know, somewhere between 5 and 10%. In this case, the number was 7. I don't know that there's anything magical about that number, but somewhere between 5 and 10% soybeans. If you're going to use whole soybeans in this type of diet, I don't see an advantage in going beyond that. Distillers grains, right, as we would expect, kind of topped out at about 15%. Roasted soybeans were different. We continued to see a response through 21% inclusion. Presumably, you know, we were able to utilize the bypass protein as a protein source, but then I think the fat in combination between the protein profile and the fat profile of those roasted soybeans gave us an additional response over either the distillers grains or the whole soybeans. The microbes should not have been deficient in nitrogen in any of the diets. And then we displaced corn from an economic standpoint. You're comparing a protein source to corn, but knowing that you're bringing in a bypass protein source in these growing calves, where that's often the first limiting nutrient in terms of their growth.
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10: Now, WJAG Skywatch weather from Weatherology.
11: Cloudy skies with a few peaks of sun this afternoon, with daytime highs approaching 75. Winds out of the east, 5 to 10 miles per hour. Cloudy skies tonight, chance of thunderstorms, lows dip down to about 65. I'm meteorologist Jennifer Wojcicki for News Talk WJAG AM 780 and 105.9 FM. Currently, it's 68 degrees.
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13: I'm Brent Barnett with Ag News Headlines on Brownfield. U.S. Senator Chuck Grassley suggests partisan politics remain a stumbling block for the farm bill. The Iowa Republican has been in Congress more than 50 years and tells Brownfield it's the first farm bill he's worked on that's not bipartisan.
14: So I think that Thune is going to have to force the issue on the United States Senate floor.
13: Grassley says no Democrats on the Senate Ag Committee voted for the farm bill this week. The National Agricultural Law Center says farm bankruptcies are on pace to increase in 2026. Senior staff attorney Elizabeth Rumley.
23: At the halfway point of 2026, ag bankruptcies already reached 61% of the total number recorded in all of 2025. That would be 288 Chapter 12s in 2025 and 52 Chapter 11s.
13: She tells Brownfield if the current trend holds, ag bankruptcies could finish the year 22% higher than last year. The U.S. and China are scheduled to meet next week, and the CEO of NASDA says he hopes the talks lead to a more stable trading relationship. Ted McKinney tells Brownfield,
24: I just hope that both countries can come to the agreement that we can live together and that we don't have to have one being a superpower or exceeding the other in any way. It may be wishful thinking, but I do believe that both can exist and coexist very nicely.
13: The U.S. and China are scheduled to meet at the White House on Thursday, September 24th. And U.S. meat export sales were up on the week. USDA says beef sales were larger than the previous week and above average, thanks to improved demand from several key customers, including South Korea and Mexico. I'm Brent Barnett with Brownfield Ag News Headlines.
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0: It is time for this week's update from the Nebraska Soybean Association. I'm Chad Moyer. On today's program, we catch up with District 6 Director Daryl Obermeyer. He is from Brownville, Nebraska. And Daryl, we're going to talk about the pending harvest here in just a moment. But first of all, again, here's kind of a last call, right? Your last opportunity to get involved in the ASA Corteva Young Leader Program. Still time to get applications in, right?
1: Yes, that's correct. If you're at least 21 and involved in the ag field, you can apply to be one of our young leaders. If you are selected, the first phase of it is at the Corteva headquarters in Johnstown, Iowa. That's in early December. And then you get an all-expense-paid trip to Commodity Classic, and that's where your second session of trading is. And then for about 10 or 12 of the leaders, they will attend the ASA Board of Directors meeting in Washington, D.C. this coming summer. And the main portion of that meeting is for the soy growers, as well as these young farmers or young leaders, is to meet with their congressional delegation and talk ag issues.
0: This is so neat for not only the organization but the individual, because you're building leadership. You're bettering yourself and you're helping agriculture at the same time, huh?
1: Well, yes. I'm glad you said that, because that can lead me into the next part I was going to tell you. Just among recent years from Nebraska, we've had Lucas Miller and Chandra Bloss, Wade Walters, Justin Fiala, Scott Langmeyer, Miles Ramsey, just, you know, among the long list we've had. And most of the people that were named to the Young Leaders Program have actually turned out being board members for the Nebraska Soybean Association. Right now, Lucas Miller is serving as the president of our group, and Wade Walters, he is terming out at the end of this year, and so he was just voted on to the Soybean Checkoff Board. So,

0: are due by the end of this week. Great stuff, Daryl. Good to talk to you. Thank you so much for the update this week. Again, that's Daryl Obermeyer, District 6 Director for the Nebraska Soybean Association. He's from Brownville. If you believe, belong. If you'd like more information on any of the things we've hit on today, call the home office in Lincoln at 402-441-3239. That's this week's report, a service to the Nebraska Soybean Association. Chad Moyer reporting.
1: Soybeans are higher, hogs are mixed, cattle and corn are lower. I'm John Perkins with a Brownfield Market Update. Farming's in your DNA and Stein's as well. Stein offers seed genetics developed by farmers for farmers. Stein has yield. Live life your way with Stein. After some early losses, soybeans have turned modestly higher on fund and technical buying, along with spillover support from a higher move in soybean meal, which is up on demand expectations and some aggressive product spread trade against bean oil. Beans continue to monitor U.S. yield numbers, along with planting conditions in South America. Export sales this morning, the lowest in 5 weeks, at a still solid 62.5 million bushels. November beans are up 4 at 1324 and a half. January's 4.5 higher at 1341 and three quarters. Again, demand expectations and product spread adjustments. October bean meal's up $11.50 at 372.40. October bean oil is down 73 at 68.46. Soybean oil's down on that product spread trade and a lower move in crude oil. Corn's down on profit-taking and the dip in crude. Near-term harvest conditions generally look favorable, with traders also watching South America for corn as well. Corn export sales were a three-week low. December's down 1.5 at 532 and three quarters. March is down 2.25 at 546 and a half. And wheat's lower. U.S. wheat exports continue to be slow because of relatively high prices. Globally, the market's watching harvest delays in parts of Canada and conditions in the southern hemisphere. December Chicago's 1.25 lower at 729.5. With technical liquidation, December cotton's down 194 at 82.42. And unable to follow through on some early firmness, November rice is down a half at 1583.5. Live and feeder cattle are sharply lower, getting ready for this week's direct business and Friday's USDA cattle on feed update. Box beef at midday is down sharply. As far as that direct trade, light business so far at 350 dressed in Nebraska. That is steady with last week's weighted average. Bids in the south are at 220 live in Kansas and Texas. October live's down $2.50 at 215.95. December's 367 lower at 216.52. October feeders are down 520 at 324.45. November feeders are 442 lower at 318.60. And hogs are mixed, mostly lower on spread trade and technical weakness. Pork's up at midday, but that's been very inconsistent recently. Butcher hog markets are $2 lower. The major direct markets are not reported due to confidentiality. Very light negotiated run for those major direct markets this morning. October lean is up 35 at 79.02. December's down 22 at 69.72. And over in the broader market, crude oil is currently down 41 cents a barrel. The Dow Jones Industrial Average, though, is up 340 points. I'm John Perkins with a Brownfield Market Update.
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1: Well, look here, act soon now, here, over there now, what the wall on your phone? 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
2: 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We took a look at the first two pages over the last couple of days, so we're going to jump over to page three today, and we are going to start with, it looks like, our cheapest item on page three is a Warwood 78 UPRR number 2 railroad wrench, 48 inches long, going for $3. Coming in at $5 is John Deere drawn and integral disc Harrow's sales brochure. That's $5 again for that item. You also have, coming in at $7, a Fedora South Dakota Farmers Union Oil Company advertising tape measure. 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A little bit cheaper, $36, it's an International Hay Rake, 1/16 in scale. 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
8: 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He's going to be brought down inside the middle. Jace Plessner coming in with the stop. That's going to be a loss of five.
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9: It's not just a worry in Washington. I'm Lisa Brady, Fox News. Britain's King Charles holding a meeting with AI leaders and warning about risks.
10: Representatives from OpenAI, Anthropic, and Google joined King Charles in Scotland to explore how artificial intelligence could be used for the good of people and planet. But the King also made clear he sees potentially catastrophic consequences.
11: There seems urgency in adequately considering the existential dangers of such technologies falling into the wrong hands.
10: The goal of the meeting was to talk about whether the world could reach a shared set of principles to govern the future of tech.
9: Fox's Jonathan Savage. This has debate over slowing down the pace of AI development simmers on Capitol Hill. Pennsylvania Senator John Fetterman says the U.S. must win the AI race with China.
12: I know politically that's difficult as a Democrat, but that's the right side here. It can be safer. I think that's important.
9: Many other Democrats leading calls for Congress to act, while many Republicans argue not enough is known yet to vote on regulations, and some in the Trump administration question the timing of dire warnings so close to the midterm elections. The CEO of OpenAI expected to attend next week's state dinner for China's president at the White House. A murder trial begins in Ohio for a former music pastor and American Idol contestant charged in his wife's death.
13: Jury selection is now underway in Miami County, Ohio, where Caleb Flynn is accused of killing his wife Ashley, who was found shot to death at the couple's home in Tip City in February. Prosecutors allege the crime scene was staged to look like a home invasion, saying the trial will focus on forensic evidence and what they call inconsistencies in Flynn's account.
9: Says Jeff Benasso. Flynn remains jailed on $3.5 million bond after pleading not guilty to multiple counts, including felony murder. 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
16: From the WJAG and Norfolk Daily News Newsroom, I'm Bill Seifert. After more than a year waiting for a House vote, the AM Radio for Every Vehicle Act finally cleared the chamber by voice vote on Tuesday. The bill would require AM reception of new vehicles while directing regulators to examine automated driving concerns and emergency communications. A legislative battle now shifts to the Senate. Downtown Norfolk will be busy Saturday morning with both the Lions Club Parade and the Norfolk Farmers Market. The parade starts at 10 and begins on Riverside Boulevard, advances south on 4th Street, turns west on Madison Avenue, north on 5th Street, and finishes near Norfolk High School. The Farmers Market runs from 9 a.m. to noon at River Point Square at 3rd and Norfolk Avenue. In order to avoid the parade, vendors and shoppers are advised to enter from the east. That's news from the WJAG and Norfolk Daily News Newsroom. I'm Bill Seifert.
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19: Mainly cloudy skies expected this afternoon, with daytime highs approaching 75. Winds out of the east, 5 to 10 miles per hour. Cloudy skies expected tonight, chance of thunderstorms, lows level off around 66. I'm meteorologist Jennifer Wojcicki for News Talk WJAG AM 780 and 105.9 FM. Currently 72.
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0: Welcome in Thursday edition, Clay and Buck. We appreciate all of you hanging out with us as we are rolling through the Thursday edition of the program. We've got some cool guests coming your way. Just give you a heads up here. Second hour, Brittany Hugerboom, who is the EV Magazine founder. She's going to be in studio with me here in Nashville as she is traveling in this area. That should be fun. And then at the top of the third hour, I would just star this. Ryan Gerdusky is going to be on with us. He's a part of the Clay and Buck Podcast Network. And we're going to dive into some of the data surrounding, in particular, the Senate battles. As Buck, and we're going to get into a bunch of different things, but just to kind of put a pin in what we're going to talk about Gerdusky with, there's a lot of really interesting data coming in. And I know we've talked a great deal about James Tallarico versus Ken Paxton. I continue to believe that Ken Paxton is going to win in Texas, and that now that there's money being spent, I think you'll start to see some of those numbers move on the Republican side. But there's been a lot of talk about Texas. There's been a lot of talk about Michigan. There's also some data out there. You and I were texting about this a little bit. New Hampshire is very winnable for Republicans, and we need to get Sununu on to talk about this. I saw yet another poll out of Minnesota, Buck, that Michelle Tafoya is dead tied with the crazy Lieutenant Governor Peggy Flanagan of Minnesota. I think there may end up being some results that are not getting a lot of attention that as we come into the next month and start to get more clarity, and frankly, as the early voting numbers start to come out, there may be more battlegrounds than we really have been talking about in earnest. Because I think Minnesota, Michigan, and also New Hampshire are all potential Republican flips, and all of the attention in the media has been on Democrat flips. What can happen in North Carolina? What can happen in Texas? What's going to happen in Iowa? What's going to happen in Ohio? I think there's actually some nervousness that's starting to set in some of these Democrat-held Senate seat states as well.
1: So totally agree, and I'm glad we're going to have Ryan on to talk about this. He's always fun because he knows that we like optimism here, and he is a very entertaining rain on your parade guy when needed. So we'll see what he has to say. He does not hold back. He'd be like, no, he's going to lose. He'll just say it. But a few things. The Democrats need what? They need a net four, right? They need net four in order to
0: correct.
1: Flip. Their best flip shot, Clay, it's funny because I was deep diving into this last night. Like I was up late last night. I was probably up to 1 o'clock in the morning just reading about all the different Senate races because I really want. I'm not saying the House is a foregone conclusion, but it's just too there's so many individual races. It's too tough to know. It's an off year for Republicans. We know what history says about that. The Senate to me is a far more interesting, and I'll be honest with you. We can lose the House and still get a lot of Trump agenda done, and a lot of good things can still happen
0: correct.
1: In the next 2 years. We lose the House and the Senate, the Trump train is going to be off the tracks a bit. It's going to be really, really tough. Okay, North Carolina, that's the one that I'm the most worried about. That's going to be a flip for Democrats. We'll get Michael Whatley on. Cooper is super well-known and unfortunately well-liked in the state. He's the Democrat there. He's been governor in the past, right? So he's never lost statewide, and Whatley is a first time candidate. So that's the one, Clay, that's going to be a really tough uphill battle. The one that the two races, and you mentioned these, that I'm like, we should have them on. Well, no, we shouldn't have Susan Collins on. We just want Susan Collins to do her thing. Susan Collins beat the pollsters last time around, I think by double digits with the actual result, meaning she was down and she crushed the polls and won convincingly the last
0: correct.
1: Time she was up. So Susan Collins she's a wily cat, man. She knows how to get it done. She's got a ton of money behind her. She's a good candidate for that state. I'm just going to say it. She brings home the pork for Maine, and she's the best we can do in Maine. You'll notice neither Clay nor I think we'd ever have really a sore word to say about Susan Collins as a Republican because Maine leans blue. So the fact that we've got Susan Collins there is actually, I think, as good as we could ask for realistically in that state. You mentioned, this is one that really, the Sununu race. That's another one. Those are two candidates, by the way, who are not considered Trump adjunct or Trump adjacent, right? Those are two individuals who really are running as a person to represent that state, which is the right move right now. Just going to say it. In those states, it's not Texas, right? Ken Paxton is running arm in arm with Trump. Collins and Sununu are running as their own entities. Clay Sununu, they are putting a ton of money into that race.
0: Yeah.
1: No one is talking about it right now, and it is basically tied.
0: Yeah.
1: So I think Collins and Sununu are the two likeliest that we have to give us big wins that no one's talking about.
0: I think you're right on that. If you were asking me right now, Clay, what is the path that Democrats need to win most likely, I think their path to victory would require Maine, North Carolina, Ohio, and Alaska. That's the four. Look, I think Texas and Iowa are going to end up being in the Republican camp. Alaska should. I'm not sure how much attention people are paying in Alaska. And Ohio really should, too. We're number one at different points in time in Cleveland, in Cincinnati, and in Columbus, okay? We have Ohio on lockdown on this program. What are y'all doing in Ohio? I look at this. John Husted should be winning comfortably. Trump won Ohio by what, Buck? 11 or 12 points? I mean, it was not remotely close. Bernie Marino beat Sherrod Brown last election cycle. This guy has already run. You need to get out for Husted. The other thing is, they've got a true crazy woman that is running for governor in Ohio. This Amy Acton, she ran on shutting down Ohio during COVID. She was one of the craziest, wear a mask, kids can't go to school, people on the planet. The fact that Ohio is thinking about voting for her at all, y'all got to wake up in Ohio. I mean, I'm just saying, the governor's race and the Senate race, there's going to be a lot of money spent. You've already seen, you know, Sherrod Brown, he's a failure. You just voted against him 2 years ago. John Husted is a good candidate. He's a great senator. That's the one that I would star. Alaska, too, where we know they're trying to run Decoy Dan. They're trying every possible trick in the book that they can. And so I think it's just time for people to wake up, realize we're into midterm season. Things may not be perfect. You may not be happy with everything. Do you think the party that brought you 9% inflation is going to solve things for you? Do you really buy? I mean, that to me is the essence of this. Democrats are wrong on everything. They brought us 9.1% inflation 4 years ago. The reason things are expensive is because of them. Do you think the arsonist is going to put the fire out? Because that's what they're arguing.
1: And yet, they seem to be getting some traction with that. The arsonists are hiding the gasoline cans well enough that they're making it very close. The race that I think people would be most concerned about, Clay, in Ohio is Vivek Ramaswamy. And that is a number of things. One of them is this is Trump world deciding that Vivek, because Trump likes him, was a good candidate there. Vivek has made some very ill-advised public statements for somebody who wants to represent the state of Ohio in the past. He has cleaned that up. He's obviously super rich and super articulate, so he is, I think, will make up the difference here, but that's going to be a much tighter race than it should be, and it's not helpful in a state where there's also a competitive Senate race that the governor's mansion is going to be a bit of a fight. I mean, these things can go a bit in tandem. Something else, you mentioned Decoy Dan up there. Turek and Hinson. There's a seat in Iowa. Now Turek is, I mean, a lot of people might even be like, who? Exactly. But this is the Joni Ernst seat that is that has opened up, Ernst seat. And she, you know, this is an open seat. Hinson is known in the state, but is certainly not known out of the state. I think that people just figure Trump won Iowa by enough and Iowa's red enough that this is not a concern. I'm going to tell you this. If this Turek guy wins Iowa, Clay, it is going to be a terrible night for Republicans.
0: Yeah, oh yeah. I agree with that. No one state that we didn't mention at all, Buck? Georgia. I went after Ohio. You guys got to wake up in Ohio. Georgia. what in the world? You've got a really significant governor's race going on, but every state in the South is reliably red now, Buck, except for Georgia. And North Carolina, I understand, North Carolina's got some interesting dynamics going on, but it voted for Trump three times. It's consistently put Republicans in the Senate. I do think Roy Cooper is about as good of a candidate as could possibly exist. He's very popular. He kind of does the aw shucks thing that Andy Beshear has managed to do in Kentucky, where he wins in a red state by pretending that he's not like every other Democrat. But Georgia, man, to have John Ossoff in a position where he's got $70 million, where he's got a huge lead, and the fact that that dude is now, Buck, the favorite in the, like, gambling prediction markets to potentially be the nominee in 2028, Georgia has led us astray. Starting, and I know Trump hasn't been perfect on Georgia, but in 2020, when two different Democrats won, the reason we ended up with 9.1% inflation, Buck, was because Democrats took control of the Senate and they put through the massive spending bill that Joe Biden wanted. The only reason we didn't have 15% inflation was because Joe Manchin and Kyrsten Sinema said, no, we're going to draw the line here. They still did it bad enough to take inflation to 9.1. That was all a direct result of the runoff races in Georgia and the fact that we've continued to have two senators from Georgia that are Democrats is, frankly, a big failure.
1: Yeah, that's been a long, unfortunately, a long-time story. And it would be nice to flip that around. But to me, Clay, I think we're going to win in Texas and Michigan, in my opinion. I think the GOP wins in Texas and Michigan. It will be super close in Michigan, but I think
0: so you're now feeling optimistic like I have been in Michigan for a while. The Detroit News just endorsed big news. I mean, to the extent that newspapers still matter. They haven't endorsed a Republican in forever. The Detroit News newspaper just said, hey, Mike Rogers is the guy.
1: Well, I think it's a good news, bad news story in Michigan because the fact that Abdul El-Sayed is going to be very close. I have no belief that the Rogers is going to beat him by a substantial margin. That just goes to show you how acceptable a radical socialist Islamist candidate can be in a situation like that. But I don't believe that Tallarico will win in Texas. But I'll tell you this. If Tallarico wins in Texas and El-Sayed wins in Michigan, smoke them if you got them, friends, because it means it's a wipeout night for Republicans. I mean, if that happens, these other races we're talking about are going to, you know, I think you're going to see the Democrats run the table in a lot of ways. Maybe you get a Sununu or a Collins holdout despite a blue wave, but Clay, if we can't hold it in Texas, I mean it's the land of the Alamo once again. If we can't hold Texas, it is, you know, Santa Anna and his men are coming over the ramparts, my friends, and we're toast. So you got to hold.
0: I love the Santa Anna reference. I wasn't anticipating that. By the way, Crockett Coffee dominating, awesome. Pro-America, you should go get it. There's only one state in the nation offering residents help removing their private info from data brokers' databases. That's California. New law kicked into effect this summer. 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Given there are hundreds of them out there, the state of California has their work cut out for them. Nothing goes wrong. State of California government is great, right? 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
0: Born on America's darkest day of September 11th, the Tunnel to Towers Foundation has been helping America's heroes ever since. And in this 25th anniversary year of 9/11, we are reminded that the toll of that day is still affecting heroes and their families.
1: Heroes like NYPD officer Tony D'Erasmo, who answered the call in the aftermath of 9/11. 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
7: 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Soybeans are higher on fund and technical buying. November beans up 2.25 at 13.22¾. January beans up 3 at 13.40. Corn is down on profit-taking and technical selling. December corn is down 3 at 531¼. March corn down 3.5 at 545¼. The wheat complex is lower. Live and feeder cattle are down, waiting on widespread direct business. October live down 280 at 215.65. October feeders down 510 at 324.55. Hogs are mostly lower on spread trade. October lean hogs are up 22 at 78.90. December lean hogs are down 32 at 69.62. I'm Megan Grebner, Brownfield, Ag News.
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1: Welcome back into Clay and Buck. Here we have Fed Reserve Chair Kevin Warsh. This is from, the last 24 hours, we know the Fed rate got moved up. Talking about a play three.
8: Unemployment claims on a four-week moving average are running at levels consistent with full employment. So the labor side of the Fed's congressional remit is in good shape. Yet for more than 5 years, inflation has been running above target. So our predominant focus is on the price stability side of our mandate. The plain fact is that inflation is too high and has been for too long.
1: Clay, Trump weighed in on this on Truth Social. Interest rates in the United States should be 1% or less because we are the best credit in the world by far. Our country is booming with new investment. If we stop trading with every country that we have a deficit with, which is most of them, we would make at least $1.5 trillion a year. The word deficit is nothing more than a fancy word for loss. Trump does not seem happy with his new Fed chair, or with the new Fed chair.
0: Yes. Now, I think the challenge you've got is virtually everybody is saying rates had to be raised. And I think Trump also said, hey, when everybody's voting this way, then we don't have any other options. Look, the interest rates are way too high, in my opinion. And the number one place that this hits people is in mortgages in general, because a lot of people would like to sell their homes, but they have 2 and 3% rates. And due to 9.1% overall inflation, which Joe Biden caused, mortgage rates skyrocketed and a lot of the housing market is frozen because many people, a lot of you listening to us out there right now, you can't justify selling your home and taking on a 6 or 7% interest rate if right now you have a 2 or 3% interest rate. We got to get mortgage rates back down to around 5%. Mortgage rates get down to around 5%. The housing market frees up. A lot of things start to change. It's much cheaper to borrow funds, all of that. But in the meantime, Buck, this is just the reality that we have found ourselves in. We have not been able to get, I think the current number is 2.4% if you pull out the cost of energy. In the most recent round, it's 3.4% of inflation if you roll it all in. It's the number one thing that I think would solve many of the issues that are out there if we could just get these rates back down. Look, I appreciate all of you are trying to save a great deal of money across the entire country. 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
11: John Saucier, the situation is still tense in the Middle East. The House has voted for a third time to end U.S. military action against Iran without congressional authorization. House Minority Leader Hakeem Jeffries claims this war will not end under President Trump.
12: The problem that we confront at this moment is not ending the war. We're determined to do that. It's that we don't have a president who has the ability to pursue that type of diplomacy.
11: President Trump repeatedly has claimed an end to the war is close. King Charles meeting with representatives from the AI industry, asking them to ensure the technology is used in the service of the people.
13: The task before you is not merely to advance a technology, but to ensure that it remains firmly in the service of humanity, community, and the natural world.
11: The tech world has raised new concerns about loss of control. America's listening to Fox News.
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20: Mainly cloudy skies expected this afternoon, with daytime highs approaching 75. Winds out of the east, 5 to 10 miles per hour. Cloudy skies expected tonight. Chance of thunderstorms, lows level off around 66. I'm meteorologist Jennifer Wojcicki for News Talk WJAG AM 780 and 105.9 FM. Currently 72.
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0: Welcome back in, Clay and Buck. All right. We were talking about the situation, Buck, in Michigan, where Mike Rogers was endorsed by the Detroit News in the last 24 hours. Kamala Harris is headed to Michigan to campaign for Abdul El-Sayed. This is the headline right now on CNN. She is going to do that next week. A lot of money being poured into this Michigan Senate race. And you and I are both optimistic that Mike Rogers is going to get the win. One of the reasons I continue to be optimistic is Abdul El-Sayed made campaigning with Hassan Piker a big part of his Democrat primary campaign. Hassan Piker has said America deserved 9/11. Now he has decided that he's going to do more. He's later apologized and said America didn't deserve 9/11. But he did an interview with Axios yesterday, and they are dripping out different parts of that interview, slowly releasing them. And he said in that interview that America is worse than Al-Qaeda, This is real. This is the guy that Democrats are relying on to reach younger voters. Here is that clip from Axios that just has dropped. Listen.
4: You once said that America is the top dog in terrorism.
21: Yes.
4: Do you think America then is worse than Al-Qaeda?
21: Pound for pound, as far as the number of deaths, yes, we have caused tremendous terror all around the world. I think that that is not only terror that we are waging on regular civilians in nations in the periphery, but it's also having consequences on ourselves. It's having dramatic consequences on the home front. One clear example of this is what we did in Minab, right? There's no distinction between blowing up a school, triple tapping it with Tomahawk missiles. If you're killing 140 schoolgirls, that is an act of terror. This doesn't mean that all Americans are terrorists, but the reality of the matter is we have to create an environment of accountability to ensure things like that never happen again.
1: He's a moron. He's a moron, and what he's doing is incredibly toxic. I know he's famous, I know he's rich, but, you know, Pablo Escobar was famous and rich. Like, there's a lot of ways to be famous and rich. It doesn't mean that that's necessarily a good thing. There's a lot of ways to become somebody who gets talked about a lot. Clay, what he is doing, and this is a common tactic on the left, is just creating a false moral equivalency between, let's say, if somebody breaks into your home and you shoot them versus if you go out into the street at random and just shoot somebody because you're having a bad day. People are dead in both cases. You've shot somebody in both cases, but you've eliminated the moral agency, the moral questions of motivation, justification, intent. All of that is gone. And this is what the radical left does, especially when they talk about American foreign policy. We have the capability to kill every person in any country, anywhere in the world, if we chose to do so, which is a pretty... The Romans couldn't do that, right? I mean, this is the first time really in human history. Now, the Russians could claim probably the same thing, although we might be able to stop them. Let's not get into mutually assured destruction talk right now. My point merely, Clay, is if we wanted to be terrorists and we wanted to just have maximum civilian casualties, pick a country. We'll kill all the civilians if we wanted to. In fact, we go in the opposite direction and do everything we can. I mean, this guy, he's so loathsome. You know, he never showed up anywhere to try to help, fight for his country, serve his country in any capacity, even like the Peace Corps, anything, does nothing, and then spits on everybody who actually tried to do the right thing in our generation, who actually has tried to do the right thing for this country and served in other generations by suggesting that our military, because that's what he's talking about, he's not talking about civilian engagement in terrorism, because that would be probably buddies of his, leftists, our military is a massive terrorist entity. It's no different from Hamas or Al-Qaeda. If we're committing more terrorism than Al-Qaeda, we are worse than Al-Qaeda. That is, there's a direct...
0: That's what he says. I mean, he's making that direct argument.
1: Right.
0: He's saying but we are worse than Al-Qaeda.
1: We're worse than Al-Qaeda. We are worse than people who intentionally rammed buildings with planes full of innocent people, men, women, and children, to kill as many of them as humanly possible. Because of what exactly? Because sometimes when we're fighting a war, we have a bomb that hits the wrong target, or we have intelligence on a target that's incorrect. War is hell, it is awful, but it is unavoidable because of morons like this guy and people like him who do not see the world for what it is, who are moral cowards, and get a lot of attention for themselves by essentially parading their ignorance and becoming a magnet for malcontents. This is where there are some people, Clay, in public life who, if I find out somebody really, I have friends who are leftists, believe it or not. I have friends who are leftists. I'm not close friends these days, but I have friends who are leftists. There are Democrats that I can sit down with over dinner and have a really nice time and nice conversation. I'm not one of these people that completely, you know, condemns the other side, all that. That said, there are people who are too far. If somebody tells me they like this guy's content and they're a fan of his, I know that they're a person of no judgment and cannot be trusted.
0: Yep.
1: There aren't that many people I would say that about. This guy is one of them. And I don't know him personally. I just know his content and what he presents. I know that he zapped his dog on video, which was disgusting. You know, shocked it and then said it wasn't a shock or like it was just a vibration or something. But, you know, I've... Anyway, I... very few people really bother me as much as this guy because, I mean, go back and listen to what he said about Dan Crenshaw, everybody. I can't even, now you might not like Dan Crenshaw, but what he said about Dan Crenshaw being wounded as a SEAL fighting for his country. Go back and listen to what he said about that. And then remember that he's traveling around with senators, palling around with them because they think that he's helpful with his left-wing base.
0: This is where I am telling you, this is going to be devastating for him in Michigan. They are going to put Abdul El-Sayed next to him, giving him a fist pound, campaigning together in Michigan, and they are going to play him saying, Hassan Piker, America deserved 9/11, and now they're going to say America is worse than Al-Qaeda. This is on video. It's not like you're just putting up quotes. They're going to put Abdul El-Sayed, I can guarantee you this is going to be the closing argument all across Michigan. Abdul El-Sayed next to Hassan Piker, America deserved 9/11, America is worse than Al-Qaeda. I don't know how Abdul El-Sayed says, hey, it's important to campaign with Hassan Piker, and then also is able to distinguish himself from these opinions. You don't campaign with a lot of people, right? And if he had said that 20 years ago, yeah. I think you could say, you know, hey, I've grown, I'm a different person now. He just said it to yesterday.
1: Well, like, and also, for all of you, you need to know, because I know, I've seen this guy's stuff, and I've you know, been aware of him for a while, unfortunately, because he's just so disgusting. And it's interesting, on the right, there are people who are considered, you know, on the far right, the actual far right, the alt-right, whatever, who are considered, like, too radioactive for, certainly for politics, to appear with any Republican politicians. This guy appears with these people, and it's supposed to be, I think he gets glowing profiles in the New York Times. The New York Times is trash. But nonetheless, Clay, and this really tells you someone's character, right? I mean, because we have these battles here, ideologically, and Clay and I will say, we try to focus on the ideas and the policies and the stuff. Yeah, sometimes we make fun of people, and, you know, we're also doing it, you know, there's entertainment here as well. And some people deserve to be made fun of. I point that out. You know, I mean, and some people, there is absurdity sometimes. Like, I'm not happy with Mitch McConnell, Clay, looking like he's not really there and still being a U.S. senator. I'm glad that he's fine. We had these other rumors about him. But we have reached this absurd point in American politics, including on our side, people are too old. This is crazy, okay? Sometimes we have to point these things out, even if it's uncomfortable to us. But on Hassan Piker, he and Charlie Kirk had debates. They knew each other, okay? They knew each other in a way that, you know, two boxers who have gone against each other, you would think they would establish some degree of, like, just respect, worthy opponent respect. And then after what happened to Charlie, Piker was at some event, and they were, like, singing some song and all laughing it up about Charlie being shot in the neck. That's who this guy is. I don't want to, I mean, I wouldn't sit down and debate him. I wouldn't sit down and talk to him. I wouldn't want to be in a room with him. I think he's a scumbag. A straight-up scumbag. And you guys know I don't get upset about people in Democrat politics or left-wingers very often. I usually laugh at them. But the fact that El-Sayed Clay has appeared with this guy and been buddy-buddy with him means that he's a person of no character as well. And I hope the people of Michigan know that. I hope they're paying attention.
0: That's the part that I think is really significant. There are all sorts of people with all sorts of ideas across the country. Abdul El-Sayed chose to campaign with this guy. And I'm just telling you, everybody listening in Michigan right now, that's who Abdul El-Sayed is. And if you go into Dearborn and you say to the average Arab voter there, do you think Abdul El-Sayed hates Jews? They would say yes. And if you ask them, do you think Abdul El-Sayed believes that America was at least partly responsible for 9/11 and deserved what happened, they would say yes. That's why he campaigned with Hassan Piker. So his inability, I think, to distinguish between he and Hassan Piker is going to increasingly become more and more difficult for him to distinguish.
1: And I would expand this out even beyond Abdul El-Sayed. Who is the voice in Democrat politics right now that you could point to with real pull, with real strength, and say to other Democrats, guys, we're not about that. We're not the party of these left wingers who really just hate America and just
0: Fetterman
1: spit on America
0: is the only
1: fun.
0: One.
1: Well, he's not a Democrat, and he has no pull among Democrats. I mean, sorry, when I say he's not a Democrat, they basically cast him out of the party. What I'm saying is there is no, you do not have a, I'll just say it, an Obama, a Clinton, a Biden, any of these people currently in the Democrat Party telling, even a Nancy Pelosi, saying that this guy does not represent what the Democrat Party is. You know why? Because this is what the Democrat Party has become. And that is the truth. And you can even see it with people like Bill Maher, who's a smart guy, a high IQ guy, seeing what his party has become, especially on this issue of Israel-Palestine. The current delusion, it has been climate change, it has been Black Lives Matter, it has been COVID. The current delusion is this Gaza genocide thing. Guys, it's not a genocide in Gaza. Were the Israelis too rough? We could talk about that. I would say absolutely not. But put that aside. It's not a genocide, all right? And what happened to the Israelis is the second worst terrorist attack in the history of the world. And all we're hearing about all these times, we've got this Macklemore idiot talking about do these people know what a genocide is? A genocide is what happened in Rwanda. A genocide is what happened to the Jews in the Second World War. It's trying to kill every man, woman, and child you can as fast as you can because you hate them. That's not what happened in Gaza. The Israelis were throwing leaflets out of planes and feeding these people.
6: Also, if Israel had wanted to do a genocide in Gaza, they could have done it. That's the other part of this. It wasn't that they don't have the ability to do it. They could have wiped out every man, woman, and child in all of Gaza if they wanted to, and they didn't come close to that level of violence. And again, it's all in response to October 7th. And what I would say, and we said this for a lot, but what would we do to Mexico if Mexico killed 1,200 Americans, if some group in Mexico killed 1,200 Americans and kidnapped 250 of our people? We would carpet bomb that entire area of Mexico back to the Stone Ages. This country would.
1: We would attack until we were convinced that they had no ability to do something like that again for generations to come. And that would be a very thorough and very bloody but thorough campaign. Again, that's what that would be. That's where things would fall. So, you know, this is... There's a huge moral choice, Clay, that is being made in these midterms between Democrats and Republicans. And Democrats are the Hate America Party. They always have been, but they're really showing you now. There are Democrats who don't hate America. I get that. I'm not an ultra-partisan who refuses to see reality. Of course, there are Democrat patriots, the Democrats who serve in the military. There are good Democrat people. That said, if you are a person who hates America, you're on the left. If you're an American who hates America, you're on the left. That's just the way it goes. So, you know, I think that we call it for what it is. All right, look, I became a first-time homeowner when I moved to Florida. 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
7: If I ran the convention, I'd make it a performance review and not just a performance. Because when you're the party in power, you're like a public company on an earnings call. You don't open with crowd work and zingers. You show the numbers and results. And there's a bunch. Collapsed border crossings and massive self-deportation. Trump accounts and no tax on tips. 65 billion barrels of oil that we just took out of the hands of Russia and China. Getting NATO to pledge 5% of their GDP. And nuking Iran's nukes. There's most favored nation drug pricing and slashed overdose deaths. But you probably know this stuff, but a lot of people don't. Which is why Trump took the offensive. Because, you know, the media would never tell you any of this. But perhaps the most telling thing about the convention is that Trump has no trouble showing America who he is.
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9: All right, welcome back into Clay and Buck. We got a lot of calls. We have full lines. Let's hit them. Jared in Grand Rapids, Michigan, wants to talk about that Michigan Senate race. Jared, go for it.
10: Hey, guys. Thanks for taking my call. I hope you have a good day.
9: Thank you.
10: I just wanted to say the last segment while I was on hold, completely agree with Tom Piker. All that stuff is great. But in Michigan, just driving back from fishing, we've got gas 22 cents. Lower than the highest it ever has been back in 2022. We're at $5 a gallon and diesel is at almost $7. The average Michigander, if they're not informed and if they're not educated and listening, they're not going to care what somebody says. They're going

0: going to vote with their wallet because they have to, and they're going to be duped by their campaign smear of saying that, you know, it's all Trump's fault. It's all this. It's amazing how the human brain quickly forgets where things came from and how it used to be.
1: I think there's some truth to that. I do think some of these states are interesting. Michigan, where you are in particular, Democrats have had both Senate seats and they've had the governor's mansion for a long time. Do you think there is a play? Like, I would think Steve Hilton is a little bit good example of this in California, of the incumbency argument is harder to make when Democrats have had control of the entirety of Michigan for far longer than Trump has been in office.
0: I still go back to, I think they're going to go with what they feel right now. I think that's a good point, but I think they're going to go with their day-to-day lives, and I can tell you it's not getting better. I do fine myself, so we don't worry so much, but a lot of people I know do, and it's tough when you're paying $5 and $7 for your work truck to go to do a job, to do a deck or something.
2: Yeah.
0: You know, it cuts into your profits, and, you know, not that our governor has done anything good over the last 8 years, I just don't see them.
2: Well, Jared, everything you're saying, we're at the end here, so I say, Jared, everything you're saying is valid, and this is the GOP's worst nightmare for the midterm, is that this is what people are really thinking in the key places, so we can't disagree with you, just hope that that's not going to be the primary motivator in Michigan, in Georgia, in New Hampshire, in North Carolina, etc.
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11: Diplomatic green light. Lisa Brady, Fox News. The U.S. State Department just announcing visas are approved for top Iranian officials, including Iran's president, to attend a high-level U.N. General Assembly meeting next week in New York, even as the conflict with Iran continues. House Minority Leader Hakeem Jeffries.
12: The path out of this was already shown to us by President Obama. It's aggressive diplomacy that brings the world together to contain Iran.
11: President Trump has argued Iran was violating the previous nuclear deal and that he's not sure he can trust them to make a new one. Also next week, China's president visits the White House, where several tech titans are expected to join a state dinner as an AI debate escalates.
13: According to reports, they include OpenAI chief executive Sam Altman, Apple executive chairman Tim Cook, and Jensen Huang, CEO of chip giant NVIDIA. Huang and Cook were also part of the entourage of executives who accompanied the president to China back in May.
11: Fox's Lillian Wu. A federal judge just ordering the Kennedy Center to give 30 days notice before making any physical changes to the building, including demolition. This after a vote this week to shut down for repairs and a message about safety risks today from a top official. Fox's Jessica Rosenthal.
14: Kennedy Center director and COO Matt Sloka said the center has to close for at least 7 days due to acute risks to public safety resulting from continued structural deterioration. Aside from broad structural issues, a 5-foot piece of plaster fell from the ceiling earlier this month during a storm. This temporary closure is separate from an earlier Kennedy Center board vote to close the center for 2 years of repairs. A D.C. federal judge ruled that attempt was ill-informed and seemingly preordained.
11: This week's new vote to close followed a judge's ruling that congressional approval would be needed to add the president's name to the building. 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
17: From the WJAG and Norfolk Daily News Newsroom, I'm Bill Seifert. A Senate Agriculture Committee advanced its version of the Farm Bill on a 12-11 party line vote, but a dispute over California's Proposition 12 remains unresolved. Iowa Senator Joni Ernst unsuccessfully pushed to add language addressing the issue before the vote. She told Chairman John Bozeman that farmers need relief from what she called a growing patchwork of state production standards.
19: This amendment preserves Proposition 12 and other existing state laws. It protects federal and state animal health authorities, but most importantly, it prevents future mandates from creating an unaffordable patchwork of 50 different production standards for farmers across this country. Yet, after following the recommended process, again, given by your staff, and doing the bipartisan work, we are not even being given an opportunity to bring the solution before the committee for a vote.
17: Prior to the vote, Ernst said if the bill advances without addressing Proposition 12, it will not be because a reasonable solution was unavailable. That's news from the WJAG and Norfolk Daily News Newsroom. I'm Bill Seifert.
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20: Mainly cloudy skies expected this afternoon, with daytime highs approaching 75. Winds out of the east, 5 to 10 miles per hour. Cloudy skies expected tonight, chance of thunderstorms, lows level off around 66. I'm meteorologist Jennifer Wojcicki for News Talk WJAG AM 780 and 105.9 FM. Right now, it's 73 degrees.
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0: All right, second hour, Clay and Buck kicks off now. Thanks for being here with us, everybody. We're going to talk more about some of these upcoming races because they are, it's imminent. We got polling data. It's real. It's out there. Early team poll for me. When is the earliest early voting starting?
1: It's soon.
2: I think it's this week.
0: I didn't want to say, but it's coming up. Give me the earliest midterm early voting, and so we can get it. That's giving, I think, a very good. That's very good context for how much this is all upon us. Clay, I'm going to need your assent. Is that the proper word there? I need your agreement on something. We were talking about this for a couple of minutes, and we got to get back to Texas in the race here because I don't want us to get too focused on 2028. All right. Well, we have a lot of time to talk about 2028. That said, it was a little sad for me earlier this week when Gavin, who I might also point out now, everyone else has been tearing apart. We had our fly fishing experts just weighing in, which neither I nor Clay qualify as, so we asked you, and you guys come, you know, casting on the wrong side, the wrong hand, the wrong clothing, you know, the whole thing was a totally staged. They were apparently wearing just pants in the water. Just pants. Yes. They went into the water up to their, you know, waists in, or close to their waist in just like everyday pants, which is such a like, I mean, they clearly thought of this, I guess, at like the last minute. Some CNN producer was like, I have a great idea. But anyway, I'm a little sad still because for a lot of people, and Clay was very, very smiley about this, Gavin Newsom sounded like he wasn't even going to put up a fight here with Kamala. Now that may still be the case. Kamala gets in, Gavin stays out entirely. That's an interesting phenomenon. And maybe that even makes some sense because Gavin, and I think you said this, Clay, Gavin is young enough that he could sit out this cycle, see what happens, and then run and have a much, and essentially come to the table with California in his back pocket. I think that's what he realizes if he doesn't bring California to the party, he's not winning the party. And so if Kamala is the choice of the establishment of California, all that said though, Clay, Reid Hoffman, who is a guy famous for many, one for LinkedIn. What was the last time you did anything LinkedIn? People, I feel bad. People
2: I get
0: me,
2: all
0: like,
2: of those
0: happy birthday messages on LinkedIn, and I see them 6 years later. Like, don't, I am never on LinkedIn. I have no idea what's going on.
2: I get those emails where it says, like, so-and-so has been checking out your profile, but I don't know my password, so I don't think I've been on LinkedIn in 5 or 6 years, at least.
0: You know, it's been funny, too. There's been some articles recently about how LinkedIn has actually become a de facto dating site because people feel like there's not as many fake profiles. And also, they really just want to know, like, more about you professionally. And they think, anyway, and you're not supposed to. What's funny is the LinkedIn rules are you're not supposed to do that, but people do it anyway. They're like, hey, I see you made VP at Goldman, and I made VP, you know, and this is what goes on. Anyway. The LinkedIn co-founder, Reid Hoffman, he's a very wealthy guy, unfortunately, because he funds all the worst politicians and the worst causes. He gave $17 million to Harris's presidential campaign in 2024. Clay, here is mega lib donor Reid Hoffman on Kamala's chances. Play one.
3: I'm glad you brought up Kamala. Should she run again?
4: I think it would be a very challenging path for her, and it's going to be a very noisy field.
3: Glad that you brought up it might be a noisy field. Would you support AOC if she got the nod?
4: Well, it depends a little bit on. I think she's much more pragmatic than people give her credit for. Because I saw a lot of being like, what's the kind of middle of the road legislation we need during the Biden administration? It depends on who she's running against.
3: Uh-huh.
4: But I tend to be, if you're basically kind of pro-society, which she is, and pro-business, which is a question,
3: uh-huh,
4: that tends to be where I think the right focal points are.
0: Clay, do you think that the Democrat elites, unfortunately, unfortunately for me, not unfortunately in general, but your math on Kamala, South Carolina, it's sound, I don't disagree, I think you've established very early on that. Do you think that the mega donors in the establishment of the Democrats are looking for some way for it not to be Kamala, or do you think they feel confident that Kamala can get it done?
2: I think that there will be a big, robust discussion about who the nominee is going to be. And then when it's Kamala, all the people who express doubt about Kamala will show up and write checks for tens of millions of dollars for her, just like they did during the 107-day campaign that she ran. So, again, I just look, and I think this is the way you have to start strategically. Who has the most reliable base? Let's pretend, because I do think it's likely to be the case, that 10 people are going to run, at least, to be the Democrat nominee in 2028. And I can sketch out those guys. Andy Beshear will say, oh, shucks, I'm the modern-day Bill Clinton. I'm a bland white guy from the South, and I got elected in Kentucky, and I can go into all these different communities, and they'll support me. I mean, I can do Andy Beshear's whole act. And what he never tells you is his daddy was governor, he's a rich kid, and the only reason he ever got elected in Kentucky was because his daddy was governor. I mean, there's a lot of still political nepotism that exists, and Andy Beshear's dad was very popular, and a lot of people like the Beshear name, okay? It's not going to work nationwide. Wes Moore may well run, and he'll say, I'm a normal guy. I like drinking beer in the Baltimore Ravens. But then people are going to look around and they're going to say you couldn't build a bridge in Baltimore that got knocked out. They still haven't figured out a way to do that, Buck. I think that he will also struggle. I saw with our friend Patrick that David, he went on and said if his 14-year-old boy decided that he was trans, that he would support it. I'm sorry. There's no man in America whose son says, I want to cut my penis off. I'm a girl now. There's no dude in America that supports this, right?
0: Well, no normal everyday dude. By the way, I don't believe Wes Moore actually supports that.
2: Agree.
0: I think he just says he supports it because he doesn't want the tranny maniacs running after him.
2: But I get it. But to me, if I'm going to support somebody for president, they have to occasionally be willing to say things that are going to upset people because that's what the truth does. And so I start running through all these individuals. Gavin Newsom basically admitted that he isn't as strong as Kamala necessarily, and they have a lot of overlapping support structure. I just think Kamala's base of black women is going to stay with her. Now, AOC, I actually think the Bernie base could go with her, and that Bernie Sanders might come out and say, AOC is my choice. She is the person committed to my vision of the world. And I do think AOC could be dangerous for that reason. I also said, like I said on the program, AOC is a far more talented politician than Kamala Harris
0: yes.
2: is. She is better at answering questions. She comes across more naturally. We played that clip where she talked about the fact that she wants to have a baby one day and she doesn't know if she can afford it. And I think that really connects with the Democrat base of young women that are frustrated, highly credentialed, highly educated, that don't feel like America's working for them.
0: Yeah.
2: But I think Kamala alternative Buck has got to be a dude. So I think there will be a guy that emerges, and I think there'll be a shadow argument of, do we really want to put another woman up again? And I actually think that's the biggest hindrance that Kamala has. So is it Mark Kelly? Is it Andy Beshear? Nobody's talking about him, but if Roy Cooper actually wins this Senate race in North Carolina and could say, hey, I'll take North Carolina off the board for Democrats. That's how popular I am. The math is difficult for Republicans if he can flip North Carolina. I think there will be a bland white alternative to Kamala Harris that will emerge. I'm just not sure who it'll be. The Joe Biden-esque guy who will be a wolf in sheep's clothing that will pretend that he's going to be very moderate, that will actually enact a radical agenda. Who is the bland white guy? That's going to be the ultimate,
0: I think one thing that gets left out of the Joe Biden conversation, though, when we set all this stuff up, is he was Obama's VP for 8 years. So he did have essentially universal name recognition for the electorate, right? A lot of people, they can't spell Beshear. They don't know who Beshear is.
2: Yep.
0: And I mean Democrats who live in California. I mean, you know, they don't, and this, but that's a big problem for Wes Moore too. These guys don't have the name recognition, which to me actually Mark Kelly is a little bit more of a known because of the, you know, astronaut thing. I think he's a little bit more known than some of those other Democrat options. But the crazy thing is, the fact that you have Kamala and Gavin both coming out of California is a huge problem for the Democrats. I mean,
2: yes.
0: If Kamala was a New York politician, a New York product, if you will, and Gavin was California, I think a lot of this would be more straightforward for them. And also, by the way, a vice presidential ticket could be a more straightforward way to settle that or to handle that. So anyway, we talked a little longer about it than I meant to, but I just want to point out, I've always said this, AOC is going to be formidable. Yeah, we made fun of her. When I say but the right made fun of her a lot and has made a lot of jokes at her expense. She's getting better. She's maturing. I mean, as a politician.
2: Yeah.
0: What Reid Hoffman said there, if I'm a coach looking at, you know, the other team's QB or their running back, I'm being honest about what they can and can't do. Reid Hoffman is correct in that she has seemed more reasonable, more centrist, more statesmanlike in recent years. If she's not their candidate this time around, I mean, I would almost guarantee, you know, in a normal world, and by the way, assuming that, you know, things go along and she continues with her career in politics, she will be their nominee at some point. I very firmly believe that she will be the Democrat nominee for president at some point in time. Because, Clay, they're not going to be able to hold back. I think people forget, Bernie, I was at CNN in 2016, right? So I was privy to all these people. It was hilarious, by the way, to see and to watch all these Democrats who would speak Bernie off air, and then they would praise Hillary, you know, or rather, you know, they would whisper about how much they really were with Bernie, you know, Bernie's our guy, you know, yeah. Bernie's in our heart. And then they'd go on TV and they're like, oh, well, I gotta, the Clinton administration, I don't want to be cut out from it. And if they hadn't done the superdelegate thing, Bernie could have been the nominee in 2016. Like, everyone
2: would have been the nominee. That's why I think the DNC, I think that's a big part of what Gavin Newsom said. The DNC doesn't put their finger on the scale. They put their whole hand on the scale. I think we're not talking enough about the fact that South Carolina is the first state. That, to me, is a sign that they're going to be in it for Kamala.
0: Well, but you could have a left-wing candidate. Kamala, playing this out, Kamala wins South Carolina and Virginia. I think you're right. I think you're just right on that. By the way, when I say you're right, I don't think really there's much disagreement that that's the way that's likely to go. But then you have You have Iowa, New Hampshire, and
2: I think second is Nevada.
0: Nevada.
2: So
0: okay.
2: I think Nevada could be good for AOC because Bernie did well there.
0: That's what I'm saying. I think AOC is very, very serious contender in Nevada, assuming she runs.
2: I don't think they will let it come down to AOC versus Kamala, the bland white alternative, the white guy.
0: He's so bland, we don't even know who he is.
2: That's right, because they haven't defined who the bland white guy is. I would also point this out about Joe Biden. Yes, he was well known, but he would have lost for sure if COVID didn't happen. So that worked, but they got very lucky for two reasons. One, they were able to rig the 2020 election. And for people out there who say, what are you talking? He got 81 million votes. No one can explain to me how Joe Biden got 81 million votes. Now that we have seen what happened in 24, we saw what happened in 16, 20. Trump, every election, has increased his overall votes. Suddenly Kamala got 6 million less votes. Come on. Biden got 13 million more votes than the best Obama ever did. It's steroids, right? It's like steroids in baseball. And then, but they also hit him. They got to put him in the basement. And they basically were able to hide him as COVID was going on. And they claimed, we're being safe, we're being secure. I think if Biden had been on the road, having to do all the rallies, having to get up on and off the stage, he would have exposed his decrepitude in a way that they were able to
0: hide. I totally agree that Biden worked in an extremely unique set of circumstances.
2: Yes.
0: It was a smart play from them and a devious play. And we all know what happened. But it was something that, under the circumstances, I could see that it worked. By the way, Clay, we'll get back into the midterms here. The team pulled this up. The earliest statewide in-person voting begins tomorrow.
2: Yeah, I knew it was this week.
0: Four states. I thought that was true. I wanted to make sure before we said it. Four states that are starting that early: Idaho, Minnesota, South Dakota, Virginia. So everybody, you're like, why are we talking about the midterms? Voting for the midterms begins tomorrow in four states. So
2: yeah,
0: we will officially be in the midterm election voting cycle starting tomorrow. That's how
2: this
0: close
2: means,
0: we are to this.
2: This is so important. It means every day, whatever the on-the-ground story is a snapshot of votes being cast. So you don't have election day anymore. It's a rolling period of 2 months, and whatever the snapshot is, even if great things or bad things happen over the next 6 weeks. Once you've already voted, you're locked and loaded. I think that's a tremendous difference. Look, when police searched the car of the man who assassinated a Minnesota lawmaker and her husband, they found a notebook. Inside, a handwritten list of 11 websites. 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
7: Soybeans are mixed. Corn and cattle were down. Hogs were mostly lower. 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Stein has yield. Soybeans were mixed on spread trade. Contracts were down early but rallied with a higher move in meal, which is up on demand expectations. Traders continue to monitor U.S. yield numbers along with planting conditions in South America. November beans were down 3/4 at 13.19 and 3/4. January beans down 1/4 at 13.37. Corn was lower on profit taking and technical selling. Near-term harvest conditions generally look favorable, with traders also watching South America. Corn export sales were a 3-week low. December corn was down 3 3/4 at 5.30 1/2. March corn down 4 1/4 at 5.44 1/2. The wheat complex was lower on profit taking and technical selling. U.S. wheat exports continue to be slow because of relatively high prices. Globally, the market is watching harvest delays in parts of Canada and conditions in the southern hemisphere. In Chicago, December wheat was down 3 3/4 at 7.27. March wheat was down 3 3/4 at 7.43. In Kansas City, December wheat was down 5 at 7.94 1/2. And in Minneapolis, December wheat was down 5 1/2 at 7.50 1/2. Live and feeder cattle were lower, getting ready for direct business. And Friday's on-feed report from the USDA. October live down 280 at 215.65. December live down 395 at 216.25. October feeder cattle were down 527 at 324.37. Hogs were mostly lower on spread trade and technical weakness. October lean hogs up 22 at 78.90. December contracts were down 35 at 69.60. I'm Megan Grebner for Brownfield.
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0: All right, welcome back into Clay and Buck. So, you know, our next guest up is Brittany Hugaboom, and she's the founder of ED Magazine, which is great. And you all, for the ladies in our audience, you should all subscribe. It's what a high culture and fashion magazine for women should be, and you, maybe even used to be a long time ago, but they're doing it right these days. Clay, you told me a fascinating statistic, which is going to be the subject of some of our conversation coming up with Brittany, that the second most Googled thing in the world for the last week has been the Sydney Sweeney ad campaign. Number
2: yes.
0: two Google
2: in the U.S.
0: World. I'm sorry. In the U.S.
2: But
0: yeah, that makes sense.
2: The number two Google search in the entire United States has been the Sydney Sweeney ad campaign. We're going to ask Brittany all about that. We're going to get her to give us a take on Lindsay Clancy and why so many women, particularly on the left, are suffering from broken brains. We're going to get your take on that. Brittany is in studio here in Nashville. And again, that magazine, Evie Magazine, we'll ask her all about that too as well. Buck, you got to read for us here, and then we will be back with her.
0: Look, something goes crash in the middle of the night. What do you do? What are you going downstairs with? Now, some of you are in places where it's actually very hard to be able to defend yourself, Second Amendment, and you also would never want to have to do that because you can't trust the district attorney, might be some crazy lib. So you may prefer to have a non-lethal option on hand, depending on your circumstance. The FBI puts out reports. 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
13: Fox News, I'm Tom Graham. Millions of Americans finding themselves in new congressional districts ahead of November's midterms.
14: A new report finds nearly 35 million Americans, about 1 in 10 U.S. voters, now live in a different congressional district than 2 years ago. It's the outcome of unprecedented mid-decade redistricting this past year.
15: Fox's Jared Halpern, the Justice Department, announcing several arrests in several cities following the administration's pledge to crack down on the fraudulent use of taxpayer cash.
16: This week's cases span from Massachusetts Massachusetts to California to Kansas, ballot, health care, daycare, loan fraud, you name it. Earlier this week in Kansas City, DOJ officials joined by the vice president denounced a COVID loan fraud case involving more than 160 people, $245 million in predicted losses.
15: Fox's David Spunt in Washington, America's listening to Fox News.
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19: 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Both teams are looking for their second win on the early 2026 season after the Pirates downed Loganview last Friday 31-8, while the Cavaliers came out the 21-7 win over Summerlin. 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
23: Mainly cloudy skies expected this afternoon, with daytime highs approaching 75. Winds out of the east, 5 to 10 miles per hour. Cloudy skies expected tonight, chance of thunderstorms, lows level off around 66. I'm meteorologist Jennifer Wojcicki for News Talk WJAG AM 780 and 105.9 FM. Right now, it's 73 degrees.
20: 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Back to Clay and Buck.
0: Yeah.
2: All right, welcome back in. Clay and Buck, we are rolling through the Thursday edition of the program. We are joined now here in the Nashville studio by Brittany Hoogeboom, who is the founder of EV Magazine. She is down here in Nashville. I'll start with this. What do you think of Nashville? You're a New Yorker. We've had a lot of New Yorkers moving into the Nashville area, a lot of Californians. Buck moved to Florida. A lot of New Yorkers have been moving to Florida, too. What's your vibe on the city?
24: I like it. It's fun. You get a lot of the same things. I'll see like these, you know, cute, happy girls at the coffee shop just working. I'm like, oh, it's so charming.
2: Yes, it's a pretty amazing spot. All right, let's now throw you into the fire. Sydney Sweeney.
0: Well, she's got, there's an article up in ED Magazine. So the article is, and you're the editor-in-chief and the founder of EV Magazine, which is Cosmo for Gen Z women who aren't communists who hate pretty girls. So that's, it's a great space to be in. And your, the piece is, if sexual liberation is empowering, why is everyone mad at Sydney Sweeney? That's up at EVIE, EV Magazine. Brittany, please answer the question in the article. What is going on? Clay and I mean, it's fun to talk about this issue, but it is amazing how angry it has made a lot of women.
24: Yeah. No, it's made them so mad, and it's so funny because Sydney Sweeney, so what her whole phenomenon is, she, after years of man-hating, is the first female celebrity that's kind of embraced the male gaze. And you can be a hot girl, but you have to be hot like Emily Ratajkowski and like hate men. But if you're hot and you like men, you're setting feminism back 100 years, which is totally bizarre. But that's kind of the gist of it.
2: What do you think when you see female athletes who are regularly posting, many of the women criticizing Sydney Sweeney are female athletes, regularly posting sexy photos of themselves, often in not very much clothes, to help propel, I would imagine, their social media followings to new heights. But they're mad at Sydney Sweeney for doing basically the exact same thing as them.
24: Yeah, and it's so weird because it's not even about women's sports at all.
2: Yeah.
24: Like, it's literally an ad catered towards men and sports gambling, which, you know, isn't like, I'm not saying it's like a great thing, but at the same time, like, women's sports weren't mentioned at all in the ad. And all, it's kind of funny. It's almost ended the trans phenomenon in a way, because people are like, this isn't a woman, this is a real woman. And they're showing all these women athletes. And it's like, oh, okay, well, now we know what a woman is. So that's good.
0: Now, one area where I think the conservative movement had for a long time, Brittany, been deficient is right in the space that you're in now. And you're obviously pioneering in the sense that you're making a successful, glossy, old school magazine for Gen Z women. How are we doing with Gen Z women in your sense about coming to finally understand life paths, traditional views of America, conservatism? Because generally, we talk about Gen Z women, especially with this Lindsay Clancy stuff that happened recently, in the context of, how do we reach these people? It feels like they're so lost.
24: Yeah, I think the Lindsay Clancy thing was more of a millennial mom phenomenon, to be honest, than Gen Z. But yeah, I think a lot of women are gravitating more towards that. You kind of saw that with Nara Smith, Ballerina Farm, and now with EV Magazine. It's like a lot of women want romance and love, and they love Olivia Dean and Lana Del Rey. And it's like they crave that and they want that, and you always have since you're a little girl. And now it's like finally reverting. I think Gen Z's kind of seen the mistakes that millennials made and don't want to make that.
2: You have two young children yourself. We had a big debate on the program, and I know this has spilled out throughout the online ecosystem. If you were a man and you found out that the girl you were dating was a big supporter of Lindsay Clancy, what would you tell the man to do?
24: No, I 100%. No. Like, it's just not. It's so, the fact that Lindsay Clancy's gotten more hate than, I mean, more support than Sydney Sweeney, I think is so disturbing on so many levels. It's like she literally killed three of her children. Like, I don't see any, in any world where that's good. And men, you know, men are very justice oriented, so it's like they can be like, hey, this is evil. And women, we like to empathize and we're like, oh, well, what if? But it's like, she killed her three children. It took 18 minutes. Like, that wasn't just some, like, the whole thing is just so disturbing and so dark and blackpilling, to be honest.
2: So you would advise young men, you would say, that's actually a good test, a litmus test, move on.
24: So my husband actually was telling a guy the other day, he's like, what, I'm trying to meet a girl. He's like, ask her two questions. Do you read EV Magazine and do you support Lindsay Clancy? And I guess the third, do you think Sydney Sweeney is attractive?
2: Yes.
24: Those are,
2: yeah,
24: I guess, the three litmus tests.
0: Well, I'm actually wondering, Brittany, as you're telling us this, how would you respond to the question that was posed to AOC? I don't know if you saw this. It seems very interesting, just as a side note, TMZ happens to just be waiting outside for AOC at the perfect moment for her to go, oh, okay, I'll just answer some questions off the cuff and seem like I'm just so whimsical. But anyway, one of those sessions, she was asked, could you ever date a conservative? And she wasn't mean about it. I actually thought she gave a pretty good answer. And she just said, look, I think values are important. You can't do it. How do you, and obviously this is something that's written about in EV Magazine, which you're the founder of, women who are looking for husbands, looking for their life partner, how do you think politics factors in, or how should it factor in? Like, how would you tell women, they should feel about that AOC question about values and mating and dating.
24: It's hard to trust what women want because we don't know what we want most of the time. And I think a lot of women are like, I will never date a guy who plays video games, but they love Henry Cavill. Like, they're obsessed with him. So it's like, if it's a very masculine, hot, conservative man, which you don't really see male feminists kind of embody that, then 100% they're going to go for him if they see him and they're drawn towards him. So I don't think it's so much politics. I think if she was with this hot, conservative man, she would have been married and had kids. I think because she was with someone who wasn't, like, a strong, you know, type of guy, at least it didn't seem like it, you know, now she's in the situation where she's trying to do IVF, I think.
0: Well, why do you think more why do you think more Sydney Sweeney, why are more people trying to follow Clay and I joke around, we're like, she's going to become a billionaire, right, from the company she's building, she's got a stake in this gambling company, she's already worth tens of millions of dollars at least, she's probably going to become a self-made billionaire, and I just think it's interesting from a pure capitalism perspective, that we don't see others. Are there others who are trying to follow in the footsteps here of not going the, like, the OnlyFans route, obviously, which is not what Sydney Sweeney's doing, but or just this sort of that kind of influencer route, but building up it's filling that space that kind of used to be where Victoria's Secret was and where female beauty was marketed and commoditized in such a way that it became a multi-billion-dollar industry.
24: Yeah, I think it's definitely gravitating a lot more towards that. You see Victoria's Secret's been shifting a lot. We were even in a piece in the New Yorker last week with Sydney Sweeney. It was Sydney Sweeney and Evie Magazine, and it said, "Did conservatives finally bring sexy back?" And it was talking about this phenomenon where before you had the woke, you had the obese, you had, like, the very ugly ads, and it's like a lot of us just want to see pretty girls prettier than us selling hair care because then I'm like, oh, my hair is going to look like that, even though it's not. But it's like every girl loves Adriana Lima, Megan Fox, Candace Swan Poole, and it's like the fact that they kind of like gaslit to be like, oh, everyone wants relatable because some older millennials did, I thought was unfair. And Gen Z's always loved beautiful women, which is why I think that they kind of gravitate towards that. And you kind of see that with indie a little bit from Obsession, where girls were like, she has the perfect side profile, she's gorgeous, but now because she's, I guess, catering to men because she likes video games or whatever, now they're like, oh, her side profile is the worst, and like she's so, look at how she dresses, it's so terrible. And it's like this whole switch because she's going towards liking men versus being like, I don't need a man, I hate men, Sabrina Carpenter type, even I'm not saying she does, but like she's naked on covers of Rolling Stone and nobody cares because she's for the girls and the gays. It's just a different type of thing.
2: We are seeing now, because I've got two teenage boys, a huge drive suddenly where boys are obsessed with how they look.
24: Yes.
2: And it's coming out of the Instagram culture, but the claviculars of the world. You mentioned side profile, something that I bet Buck and I never even thought about very much. I don't know that I've even thought of that phrase. And I was actually having a conversation with my sons last night, or one of my sons, and I said, look, dude, it's great to be in good shape. It's great to be physically good looking. Women don't want to date men who are more obsessed with their physical appearance than the women are. This is my advice to him. I said, bust your ass, get a good job, and make a good salary, and no matter what you look like, you're going to be swimming in girls. I said, there's a lot of 5'2", 5'3" dudes. If they're billionaires, a lot of women suddenly aren't going to care about 6 feet. What do you hear from young women? Do you hear this thing about men now being as obsessed? I think it's coming out of the Instagram
0: looks
2: world.
0: Looks maxing.
2: Yeah, the looks maxing world. Does it shift back? You know, when Buck and I were younger, they had metrosexual. The metrosexual world vanished very quickly. Now every guy's got a beard, it feels like. Do you think that the masculine ideal will return, or do you think men now are going to become as physically obsessed with their looks as women are?
24: I think the masculine ideal will return. I think a lot of the men who are focused, at least that I know, that are teenagers to early 20s that are focused on looks maxing, aren't really looking for girls at this moment. They're trying to, like, better themselves and get as, like, attractive as possible. But really, with girls, it's all about aura and confidence. So it's like if you go up to a girl and maybe you're not the most attractive person ever, but you're very confident. I've seen, you know, like, gorgeous men not feel awkward around women, and it's like, then the women feel awkward around him, and it's like this whole thing. It's all about confidence at the end of the day. But, yeah, I think for years women, I mean, men were told, like, oh, you don't need to wear cologne. Like, you know, it was kind of like men were being sold as, like, this dirty, unclean, lazy thing, which they aren't. But it's like now I think men want to like level up, which is healthy. But yeah, if you care more about your appearance than a girl, girls are usually like, what's going on? Like,
0: how much of your of your editorial line addresses, or how do you address? And this is something I'm fascinated by. I follow. I mean, I was in the dating market on and off for like 20 years in New York and Washington, D.C. I'm now married. Obviously, you've met my wife, and I've met your husband. So I'm out of the dating game now. But I feel like I'm a veteran who, you know, I feel like I'm a veteran who has the wounds of dealing with that and the lessons and the perhaps wisdom that comes from that for a long time. And I saw a lot of things with women where I thought they were getting bad advice from the culture, and that was resulting in suboptimal outcomes for them in the dating world. Things like how they should conduct themselves, basically like men is the short version of it, but also what they should look for and all this stuff. Talk me through some of what you're encouraging young women, the millennial and Gen Z female readership. How should they approach dating for maximum happiness and best outcomes for them?
24: Yeah, I always say that women should level up as much as you can because, you know, my dad used to say, you know, a Porsche marries a Porsche and a Yugo marries a Yugo. I'm still not sure what a Yugo car is, but apparently it was a car. And it's like, if you want to marry the best guy possible or the best girl possible, just become the best version of yourself, whether that's like getting in shape. You know, a lot of girls will be like, oh, my friend, she's so sweet, she can't get a guy. And it's like a lot of times, like a guy is going to approach you if he finds you attractive. So it's like maybe you need to like do some sports or something or do some dance and look as good as possible. And then you have a better chance of like getting the type of guy you want. But
0: well,
24: yeah,
0: I told Play this. Is this too harsh, Brittany? I mean, I've said I have never met a dating age eligible woman. So let's say 20s, 30s, trying to find somebody to, you know, to be their husband. I've never come across a woman with a good attitude and a good body who had anything but options when it came to dating men.
24: Yeah, no, they always do. Yeah,
0: that's all it takes.
2: Do you think it? I got a couple of questions here. I'll tie them together. When I'm going to out myself here, I don't know if Buck will sign off on this, too.
0: Uh-oh.
2: Occasionally, I would pick up a Cosmo when it was still on the newsstands, when I'm standing in line, because I would see a headline that was pretty well done on the front of the magazine. I'd be like, oh, I want to see what that story is. And I'm curious, with your magazine, I know it's for women. Do you hear from men who have seen a pretty girl on the cover or seen a tagline and thought, oh, I want to know about that? Is it a conscious decision for you to think through that way, or are you trying to only see through the female gaze?
24: I think the ideal woman is the woman that women want to be and men want to be with. So I do kind of look at both. But, yeah, I mean, every guy that comes to me is just kind of like, find me a wife. so I like to book very beautiful models because I love beauty.
0: Brittany, before we let you go, do you have a quick follow-up?
2: No, I was just going to say, I think you would appreciate this too, Buck. In your experience, Brittany, do men who are looking for girls or girls who are looking for guys have more unrealistic expectation
0: Ooh.
2: In today's dating market?
0: Ooh.
24: Gosh, that's a tough one. I mean, I would say probably girls because you get 800 swipes a month on average at a dating app. But at the same time, I do know a lot of guys who only see the 0.01% of women in the world on Instagram, and they're like, I won't get anything less. And sometimes that's kind of hard to find.
0: That's by the way, I think that's a huge disconnect, a huge problem in the dating market right now is people who don't want to actually live where they are, so to speak. I see that all the time. Real quick, because also my wife loves EV Magazine, so any of the moms listening right now, wives and moms listening, or you know, obviously for the young women listening, you guys should go subscribe, EVIE, EV Magazine. I like video games, and I tell my wife Elon Musk stays up all night still playing video games. So I just admit that. I own that. I just want to ask you before we close, for their time, the three greatest video games of all time are what?
24: In the last 10 years, The Last of Us, The Witcher 3, and Red Dead Redemption 2.
2: That is super fast. And by the way, for people who didn't remember, you love video games.
24: Yeah. I'm really good at Nintendo. That's like my thing. But I prefer watching PS5, but I'm not like amazing at it.

0: if for people who didn't remember, you love video games.
1: Yeah. I'm really good at Nintendo. That's like my thing. But I prefer watching PS5, but I'm not like amazing at it.
2: Wow, there you go. That's a strong list, by the way, Clay. She knows your stuff.
0: That was really impressive. Are you excited for Grand Theft Auto, the new one that's coming out?
1: We did a whole article on it. Women are worried that men are cheating on them with boys, the girls in Grand Theft Auto. The video game girls are so attractive, like Tifa Lockhart. It's like, you know, they're perfect. We gotta
0: have
1: like
0: you
1: that.
0: Bought that yet, Buck? They have 5 million pre-orders for the new Grand Theft Auto, which I think comes out in November, right?
2: My neighborhood just agreed to do some promotion for it in South Beach, and there's a lot of pushback on right now. So we'll see what happens.
0: It's set in Miami. Well, that's right.
2: Yeah, it's set in Miami. We'll see what happens. All right, Brittany, great stuff as always. EV Magazine, guys, go check it out. Got to talk to you about the IFCJ. 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

0: Welcome back in, Clay and Buck. We are rolling through the Thursday edition of the program. Top of the next hour, let me just kind of let you know where we're headed. We're going to be joined by our buddy Ryan Gerdusky, and he's going to give us a lay of the land for all of the big Senate campaigns, how those are shaking out, where he sees the opportunities, where he sees the challenges, all that, Buck. It should be a pretty fascinating conversation that we're going to have with our buddy Gerdusky here at the top of the next hour. And I encourage you guys, if you didn't watch it, check out the YouTube with Brittany here in studio. We've got video interviews that go up now. Go subscribe to our YouTube channel. There are hours of content live every single day going up. I think people will enjoy it.
1: YouTube, Clay and Buck, everybody, go check it out. And you get great guest appearances there. You have sometimes the speed cam. Speed's asleep right now, so I can't get him on the cam. But sometimes we have that happen. Fun things going on. Gerdusky's going to come back next. Do you want to know more about the midterms than every person you know, by the numbers and by the campaign realities? Stick around. Gerdusky will make sure you do.
2: Speaking truth and having fun. 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
9: An expanded living front in the Middle East. Lisa Brady, Fox News, as Iran tries to keep pressure on energy markets.
10: The country's proxy forces in Yemen, the Houthis, are continuing to ramp up the conflict against government forces and Saudi Arabia. A key Red Sea port came under missile and drone attack on Wednesday, with the holy city of Mecca also dealing with an incoming drone event as well this week.
9: Fox's Trey Yingst in Tel Aviv. President Trump plans to meet with Gulf allies on the sidelines of the UN General Assembly in New York next week, also telling Axios he has a big decision coming up on Iran on whether to annihilate the regime. An ICE officer charged with shooting and wounding a Venezuelan man in Minnesota and lying about the circumstances, just making a brief court appearance on state charges ahead of a separate hearing in federal court, this after an extradition fight with his home state, Texas. Earlier, the White House notifying the Senate the nomination of a former Oklahoma state trooper to be the ICE director was being withdrawn. No word yet on a new nominee. A man who attacked Democratic Congresswoman Ilhan Omar during a town hall event in Minnesota gets more than a year in prison.
11: Anthony Kazmierczak is sentenced to 14 months in federal prison after pleading guilty to assaulting a U.S. officer when he approached Rep. Ilhan Omar during a speaking event in January and sprayed her with vinegar water, as he said that Omar was splitting Minnesota apart.
12: I don't know.
11: Omar was not injured and continued the town hall after security officers tackled Kazmierczak. He told the court that he was fuzzy about why he did it. Records show he has a history of mental illness. He later wrote the congresswoman a letter of apology.
9: Fox's Jeff Manasso. Just getting word of a fighter jet from Texas crashing in Michigan during training, but the pilot able to safely eject. On Wall Street, the Dow up 317 at the bell. 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
18: From the WJAG and Norfolk Daily News newsroom, I'm Bill Seifert. Last Wednesday, officers with the Norfolk Police Division arrested 32-year-old Ruben Lorenzana Jr. of Norfolk following an investigation into an alleged domestic assault. According to Captain Mike Bauer, the investigation began when officers received information regarding injuries sustained by an adult female during an alleged domestic assault. Officers contacted the victim, who reported the assault occurred on August 30th at a residence in Norfolk. Officers observed and documented injuries to the victim. Investigators also received photographs that showed additional injuries. Last week, officers arrested Lorenzana for terroristic threats, assault by strangulation or suffocation, domestic assault, and false imprisonment. Governor Jim Pillen has reshaped the state board that predicts Nebraska's tax revenues for budget writers, replacing three members with appointees that include two former allies in the legislature. Pillen appointed former state senators Lou Ann Linehan and Tom Breezy to the nine-person Nebraska Economic Forecasting Advisory Board. He also appointed Tim Wilson, an Omaha accountant.
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19: Mainly cloudy skies expected this afternoon, with daytime highs approaching 75. Winds out of the east, 5 to 10 miles per hour. Cloudy skies expected tonight, chance of thunderstorms, lows level off around 66. I'm meteorologist Jennifer Wojcicki for News Talk WJAG AM 780 and 105.9 FM. Currently, it's 75 degrees.

0: Welcome back in hour number three, Thursday edition. We are rolling here on the Clay and Buck Show. 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Appreciate everybody watching. Encourage you, click, like, and subscribe on YouTube, as we've gone over 150,000 subscribers there. I know you've been having a lot of success with your show on YouTube as well, Ryan. Ryan's a part of the Clay and Buck Podcast Network. So let's just dive into this. Hassan Piker, we were talking about this earlier, said America is worse than Al-Qaeda. America is worse than Al-Qaeda seems like something that will not play very well in Michigan. He's already said, Hassan Piker, that America deserved 9/11. Abdul El-Sayed is being connected to this guy. He can't seem to shake him. And now Hassan Piker is doing sit-down interviews with Axios. How do you see this playing out? Will he have any impact in Michigan? What does this race look like? Let's start there.
1: You know, Michigan's a tough state to poll, but right now, going into the last 6 weeks of this election, Abdul El-Sayed definitely is the favorite candidate to win right now. Not by very much, but he still has an advantage of about 2 to 3 points. Really, the problem is for Mike Rogers is he's still losing independents. It's within single digits, which is unusual in this election cycle, which favors Democrats so overwhelmingly. That shows the unlikability of Abdul El-Sayed and the connection to Hassan Piker. But overall concerns the economy and dislike of Donald Trump, I think, are overwhelming just the independent vote, where if this was 2024, Mike Rogers would have won against Abdul El-Sayed. This time around, Abdul El-Sayed just has the win at his back because of the national environment.
2: Ryan, Tallarico versus Paxton. Talk to me about this one, because to me, not only would that be a Senate seat in the heart of American conservatism, but it would feel like a psychological blow to the party if you lose that seat, especially to this guy. It's not like they have some candidate who comes across like a normal Texan and just so happens to vote with Democrats on everything. Talk me through the Tallarico situation.
1: Yeah, listen, Tallarico, for all the negative things I could say about his policies, he's been working really hard. Tallarico's held 4 times the number of events around the state that Ken Paxton has. Republicans realize that Ken Paxton's in trouble. Apparently, they're spending about $50 to $60 million per week on ads right now to get Ken Paxton over the finish line. That might be enough to get him over, but just barely. I mean, if the election were held today, I think Tallarico would win.
2: Oh, my
1: That's
2: God.
1: That's how, I mean, Ken Paxton really, really is underperforming anything anyone has possibly seen. I think he's held under 30 events statewide, Tallarico's over 100.
2: Why? I mean, we'll invite Ken on the show. We're going to have to ask him this. What is going on? He has to know that not campaigning very hard looks lazy and indifferent to people who are ticked off about the cost of living. What the heck is, what's the plan here?
1: Yeah, he came on my podcast and I brought it up to him about his trips overseas to Europe, and he's, during the campaign season, he was in Europe and he said, look, there's no such thing as a perfect candidate. And I didn't really know even what to say kind of to that response. I just was like, okay, you really have to tell Republicans you're in this to win this, and you have to show them you're in this to win this. He's not debating Tallarico. He's, I think, refused to debate so far. So I don't know if that's even going to end up happening before the election, but Republicans are very, very aware that not only is Ken Paxton's seat very much in trouble, but Abbott's not performing extremely well. I saw internal pollings of a Trump plus 16 seat, not on the border, not in a Hispanic, I mean, Texas is very Hispanic, but not in an overwhelmingly Hispanic area. And I think the Republican congressman was winning by close to 20, and Paxton was winning by under five. It's really, really kind of surprising how poorly he's been doing and how long he allowed Tallarico to run the airwaves of Texas saying negative things about him without any kind of response. So right now they're trying all they can to pull him out. It's tight, but who knows? If this, I mean, this $300 million, as I think I heard the number was today, is coming in for Paxton. If that's not enough to get him out, then there was nothing in the end.
0: Paxton is going to win. I have faith in Texas. I have faith in Houston. I have faith in Dallas, even though we picked Houston as the better city than Dallas yesterday. I even have faith in Austin and San Antonio and El Paso and everywhere else. All right, so we got Texas. We've got I want to talk positive for a moment here.
1: Okay.
0: New Hampshire, it feels like there is decent Republican momentum. It also feels like, and I don't know if you buy into any of these polls, that Minnesota with Peggy Flanagan, who I think I said on the show a while back with you, I really thought Peggy Flanagan was trans because she has that Protect Trans Kids shirt that she wears everywhere. And so she's running against Michelle Tafoya. Every poll I see, this is within a point or two of each other. Are you buying it as a remotely close race?
1: So Michelle Tafoya is one of these few exceptions where Peggy Flanagan is personally unpopular in the state and Tim Walz is extremely unpopular in the state. It's very weird in some of these states with Democratic governors who are not popular that they are receiving more blame for things going wrong than the Republican president are. There's a little bit of...
0: This is the question I was asking just now about Michigan, California as an example. When you have one-party rule, it kind of can cut against the fact that Republicans have national control when state rule has been in one party for a while. Sorry to cut you off, but I think that's a really important angle that you're hitting here.
1: Yeah, you're seeing in Minnesota, you're seeing in Oregon, you're seeing, well, New Hampshire is a Republican local government, but Kelly Ayotte is super popular. And what's benefiting the situation in New Hampshire is that the Sununu name is really its own thing within the state of New Hampshire. It's an odd thing. John Sununu Sr. was the governor at one point, and he was George H.W. Bush's chief of staff. Chris Sununu, John Sununu's brother, was the governor, extremely popular Republican governor, and John Sununu, who's running this time, was a senator at one point. So the Sununu name is its own brand. There's kind of like four Lebanese families that run New Hampshire. The Sununus are one of them, and that divorces kind of the Trump effect from the Sununus as a whole. They don't view them as just Republicans, they view them as Sununus, which is different. And because Chris Sununu was such a popular governor, Chris Pappas, the Democrat running, has had to say, this is not Chris Sununu, this is the other Sununu, please stop thinking that this is Chris Sununu. It's really actually impacted Chris Pappas's campaign pretty aggressively, where he's having to say, no, you're thinking of the wrong Sununu. Over in Minnesota, I think the fact that Tim Walz, rather, the governor, is remarkably unpopular, and Peggy Flanagan is remarkably unpopular, is having some impact. It's not just one poll, it's six consecutive polls that find it within the margin of error in Minnesota. My one caveat is I would like to see some outside spending. I would like to see Republicans saying, hey, we're going to invest in Minnesota. I haven't seen that yet. I don't want to get my hopes too far up. In Oregon, Oregon has not elected a Republican governor since 1982. It is a very odd year to do it, but now three consecutive polls have come out saying the Republican is in the lead. The Democratic governor is not popular, one of the least popular governors in the country. That could be a coin toss. So in these states where there is an unpopular governor, also in Maine, Janet Mills is not super popular, you could see Republicans winning in places where you wouldn't surprisingly see. It's kind of like in 2022. When the red wave happened, it did hit places where the Democratic governor was not popular, New York, or where the Republican governor was super popular, Florida. It kind of insulated them from national trends. National trends may sweep across the country, but in these pockets where the local governor is either really popular or really unpopular, it may not have the same effect.
2: I've been amazed to see, Ryan, some of the, you mentioned expenditures, and by the way, I don't know who has to be listening, but they should, it seems, put some real money into that Michelle Tafoya race, because it's clearly close. We've had her on the show. She's obviously a very compelling personality, speaker. You know, she gets it, right?
1: Good on camera.
2: I mean, she's a strong, good on camera. She's a Ferrari, obviously. So she's somebody who I think they could really pull something off there. But in New Hampshire and in Maine, it feels like the GOP is just quietly having Brinks trucks full of cash arrive for both of those candidates, Sununu and Collins, but not really like having the conservative media or Trump focus in on it. Is that, I mean, the money going into both of them is pretty massive.
1: Yeah, and I mean, Collins is kind of her own thing as well. I spoke to a political consultant in Maine and said Collins's benefit is that Collins is considered the constituent service senator, which you really don't hear about much. But if you have an issue anywhere in Maine, Collins's office is the one that takes care of it for you. And she's also brought billions of dollars to a very poor state. Northern Maine is extremely poor. The issue that Maine voters are concerned about is how many Massachusetts residents have moved to the state over the last 6 years that maybe have changed the political dynamics. It's not a big state, not a lot of people. A few people moving really do change a lot. But nonetheless, she's polling against Troy Jackson way better than she polled against Graham Platner when he first ran, and she's polling extraordinarily better than she did in 2022 when she had that surprise victory. Susan Collins, on average, outperforms polls by 6 to 8 points, depending on the election year. She's down about 2 in most polls, most recent polls. A lot of people have faith that Susan Collins can somehow pull this off once again because Susan Collins is Susan Collins. New Hampshire's a little trickier, but Republicans are willing to bring the fight to New Hampshire, as, by the way, they have in the past. They've really always kind of invested in New Hampshire because it's such a big swing state. And Kelly Ayotte being on the top of the ticket is going to win an easy reelection as governor. The legislature's all Republican. So there's going to be a lot of effort to get the Republicans over the finish line, and they're not willing to lose on New Hampshire.
0: What's going on in Ohio?
1: Nothing good for Republicans.
0: I tried to give you some positive opportunities there, Ryan, but we were talking about Ohio earlier.
1: John Husted is getting pummeled with ads about data centers, just absolutely pummeled with data center ads, that he was so pro-data center when he was lieutenant governor. He is down in every single poll as of recently. I think it's the number one state Democrats are investing in because they're not as investing in heavily in North Carolina because they think it's an easy victory. They're really putting all their effort in making sure Sherrod Brown can win. Sherrod Brown is an important win not only for Democrats but for Chuck Schumer because he's a close Schumer ally. So if the Democrats have a moment where they say, we got to get rid of Schumer, he needs as many of his closest allies available as possible. Troy Jackson is not a close ally. Abdul Saeed is not a close ally. Sherrod Brown is a close ally. So is Roy Cooper of North Carolina. You're seeing a little favoritism go into which races Chuck Schumer is willing to invest in the most. He wants his people in more than he wants Democrats as a whole. He wants Mary Petola over in Alaska. That is what we're seeing right now. And he's just, they're pummeling John Husted with negative advertising over data centers. And it's been pretty effective. It's a very red state, but it is a very blue year. So we'll have to see it played out. But
2: Ryan, give me real quick last thing here. The bull case, if you will, or the optimistic case for Republicans to maintain the House.
1: To maintain the House, there's enough redistricting that I think probably happen if they can. If polls are underestimating white performance on white working class and the Latino vote didn't swing so heavily, there's somewhat of a chance. It's a very small one, but maybe 1 in 5, which is not horrendous. You flip a coin 5 times, you get heads once. The Senate is more 50-50. I think some polls are overestimating, but the generic ballot still is about D+8. Oil prices going up in the last 3 weeks have really, really set Republicans back.
2: But what about the $5,000 checks?
1: Oil price. I was on the show months ago. You said, what about oil prices going down by September? I said, that'd be great. Oil prices went up. The good thing is Saudi Arabia announced they're not going up that much because they found alternative ways to get it out. But the Houthis attacks in Yemen and Saudi Arabia are really the underlying story of the last month as why Republicans are suffering.
2: Ugh. All right. Well, Clay, you know, we're still in it to win it. You know, we're still in it to win it. Anything else for him before
1: there's
2: we...
1: There's definitely a lot of close races. It's not over by any stretch. A lot of races are close. If there is a polling error, as there usually is against Republicans in midterms of 3 points, that 3 points is the difference between holding the Senate and losing the Senate. That 3 points is a 210 Republican seat versus 200. Those 3 points matter a ton to the overall electorate. So everyone should go out and vote if you really care about the election. It's not over. Polls don't vote. People vote. So just always remember that.
0: Good stuff. Ryan Gerdusky, Numbers Game. You can check him out on the podcast network. You can check him out on social media. And you can certainly check him out on YouTube as well. We appreciate it, Ryan.
1: Absolutely.
0: Look, I got a couple of bets for you tonight, Buck. I don't even know that Buck knows this. The Lions are playing on the road in Buffalo against the Bills tonight, Thursday Night Football. The Bills are kicking off the game in their brand-new stadium. replacing Orchard Park. I've got the Bills, -5.5 and the over 55. If you go right now to the Hard Rock Bet app, you will see my face, and you will get a special offer where you can go and join up. In fact, I'm going to check this right now and see how many of you have already rode with me on these two picks tonight. In the popular section of the app, they have me set up there. You cannot miss it, and you will see my picture, and you will be able to get hooked up with a great offer right in the center of the app. You can play along. Popular Bets, it's called. Clay's Thursday night pick. 700 of you have played along with me. You can't miss it, right in the center of the app. You can play in Arizona, Colorado, Florida, Illinois, Indiana, Michigan, New Jersey, Ohio, Tennessee, Virginia. By the way, a lot of Senate battlegrounds where Hard Rock Bet is, including in my home state, Florida, and Florida, in my home state of Tennessee, as well as Buck's home state of Florida. When you bet $5 right now, you get $100 in free bets inside of the app. All you have to do is go to hardrock.bet/clay, hardrock.bet/clay. You can play along with me. Bills and the over tonight should be a fun game. By the way, I'm headed to Harrisburg, Pennsylvania to speak this evening to a great group, and I'm going to be trying to track this game from my phone. Just a little bit of a heads up for the crew in Harrisburg, Pennsylvania that will be with me tonight. That is hardrock.bet/clay. One more time, hardrock.bet/clay.
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2: We're never going to give you up. Never going to make you cry. Never going to... Let you down. So that's a great intro for us here on Clay and Buck. Never gonna give you up. Never gonna let. It's a great tune. It's a great tune. I was rocking out to the Goo Goo Dolls. I was cleaning dishes and doing stuff while Carrie's taking care of the baby. And I was just letting slide and Baby's Black Balloon. You know, you gotta enjoy some good tunes. You gotta live life. Pete in Southwest Michigan, what's going on, buddy?
16: Last Pete. Guy, and it seems like a lot of this election is coming down to gas prices in a lot of ways. And national average, according to Gronk here, I just kind of went on there. Yeah, I do a lot of stuff on AI anyway. Average is $4.37. But Republicans never break out the difference between red state and blue state gas. Michigan, right now I'm sitting in Southwest Michigan, it's $4.54, as high as $5. Half hour down the road in Indiana, it's $3.75.
2: Yep.
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2: It's a great
16: why
2: point.
16: Why aren't Republicans talking about that?
2: 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We'll talk about it here, Pete. 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
19: Cattle and corn were lower Thursday. Soybeans and hogs finished mixed. I'm John Perkins with a Brownfield market update. Speed wins. That's why Stein is focused on delivering higher-yielding genetics faster than the competition. Why they release more new Enlist E3 lines than any other company? Stein has yield. Soybeans ended the session mixed. They were down early, rallied with a higher move in meal, but as those gains eased in meal, the gains in soybeans did as well. Traders continue to monitor U.S. yield numbers along with planting conditions in South America. November beans are down 3/4 at 13.19 and 3/4. January was a quarter lower at 13.37. October meal was up 7.80 at 368.70. That is below the day's high. October bean oil is 51 lower at 68.68. Corn was down on profit-taking. Near-term harvest conditions generally look favorable. The traders also watching South America for corn. Corn export sales were a three-week low. December was down 3.75 at 5.30.5. March was 4.25 lower at 5.44.5. And wheat was down on profit-taking and technical selling. U.S. wheat exports continue to be slow because of relatively high prices. Globally, the market's watching harvest delays in parts of Canada and conditions in the Southern Hemisphere. December Chicago was down 3.75 at 7.27. December Kansas City was down 5 at 7.94.5. December Minneapolis wheat was 3.5 lower at 7.52.5. Live and feeder cattle were sharply lower, getting ready for direct business and Friday's USDA cattle on feeder port. October live was down 2.80 at 2.15.65. December was 3.95 lower at 2.16.25. October feeders were down 5.27 at 3.24.37. November was 4.45 lower at 3.18.65. And hogs were mostly lower on spread trade and technical weakness. October was up 22 at 78.90. December lean was down 35 at 69.60. Megan Grebner has your full look at cash livestock after this.
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21: There was a light round of direct cash cattle trade reported Thursday. Dress deals in Nebraska were marked at $350. That's fully steady with the previous week's weighted average basis. No business out of the South just yet. Bids were at $220 live in Kansas and $224 in Texas. Fox beef closed sharply lower with light demand for moderate offering. Choice down 366 at 372.15. Select was 269 lower at 351.88. Estimated cattle slaughter was 102,000 head. Cash hog prices were not reported due to confidentiality. The five-day rolling average for barrels and yields at the National Daily Direct is 83.70. It's 83.16 for the Iowa, Minnesota, and 83.17 for the Western Corn Belt. Pork values closed higher, up $1.19 at 87.54. Butts, picnics, and hams were all sharply higher, and estimated hog slaughter was 488,000 head. I'm Megan Grebner. Brownfield.
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2: Well, welcome back to Clay and Buck. Clay had to run off to go do a big speech in Pennsylvania, so I am going to be taking you through the end of our third hour here together. Lines are open. Love to talk to you live, or if you want to send us a talk back, you know how to do that. James in Texas. He is a live caller. He would like to chat. What's on your mind, James?
24: Hey, Buckster. Good to talk to you.
2: You too.
24: You know, tough things have tough questions and tough answers. And when y'all had Brian on, he was talking about how the war in Iran is really taking a toll with the prices and stuff the last couple of weeks. I just don't see how going two more months as we are, if oil keeps going up, gas prices keep going up, those Republicans in. And although the other, my solution, unfortunately, is hard too, but I've been this way since we started. You have to take out the IRGC or nothing changes anyway. And I just don't know that making a deal with the IRGC is that, to me, that's laughable. And waiting out two more months is going to doom them in the midterms.
2: So,
24: I don't
2: James,
24: see any other thing other than going after them.
2: All very valid points and concerns to bring up here. Thank you for calling in. Let me try to address a few of them. First off, as you all know, I said back in May, I think, I would not have done the Iran intervention. If Trump had asked me, I would have said, and this isn't Monday morning quarterbacking, you all know this. I've said that there would be a deal to make a deal, which would be no deal, which was true. I worked the Middle East issue for years and followed very closely now as a civilian outside of government, and I knew this was going to happen. I mean, I think that's pretty apparent from, especially if you go back to our discussions in May and June, and I understand the best thing that I could come up with at the time, at least to help me sort of sleep at night about it, was the In Trump We Trust plan. Okay, Trump thinks he's going to be different this time. He thinks that the rules of gravity of the Middle East won't apply to him the way they have applied to everybody else. That was true in Venezuela. I think there was a little bit of a, what they call in basketball, a hot hand fallacy. Like, you got one three-pointer, you're going to hit the next one for sure, so just take it, even if it's off balance. I think that a lot of people were concerned about this, and now here we are. We were concerned about gas prices. When we were talking about gas prices as a risk from the Iran intervention, when I said 6 months ago, let me see, I'm going back, let me see, like 4 or 5 months ago, when we were talking about it, a lot of people were calling in and telling us gas price doesn't matter, it's all going to be fine, gas price is going to be fine, gas prices this summer, we're told it's going to be fine. Guess what, here we are, voting starts tomorrow in 4 states, gas prices are not fine. At least not for the people who care about gas prices. A lot of you will tell me, and this is valid, or you'll say, you'll feel, I don't really care if I have to pay extra for gas if it means that a nuclear threat was deterred from the Middle East with the Iranian mullahs. Okay, again, valid, but what does this say about the midterm elections that we are coming up to now? And do a lot of people feel that way, or do more people feel like Trump said no new Middle East wars and the gas price is too high? You heard Ryan Gerdusky on before. I think his, first of all, I trust him. The reason he's on the Clan Buck Podcast Network is I've known Ryan for a decade, and I trust his political analysis on the numbers and the polls more than anybody else in this game. The guy is right over. I've known him for, like I said, 10 years. He's right over and over and over again. He also knows the guys running the campaigns and the consultants and, you know, the PACs and where the money's coming from, because he has operated in that world for a long time. What he said is exactly where we are. You just got to show up, guys. This is going to be super tight. I am not, as they say, blackpilling. I am not despairing. I actually am very optimistic about New Hampshire and Sununu. I'm very optimistic about Collins in Maine. I do think Tallarico is going to lose to Paxton in Texas. And I think that Mike Rogers, I think, is going to be able to pull that out against El Sayed. That one I'm a little, I wouldn't personally place a bet on that one, but that one I'm feeling North Carolina is going to be really tough. The Democrats know that. Ohio, I think we could be very disappointed on both the Senate and the governor's side. This is just what I'm seeing right now, but we have a lot of Ohio listeners. They haven't even started voting yet. What does it matter what I think? Go out there and vote. Do everything you can, because it is essential, it is necessary for the continuation of the Trump agenda to have at least the Senate, if not defend the House as well, against this Democrat takeover, because you know what they will do. They don't have to have some brilliant idea or some great plan. They will just gum up the works and do pointless hearings, grandstanding, investigations, oversight, whatever they want to call it. That becomes the whole game. That will be what their focus is until, as they're figuring out who the Democrat standard bearer will be for 2028. So this is where we are. I on the gas issue, by the way, I'm just to tell you, we had so many calls on this, and we knew this. I told you this would be a problem. I knew it didn't matter that gas was looking okay when the agreement was in place. The Iranians, the IRGC, have figured out how to play and leverage their, yes, weaker hand, but they're trying to punish. They know that if they can just get a hobbled Trump administration for two more years, and then maybe they get some Democrat, they'll just run the table against whatever. You think Kamala Harris is going to fix things with Iran? Or AOC or Gavin Newsom or Westmore or whoever it may be that the Democrats, if they get a Democrat to win, the Iranians will run circles around that person. They know that. They're not fighting against Trump for the next 10 years. They're not fighting against Trump for the next 2 years, really. They are just viewing it as fighting until the midterms. Then there'll be a change of political, at least in the political capital, and then they'll just try to wait it out. So I've tried to be as forthright on this as possible without sounding like a doomer, as they say, about the Iran situation. By the way, it's not doom. We're all going to be fine. The country's doing well. This will all go back to where it needs to be in terms of the gas price. It's just a question of when and the timing for this midterm election. I am a happy warrior and ultimately an optimist. I'm pessimistic, like I've told you, over the short term, optimistic over the long term. We might be in for some rough stuff here in the midterms. I'm not convinced of that yet. Like I said, I feel good about the Senate, and but the primary drag we have is the gas price and cost of living stuff. And we've known this was going to be the deal all along. And this is why I have, and some of you have been mad at me for even saying it, but I've had my frustrations about this Iran negotiation framework. And Trump, who's has so many gifts and is so amazing in so many ways, people have become frustrated with what they feel like. And when I say people, independents, swing voters, people who could show up or not in Michigan, in Georgia, in North Carolina, wherever it may be, many of them are frustrated with what they feel like is overpromising. Now, Trump, let's hear from him instead of just me waxing philosophical about this. Last night, he was in North Carolina. He's trying to help Michael Whatley. He's a really good guy, and I would love to see him win. He's just got a tall order. He's got a very well-known, well-liked, entrenched Democrat in Roy Cooper in that state. It's a tall order, but Trump is there trying to help out in North Carolina. And he spoke about a whole range of issues, including on the Iran war and gas prices. So this is cut six. Here's what the commander-in-chief has to say about it. Listen.
0: It's going to end soon, but because they can't go on. They can't go on. The nation's destroyed. But I have to say, you have a little higher. You have a higher gas. It's a very inexpensive price to pay for what we've done. Remember that. It's a little more. It's even if it was, frankly, even if it was a lot more. But that's going to come tumbling down. That's going to be like a rocket ship in reverse.
2: That's what the president's saying. We will see how that works out for us, how that works out for the Republicans who are on the ballot in this midterm. I hope that is what he's saying is true, or that reflects a broader sentiment, which is that this has all been worth it. And that is where we are. By the way, Chris in Madison, we're talking about something fun for a second. Chris in Madison, Wisconsin wants to call in and talk about something we discussed on the show recently that's not the price of gas. Chris, what have you got for us?
1: Hey, Buck, you and Claire are doing a fantastic job. Big shoes to fill. I listen to Rush forever, and you guys are hitting it out of the park, so thank you for that. That show, Squatters, you're right. It is a total binge show. My wife I are hooked on that. It is unbelievable what people can do, and he is doing amazing work bringing light to it.
2: Yeah, the Squatter Hunter, that guy is, thank you. By the way, I'm so glad you enjoyed that. Chris, you know, I thank you for calling in. I just stumbled onto it. I was in a hotel in New York visiting I was visiting family, and now my family is, there's too many of us. So I find myself staying in a hotel instead of staying with them. But I was watching, I never watch TV anymore. I can't even remember the last time I even watched a TV, because I don't really watch live sports. So that's one way that a lot of people watch it. But I came upon this Squatter show, and it really clicked with me because I have heard stories from people I know who have dealt with versions of this. It is absolutely crazy how much squatters can abuse private property and property rights and everything else in a lot of states. It's getting a little better because it has gotten so completely out of control, but it's maddening what people go, and you even hear the stories, and it's so wrong. I mean, it can bankrupt people. I mean, this really hurts people, especially if you're a person who, let's say this is your investment, I know people who the investment property or two is really their retirement plan. So the little bit of additional income they get from that investment property, but from someone paying the rent, that's what they use in addition to Social Security to pay their bills. So if they got a squatter there, guess what? Now they can't pay their bills. And it's terrible. But the creative stuff they come up with these squatters, it's just so satisfying because it's fighting fire with fire. And you really, anyway, I'm glad you enjoy that show. I have really thought it was awesome. And people say some of it is staged and stuff like that. I can't speak to that. I've heard that criticism. I'm sure any reality show has a degree of production and staging that it's not a documentary. Okay. Like I certainly know that. I remember I was at a cocktail party a long time ago. I mean, before I was doing media. So that tells you how long. And the Real Housewives of New York were there. And I was not a known person. I was just there as a guest of somebody. And the producers kind of pulled them off to one side, like, okay, so you're now going to finish that argument you started, you know, the other day. I mean, it's stage managed, right? So there's that going on. But I'll just tell you, if Squatter Hunters elevates the problem of squatter, we have a lot of legislators, state legislators, congressional legislation, legislators. If it raises the issue so more people understand how outrageous this stuff is and how much it goes on all over the place, great. So I view it as to borrow from a leftist term, raising awareness. The show has raised awareness about this. And even if they're doing, I don't care, if they're doing recreations of real stories, this stuff absolutely happens. People break into homes. They're serial squatters. They know exactly what to do. The cops show up. It's not the cops' fault, but they are useless. And you have months and months and months of court and court fees. And you might up paying them, the squatter, to get out of your home. This is true in dozens of states, the reality. And just think about, you know, what that's like. So we have to be a country where the justice system actually is trying to pursue justice and that your private property has to have meaning. All right, we'll take more calls. Sorry, you got me fired up about the Squatter Hunter thing, but yeah, man, I really, really enjoyed that show. I also, Carrie and I are going to finish Young Washington. We're halfway through, and I can just say, we had the writer of it on, right? Writer, director of it on, maybe a couple of months ago, and I hadn't had a chance to see it before he came on. It's very well done. It's good stuff. I like to see that there are still worthwhile creative projects, movies, and things like that being made. You'd be surprised how much of your data is online. It's all over the place. These data brokers, they sell it, and they sell it to whoever has money, which includes scammers. So scammers, think about this. They go to data brokers. This part of the game is totally legal. They go to data brokers. They find out your name, home address, date of birth, shopping habits, maybe other places you've lived, what kind of car you have, all kinds of stuff. And then they try to scam you. They maybe pretend they're the IRS, or they pretend they're some government entity, and they have all this information about you that's all freely available, and you have to be on guard against it. Well, how about you get rid of that information from all these data broker sites, and that way the bad guys can't get it in the first place? This is what Incogni does. 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
8: Closing up shop today on Clay and Buck, a great time to tell you to make sure you subscribe to the Clay and Buck Podcast Network, which I hope you will all do. We've got fantastic shows there. Nation States with Yates. We've got Dave Rutherford show, Ryan Gerdusky, Carol Markowitz. We'll have Carol on tomorrow, by the way. Great piece about the Macklemore controversy in the Wall Street Journal. I mean, all of our podcasters, we just have the best people. I mean, two of them have gone on to senior administration roles. We've only launched a podcast network in the last 2 years. I mean, we picked the best. The first person, I told you this, the first person we tried to hire for the podcast network was Caroline Leavitt, before she was Caroline Leavitt, if you will, before anyone knew. After she lost her congressional race, we're like, she's going places. We were right, but she had a pretty big pathway ahead of her with the White House press secretary role and on all that. So let's take some calls here. Jericho in San Diego. This is E on the talkbacks. Hit it.
9: Buck, what kind of games do you play, man? You got to know.
8: You know, it's interesting. That's a fair point. I played video games growing up, and I really liked them. I also read a lot of books. These things are not, people say, oh, they're not mutually exclusive at all. I would argue the people that I know that play a lot of video games also tend to be readers, at least when I was growing up. But I would say all time, I mean, the games that really changed my thinking about games would have been the original Sid Meier's Civilization on old school computer back in like the 80s. And then James Bond GoldenEye on Nintendo 64. But if you're asking right now what I play, I'm playing a game called Neo 3 on PS5, which I really enjoy. I'm soon to start, I think, Red Dead Redemption.

0: option two, which our guest Brittany mentioned, the video game market is billions of dollars, bigger than the movie market now. And honestly, it just turns out a much higher quality product. So I just, during COVID, I realized I'd rather just zone out for, you know, 45 minutes to an hour to a video game than just watch some crap woke movie. So that was really the calculation. But I love Ghost of Tsushima, Neo 3, obviously Call of Duty, soccer game FC 26, whatever it is, coming out 27 now. I'm also really good at that one. So yeah, Buck likes video games. So does Elon.
1: Speaking truth and having fun. Clay Travis and Buck Sexton.
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0: 3 years ago, terrorists murdered more than 1,200 innocent Israelis and took 250 hostages. Today, as we remember the souls lost on October 7th, Israel is still under threat from terrorists sworn to her destruction, and anti-Semitic hatred and violence continues to rise.
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6: Norfolk officials held a public hearing this week on the city's proposed 2026-27 budget, a spending plan that calls for an increase in the city's property tax requests while funding major infrastructure and public safety projects. Story delivered by staff reporter Alejandro Ramirez. Dan Osborne has acknowledged receiving support from out-of-state groups, but has said he has no control over money spent by outside organizations on his behalf. During a recent interview with News Talk WJAG and the Daily News, Ricketts said Osborne is being disingenuous with that statement. Story delivered by reporter Bill Seifert. Even though Bloomfield's volleyball team is a fun-loving group, don't mistake that for not caring about the scoreboard. The Queen Bees are a perfect 9-0 after Tuesday's 3-1 win over Why Not, making them one of 10 undefeated teams remaining in the entire state. Story delivered by staff reporter Dale Miller.
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8: 7 days to the midterms. I'm Lisa Brady, Fox News, and cost of living is still getting top billing.
9: Sometimes when something is a political problem, the people in power ignore it. Here, officials are not ignoring the political problems caused by high prices. They are asking voters, though, to have some patience.
8: Fox's Peter Ducey at the White House, which is defending a Trump agenda Democrats say is failing. Many Democrats and some Republicans in Congress also pushing for AI restrictions, while the Trump administration argues AI labs should take responsibility for safety. NVIDIA CEO Jensen Huang echoing that after a meeting today with AI leaders and Britain's King Charles in Scotland following recent incidents of AI models going rogue during testing.
10: Those incidents are a reminder here that as we move from labs to product development, the companies have to become much more rigorous in testing and securing and making sure that the products are ready for use before it's released.
8: OpenAI admitting more incidents of AI models misbehaving during tests and releasing a new framework on transparency. Meantime, the OpenAI CEO, among the tech leaders, now expected to attend a White House state dinner next week for China's president. A new report accuses the U.S. of possible war crimes in Iran.
11: Human rights experts commissioned by the United Nations say they found reasonable grounds to believe the U.S. committed war crimes in two strikes on Iran. They include a missile attack that hit a school in the southern city Minab. Iran state media says 168 people were killed, most of them children. The UN fact finders say there's evidence of indiscriminate attacks resulting in civilian deaths.
8: Fox's Jonathan Savage. Pentagon findings have not been released. The U.S. military says it does not target civilians. 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
14: From the WJAG and Norfolk Daily News Newsroom, I'm Bill Seifert. The issue of campaign funding is one of the contentious issues in this year's U.S. Senate race between incumbent Republican Senator Pete Ricketts and nonpartisan Dan Osborne. Ricketts said Osborne's campaign is being funded by interests outside of the state. Meanwhile, Ricketts has contributed over $5 million to his own campaign. WJAG News asked Ricketts, what is the difference?
19: The money I invest in my campaign comes from me because I love the state of Nebraska. And it was made from a Nebraska company that created thousands of jobs. So everybody knows where my money came from and knows that I can't be bought, unlike Dan Osborne, who already has been bought and paid for by these liberal out-of-state coastal elites.
14: Governor Jim Pillen has reshaped the state board that predicts Nebraska's tax revenues for budget writers, replacing three members with appointees that include two former allies in the legislature. Pillen appointed former state senators Lou Ann Linehan and Tom Breezy to the nine-person Nebraska Economic Forecasting Advisory Board. He also appointed Tim Wilson, an Omaha accountant.
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20: chance of thunderstorms tonight. Otherwise, cloudy skies expected. Lows dip down to about 65. Easterly winds 8 to 15 miles per hour. Daytime highs approaching 88. Tomorrow, sunshine mixed with clouds at times. I'm meteorologist Jennifer Wojcicki for News Talk WJAG AM 780 and 105.9 FM. Right now, 75.
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21: And this is AgriTalk. Welcome to AgriTalk. I'm your host, Michelle Rook. Grains and cotton ended mostly lower on Thursday, except for some new contract highs in soybean meal. Now, soybeans are trading just under these contract highs set last Friday with strong demand and optimism yet about next week's China holiday, which is seasonal tailwind of harvest and lower energy and wheat prices today. Now, funds sold the early bounce in cattle, which closed lower for a third day on profit-taking, cattle and feed report positioning, and that second port opening to Mexican imports soon. While October hogs bounced, deferred saw a fifth day down in more contract lows. Details today on AgriTalk, our guest market analyst, Sue Martin, president of Ag and Investment Services. Later on, Patrick Linnell of Cattle Facts joins us. Oliver Slope, Blue Line Futures, his price action perspective. Right after the news with Pro Farmer editor Bill Watts. Good to have you along, Bill. And it felt like we had a little Fed hangover going on in the markets today.
22: Yeah, good afternoon, Michelle. Yes, I think people are still trying to sort out the implications of yesterday's Fed hike, which was the first in 3 years. I think the Fed really conveyed a message that they're going to likely continue to hike rates here, that this wasn't a one-and-done affair. So we saw in the financial markets, we saw a little bit of a reversal of what we saw yesterday. I think some of that had something to do with oil also coming giving back some ground, but we have seen stocks and yields a little bit lower here, but the dollar's hanging in there firm, and that's probably a headwind for commodities here as we head into the post-Fed
21: period. Absolutely. All right, but soybeans, even though we had bean oil lower, we had the meal market screaming into contract highs. That was somewhat supportive, wasn't it?
22: Yeah, soybeans are just kind of holding their own with the courtesy of this meal rally. It's really impressive. Processors are seeing short on meal amid continued strength in demand. Wet weather's delaying harvest in the western Corn Belt. And then meanwhile, we have pressure building on the Trump administration to secure more progress on ag trade during next week's summit with Chinese President Xi Jinping. We saw a letter today from the American Soybean Association urging officials to secure elimination of China's 10% retaliatory tariff and protect U.S. export sales from future shipping fees. We finished with November soybeans down 0.75 cents at 13.19¾. December soybean meal up 5.70 to 371.30 for another 2.5 year high.
21: Wow.
22: And December soybean oil down 52 points at 69.15 cents.
21: Yeah, and November beans themselves, we've been up in those areas there that we hit last Friday, but we can't take them out. So we'll see if we get some news next week out of the summit that gets us over those levels. Let's talk about the corn market, because it feels like we're kind of consolidating there.
22: Yeah, a little bit of consolidation, probably some harvest pressure starting to factor into that as well. We did see USDA report weekly corn sales at 1.027 million for last week, sort of in the middle, maybe lower end of the range. We saw the International Grains Council trim its forecast for 2026 global corn production by 4 million tons to 1.301 billion, citing cuts to U.S. and EU production. We finished with December corn down 3¾ cents at 5.30½.
21: We did hold, I think, some or bounce off some pretty key support around that 20-day moving average, which was kind of important, but I'm going to ask Oliver what he thinks coming up here. What about the wheat market? Because it doesn't seem like the Black Sea war rhetoric has changed. Is the market getting tired?
22: Yeah, it seems like it's struggling to gain on that here and is sort of in danger of maybe negating some of these bullish trends if it can't find some fodder here to move higher. But we did see news overnight that Russia had damaged a bridge in the Odessa region, which limits Ukraine's ability to transport grain to its Danube River ports. We also saw news from the IGC on wheat, where they raised their world outlook by 3 million metric tons to 820 million, driven by upward revisions for Australia and Ukraine. December soft red winter wheat was down 3¾ cents to 727. December hard red winter wheat lost 5 cents to 794.5. And December spring wheat was down 3.5 cents at 752.5.
13: Yeah. Another really ugly day in the cotton market, Bill.
22: Yeah, cotton's really taking it on the chin here. Stronger dollar not helping, but it does seem like we've seen demand for U.S. cotton perhaps slowing here as cheaper Brazilian and Australian supplies hit the market. December cotton dropped another 219 points today to 82.17 cents for a five-week low.
13: Wow. Cattle futures third down day.
22: Yeah, I saw some heavy profit taking and liquidation by week longs, getting ready for that Friday cattle on feed report. Lower box beef prices in the noon report didn't do the market any favors. We've seen cash cattle trade pick up. According to USDA, steers averaging 222.17, heifers at 223 after averaging 222.82 last week. We finished with October live cattle down 280 at 215.65 near the daily low. November feeders fell 445 to 318.65, also finishing out near the session low.
13: Well, I hope this is just some routine profit taking at that. What about the hogs? Nearby contract had a little bit of a recovery, but the back months continue to crack out contract lows.
22: Yeah, it seemed like some lukewarm short covering there in the nearbys after hitting these series of 15-month lows here. The cash hog market just remains a negative. Lean hog index continues to slide. We did see a little improvement in the pork cutout value at noon, but October lean hogs up 22.5 at 78.90, and that's after logging another one of those 15-month lows early in the day.
13: Okay, thanks so much, Bill Watts, editor of Pro Farmer. Oliver Slope with Blue Line Futures is in with Price Action Perspective. What do you think of beans here? We keep kind of running up into those resistance areas at the contract highs. What is the market doing?
0: It is just treading water. The grain market's mostly sideways over the last few weeks. You see it on the daily. We're kind of towards the top end of the range. I've been looking at the 60-minute chart quite a bit here over the last few weeks, and we're just running out of new buyers, but the sellers really aren't stepping in either. So I think you're kind of waiting for new news, maybe some harvest reports. I think, you know, harvest of the wet weather maybe getting pushed back, certainly adding a little bit of support to things. And then all eyes, obviously, on the U.S.-China trade meeting. So I think people are waiting for new news. Until then, range-bound seems to be the path of least resistance. Call it $13 on the support side, $13.25, $13.30 on the top side. So kind of a buyer strike, but the seller's not really getting aggressive either. And I think the same thing really seen in the corn and the wheat market as well.
13: Yeah, corn went down, tested some support. Do we get end-user buying there, or what do you see?
0: It's just another sideways market. We're kind of tripped below the 20-day moving average a little bit today, the first meaningful time below the 20-day moving average since the rally started on August 12th, so that's going to continue to be a key line in the sand to watch. Got good support, 520, 525. That's where the bulls need to defend a break and close below there. Potentially you get some long liquidation from the funds who are really well overextended at this moment in time, which has probably been largely covered by a lot of people. And similar to soybeans, just not a whole lot of new buyers up here willing to add to their new long positions from these lofty levels. So sideways until we get new news seems to be kind of what traders are looking at here and at the end of the week.
13: Can corn hold the 20-day as you go through harvest, though?
0: I think it's really going to be pretty tricky to do so. I wouldn't be surprised to see maybe more of a pullback, see some week long, see it shaken out and regroup. Longer term, I think the grain markets remain constructive and we can continue to see higher prices, but I wouldn't hate to see some of the froth from the funds get removed from the market before resetting.
13: All right, Oliver Slope, Blue Line Futures. When we come back, Sue Martin, Ag and Investment Services, joins us.
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27: And welcome back to AgriTalk. I'm your host, Michelle Rook. Well, joining us, our guest analyst today, Sue Martin, president of Ag and Investment Services. Good to have you back, Sue.
28: Thank you. It's nice to be back.
27: Well, let's talk about the corn and soybean markets, especially soybeans. It feels like we've been in consolidation phase here, kind of waiting for some new news, and soybeans kind of waiting for, I guess, the big China summit next week. We are just under these contract highs. If we get good news out of that meeting, is that what it's going to take to get above those levels or not?
28: I think, first off, I think we'll close the week higher than last week.
27: Okay.
28: Which technically then should propel the market this week, from this week, I should say, into next week higher. We're so close to the contract highs that it isn't going to take long or much to get above it. And taking out the highs of the government reports, kind of an impressive thing of itself. I think that closing over 12.99 and a quarter is what we'll see tomorrow. And I think the market seems like it's catching buying on breaks in here this week, which are very soft. Right. And I look for new highs to be made as we even go in towards September 24th, the visit by President Xi. And, of course, this weekend on Sunday, U.S. Secretary of Treasury Scott Bessent is meeting with his counterparts on the Chinese side over in China on Sunday. So we'll see, unless something really was to go wrong there, I don't anticipate that. I think China needs it. There's talk that we'll see the tariffs drop, the 10% import duties into China for U.S. Products, corn and soybeans, what have you. And I think that's going to be a very positive thing, because it'll allow other companies within the privates to come in and also start buying U.S. products.
27: Well, in fact, Sue, getting that 10% reciprocal tariff off is the only way we're going to get that whole 25 million metric tons, but we are going to have private crushers. The government can't buy everything, can they?
28: Well, I don't think so, but, you know, they seem to have a bottomless pit. But I think, you know, one thing that's kind of happening here, in my opinion, is Chinese are very forward-thinking, very long-term thinking, and I wonder if they aren't also buying like they are for two reasons. One, they realize that we're heading into what could be a super El Nino, one that's the worst that we would ever have history of, and therefore that in all likelihood will affect Brazilian production, maybe Argentina not so much. And the other thing I think that they're looking at is a very good possibility of major war this next year as we go through 27 and head into 2028. I'm wondering if they aren't preparing for the what if we were to go into World War III. Should that occur, you know, food supplies is going to be extremely tight, not to mention fuel, like diesel fuel, extremely tight. And I wonder if China isn't filling all of their reserves, just preparing for the what if in case something like that were to happen.
27: Well, that being said, Sue, if that is the case, and a lot of us feel like we're already in World War III, but if that's the case, they're going to buy more than beans, aren't they?
28: Yes, they will. And, you know, they made that comment a little ambiguous about buying $17 billion worth of other stuff, you know, commodities. And I suspect corn's part of that. I kind of wonder if they'll buy cotton. I don't know, but it wouldn't shock me if they did, because they're trying to get their economy rolling, and they're large producers of, you know, clothing and, you know, textiles, what have you. And cotton may be one thing they do actually need.
27: Yeah. The cotton market today certainly doesn't feel like it's pricing that in, but there is a possibility, obviously, of them buying cotton. Let's also talk about, you know, how much premium, China premium, do you think we already have in the market? What happens if this market or this summit does not live up to expectations? Could we see a lot of downside risk to the market?
28: Well, if it didn't live up to expectations, in other words, to do that, I think we'd have to see something horribly go awry between President Trump and President Xi. And if that were to happen, then, of course, yes, this bean market would crater. But the problem is demand for beans is pretty good.
27: Yeah.
28: And U.S. bean demand is very good and needy for the crush. And because of that, I don't feel we have even begun to ration the price or felt the need yet, even with the thought of China buying 25 million metric tons. And we're thinking, you know, that they're probably at least 12, maybe over 12 million metric tons of that bought. So over halfway there. And there had been some talk back in August. I don't know if it was early August, but talking about the possibility or the potential to have the 16 million metric tons bought by the end of December. And I expect China to do all that they're saying they're going to do.
27: Okay.
28: You know, I think that they are trying to work with the U.S., and I'm wondering what they're getting in reciprocation to get this all going. But I do think they'll, and they have been ever since last fall when they came out and said they'd buy the 12 million metric tons and then 25 for each year, this year into 27 and then so on.
27: It feels a little like 2020 when there was something brewing under the surface that or bubbling that we didn't quite know about. And it feels like that again a little bit.
28: Well, I think, Michelle, we're in a demand-driven market.
27: Mm-hmm.
28: Not so much supply-oriented, but demand-driven. And there's two phases to a demand market. It's called the anticipatory phase, which I think is what we're in. That kind of a phase, you just ebb and flow, rock back and forth, and stare. Phase, you become explosive, and that's when the market says, oh, we've got to ration this, you know, and price has to do the job and make it so that at some point, the demand slacks off.
27: Yeah. What about the soybean meal market? We have been explosive there, more new contract highs today. Where is that demand coming from?
28: Well, that soy meal is interesting. I think that first off, you know, it started with U.S. soy meal being the cheapest in the world, and that started that demand pull. And of course, the thought that we're going to accumulate more meal supplies because of the crush for the soy oil. But the other thing is, I'm wondering if it isn't all about protein as well, needing protein for animals and, who knows, maybe even as a food supplement, you know, into food. I just think there could be a little bit of an underlying support from that.
27: Yeah. So if we close above this $12.99 and a quarter mark that you mentioned on beans, where do we project to from a chart perspective?
28: I think you take beans up to about 12 or 13.54, possibly 13.69. Then we'll see what we go from there. If we get some pretty good information coming out, you know, and not necessarily saying, yes, we're going to buy the 25 million metric tons. There has to be more to it.
27: Right.
28: I think, you know, who knows what this market could be capable of. And then here's the weather forecast, too, you know, wet and calling for a cool, wet fall. And that's a concern because we haven't had one of those. Don't hold me to it, but I think the last one could have been 2014. You know, it's been a while. And,
27: yeah.
28: You know, it just reminds me of the days when farmers had to put rice tires on their combines and tractors to get in the field.
27: Yeah. Well, I hope we don't get that bad. But we have seen some harvest delays already. Iowa has gotten some pretty heavy rains. And, you know, do you think the market, is it concerned about that at all, the corn market or the soybean market?
28: It hasn't seemed like it's really paid attention to that. It's early yet, maybe. Once we cross over the calendar into October and we start to get into October, if we're still seeing these rains continue to materialize, our weather sources say they will. If that is the case, that's going to be a big major concern. And, of course, right now I will say there was such a large amount of vow crop corn held back by farmers that these ethanol plants haven't been so needy. But if you get to the point where all of a sudden you're not getting, and I think that could really affect beans a lot, but then you, I think it would start to send this corn market higher. There is a gap above the December corn on a weekly chart that's clear up around, I think it fills around 604 and a half, starts maybe around 598, 98, three quarters, something like that. The market might gear its sight on that.
27: Okay. Well, we'll watch and see about that. I know the cash market is maybe already telling us either yields are lower or we are seeing some of these harvest disruptions. We'll talk a little bit about that. Maybe yield reports that you're hearing, Sue, when we come back. Sue Martin with Ag and Investment Services here on AgriTalk.
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27: Let's head to the markets page at ProFarmer.com and recap today's closing markets. These corn down 3 3/4, 5.30 and a half. March down 4 1/4, 5.44 and a half. November beans down 3/4 at 13.19 and 3/4. Jan down a quarter at 1337. D soybean meal up $5.70, 371.30, a contract high. Soybean oil down 52 at 69.15, with D SRW wheat down 3 3/4, 727. HRW down a nickel at 794.5. Spring wheat 3.5 lower at 752.5. Cotton D down 219, 82.17. October live cattle futures off 280 at 215.65. D down 395 at 216.25. October feeders down 527.5 at 324.37.5. November down 445 at 318.65. October hogs up 22.5, 4.5. November

0: beans down 3/4 at 13.19 and 3/4. Jan down 1/4 at 13.37. D soybean meal up $5.70, 371.30, a contract high. Soybean oil down 52 at 69.15, with D SRW wheat down 3 3/4, 727. HRW down a nickel at 794.5. Spring wheat 3.5 lower at 752.5. Cotton D's down 219, 8217. October live cattle futures off 280 at 215.65. D's down 395 at 216.25. October feeders down 527.5 at 324.37.5. November down 445 at 318.65. October hogs up 22.5, 78.90, but D's down 35, 69.60.
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5: Welcome back to AgriTalk. I'm Michelle Rooks. Sue Martin, president of Ag and Investment Services, is our guest analyst today. And Sue, we were talking a little bit about harvest and some of the disruptions that we've seen due to the wet weather before the break, and actually, what are you hearing in terms of some of these yield reports?
6: Well, I'm hearing yields, and of course, these are yields coming out of some of the areas that were affected by such heavy rains early on in the growing season. And but yields for corn down easily 20, 25 to 30, 35 bushels to the acre compared to what they were a year ago for those same areas. So bean yields, though, that I've heard so far sound pretty good in the areas where they've harvested. And, of course, those have to be a little bit on the drier side, but I've heard some beautiful yields all the way from 81. I've even heard some 101. So that's
5: wow.
6: Pretty awesome. Yeah, that's awesome. Most of them are around 81 to 90, but 101, that was pretty awesome.
5: Wow. We are still getting some basis pushes above the board in some areas, though, around processing plants and ethanol plants, though, aren't we?
6: Yes, we are. Not as much in Iowa as much as maybe in more like Illinois and, you know, what have you, in parts of Nebraska, that type of thing. Still, I think you get us further into the end of the month and rolling into October, and it's going to be interesting to see just how that basis holds in.
5: Yeah, for sure. The 178.5 that USDA gave us in the WASDE, we also had Iowa up at like a record, 218 bushels per acre. Do you think those are both too high at this point?
6: I think they are. I do.

0: do really think that, not so sure about the USDA, but I do think the yield for Iowa may be a little too high considering what we're looking at from Highway 30 south, west to east. That's where a lot of the heavier rains have been, but even of late, heavy rains coming in across the northwestern portion of Iowa too. So I'm in the area where we kind of keep missing those rains. I mean, we catch a little bit of a nice shower occasionally, but we don't have any ponded areas in our fields. But I look at the fact that when you look at this yield on the national average, it's going to be interesting because they've lowered the yield both in August and again in September. And I know Arlen Suderman put out a tweet here, I believe, this week, talking about where he had gone back and looked at history of the last 30 years and eight other years that occurred. Seven of them, the yield went higher in the final. Well, who knows? This might be the second one after eight.
1: Funny you should mention that. Arlen was on the program yesterday and did bring that up. So that's getting some traction. And I want to correct myself. The Iowa corn yield was a record 219 bushels per acre from USDA and the WASD here in September. But still, that's up 9 bushels from last year. So that seems like a big lift to me.
0: I think it is, too.
1: Yeah. Let's also talk about demand for corn. Exports are pacing a little bit behind where we were last year at this time. But overall, what do you see as far as the demand picture here for corn?
0: I think it stays very robust. Our exports are very, very good on corn. And I don't see that picture changing anytime soon. And then I look at domestically the feed usage. And while the WASDE report in September here did lower feed usage, you know, that had been talked about for some time by various analysts saying they felt it was too high. Well, they started to ratchet that down. But the one thing I have noticed is in feed usage, it seems like our chick placements and hatchery has been up nicely and continues to be that way. So that for both soy meal and corn demand should be pretty good.
1: Yeah, plus we have the big pull from biofuels, not only from the RVOs, but just globally. I mean, with crude oil above $100, diesel fuel at record, $640 nationally, that just kind of continues to push the biofuels part of this. Yes. How high do you think diesel prices can go here, Sue, with what we're seeing in terms of these disruptions and supply problems that we're having?
0: Well, diesel fuel is already at a record high right now. And I continue to believe that it can still push higher. The one thing I will say is, in say within the next 30, 45 days, one is when you finish up with harvest or you're in the down slope of harvest, demand for diesel fuel might slow up because farmers have booked it ahead or because they had to have it. So that'll be one area where we can see demand slow. But another area is, you know, right now we've got Saudi Arabia because of the hit on their fuel lines and what have you.
1: Yeah, the East-West pipeline.
0: Yes, they have stopped temporarily for now exports to the EU. And the thing is, that's through the end of September, but should that take longer, they could do it. There's talk they may do it through October as well. If that occurs, that's going to send concern and shockwaves through other countries. And then my concern, or my thought is, you know, yes, we're in an election time here with midterms and what have you, but I wonder if the U.S. will end up, President Trump administration will end up putting a ban on U.S. diesel exports. If that occurs, yes, our prices here will take a nosedive or a healthy correction. If that happens, I recommend getting your needs, again, booked out as far as you can because the break in those prices isn't going to stay. I see where other countries like Mexico, people that would normally come to us, Mexico, Chile, the UK, the Netherlands, you name it, I think they're going to be real concerned, and the global demand is shift. They can trade our futures market just as easily, and futures is global. The prices take off and escalate.
1: Yeah, so this is going to have a long tail, isn't it?
0: Yes, it is.
1: So how is that going to impact as we go into this fall and the 27th season globally as far as input costs, because this also trickles over into fertilizer, and what will it mean for acreage?
0: Well, that's a good question, Michelle, because actually I see input costs going higher, and of course another situation is going to be the added interest rate hikes that we see, and there's talk that we'll see four more of them next year.
1: Yeah.
0: I just think that all adds up to inflation. They're trying to slow inflation, but I have a feeling it's going to take a lot more than that with the war issue going on. And we have a chart on war cycles and cash wheat, for example. And everything, there's seven of them. We're in our seventh cycle since 1860-61, which was our Civil War. And, you know, prices escalate. And I mean escalate. Well, that doesn't spell cheaper costs to the farmer. You know, his input costs are going to do, they're not going to do, come back. They're going, to, anytime you see a correction in it, it might be temporary, book it. Take care of it, lock it up. Because I even see, you know, I've mentioned before on here, I thought crude oil prices would be going sharply higher. I still believe that. I think we'll cross the barrier of $200 on crude in 27 to 28. And I just fully think the farmer will be having a huge increase in his input costs, but he's also going to see nice prices on the end result, to where I believe the farmer is going to make money. Probably have a very good year in 27, but as we go into the planting season, you know, corn's a high energy input cost crop. Will it cut back? You know, we had a huge pullback in acres this year, and mm-hmm. we have a big demand pull for soybeans, for soybean oil for in the U.S. So I just wonder if we aren't going to see an acreage fight come into next spring.
1: Yeah, I don't disagree with that at all. In fact, a little bit of it's happening already this fall here. We'll see winter wheat acres, I would think, are going to be up just because crop insurance guarantees are going to be really yeah. good. So
0: that, and they're also catching rains in Kansas
1: sure.
0: where they needed it. So I had one guy tell me today he's had 5 inches since last Sunday, and they're ecstatic. It's filling up the ponds, everything. It's good for everybody.
1: So this inflationary environment, do you see more money coming maybe out of the equity markets and going into the grains or these hard assets? Will the funds do more inflationary buying or not?
0: I think they will. I think, you know, the stock market's been good, but I think you'll start seeing a shift towards raw commodities and entering in, because you look at $5 corn or five on the board is what, 535, 531. 545 through parts of next year, that's not expensive. That's not really an expensive price. You know, I think you have to be up more towards $8, $7.50, something like that. And wheat prices are still very cheap and have been ignoring recent war talk. Wheat prices are going to escalate. I mean, you could see $19 wheat. I don't think that would be out of line at all.
1: Yeah, why are we so downplaying that whole Black Sea export disruption?
0: Well, it seems like it's been coming and going. You know, first it was the Ukrainian or Iranian war and the Strait of Hormuz and the Red Sea. Then it shifted back over to Russia and Ukraine. And, of course, Ukrainian, the ag ministry said today that their grain exports are down 40% for
1: wow.
0: the ability to get them down. That's a lot. But then hitting one of the main bridges to the Danube River via Russian drones, so it's
1: yeah.
0: not going to get better. It's going to get worse.
1: It is. All right, Sue, always a pleasure to have you on. Thank you.
0: Thank you. It's nice to be here.
1: You bet. Sue Martin with Ag and Investment Services. When we come back, Patrick Linnell with Cattle Facts talks cattle markets and state of the beef industry.
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4: This industry spotlight is brought to you by Nutrien, and joining me now is Dr. Alan Blaylock, Nutrien Senior Agronomist. Alan, what's one misconception about potassium that you still hear from growers?
5: Well, one misconception that we often hear is that unless I see a deficiency, I don't need to worry about it. But we may have what we call hidden hunger. It may not be adequate in the plant and still not see symptoms. So we want to make sure we're following up on that and know what we've got in the crop.
4: Yeah, weather is always a challenge for growers. How does potassium help crops become more resilient?
5: Potassium is an element that helps the plant regulate water status and thereby helps it tolerate moisture stress better. It also plays a role in a variety of other stresses like heat stress. So it's a critical element when we have the moisture and heat stress that we've had in a lot of our fields this year.
4: Okay. We hear a lot about replacing what's removed. What does that mean, and why is it becoming a bigger part of the potassium conversation?
5: Crop removal continues to increase in importance. As yields increase, we're removing more potassium in our harvest. So we want to monitor that. And there are various estimates of the amount of potassium removed per bushel. Use that in conjunction with your soil test levels to create a nutrient management plan and know what you're going to need to apply each year on your crop.
4: Yeah, very good, very good. Hey, where can listeners go for more information?
5: We have quite a bit of information on potassium and its management and the fertilizer sources at our website, economics.com. That's nutrient-economics, economics spelled with a K, .com.
4: Yeah, excellent. Thank you, Alan. That is Dr. Alan Blaylock, Nutrien Senior Agronomist.
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1: And welcome back to AgriTalk. Patrick Linnell, Director of Market Research for Cattle Facts, is joining us here on the program today to talk about state of the beef industry as we're doing our Beef Blitz Week here for Farm Journal and Drovers, but also a little bit about the cattle market. First, we'll just talk through that. Three down days. Is this just some profit taking, you think, going into the cattle on feed report, Patrick, or is the market nervous now about this second port that's going to be opening here for Mexican cattle at Santa Teresa?
8: Yeah, Michelle, I mean, it's

0: so far?
1: So far, it looks like there's been a light trade in Nebraska at mostly 222 to a bit of 223, which would be steady with the bulk of the trade last week. And same thing with the light dress trade at 350, roughly steady.
0: Yeah, so at least a little good news there. We also had you on to talk about the state of the beef industry. We did a survey, and Cattle Facts had already done a survey for their 2025 Cattle Facts report, but our survey did show a lot of optimism about the industry, didn't it?
1: It did. And as you looked at our survey that you and I talked about a couple months ago, Michelle, and contrast that to Drover's survey, a lot of parallels as far as those areas where the surveys did overlap questions. And certainly I did think the optimism that your survey reflected was really interesting and also just great news to see. And I think it does go hand in hand with the record profitability that our surveys showed earlier this year. Cow costs last year were up to record high levels on a cash basis, up to $780 a head. But at the same time, that was far outpaced by the calf market surging higher. So I think that optimism, I guess it's nice to see that despite all the volatility, moving parts, all the headwinds to the industry, drought, first and foremost, obviously, despite all those things, that the producer segment is pretty optimistic.
0: The record average that you found for calf revenue, $2,200.46. That is huge. But is that likely to change this year?
1: You know, as you looked at some of these video sales early on, they were better than year-ago levels. But here the last couple weeks, they have dropped down below year-ago levels. As we start approaching the fall run and a lot of these spring-born calves start moving in the cash market, prices, call it roughly steady to maybe a freckle below year-ago levels, should be most folks' expectation. So on average, that calf revenue might be slightly lower for next year, or for 2026, that is, but still a phenomenal market as you look at it, and one that'll be the second best on record.
0: Wow. What about in the other sectors of the beef industry, especially the Fed market?
1: Yeah, as you look at the Fed cattle market, really it's been on average, it's been a pretty phenomenal run for the cattle feeder as well. Despite each year, the last couple of years, buying record high calves and feeder cattle, the market really has bailed out the cattle feeder as the market really just has performed. And the boxed beef complex and Fed cattle have moved to new highs and, you know, exceeding break-evens for the most part. The first half of this year kept following that pattern with some very solid closeouts, but certainly here the last month or two, as the markets broke, as well as those break-evens have remained stout, closeout margins have flipped to the red, and they'll likely be challenged here for the next couple months ahead.
0: Yeah, and there's been a lot of volatility in the market, too. What about expansion? We're still not seeing a lot of herd expansion, and there's a lot of reasons for that, isn't there?
1: That's correct. I mean, it's funny as we go back to our discussion on producer optimism. While the producer is very optimistic, still not a lot of signs of gangbusters expansion. That the producer is being pretty measured. As you looked at your survey results, we did see where I thought it was interesting that, you know, it looks like I think you could term a lot of it restocking rather than rebuilding. Those folks who had liquidated some inventory because of drought, those are the ones that are especially looking at rebuilding inventories. But in total, where it was about, if I remember right, 55% were eyeing expansion. And that's just a little bit over half the industry, and that's hardly an explosive expansion pattern. And that certainly does make sense. Despite record margins, drought remains so much of an issue for so many folks across cattle country. And then you go down the list of all those other structural headwinds, age of production.

0: producer, cost and availability of labor, alternative land uses, just high costs of capital and operating costs, all those things, and you could probably add another half dozen to the list. Yeah. Despite great optimism, it makes sense that the producer's being pretty measured with their appetite for expansion.
1: So does that keep this cattle market pretty strong through the end of the decade, you think, Patrick?
0: Compared to history, it should. If it's a slow rebuild and numbers are slow to come back, as well as very strong underlying consumer demand for the beef product that we produce, that tells us that the market should continue to average well into the latter part of the decade.
1: Well, some good news for producers. All right, Patrick, we'll talk to you soon. Thanks so much.
0: Thank you, Michelle.
1: Patrick Linnell, Director of Market Research for Cattle Facts. 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We'll be back at 2:06 with Randy Martinson, our guest analyst from Martinson Ag. 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
6: I'm Lee Silicera, Fox News. The State Department has okayed visas for top Iranian officials, including the president and foreign minister, to travel to New York next week for the UN General Assembly. As reports indicate, President Trump will meet with Gulf leaders on the sidelines of the UN meeting to discuss the Iran conflict.
7: This comes as the president said Wednesday he hopes the war will end soon, adding that Iran wants to make a deal. With a focus on Iran, the country's proxy forces in Yemen, the Houthis, are continuing to ramp up the conflict against government forces and Saudi Arabia. A key Red Sea port came under missile and drone attack on Wednesday, with the holy city of Mecca also dealing with an incoming drone event as well this week.
6: Fox's Trey Ingston, Tel Aviv. Yesterday, the State Department says it was denying visas to Palestinian Authority and PLO officials to attend the UN General Assembly. The White House pushing back after the UN Human Rights Council says they found reasonable grounds to believe the United States committed war crimes in two strikes in Iran. White House spokeswoman Anna Kelly wrote, the UN Human Human Rights Council has accomplished nothing for human rights while spouting unserious nonsense for decades, adding the only party in this conflict that has committed war crimes is the Iranian regime's. The driver who slammed her SUV into a city bus in Los Angeles, killing two people, will face murder charges. Los Angeles DA Nathan Hochman says Bailey Lynn Ross was speeding and impaired when she drove her Ford Expedition the wrong way down a busy street, running a red light and hitting another vehicle before slamming into the bus.
8: She had narcotics in the car at that time. She was driving well beyond the speed limit.
6: A second deadly incident happened after that crash when a news chopper covering it crashed, killing both people on board and a third person on the ground. 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
11: From the WJAG and Norfolk Daily News Newsroom, I'm Bill Seifert. A new public policy polling survey in Nebraska finds a dead heat in the race for governor. Republican incumbent Jim Pillen and Democrat Lynn Walz are neck and neck, with Pillen at 32% and Walz at 31%. America First Party candidate Brett Lindstrom is at 10%. Legal Marijuana Now Party candidate Rick Beard gets 7%, and 4% of respondents say they'd back a candidate from the Nebraska Working People Party. 17% of voters are undecided. Downtown Norfolk will be busy Saturday morning with both the Lions Club Parade and the Norfolk Farmers Market. The parade starts at 10 and begins on Riverside Boulevard, advances south on 4th Street, turns west onto Madison Avenue, north on 5th Street, and finishes near Norfolk High School. The Farmers Market runs from 9 to noon at River Point Square at 30 Norfolk Avenue. In order to avoid the parade, vendors and shoppers are advised to enter from the east. That's news from the WJAG and Norfolk Daily News Newsroom. I'm Bill Seifert.
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14: Chance of thunderstorms tonight. Otherwise, cloudy skies expected. Lows dip down to about 65. Easterly winds 8 to 15 miles per hour. Daytime highs approaching 88. Tomorrow, sunshine mixed with clouds at times. I'm meteorologist Jennifer Wojcicki for News Talk WJAG AM 780 and 105.9 FM. Right now, 75.
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0: let's have some fun. On a Thursday, a fantastic, wonderful Thursday as we near the end of the week. And yes, we have a lot of things we have to tackle. At some point, we'll even get to swimming with crocodiles. Yeah, I know, it's going to be a weird show. Mortgage rates are high. This Act Blue story is bigger than you think. Great news on that front. I'm going to comb through some emails. Surprise, surprise, Maria Salazar is a dirty traitor and shouldn't be there. All that, so much more coming up tonight on the world-famous Jesse Kelly Show. Now, I'm going to begin. I'm going to read something. I get a lot of these emails, but I'm going to read this one. And look, it's going to be a little it's going to be a little sad, a little depressing, I guess I should say, about where we're going kind of price-wise. But I'm reading it for a reason. Let me read you this. Shadow Master Kelly, you said you were getting worried about prices on the show Wednesday. I work in the consumer foods industry, and I can tell you, you should stop worrying. Why? Because you need to be preparing. The vast majority of my colleagues in the industry are beginning to deliver price increases to grocery retailers, not small ones either. We're talking 5 to 15% primarily due to fuel and fuel-related costs. On top of that, retailers are looking to take more margin for themselves because of that's what shareholders demand. That means even greater inflation on for the end consumer. By January of 2027, I wouldn't be surprised if the average grocery bill is 10% higher than today. And as we all know, prices rarely come down. So you can expect to have your standard of living permanently eroded yet again. He finishes it up, asks me not to use his name, says I'm a three-time Trump voter, but this can be laid squarely at his feet for this war in Iran. Okay, we'll set aside that last part for a bit. We don't have to cover that again right now, but I read that, and I've read a lot of these, and I like that you send me these in. I read that, and I want to encourage you with something. Support your neighbors. Support the people around you, family members, people you go to church with. If we are heading into, I think we're already in tough economic times, but if we're heading into even rockier economic times, we, and I'm really pointing at myself here, have to be better about asking people how they're doing. Hey, are you getting by? Are you making it? Dudes especially are terrible at this. We never check in with each other at all, at all. You know, you'll send your buddy an insult, but you won't ever ask, hey, man, bills getting paid, things getting done. It's just, we just don't do that. I don't do that. I'm terrible about that. As we move forward, whatever happens politically and anything else, if we are facing even higher costs and some rough, rough economic times, we have to take care of each other. Maybe that means dropping off some food. But tonight, you know what? Pointing fingers at myself. Ob already said, before I left the house, I can't get the smile off my face. She's making hamburger helper tonight. It's Ob, so it's homemade. She won't use the box kind, but homemade hamburger helper. And there's always extra, always, because you have to make so much now with the boys. You know what I should be doing? I should pick a friend, pick a neighbor, and say, hey, you guys got dinner? Are you doing okay financially? We can bring by dinner. Like I said, maybe it's a gas card. Maybe it's dropping by dinner. I don't know what it is, but I just wanted to encourage you in whatever way you can, if you can, support the people around you in the coming times and the current times, to be honest with you. All right? Now let's get past that. We have talked many times, and last night we had the same talk too, but we have talked many times about how communist activities inside the United States of America are not organic. They are never organic. You have never seen an organic riot or the big Democrat movement of any kind. It has never once happened. They are professional, paid for, organized events. Now, that of course, we'll get to who's doing the paying here in just a moment, but Okay, so let's go. I'm looking at a big St. George Floyd riot, and they're throwing bricks and looting Foot Locker. Okay, what's going on there? Well, if you actually go down and dig into it, and we know this from all the great investigative journalism that people have done, it's not me, but other people have done it, you will find that groups, communist groups, have been set up in every major urban area of the country. Every urban area has these. If you're in New York, you have them. L.A., it doesn't matter. If you are an urban area, there are different communist groups set up in your town. We'll call it, this group has 5 or 10 people. Maybe this group has 20 people. This group, they do climate change stuff. And this group does the fake civil rights stuff. And this group does feminism, whatever. There are different groups all over your town. And they exist as on call. I'll put it that way. They exist on call, meaning there's an opportunity of some kind, like George Floyd dies, public outrage. The communists looked and saw, oh, opportunity. Call the guys who are on call. So they call these communist front groups in these towns, and these groups immediately get online and organize riots. And then, look, you don't have to get everybody paid for and organized at a riot. Get 20, 30, 40, 50 people out there doing the organizing. Others, you know, people love crowds. People love crowds. People love lines. You're going to end up getting other people who will glob onto it, but it's always professional and organized. All right, we got all that. Let's move past that. Who's paying for it? Whose money is it? Is it all George Soros? Well, that's part of it, obviously, but that's not all of it. Well, the answer to that is complicated. And I say complicated because there's a bunch of different funding sources for communism. I'll go ahead and give this one right between the eyes to you because this one hurts me the most. you're paying for it, a lot of it. If you go look at the funding sources for so many of these non-government organizations, these NGOs, if you're looking for that, lots of times it's federal taxpayer dollars that are flowing into these groups. So that domestically, you're the prime funder of these communist movements. I am too. Doesn't that suck? Okay, so let's move past that. Are there domestic billionaires, left-wingers, who send money into these groups? Of course. They'll brag about it. There's also an international aspect. In fact, Hassan Piker, that dirty commie, that dirty America-hating commie, he even said, because the guy doesn't know how to shut his mouth, he laid a little bit out for you. Here he was.
1: I think that ultimately the target is probably Singham and his operation. From PSL to Answer Coalition to Code Pink, like anything that he has ever financed, right? Roy Singham is an American citizen. He lives in China now, and he's a centimillionaire. I think he like has almost $1 billion. Not sure how much money he has now, but like he's been a funding vehicle for a lot of like political movements in the country, like a lot of activism, and they hate that. Like, the American government hates that shit, so they're trying to jam him up, you know? They're trying to hit him on anything and everything they possibly can.
0: Singham is another name you've heard before on this show and other places, too. Very much a Soros type. Resides abroad. Has a bunch of money. And uses that money to fund communism inside the United States of America. Now, we could spend a long time on all the domestic stuff that we're funding. Set that aside. Here's a headline from Fox News. Democrat fundraising giant Act Blue accused of fraudulent donation cover-up in an explosive report. Now, let me break this down a little bit in case you don't know. Act Blue is a Democrat funding juggernaut. Consider it the Democrat ATM machine. It is constantly, it's this organization constantly raising money and then doling this money out to various communist causes around the United States of America, communist candidates as well around the United States of America. And because of the way our laws work, campaign laws, they're not supposed to be taking in foreign donations. Well, Congress has been digging into it, and they have. They called in Act Blue. I think there were 12 of them, maybe 10 of them. They brought them all in. They all took the Fifth Amendment. I got word, I think it was last year, that Act Blue had employees leaving, fleeing before the shoe dropped. This is a great thing that's happening. I'll explain why in a little more detail in a second. Before I get to that, let me explain this. Your state, you have a sex offender registry. You've heard me talk about it before. Every state does. It's online. 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
7: 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U.S. equity markets closed higher on Thursday as lower bond yields and oil prices helped boost investor sentiment. The Dow closed up 316 points at 51,778. The NASDAQ closed up 440 points at 26,418. And the S&P 500 closed up 86 points at 7,638. In commodity markets, the price of crude oil was down $1.18 at $101.30. And the spot price of gold was down $2.50. at $4,385. In stocks of local interest, Archer Daniels, 88.09, up 3.09. Conagra Brands, 15.18, no change. McDonald's, 248.48, down 0.08. Merck & Co., 147.15, up 2.24. Microsoft, 497.75, up 7.45. Nucor, 265.14, up 4.46. PepsiCo, 133.66, down 0.68. 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Union Pacific, 282.48, up 1.56. Walmart, 106.79, down 0.71. Apple Incorporated, 337, up 4.59. Berkshire Class B, 509.20, down 10.60. Cardinal Health, 226.34, down 6.20. Fastenal, 49.18, up 0.15. And Medtronic PLC, 92.77, up 0.17. 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
0: It is the Jesse Kelly Show on a fantastic, wonderful Thursday. And I forgot, my goodness, tomorrow's Ask Dr. Jesse Friday. You need to get your questions emailed in right now to jesse@jessekellyshow.com. We will spend all day tomorrow reading your questions. Ask me anything. We'll have a good time, as we always do on a Friday. Now, back to this Act Blue story. And it's such a nerdy political person story, so I had to kind of lay out how big and important Act Blue was. Here's all I want to say about it. We have talked a lot about having to take down the funding network of communists, and you'll see communism disappear. This is how you do it. I understand the frustrations out there, potentially with the GOP Congress and with Trump and with prices, and maybe Iran. I understand the frustrations. I share in these frustrations. I understand that. I understand we're facing political headwinds. I get it. But I am telling you right now, there are good things happening when it comes to taking apart the communist network that has been holding up communism, promoting communism, pushing it forward in this country for decades. We have never, ever, not in my lifetime anyway. I realized there was more activism on this back in the 1900s, but we have never in my lifetime had an administration go after the communist networks in this country as hard as this Trump administration is. What other complaints you may have, I understand, I get it, and I know the general public is going to punish us severely for gas prices, for prices, period. Severely. I get it. I know this is what we're facing.
8: And take a look here. Trump's worst net approval rating on inflation, minus 61 points underwater. That is the worst that Donald Trump has ever polled on inflation. And not only is it the worst that Donald Trump has ever polled on inflation, it is the worst that any president ever has polled on inflation. This is literally the worst net approval rating on inflation for any president. It is truly record-breaking.
0: So that's not good. All I'm going to say, and look, I'm not going to justify anything that was done when it comes to costs. I'm not. But I'm telling you right now, we are getting real progress done when it comes to wounding the Democrat movement, the communist movement in this country, in lasting ways. Real, real lasting ways. Because they're all criminal organizations. They've found various ways to hide behind this and hide behind that. And of course, they get all kinds of protection from Democrat politicians who benefit from these things. But they're all criminals. You don't have to come up with new laws. You don't have to focus on prosecuting your political opponents. All you have to do is enforce the law, enforce it hard, and the communist network in the United States of America will come down. And that includes cutting off foreign funding sources. How many foreign billionaires, how many foreign governments are funding these communist organizations in the United States of America? I don't have an answer to that question because so much of that money is what they call dark money. But I'll tell you this, it's a lot. And without that group of 15 commie dirtballs sitting there waiting for that call, they have to go do something else.
9: when the money stops flowing in. All of it's paid for and organized, and we are doing good things taking this thing apart. We are. We really are. And Trump seems to be hitting his stride a little better out there on the campaign trail, messaging-wise. This is very, very, very effective.
10: The worst offenders are the ones that Cooper released, including DeCarlos Brown Jr.
9: He's talking about North Carolina Governor Cooper.
10: Jr., who slashed Irina Zaritska in the neck. Nobody saw anything like that. I think it's maybe one of the most violent crimes we've ever seen. And if you let it run a little bit on television, I didn't want to do it. But if you let it run, you see one of the worst things you've ever seen. And he was released out of jail. He was released by Cooper, your governor. And many others were released, too. 3,500 were released, but this was one of them. And yet others that they say, I don't know how anybody can be as bad, but they say they're just as bad.
9: Democrats are sick and demonic and evil. And it's not just foreigners. Domestic animals who should be thrown in cages, Democrats will turn them loose on you and your daughter and your wife as fast as humanly possible. We have to continue to point that out leading up to a midterm to try to, I mean, I don't know. Look, I'm not sure we can save the House or something like that. Maybe we can. I don't know. But in order to try to make sure those losses aren't quite as bad, we need to be loudly pointing out that, yes, maybe we didn't do right here, maybe we didn't do right there, no question about it. Do not forget the fact that Democrats are purposely trying to destroy your country. They are trying to wreck your community. They are doing this on purpose. It's not an accident. It's not a whoopsie. It's not. This is how every Democrat in the country feels.
11: Said that America is the top dog in terrorism.
1: Yes.
11: Do you think America, then, is worse than Al-Qaeda?
1: Pound for pound, as far as the number of deaths, yes, we have caused tremendous terror.
9: That's how every Democrat thinks. You can't give those people power back. We can beat on the GOP and yell at the GOP, and Lord knows they deserve it. You cannot give power back to Democrats. All right. Do some emails. I have actually a heartbreaking story of mine to tell you from yesterday. Before I get to that, we just had our 25th anniversary of 9/11, and it was heavy, wasn't it? And we told some 9/11 stories and things like that. And the sad part is that first responders are always at risk. It's a dangerous job. Every day, you turn on the news, and there's some state trooper got gunned down, some cop got ambushed, fireman shot, or just dying in training. Happens all the time. Who cares for those families when dad doesn't come home? Tunnel to Towers has been caring for those families for 25 years. Stepping in the wake of unimaginable loss and paying off mortgages, at least easing some of the financial burden. It doesn't bring dad back, but that is real tangible help for widows and orphans, and we're supposed to care for widows and orphans. $11 a month is how they do it. From you, $11 a month. T2T.org. We'll be back.
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0: It is the Jesse Kelly Show on a fantastic Thursday. So I have to tell you a devastating, devastating thing that happened to me. It happened last night. So I didn't tell you this story yesterday about the cheesesteak, did I? I didn't. So I had ordered... All right, let me rewind. I'm a food freak. Everybody knows it. I'm also, because I'm a dude, allegedly very difficult to buy gifts for. You know, I just don't like a lot of stuff. And I admit that. I don't like a lot of stuff. So the people in my life, mainly my family members, have figured out there is a very, very safe bet on getting me a gift that I'm going to love. And I'm going to go ahead and tell you the website. I think I've told you this before. They're not a sponsor or anything like that. They're not affiliated with the show. I'm just telling you what I do, like I always do. The website is called Goldbelly. Goldbelly. My family members get me gift cards to Goldbelly. What is Goldbelly? They will ship you food items from the most famous, iconic places all over the country. If you want fresh Maine lobster rolls, they will send it to you. If you want special moon pies from this place, from this steakhouse, they will send it to you. You want a Chicago pizza? They'll send you a Chicago pizza. You want a Detroit one? They'll send you that. All right, you get it. Goldbelly, you can get anything from anywhere. Now, I'm a cheesesteak freak. I love cheesesteaks. Love them. My sister had gotten me, surprise, surprise, for my birthday, a Goldbelly gift card. Outstanding news, right? I've been sitting on it for a while, and finally, I was on, where the heck was I? I think it was Instagram or something like that. And it's always food videos. My wife makes fun of me. I'm looking at this dude. He's got this New Jersey accent, and he's whipping up the most amazing-looking cheesesteak I've ever seen in my life. And I thought to myself, oh, I should look at this guy. I click on it. He's got right there in his headline, he's on Goldbelly. And I'm thinking, no way. No way. I immediately go to Goldbelly, and I find out he sends these cheesesteaks out. Sends them completely put together. Apparently, they're all wrapped in foil. You get it. You just chuck it in the oven. Pull it out and enjoy. All right? I order one. It's absurdly expensive. Now, I had a $150 gift card. It's a big gift card, and you would think that would go far. No, no, no, no, no. I got it was one giant cheesesteak. It was like 2-3 feet long, so it was big, but I think it was $89, $79 or $89. So plus shipping and all that, it was $100, whatever. It was supposed to get to my house 2 days ago. Supposed to be there on Tuesday. I get a notification as I track it that there's been a plane delay, and so it's going to be an extra day. I'm thinking to myself, okay, not the end of the world, one day. I'll just have it tomorrow night. So last night I get home and my mouth has been watering, thinking about this cheesesteak all day long. Last night I called, here's how hungry I was. I called Aub on the way home and told her to turn on the oven so it would be preheated and ready for me when I got home. That's how hungry I was. And I knew it had been delivered. I get to the house, I pop the box, I open it up. It went bad. It's hot, it's the summertime. I'm sure it sat out on a runway or something for an extra day. So they had packed it right and all this ice and stuff like that, but that stuff doesn't last forever. It was warm and had a smell the second I opened it. $100 for a cheesesteak I couldn't eat. Now, the only good news I will say is I reached out to Goldbelly immediately. What an advertisement for Goldbelly, by the way. They better send me a free cheesesteak. I reached out to Goldbelly immediately, and they were like, yeah, we're so sorry. We see the delay. We credited your account back with that so I can get it again. But I had promised Jewish producer Chris and degenerate producer Corey a little slice of this cheesesteak, right? Because I knew my kids probably weren't going to dig into it the way I did. Fellas, that's not happening. It's not happening. You know what I should have done? I should have brought it to you anyway and saw if it was safe. What, Chris? Am I going to get the same one again? I think so. I'm a little concerned about the giant part of it. I don't need a giant one. I just need a normal one. So I'm going to get something similar. I'll put it that way. I don't know why I told you that, but it was devastating. Jesse, the subject of this one is radio over TV. Rush on radio is outstanding. Rush on TV was okay. You on radio, outstanding and then some. Even Rush came to the conclusion that he was more effective on radio than on TV. We know you love doing TV and working with the first, but you made a wise decision. Your ability to do radio was off the charts excellent. That's where your God-given talents and abilities shine, says his name is Ron. I appreciate it, Ron. Also, I have to reckon with this. Life's unfair, right? Life is harsh. Just is. Life will kick you around sometimes. Television is a visual product, obviously. It's not an accident that all those women you see on Fox News are dimes. Look, your local news channel, those are aspiring models or failed models who are bringing you the news. I mean, especially if you're in a big city, you turn on the local news here in Houston, they're all dimes. Why? It's a visual product. It's a visual product. Television is for good-looking people. I'm 45. I'm bald now. I don't even have hair. You can't be 45 and bald and do television. What, Chris? Chris said, am I ever going to update my headshots? The only headshots I have are years old where I don't even have any gray in my beard and I have a full head of hair. I'll be honest, for a long time, I thought it was a hilarious long-running joke that my headshots don't actually look anything like me anymore, and I still think that's hilarious, but I just got a call. It's funny you brought that. I just got a call from the suits last week, Chris, and guess what they wanted? Updated headshots. They're like, hey, do you have something a little more? They were totally trying to be nice about it, too. You have something a little more current? And I was totally messing with him. I played dumb. I'm like, what do you mean? Are you trying to say I don't look like this anymore? What, Chris? That's a good idea. Chris said, why don't you just Photoshop me bald and send it? I don't know. They're probably going to want something professional. Chris, do you people do any of that? I need a contact, a photographer or something like that. I need someone to do some really handsome headshots of me. Anyway, Jesse, you are missing a great opportunity with the next convention. We're going to get to some illegal immigration stuff in a second here, by the way. The next convention, remember, it's in 2028, and I don't want to go. Have the suits rent an Airbnb as close to the venue as possible, hopefully with a pool in a pool house. Then you can broadcast from there, and anyone of interest you want to talk with can stop by and have poolside margaritas with you for an interview. Then after you broadcast, when it gets too loud at the rental house, you could Irish goodbye and go home. His name is Chris. All right, it's not a terrible plan, but first, I don't think that you would probably enjoy me doing radio while I hammer margaritas. I think that would probably go downhill pretty quickly, and by hour three, we would be getting fired. There's no question about it. Can you imagine how many FCC violations there would come if we were tossing back margaritas here on the show? We got to do the show clean and sober. That's one. Two, a lesson I learned from my mentor, Michael Berry, a long time ago. You don't ever let guests come into the studio because then you can't get rid of them. They don't want to leave. They'll go, hey, can I stay on? No. When they're on the phone, I can just say, Chris, hang up, and click, gone. Once they're in the studio, they're like your in-laws. You can't get them out. Right? You better have your chalk in your system if you're going to get them out, because you got to step up and say, hey, it's time for you to leave. And then they get all huffy about that. But thankfully, that probably wouldn't be a problem for me, being as how I've been on a male vitality stack from chalk for 5 freaking years. 5 years of taking natural herbal supplements. I've never taken anything in my life for 5 years, but I do take chalk. And I do it because we have to be aggressive keeping our T levels high in this country. We are drinking estrogen, and it's a major problem. Reverse that with chalk. Male vitality stacks for the fellas. Female vitality stacks for the ladies. C-H-O-Q. Chuck.com/Jesse. We'll be back.
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0: It is the Jesse Kelly Show on a wonderful, wonderful Thursday. Remember, tomorrow is Ask Dr. Jesse Friday, and you need to get your questions emailed in right now to jesse@jessekellyshow.com. So here's a headline here from the Federalist, kind of puts it, well, pretty well. Democrats admit they want to bring third worlders to America to put them on welfare. We all get it. We talk about it all the time. It's a very simple math equation the communists around the globe have done. Massively import foreigners, help them steal, they'll vote for us forever. We will get political power. If we don't massively import voters, then the patriotic citizens of our country will reject our country-hating ideas, and we won't have any political power. Foreigners equal power for communists. Foreigners equal power for communists. And even if you disagree with that, you're wrong, because communists will pretty much come out and admit it. They know it. It's a fact. That's why Democrats give them driver's licenses. Why do you think they give them driver's licenses? Why do you think they put them on welfare right away? It's all just an effort for political power. That's the bad news. Here's the good news. Again, more good news out of the Trump administration. We're getting a lot of them out.
1: ICE is making a record number of arrests, historic number of arrests. June, record arrests. July beat June. August blew both those months out of the water, and September's looking pretty damn good, too. Record arrests, record removal, safest border in the history of this country.
0: That's a good thing. Here's J.D. Vance.
2: And this is almost hard to believe, but, you know, we have a program called the H-1B visa program.
0: I'll come back to him. He brought it up, so before he goes on, I'm going to play something for you. We've discussed this story before on the show, but it's getting bigger and bigger as it gets exposed more. This is a little Fox News report.
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0: It's getting bigger and bigger as it gets exposed more. 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
1: Over 70% came from India and nearly 12% from China. And now we're...
0: She's talking, those numbers are H-1Bs, 70% India, 12% China.
1: Learning more about the fraud within the program. One former official tells Newsweek that up to 90% of applications, 90% from India contain fraudulent documents or involve unqualified applicants. And finance law enforcement in India claim it has uncovered a network of universities that produce fake degrees which were possibly used to obtain these high-skilled H-1B visas, including one school which allegedly stole over 36,000 fake degrees, sold, I should say. It cost as little as $1,400 for one of those. And while these are supposed to be high-skilled employees, during almost all of Biden's time in office, 83% got junior or entry-level positions. And now Texas is taking action, cracking down on those abusing the program.
0: Your country has been invaded, and it's been intentional, and Democrats have done this to you. Now, back to J.D. Vance.
2: And this is almost hard to believe, but you know, we have a program called the H-1B visa program. This goes to show how broad-based the fraud tax force is. We're fighting for your taxpayer money, but we're also making sure that fraudsters don't take advantage of these visa programs. Now, why does this program exist? This is a visa program that was set up to ensure that if you are a brilliant technology person or a brilliant scientist or a brilliant doctor, you could come to the United States and get access to this visa program. But you know what's happening way too much? Is that big corporations and fraudsters overseas are using this program to undercut the wages of American workers. So you know what we're doing in the Trump administration? We're saying no more. If you are trying to take advantage of that visa program, you are not allowed in to the United States of America. Here's a simple principle, ladies and gentlemen. American jobs ought to go to American workers and not foreign fraudsters, and the Department of Labor is fighting back against it.
0: When's the last time you heard a Republican administration speak like this? This is wonderful. This is rising. We are getting good people rise on the right. Here's Senator Eric Schmidt.
3: We've not just had an illegal immigration problem, what we saw under the Biden years. We also have a legal immigration problem. The abuse that we see with H-1B or the OPT or a lot of the asylum claims come from these temporary visas. The president is now saying, you know, enough is enough of that, and we're going to crack down on it. And so I think this is part of the central plank, Laura, that he ran on when he came down the escalator back in 2016. And so for 10 years now, no president has done more to take on these issues than President Trump, and this is the next phase of that.
0: As we said before, you are allowed to notice that your country is changing too rapidly. You are allowed to notice the demographic shift of your area. You're allowed to notice, and you're allowed to reject it. You're allowed to speak out against it. And don't let the commies try to shame you out of that either. Here was Dana Bash on CNN. Finds out that 45% of Michiganders don't want to vote for a Muslim. Listen to her.
4: 45% say they would not consider voting for a Muslim. First of all, it's just gross.
5: Right, right.
4: Let's
5: and
4: just,
5: what was
4: let's
5: the Jewish
4: it's
5: factor?
4: Just
5: I mean, what was the Jewish number? Was
4: it's 20%. Yeah. I mean, it's gross, but that is what he's contending with.
0: You're allowed to not vote for somebody because they're a Muslim. You're allowed to say, no, we have too many mosques. This is not a Muslim country. No, this is starting to feel like a conquest. This doesn't feel natural. This is starting to feel like an intentional conquest. And no, we're not voting them in office. And like I said, they're going to scream and yell, and they're going to call you a bigot and a racist and a bigot and a racist and a white supremacist. And even if you're not white, they're going to call you a white supremacist, and they're going to call you a Nazi. And they're going to do these things because Americans have been sensitive to these accusations for a very, very long time. It's been beaten into our heads. Nevertheless, you are going to have to stand up and say no more. And it seems like the American people are saying that, and they're saying that rapidly. Now, here's the bad news. I'll put it this way. We have a lot of Eric Schmidts J.D. Vance's, people who speak out.

like this. But we still have Maria Salazar's too. Inside our own tent. Forget about the communists. Inside the GOP, there are still some Maria Salazars bouncing around. We are going to have to primary these people to get them out of our movement. Want to hear the latest and greatest from that idiot, Maria Salazar? I'll play it for you next.

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0: Jesse Kelly Show. Another hour of the Jesse Kelly Show on a wonderful, absolutely amazing Thursday as we near the end of this week. It's been a rocky one. Let's hope we get some things turned around before November, but it is what it is. We'll get by somehow, some way. All right. Maria Salazar, you've heard her voice many times on the show. Remember this little
1: tidbit? You know, freedom is not free.
0: Do you remember where that came from? Because I think it's important, before we go into the latest from Maria Salazar, I think it's important to understand this. Maria Salazar is a moron. Remember yesterday we were talking about how Congress needs a huge pay raise because we just have the biggest idiots there. We can't get quality people there. And so we end up being governed by these total morons. That's Maria Salazar. Just a walking talking point. Just a moron. How big of a moron? Remember, she was asked about no-fly zone over Ukraine. Now remember, no-fly zone isn't you saying, hey, you can't fly here. No-fly zone means you enforce it with your Air Force and you shoot down any planes that come in there. So Maria Salazar was proposing shooting down Russian planes, which is generally not ideal. And here's how it went.
2: And do you support a no-fly zone in Ukraine?
1: I support everything that has to do with punishing Vladimir Putin and helping the Ukrainians.
2: Wouldn't that mean direct conventional warfare with Russia?
1: I don't know what it will mean, but you know, freedom is not free.
2: So you don't know what a no-fly zone will mean? If you have to shoot down Russian planes, I mean.
1: Of course.
2: So conventional war with Russia.
1: Listen, thank you.
0: She's just an idiot. So why is she there? Well, I don't know what the funding is behind Maria Salazar, but I do know this. The only time we ever see her stupid face and hear her stupid voice, Maria Salazar is pushing for amnesty from inside the GOP. Over and over and over again.
1: If you are undocumented and you have been in the country for more than 5 years, you do not have a criminal record. You're working and paying taxes. You can come out of the shadows with no fear and apply for the dignity status. But don't touch the nannies or the gardeners or the ones who are picking up the jalapeno peppers or the oranges or the berries or the ones in the dairy houses. Come on. Those people are helping us eat better, cheaper homes, cheaper vegetables, and better fruits. So those are the ones that we are trying to give a dignified status.
3: We need to also give dignity to those people who are in the country. And those are the people that I represent. We're talking about 13, 15 million people who are, most of them Hispanics, I would say 85%, who speak my language, look like me, and sound like me, that are contributing with the economy of this country, and they live in the shadows. So it's time to seal the border, like she said, put order, let's see who comes in and who doesn't, and then turn around and give dignity. That doesn't mean path to citizenship.
0: The only time you ever hear from her, she's shilling for amnesty. Okay. Maria Salazar, or the funders behind her rise to the House, I don't know who's responsible, I don't want to act like I do, very clearly sees herself as being an ethnic protector of her people. She does not see herself as a Republican or an anti-communist. She doesn't see herself as a legislator. She sees herself as being an ethnic protector of her people. She's running an ethnic racket. That's what she's doing. Complete tribal politics. Now that brings me to this. She's apparently also an ungrateful witch. What do I say that for? Donald Trump, obviously, as you are well aware by now, Donald Trump endorses all kinds of people who suck. He endorses people who are great and we cheer. And then he turns around and gives Lindsey Graham his endorsement for the 50th time, and we're all, oh, gosh, why did he say? Okay, so Donald Trump has a lot of crappy endorsements. All right, we got all that. Donald Trump has repeatedly and loudly endorsed Maria Salazar in her run for the House of Representatives, including recently, just months ago. He just put out another one. He just did it recently. Okay? Here's how she repaid him today.
4: Mr. President. Some of your immigration enforcement efforts have gone too far. In July, 50% of the 50,000 people that were detained had no criminal record. Be careful what your advisors are telling you about immigration policy. The same Hispanics who helped you get to the White House in 2024 feel betrayed today. You can be for immigration what Lincoln was for slavery and Reagan was for communism. I'm not talking about giving them amnesty. I'm talking about giving them a dignified life in this promised land.
0: With friends like these, who needs enemies? Wow. What a witch. All right, let's do some emails. Jesse. Oh, this is about arming the IRGC resistance. Okay, so this is an Iran thing. Jesse. Acquire unclaimed sidearms and long guns from police property rooms around the U.S. Place each firearm in a canvas bag with a box of ammo. Attach a small parachute on each and drop by air during the night into areas where intel says most resistance resides. Sure, the IRGC will find some, but they're already armed. They won't know how many weapons fell into the hands of the resistance. IRGC won't feel so comfortable knowing the unarmed citizen may have a rifle pointed at them. It's a nutty idea, right? It is a nutty idea, and it's a dreadful idea. Let me explain why. That's no insult to you, but I just got to let you know that's just an absolutely awful idea. First, the resistance. We don't know the number because everybody lies during war, and Iran lies at all times. But what we do know is this. A certain percentage, a certain number of resistance fighters inside of Iran were rounded up and shot in the face. Now, I have heard 10,000. I have heard 50,000. I've heard so many different numbers, and I have no earthly idea which one of those numbers is correct, and neither do you. But in a country, there are only so many people who are bold enough, angry enough, whatever it is, to join the resistance, to join a revolution. Remember, here in the United States of America, we were getting crept on by the British all day, every day. I mean, brutally. Even then, one third. That's how many fought the revolution. One third. We couldn't even get to half during our revolution. Okay, so back to what we were saying. There's only so many of them. If you execute enough of them, they're gone. They're gone. Now, this is where it gets complicated, because people will say, but the economic sanctions are crushing them, and gas prices, and I hear all these stories, too. Apparently, there are gas lines now in Iran and everything else, because the war has been so costly for them. But here's what people have gotten wrong a million times, over and over and over again. America has gotten this wrong a million times over. That doesn't always turn the population against the government. Sometimes, I think I'll even go so far as to say oftentimes, it makes the citizens closer to their government. You see, when Hitler, when German cities were being firebombed into powder, it did not get the Nazis run out of power. It did not result in some massive uprising against the Nazi government. It did not. Same thing in Japan. We reduced every Japanese city pretty much to dust. It did not turn the Japanese people against their government. Look at Vietnam. Vietnam, our military was so much better than theirs in Vietnam. We beat the living crap out of those guys and bombed them and killed more of them and whatnot. It did not turn the people of Vietnam against their government. And we look at an evil government like the Iranian government and we say to ourselves, wow, all the people are going to rise up, or surely a lot of them. They're all mad about it. They all hate the government, and especially now because they're going through some economic difficulty. Okay? What evidence do you have of that? That's not how it works. Think about it if it was a shoe was on the other foot. If Russia came over here and started nuking American cities, Do you think that would prompt you to rebel against your government? Or do you think you would go down to the military recruiter's office and put on a uniform to fight to defend your country? I'm just giving you the reality of it. Maybe there aren't any resistance fighters left. Maybe the Iranian government is not unpopular with its people, with the ones it left alive. This is what it is. We'll be back.
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0: It is the Jesse Kelly Show on a wonderful Thursday, reminding you once again that tomorrow is an Ask Dr. Jesse Friday, and you need to get your questions emailed in now to jesse@jessekellyshow.com. They are already pouring in here. All right, we have to talk about this Abdul El-Sayed character again, because he said something, and it kind of lets me piggyback on a point that I've made over and over and over again. In fact, I went over that earlier this week, and about racism, bigotry, that accusation. And I'm not going to cover it all again, so I already did that before, but we have developed a complex in America about that word, about that term. Even many, many people on the right have developed a complex. That complex is constantly being used by the communists to move the communist revolution forward. So we have to learn to be immune to those accusations. We have to, whatever way you want to do it. You want to yell back at something? Fine. You want to just ignore it, brush it off? Fine. But you are going to, if you are going to try to save the country, you are going to be called racist. You are going to be called a bigot. You have to learn to ignore it. Now, you want to hear one of the ways the communist uses this for his revolution? Listen to this doozy.
1: How the legacy of slavery in the United States has impacted or kind of shaped our current for-profit healthcare system.
2: Oh, profoundly. My friend Heather McGee wrote a fantastic book called The Sum of Us. And in that book, she talks about how racism continues to flummox our capacity as a society to invest in collective public goods because the zero-sum nature of advocating against access to certain goods for black people and to some extent brown people is more powerful almost than the self-interest of
0: your private healthcare system. It ties back to slavery. How could they come up with an idea so kooky? Because they know that you, an American, me, an American, have had a complex beaten into us by our system, our school system, our entertainment system, our politicians have developed this complex in Americans where we have to try to bend over backwards at all times to apologize for the past and to not be a racist, and they use that to move the revolution forward. Don't let them do it. Don't let them do it. All right. Get back to these. Jesse, you mentioned last night that Democrats want to slow down AI progress because they think they'll be in power again and then control it. I hadn't thought about that, but wow, yikes. Thank you for that insight. Yeah, look, it's about more than the story of AI. And this is, look, we'll set Republicans aside. This is how communists, Democrats, I'll just use that term right now. You can use that term interchangeably, by the way. This is how Democrats look at everything. Everything is looked at as a potential tool for the revolution. It's why, I mean, have you ever wondered why the Biden administration, the communists around Joe Biden, immediately gave up the military as fast as they could? They did two things simultaneously. They ran you out of the military service if you refused to get a COVID vaccine. Now, what percentage of the people who refuse to get a COVID vaccine in the military, what percentage of those do you think are right-wingers? Probably like 99% of them, okay? So, boom, you just purged a bunch of your potential political opponents, and then you forcibly started cramming DEI in various ways into every part of the military. But why the military? Don't we need the military? Don't we want a strong military? Communists don't think like that. They don't care about a strong military. They don't care about America. When they have control of the federal government, the White House in particular, when they have the White House, they look at the gigantic military, the gigantic budget, all those people, and they get to control it completely. Because in the military, you don't have so many rights that you do as a private citizen. You really are under the control of the White House and their whims. Communists view that as an opportunity for the revolution. So one day we woke up and there were trannies in the friggin' military and they're doing drag queen shows on Air Force bases. And we're saying to ourselves, how did that happen? Well, that's how the communist looks at power. It's the same thing with AI. It's the same thing with everything. I'm not telling you to trust Republicans. Not at all. Republicans are cowardly and stupid and useless so often. But I am telling you this for a fact. If Democrats are rallying around any cause or pushing for anything, their motivation is bad. Flat out evil, if you will. They are angling for a new tool for the revolution. And if, God forbid, this country had elected Dome for 4 years, when this AI stuff started peaking the way it's peaking now, although I don't know if you would call it peaking, I think probably only gets more advanced from here, but if it wasn't rising the way it's rising now, if it was doing that underneath a Dome administration, oh, they would have already taken control of it immediately. They see the power of it. They see how AI is sadly going to be really part of everyone's life on some level. I don't want any of it, but I will never be able to avoid it. I know that. It's going to be part of everyone's life. And so the communists are thinking, wait a minute, if this thing is going to flow into every nook and cranny in our society and be super influential in our society on the things people see, the things people hear, think what we could do with that tool for the revolution. It's how they look at everything. Sick and evil. All right, talk mortgage rates here just really for a second, but since you can't afford a mortgage, let me save you some money on your cell phone, at least, on your wireless plan. You're paying too much for your wireless service. 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And you know I'm right. Because the last time you called customer service, this is what you got.
3: My plan. My car plan.
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19: 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A massive fire engulfs a farmhouse in America's heartland. 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

0: Jesse Kelly Show on a wonderful Thursday. Remember, if you miss any part of the show, you can download it. iHeart, Spotify, iTunes. All right, so you know the feds, they hiked rates. It just sucks so bad. They hiked interest rates. The rumors are, just giving you a heads up, there's another rate hike they think is going to come. So this isn't even it. Mortgage demand drops. Here's the headline from the Epoch Times. As rate climbs toward 7%. It just might be some rocky times for a while. It just might be. And remember, I read you that email earlier about the coming rising cost of food. And I know that's a little sticker shocking because the cost of groceries, I know your grocery bill is already shocking. It's about to get more shocking. We are going to have some serious economic squeezing. And the longer this Iranian stuff goes on, the worse it's going to get. It just is. And we're just really stuck in a really bad spot. We're stuck in a bad spot because if we escalate from here, if we even have the capability of doing that, I'm assuming we still have some stockpiles left, but let's assume that we have the capability of doing more to Iran right now. Okay? Well, don't be thinking ground troops because Trump would never, it would be the end of his presidency. He's never going to send in ground troops. The war's unpopular enough. If American troops start getting shot in Iran, it would be really, really bad for a variety of reasons, obviously. But, okay, so that's not an option. What do? You ramp up the bombing campaign, okay? Well, they've already proven to be able to spread this conflict around the other Gulf states. It's not just American military bases over there you have to worry about. We now know the Houthi rebels in Yemen, they're already getting involved in this whole thing and blowing up pipelines in Saudi Arabia. So whenever we ramp it up, the conflict spreads more. The other Gulf states cannot stop these attacks, which is sad and pathetic, especially for a country like Saudi Arabia that's made of money. And I know for a fact they have modern military equipment because it's friggin' our military equipment. And for some reason, what, they don't have pilots over there? But either way, we can't escalate. Now, Trump has to publicly say that he will, because there's no other way to negotiate. But we can't escalate. All right, so we can't escalate. What's the alternative? A bad deal. And that would look like, potentially, if Iran remains as belligerent as they've been, it would look like a loss for Donald Trump. That's what it would look like. Look, that sucks. That's the kind of thing that leaves a stain on your entire presidency. That's the kind of thing you never live down. So, yeah. I don't know where this is going. But I've told you this months and months and months ago. I'm not Johnny come lately on this. I told you this. That once the decision was made to go, there were only two potential outcomes. A very long, very costly, brutal war. Brutal economically is what I mean. Or a deal that makes you feel icky. Kind of deal that Iran is charging tolls for the strike. I mean, a bad deal or a long war. Those are the same options now that they've been. They haven't changed. And, I mean, the White House is not, they're not ignorant to things like this, I'll tell you
1: that. And take a look here. Trump's worst net approval rating on inflation, minus 61 points, 61 points underwater. That is the worst that Donald Trump has ever polled on inflation, and not only is it the worst that Donald Trump has ever polled on inflation, it is the worst that any president ever has polled on inflation. This is literally the worst net approval rating on inflation for any president. It is truly record-breaking.
0: The American people are laying the blame at Trump's feet. There it is. Jesse, your advice about young men asking single women out is spot on. What advice can you give us seasoned guys? The choices are even smaller, and available women are shrinking daily. I'm at wit's end. I get a lot of these from men and women. A lot of these of, hey, Jesse, I'm I'm 40. I can't find anybody. Jesse, I'm 50. I can't find anybody. Jesse, help me. I mean, look, I'm not a matchmaker. I don't know what to tell you on that. But I will tell you this. It's just part of life. It's how life goes. Past a certain age, you're probably going to have to be more understanding. There's going to be some baggage along with whoever you find past a certain age. That's just life. And remember, you have baggage too. I have baggage. Lord knows, if Bob runs out on me, gosh, all I've got is baggage. please don't leave me. If Bob runs out on me, I'm toast. I mean, I'll never find anybody, right? We all have baggage. But now, what's that baggage look like? Will you live long enough? You're going to have a bankruptcy. Maybe. Maybe a divorce. Maybe she's going to have kids already. Maybe debt, something. Something is going to be less than ideal later on, the later it gets. It's just the way it goes because we all acquire baggage in our lives. I would focus on a woman who treats you right. Does she brighten up your day? You know how annoying my wife is? I walk in the door, and no matter what, she yells with glee that I walk in the door. Now, that's annoying. But that's friggin' wonderful. That's wonderful. So I walk in, and she makes me feel like I hung the moon. That's what you're looking for. Something like that. Hey, Jesse, been listening to you for a while now. I really enjoy it. And I figured out that when you say dome, you're referring to Kamala Harris. But what I don't fully understand is how we ended up giving her this nickname. I think I know what it means, but I'm wondering about it. I'm sure there are many listeners wondering as well, could we get this clarified for your ever-expanding audience? Says his name is Brian from San Antonio. Chris, when's the last time you were in San Antonio, by the way? A year ago? I remember when I was working construction, we got a job in San Antonio. And I had to get an apartment there because I was working construction there. So I lived in San Antonio, I think it was a year or so. I have such fond memories of San Antonio. Now, I know that it's got a left-wing government, and I haven't been in a very long time. So I have to assume that there's been some degradation there. The Democrats have gone so bonkers in the last 20 years that who knows? So I hope that's not the case. But San Antonio is a great American city, and if you haven't ever been, I'm telling you right now, you would enjoy it. And one of the great things about it is this. Europe does this really well, too, to be honest with you. There's a river running through it. Cities are better when there's a river running through it. Nashville, I mean, we have cities like that in America, too, don't get me wrong. But it's weird. It's almost bizarre. It makes sense because you always want to be by a body of water. European cities, they're like all on the river. There's a big river, and they straddle the river, every single one. San Antonio's that way, and they have, or at least they had, it's probably full of homeless people and criminals now, they had a really cool river walk. It's not, Chris? Chris said it's still clean. Okay, well, maybe even the dirty commies in San Antonio, they understand where their bread's buttered. You can't have people getting knifed on the river walk. The San Antonio river walk is a fantastic time with your family. I'm telling you right now, underrated city. If you're looking for maybe an affordable vacation and you can drive there, got great highways leading to San Antonio, highly recommend it. How about that? Look at me, Chris. Travel planning for people. All right. We have to move on and do a little bit more politics here. Somebody wants to talk about H-1Bs. Before we get to that, let's get to this. Let's get to pain. Pain sucks. Living with pain is, you don't live fully. You just don't. You're not as happy as you used to be because you're in pain. You don't do all the things you used to do because you're in pain. It makes your whole life worse. And so what do? We reach for a pill bottle. 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

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Remember, tomorrow is Ask Dr. Jesse Friday. And you need to get your questions emailed in now to jesse@jessekellyshow.com. So I'm not as big on the Olympics as I used to be when I was a kid. But I grew up, that was one of those things we really did a lot of. We watched the Olympics. Kind of fell out of love with it a lot. I don't watch very much of it now. Ab is obsessed with it. Ab will watch every bit of it, but I've never been a huge Olympics, or I shouldn't say never been. I haven't been an Olympics guy in years. Look, I root for my country, but I'll tell you what, I'm going to be watching the 2032 games. Here's a headline for you. The 2032 Olympic Games are going to be in Australia. Headline, river with 500 crocodiles in it will be used for rowing at the Olympics. 500 saltwater crocodiles are in this river. Everybody knows that Australia is a land of unspeakable horrors. Australia has great white sharks, saltwater crocodiles. There's an octopus that will kill you in Australia. It's adorable looking, by the way. It's even very, you'd want to, it's a blue ring octopus. Just looks really, really cool. Look how cute he is. I'm dead. Box jellyfish. This is just the water stuff. They have what is known as a bullet ant. And the reason it's called a bullet ant is apparently its bite feels like you've been shot, is how bad it hurts. They have a funnel web spider. My word, have you ever looked up a video of what a funnel web spider does? And it's like the most venomous spider in the world. They have, I forget what the number is, 7 or 8 of the 10 deadliest snakes in the world all reside in Australia. I don't know why you would do Olympic Games there. People are going to die. I can't believe anyone even lives. But I know I'm not going. Hey, Jesse. For a moment there, it seemed like DEI was dying, but instead it was just reworked. It's clear it hasn't gone anywhere, and depending on where you are, it has only accelerated. Mix this in with H-1Bs taking the jobs. You have companies packed with communist women and Indians, which makes for a work environment. Okay, all right, so listen.

You have companies packed with communist women and Indians, which makes for a work environment. Okay, all right, so listen. DEI, this idea behind it. We've discussed this concept before that there are every religion has the core beliefs, I'll put it this way. Core beliefs. And if you took those away, or if you didn't believe one of those, then you're not a practitioner of that religion. For instance, I'll use Christianity. In Christianity, the belief is that Jesus was the Son of God, and then Christ's people killed him, and then on the third day he was raised from the dead, and that sacrifice allowed for the salvation of sinners like you and me. That sacrifice, he died. Okay, now that I just laid out, that is the core belief of Christianity. And if you wanted to be a Christian, but you're not buying into that, well, then you're not a Christian. The whole thing comes down without that concept. You see, that's a core belief. That is what I would describe as load-bearing for a Christian. Now, you know communism is a religion. There are load-bearing beliefs as part of the communist religion as well. And these people cannot possibly change those beliefs, or their entire world, their entire religion, comes crumbling down. And as sick and wrong and evil as this is, the idea that white Americans, specifically men, are the spawn of Satan, they are evil, and they deserve to have everything ripped away from them, and all those things that are ripped away from white, straight American men should then be handed out to foreigners and women and gays and everything else. That is not a side thing for communists. That is a load-bearing thing. So, yes, the 2024 election was in some ways a rejection of the peak insanity, DEI, woke era crap that was so sick and evil and wrong. Yes, there's no question about it. The public started to push back on that. But my point in laying this out is all those people who did all those evil things, they're not sorry. And they haven't changed how they think at all, because the idea is load-bearing. They have not converted from their religion. And how many undercover videos are there out there by now of the walk into some college administrator's office, and they used to have a diversity and equity division. Only now, because the rules changed, they had to, quote, get rid of it. And then in the other undercover videos, there's a million of these by now, they come out and say, yeah, we didn't get rid of it. We knew we just had to rename it. The idea is still the same. The people who have done these things, they will continue to do these things as long as they are allowed to do these things. Now, on the good news front is the Trump administration, specifically Harmeet Dhillon at the Department of Justice, she has been a lion on this issue. On the discrimination of Americans, discrimination of anyone, any color in the corporate workplace. They have been going out there, suing, getting involved. They've really, really done good things when it comes to this stuff. But my point in all this is DEI will not go away as long as there are American communists. It's not possible. Because, again, America is sick and evil. Americans are sick and evil, specifically white Americans, white American men, they are evil. They're the cause of all the bad things in the world, and they should have everything taken away from them and handed to others. That is not a side issue for communists. Without that, if you could take that away, their entire religion comes crumbling down around them. Essential to them. They're not sorry. All right. We still have an hour. We'll again play a little bit of this Trump, little J.D. Vance. We'll get to some emails. We have all kinds of things. The direction of the country. Someone says truth no longer seems to matter. Hang on.

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